0: ready to hear the pads cracking, don't you?
1: Oh, I'm excited. I'm always first game of the year. You know, the weather obviously hasn't broken yet. It's hot as all get out, but it's going to be a fun night for these Illini and a great night for us as well.
0: Well, if you could look at it from the player standpoint, in the last week of fall practice, does that get to be a little bit of a grind?
1: I mean, the entire fall practice is a grind. Going through all of it and then finally being on the other side of it, it's an exciting night because you finally get to hit someone other than your teammate. The quarterbacks for the defensive guys, the quarterback is now live, so there's no coaches screaming at you telling you to stay off the quarterback. So I'm sure those guys will be ready to go get after the QB for UAB tonight. So it's just a great night because like you said, it's a long camp, and now you finally get to hit someone in a different color jersey.
0: Well, Brian, we talked about the foundation, and that goes hand in hand with the attendance rising the last couple of years, season and student tickets sold out second straight year, and couple that with the two basketball teams, there's a lot to be excited about around here.
2: That's for sure, and just off of Final Four for the Illini men's basketball team, and they averaged 58,350 last year at Geese Memorial Stadium, and you've got a Thursday night game. Kind of just a handful of games tonight before we get into the Labor Day weekend and chance to play on national TV again, of course. But certainly the momentum coming in, the attention to this program, what Brett Bielema has done, I think people are really, really excited. You can sense it in the community. People are ready to show up late on a Thursday night to watch this team play.
0: Well, Luke Altmaier is not here after being a stable for the last 3 years, but Caden Hauser is here, and he's a similar in some ways quarterback, different in others, but your take on the transfer from East Carolina?
2: Well, just what I've seen and watching him throw and listening to the coaches talk, he gets rid of the ball really fast. He's one of the bigger quarterbacks that has ever played for Brett Bielema, very tall, strong, and I think he's got 15 career rushing touchdowns, so he can run it if he needs to, but I think the fact that he was voted a captain, and Kerry can attest to this, he comes in 1 year and he's voted a captain. Now, he's a quarterback, certainly, the leader of the team, but took the guys, some of the receivers out for a little unofficial mini camp in California, got them together, took them to the beach while they were out there and worked that chemistry with his new center, Jake Renfro. And so I think just seeing him up in Chicago and how he handles the media, you can tell he's a leader. And that's a good thing.
0: Speaking of the captains, we're going to hear from all six of them coming up later on in our pregame coverage. Kerry, the running game is in pretty good hands, I think. Khalil Valentine, Aiden Loffrey, both back with some experience and looking good.
1: Yeah, I'm looking forward to seeing Khalil Valentine. It's his first real opportunity as the starting running back, coming into the season, his third year here. He's been a really good running back, but there's a transition that's made when you're the younger guy and now you're the veteran guy, which he is. So I'm looking forward to seeing him and Aiden Loffrey really healthy to start this season off and see how well they run the ball and see how well this offensive line meshes, because when you got four new starters, there can be a little bit of timing and things that go along with that. So how well do they mesh to get the running game going and keep the quarterback protect is going to be fun to see.
0: It might look a little different in the backfield without number three there, because number three is now number 83, Caden Fagan, moving from running back to tight end.
1: Yeah, and that's a great opportunity for him as well. We know what he's able to do when he gets the ball in his hands. He's a mismatch, being much bigger than most linebackers and going to be as fast and much bigger and than most safeties that are going to try to cover him as well. So it should be really good, a good transition for him. I'm looking forward to seeing him get the ball in his hands and be able to run some routes down there in the red zone and make some big plays.
0: Brian, something else is new is the defensive coordinator and some of the defensive staff and the way the defense will look. Bobby Houck takes over.
2: Yeah, he does. He brings it in from Montana, where he won a lot of games at the FCS level. He's kind of a guy who is a lifetime coach. He looks and sounds like a football coach, just a great guy. And I know Brett Bielema has the utmost respect for him and basically says, hey, put in your defense here. We want something, and Brett has talked about this, Coach Bielema, he wants something that is hard to scout. Give the offense a couple of looks, throw them off their game, make a big play defensively, be, I think, more aggressive than passive. And active instead of reactive, I think, from what I could tell just reading between what the coaches say, but I'll be interested to watch it.
1: Yeah, it's that 3-3-5 defense I was telling you earlier is it's a beast, because sometimes, most times, you don't have enough time to prepare for it. It's a different defense than you see week in and week out, so it is kind of finicky and funky for an offense to prepare for, and then you don't know where people are going to end up. They start in one place pre-snap, and then they generally end up elsewhere, and it's not the same each snap. So it can be very difficult for opposing offenses to kind of game plan for and then try to make the adjustments in game.
0: Mm-hmm. We've just been advised this game will kick at 8:15.
2: Okay, that's not a shock.
0: So you knew it was going to be 8:10 or 8:15 if they had that slide, and they do have the slide inserted. By the way, Massachusetts at Rutgers leads Rutgers 27-7.
2: Uh-oh.
0: That game is late in the third quarter. Rutgers about a 40-point favorite, I think, maybe not that much, 30-point favorite in that ball game against UMass, but they are losing at home. Back to the defense, Gary Davis, an experienced secondary, Matthew Bailey, Xavier Scott back at full strength, and if this defense goes the way we think it will, those guys will be making some big plays.
1: Yeah, it'll start up front. Like I said, the pressure and the things that defense causes makes life much easier for the guys on the back end. But when you have a lot of veterans, Juice Clark, you talked about Xavier Scott coming back, Matthew Bailey, those guys have played a lot of college football. They understand what is required from them. And I think that's the best group on the defensive side. That secondary has a lot of experience, and they've played a lot of games, and they know what they're doing. So it should be fun to watch them all come together and hopefully make big plays down on the field and, you know, return a couple of interceptions for touchdowns, make life easier for the offense as well.
0: We're off and rolling on our pregame coverage. Still to come, we'll hear from coaches, players, and others as we move our way to kickoff at 8:15 here this evening. We'll take our first time out. Stay with us. We're back from Geese Memorial Stadium in just a moment on the Wiffles Hybrids pregame show from Learfield.
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0: Steve Kelly back on the Wiffles Hybrids Countdown to Kickoff pregame show from Geese Memorial Stadium. This game will kick in just over an hour at 8:15 Central Time against the UAB Blazers tonight. Wiffles Hybrids, plant your independence, plant Wiffles. Well, Illinois is a heavy favorite in this ball game, about a 4-touchdown favorite, but the coaching staff is just anxious to see his team on the field going against an opponent. It's been a while.
14: It's been a long time since they played live football against someone from a different jersey, and I think anybody that's going to suit up on Saturday and be in our two deep that knows they're going to get down the field, I think they're all very excited. I think you have to contain the emotion, you know, like you want to have that first play be as good as it possibly can, but, you know, life is always about how you respond to adversity, right? And there's going to be some adverse moments. The UAB is a really good football team. They're a football team that's very well prepared. I'm sure they'll have a great game plan coming into us. We're going to have to adapt and adjust and see where it goes.
0: For the first time in 3 years, Illinois will not have Luke Altmyer leading the offensive attack. He's with the Detroit Lions practice squad in the NFL. Offensive coordinator Barry Lunney will be calling the plays for an offense led by a new guy, East Carolina transfer QB, Caden Hauser.
15: Played a lot of football, been a lot of different stadiums, a lot of different scenarios, situations. He's been a part of blowouts. He's been a part of getting blowed out. He's been a part of 4-touchdown games, been a part of 3-interception games. I mean, that's the life of a quarterback, and he's lived it pretty fully. Been benched. He's been elevated. That's just so being weathered. That's part of life at that position, and you can sense that. So that's helped him tremendously, and we've benefited from that, certainly, him choosing to come here and play for us. And really his growth has been centered around small little details, footwork, maybe a read, and then relational. You know, so it really from a mastery of the offense and then the details that go within that, and then becoming the quarterback in our building.
16: It's been great. They've been on me, watching the film every step. They're coaching me on. They're just critiquing me on every footwork, every drop, every step, and it's been great for my development. I feel like I've made a lot of improvement in that aspect since I got here.
15: One of the things I liked about the way he went about it is he didn't try to do that in one day. You know, that's the human nature. You get brought in to be a quarterback, and you want to go in and establish that from day one. And he understood that's not a job that's done in one day. He has done that slowly and steadily. And I think it's been really impressive to watch. And I think everybody on our organization knows he's our quarterback, and they're behind him, and they're excited for him to be our guy.
0: Caden Hauser brings plenty of experience to the Illini table. He began his career at Michigan State and comes to Champaign-Urbana after 2 standout seasons at East Carolina. Brett Bielema is working with a new defensive coordinator in 2026. Bobby Houck brings some new looks to the orange and blue.
17: I told Bobby about 2 or 3 weeks ago, I said, hey, I'm still trying to, you know, gather and give information, but if there's something that I think can help them, I'll say what I believe in, you know, whether it can be applied or not or how it can be handled is probably a work in progress. But it's been fun to see people, players and coaches that enjoy what they do, be successful, and that's what I'm hoping for.
0: This time last year, Bobby Houck was head coach at Montana, so he's settling into a new role in Champaign-Urbana.
18: The football part of it's always been fun for me. It's intriguing. It's you know, the intellectual part of it, the game planning part has always been really fascinating to me from as long as I can remember. And so this has been awesome. In fact, just worrying about defense, not having to lock in on fundraising or transfer portal or recruiting or all that, but really just coaches allowed me to really focus in the majority of my time on the football piece, which has been, I mean, it's just been truly enjoyable to.
0: That's Bobby Houck, new defensive coordinator coming from the University of Montana. Coming up here at Geese Memorial Stadium on our pregame coverage, veteran journalist Lauren Tate will join me. We'll talk it over with him. He's beginning his 61st season on the Illini beat. That's up next as we continue on the Wiffles Hybrids Countdown to Kickoff pregame show from Learfield.
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0: Welcome back to our pregame coverage, everybody, on the Fighting Illini UC Bank Sports Network. This is my 45th year covering the Illinois beat. Lauren Tate's got me beat on the beat.
26: Well, you tell me it's 61, so I believe you.
0: Do you? 61 years covering Illinois football, and the program is in pretty good shape right at the moment.
26: Well, that's right. I mean, and the good fortune to win a lot of close games the last 2 years, and they've come behind seven times from in the fourth quarter to win games the last 2 years, and that's important because most of these games are decided in the second half and in the fourth quarter, and Illinois has been very strong in that, and Luke Altmyer was a big part of that. And I'm not worried about the offense, and I'm more worried tonight. I just want to see the defense, because if you go past Bailey, who's this kind of a combination safety and a linebacker, mm-hmm. in this system, the next tackler to return is 37 behind him. In other words, we don't have any really strong starters behind that played a lot last year. Now, obviously, Xavier Scott would have, but he was injured early in the season. And of the top 15 tacklers last year, 11 are gone. So we got a lot of new faces, and we got to see how they do. I mean, that's defensively, this is a new team.
0: Well, Bobby Houck's an impressive guy. He's one of six former head coaches working for Brett Bielema. He's been around the block with his defense, and he knows what he's doing.
26: And, you know, when I looked at that roster tonight and saw all the coaches, it just blew my mind. I don't know how many. They got 50 coaches out on the field. I mean, it's ridiculous. I mean, I just wonder, how did we get by all those years with just seven or eight coaches, or nine maybe? But, you know, if you can look back a few years and look back a lot of years, we didn't have that kind of staff. But a lot of these guys are recruiters, and they've got all kinds of different jobs and with diet and weight training and all of it. But it's amazing how much money we put into this sport now and how much money is involved overall, including for the players.
0: Not everybody likes season opening Thursday night games, but the coaches don't mind it, and they get a chance to get the game out of the way and go out and recruit some high school games and then watch college games on Saturday.
26: He said he had 16 guys that have been cleared to recruit, and they are going out tomorrow night to see those Friday night games. Now, Saturday, I bet they work out in the morning, and then they probably will be watching Duke and other games.
0: Sure.
26: Because they got a two-game edge on Duke in terms of preparation. And this Duke game is really important because Duke can beat Illinois. I mean, Illinois will be a slight favorite, I know. But that's a game that could be a toss-up, and that's a game Illinois really has to point for here early.
0: Well, this is a game that is one of those bye games, as they call these early season games, where UAB comes in about a 27.5-point underdog in this contest. They're trying to rebuild a program that's been kind of up and down. And for Illinois, they want to get through it. They want to see what Caden Hauser brings to the table, how Caden Fagan might do a tight end, and of course the defense that we talked about.
26: Yeah, you know, the tricky part is for you and I and guys that didn't play football at this level is trying to figure out what they're doing defensively. I mean, how are you, you know, you have to, I'm going to have my binoculars on trying to figure out, you know, who's doing what and who's coming and who's going.
0: And you know what else? They're not going to show you the whole package tonight anyway.
26: No, and the only way you can really find out what they're doing is watch it the next day on. And so I got it taped at home, and I'll watch it tomorrow because I know I can't follow all the machinations of that defense and how many guys are switching positions and moving and how bringing up a linebacker and bringing up a safety and all that kind of stuff. We've got a lot of hybrid players. I mentioned that before. There are a lot of guys that can do more than one thing, and that's what you have to do in this defense because you don't know what's going to be called until the plays. And by the way, we got the head the guy in charge of the defense will be right up here sitting alongside you.
0: Right.
26: And Bobby Houck will be up here, and Roger Cooper, who is his linebacker coach, will be on the field signaling in the plays from Houck to the players.
0: Got about 30 seconds left, but that one hybrid position you talked about, Matthew Bailey, they're calling that the Chief.
26: Yeah, that's a good name for it.
0: It really is.
26: And he's a good player. He's led the team in tackles the last 2 years, and I'll bet he leads them in tackles again this year.
0: Yep, he had 76 last year. Lauren Tate, thank you, my friend.
26: Yes, sir.
0: Lauren Tate, columnist from the News Gazette, co-hosts with yours truly on some radio shows, and Brian Barnhart and in the Champaign radio market, so always good to catch up with him. Coming up, we've got more to come. We're going to hear from all six captains. We'll hear from head coach Brett Bielema as well, and then we'll have the keys to the game as we continue. Stay with us here on the Countdown to Kickoff Wiffles Hybrids pregame show from Learfield.
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8: For the game, through right pass deflected again. Oh my goodness, it's another pick for the Illini. 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
0: Hello again, everybody, and welcome to University of Illinois football from Champaign, where the Fighting Illini just have entered Geese Memorial Stadium as they get set to open the 2026 season against the Blazers of the University of Alabama at Birmingham. This is Steve Kelly at Geese Memorial Stadium. It's season number 6 in Champaign-Urbana for head coach Brett Bielema. Overall, the 137th season of college football getting underway tonight. Bielema's team was 9-4 last season, including that Music City Bowl win over Tennessee. UAB went 4-8 in 2025. Brian Barnhart will call the action on the Busey Bank Fighting Illini Sports Network from Learfield. Former Illinois football fullback Kerry Davis will offer analysis. And the fourth member of our network radio broadcast team is former Illini safety Kevin Mitchell, who will work the sidelines. But before that, he's sitting next to me in the press box. Kevin, good evening. Welcome back to our team. And I know you're ready to get going.
9: Back again, right?
0: Yeah.
9: I mean, goodness gracious, you turn around and all of a sudden it's the season again.
0: So what kind of jitters not do you have? But What are these guys feeling? It's been a while since they played in a competitive game.
2: It's been a while, but then also you have almost like a half new roster, right?
0: Yeah.
2: And so I think you have to build that chemistry. I think that's why the summer is so important with Coach Tank and what his staff brings to the table. That's not really talked about as much as it should be, right? Because they're the ones that are the ones to build up that chemistry. It's live bullets, right? It's the first time we'll see a new quarterback, and you know, we have some of the familiar faces back there with Xavier Scott, right? I mean, you talk about him alone, right? I mean, his first time coming back from an injury, right? And so how is that going to affect his play, right? And so there's some questions, but I think as a whole, I'm excited to see what they have in store.
0: Well, you're a defensive guy, of course, played in the secondary and was captain on the Rose Bowl team. Bobby Houck brings a different look. What do you think?
2: So I'm an old school 4-3, right? 4-3.
0: Yeah.
2: So, I mean, at the end of the day, what I love about it, it gives folks opportunities to play in different positions and move folks around, right? I'm excited to see Bailey as far as how they use him within the system, right? Do you put him down in the zone and kind of have him kind of creep around and read the, kind of be a robber? Or do you, put him down in man with the tight end? Who knows, right? This is what this 3-3-5 gives you. It gives you opportunities to move folks around, give different looks, and play the same thing. And so, it's going to be interesting. I think these folks, these players will still have to adjust, because it's the first game. So I'm excited to see how they grow.
0: The secondary might be the strength of this defense. Bailey coming back after having 76 tackles last year led the team. And you mentioned Xavier Scott and Juice Clark back there, a veteran as well.
2: We're looking to them to have for the leadership, right? Especially Matthew Bailey and Scott, how do they come to the table and how do they influence others, right? Because at the end of the day, I look at Bailey, especially being the quarterback of the defense, right? Especially with his veteran, his ability to, he's had the most reps. And so looking to him to be the quarterback on that defensive side and see how they gel around him.
0: New quarterback, Luke Altmaier is not here. He's trying to make the Detroit Lions ball club. He's made their practice squad. And we got so used to him, a three-year starter.
2: Man.
0: And obviously wish him the best of luck. I think he'll do well.
2: Yes.
0: When he gets the opportunity. But Caden Hauser comes in. He's a highly rated transfer quarterback and the guy as far as quarterbacks that Brett Bielema went after.
2: Well, I mean, they had an eye on him, right? I mean, the thing is what he brings to the table, you hear his quick release. Right. Why that's important is we also have an offensive line that hasn't it's new too. Right. And hasn't been tested. But I think when you have a offensive line that you don't really know about, at least, you have a quarterback that can get rid of it just in case you have to work on some things these first couple of games. And so one thing I have also continued to hear and I saw at practice is his leadership. Right. He commands a huddle. Right. Leadership comes in all different forms. Right. Because, Altmaier was also leader, but he wasn't as commanding, which, tomato. A guy that is going to be one and done, you want somebody to come in right now, command like he's doing, and I expect nothing but good things.
0: Well, when you get down on the field, a piece of advice for you, if a play's coming out of bounds, I know you, in your day, you'd like to deliver a hit. Get out of the way this time.
2: I'll get out of the way. I will get out of the way because
0: show me that vertical jump.
2: No, there's no vertical jump. There's a side step and maybe get out of the way, but with that side step comes a hernia. So.
0: Well, sometimes you forget about what it's like, and then all of a sudden you want to hit somebody.
2: Yes, for sure. I'm done with those days.
0: All right.
2: I'll think it, though.
0: Kevin Mitchell, he'll be with us from the sideline. He'll be back with me in the post game as well. It is 7:36. This game will kick in 38 and a half minutes from Geese Memorial Stadium. We'll take a break. When we come back, we'll introduce you to this year's 6 Illini captains. So stay with us on the Countdown to Kickoff pregame show on the Wiffles Hybrids pregame show from Learfield.
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0: Steve Kelly back with you in Champaign at Geese Memorial Stadium. The Illini and the Blazers of UAB coming up tonight. Kickoff 35 minutes from now, about 8:15. The Illini dressed out tonight in orange helmets, blue jerseys, orange pants. UAB basically an all-white, kind of a gold-looking helmet from up high atop Geese Memorial Stadium. During fall camp, six captains were elected by the players for this football team for the season. The group has some familiar names and a couple of newcomers as well. Defensive back Matthew Bailey from Moline, Illinois, is one of two senior defenders who were named captains.
28: It's special. It's something like I had on my goal board at the beginning of the year, knowing that a lot of transition was happening, and so I know I needed to step up as a leader. It's so super special now, or being in that moment in the team meeting, hearing my name be called. It's super awesome. I'm just honored to be able to represent the team in this way. It definitely means more, I think, when it's coming from the players, because those are the guys you interact with every day, and it's awesome when you can have coaches who believe in you that way, but having players and guys that are your peers who believe in you to be a leader and name you in that way is super special.
0: That is Matthew Bailey, who led the Illini in tackles last season. The other captain from the defensive side of the football is Florida native Xavier Scott.
29: I mean, yeah, at first I didn't know how much it would be, like how it would take being a captain. I didn't know how much role or how much things I would, you know, be involved in and being a captain this year, but I just know I want to be that guy that represents my team in a great way, be that guy that you know, people can just say, like, Xavier's a great guy. He's just that tough guy that, you know, will help us on and off the field. So I just want to fill those shoes and be that.
0: Did you kind of take some mental notes along the way and see how other guys viewed that captainship?
29: Oh, yeah, 100%. Obviously, and then, you know, Coach B gave a great talk about, you know, being the captain, how at first he didn't know how, you know, how much value having been a captain and how it turned out to be a very valuable position. And just, you know, just having all your accolades and stuff like that, people can see you're a team captain, so they know that you're a guy that people, you know, will stand up for.
0: How anxious are you to get back out there after missing most of the season last year?
29: I mean, yeah, I'm anxious. At the end of the day, it's football, so I won't, you know, put too much into it. You know, I've been hurt a couple of times, so, you know, I don't think about it too much. I just want to do the same thing I've done before I got hurt. I don't want to do nothing more or nothing less. You know, I'm just going to still play football.
0: Xavier Scott missed the final eight games last year after being injured early in the season. Aiden Loffrey from Gibson City, Illinois, is one of four team captains from the offense.
1: It's crazy. You know, in the team room, I said to the guys, like, you know, sitting in the back of the room, the freshmen, the younger guys, like, just being in where they are right now, like, when I was there, I wouldn't have believed you if you would have told me that one day I'd be, you know, appointed a team captain. So it means a lot. Grateful to my teammates, first of all, and obviously, you know, everybody who's helped me develop me as a leader and as a football player in this program. You know, everything, a culmination of a career of being here, the ups, the downs, you know, different changes, personal life, things you go through, just everything.

0: tell me a little bit about your relationship over the past few months with Caton.
1: Yeah, Caton's been awesome. I mean, just to be around that guy every day since the spring has been a lot of fun, and kind of grow with him. You know, first you don't know each other, you don't know how either of you act on the field, so to kind of get a better understanding with that, and then hanging out throughout the summer was a lot of fun.
0: Colin Dixon is likely to be a prime target for new quarterback Caton Hauser, the transfer from East Carolina, who was also elected a team captain for the Orange and Blue.
2: I mean, it's just an honor. I'm humbled. It's a privilege to be a captain here. Just coming here in January, not really knowing what does it look like, how is it going to all play out, and getting to where we are now, and being named captain for my teammates, my peers, it just means a lot. Just shows all the hard work that I put in, that we put in. And I'm just humbled to be in that position and continue to lead, not only like be speaking up and being vocal, but also serving the guys around me, and just trying to help out any way as I can to help some win some games. So I'm just honored, and it's a privilege for sure. I was a little caught off guard. I mean, I was in the back of my mind, like, I only been here like 6 months or whatever, 8 months. So I really wasn't thinking about it. I know we voted for captains. I was like, yeah, I'm the quarterback. There's a chance I could be named captain. But just being called up, like, kind of later in the rotation, I was like, oh, I went up there. And it was an exciting moment, and I'm happy to be captain. There's a lot of new faces in every locker room. I think we walked in here, and almost 50% of the team is brand new. So when I step in the locker room, just trying to get as close as I can with everybody, build a personal relationship with everybody. So that way, when there is a chance to step up and lead and be vocal, it's coming from a place of love, and I know them personally rather than just me talking down to somebody like that. So I feel like once I build that relationship with everybody in the locker room, it kind of translates on the field, and even around the building, like, I feel like I'm really close to everybody, and that's where that leadership can really step in and take over.
0: Caton Hauser threw for more than 3,300 yards last year at East Carolina, and he's one of two newcomers to be named Illinois captain. The other is Wisconsin transfer Jake Renfro.
3: Yeah, you know, it's an honor to be voted on by my teammates. After being, you know, the new guy here, got here 8 or 9 months ago, it's really an honor. It means the world to me to be able to represent my team. So, yeah, huge honor.
0: Is that something you had in mind at all when you got here as a goal?
3: You know, absolutely not. I was here to, you know, my main goal here was to make the guys around me better, to make myself better. So, you know, being honored with that captaincy is really cool. You know, it's awesome just to be able to play football again. You know, everyone knows I've had some injuries, and I've going into my seventh year of college football, I've kind of had the ring of players next to me, and, you know, I was the new guy at one point. I still am the new guy here. But yeah, definitely, it's a lot to work through, but I mean, we've had, you know, 15 or 16 really good practices the past couple weeks, so we just got to continue to grow and continue to gel.
0: That starting center and captain number 59, Jake Renfro. His dad, Rick, by the way, was an Illinois offensive lineman who lettered back in 1983. Time now for our Illinois-grown Athlete of the Week, brought to you by Brevant Seeds. Don't just win, change the game. Our homegrown Athlete of the Week is the aforementioned Matthew Bailey, defensive back, senior out of Moline, Illinois. He wears number 7. Look for him in the defensive backfield. He led the Illini in tackles last season with 76. He's on several preseason watch lists for outstanding play coming up. He's an academic All-Big Ten player and student. He graduated from the University of Illinois in May with a degree of kinesiology, and he plans to become a physical therapist or an athletic trainer following his playing career. Matthew Bailey from Moline, our Illinois-grown Athlete of the Week, brought to you by Brevant Seeds. Don't just win, change the game. Coming up next, here at Keese Memorial Stadium, Brian Barnhart will talk things over with head coach Brett Bielema. 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Stay with us for that as the countdown to kickoff continues on the Wiffles Hybrids pregame show from Learfield.
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7: Under the lights Thursday night here against UAB. And we're joined by head football coach Brett Bielema. Our visit with the coach right before kickoff. 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It just seems the other day that Brett Bielema was named the head coach at Illinois, and we've been sitting together here for 5 years now, 6 years. This is hard to believe.
8: Amazing. I think about it all the time, but I think the part that's really been enjoyable for me is to share this journey with so many great players, so many great coaches, administration, staff. But, you know, to be in the sixth year of this journey with Josh Whitman and to realize how far this place has come, the records we've set in ticket sales, the way that students have responded, to see the scoreboard in the end zone, the way that that kind of has changed the outlook of the stadium. Just super excited for the season ahead, but especially tonight.
7: Well, and as simple as the scoreboard is, you know, it makes a statement about where this program is, where it's headed, the fact that we've got the biggest one in the country. I mean, it says a lot about what's been done here with Josh.
8: I thought there was some comparisons. I saw some articles get written during the summer about the growth of our program and how that kind of simulated with the growth of our Jumbotron, which I think is a neat parallel. But, I think the part that's really been fun for me is it's never been a world of college football that is so dramatically different, right? Like, you got never new NIL, revenue share, you got the portal, you got, conference realignments and all this stuff. But, like, Illinois has gotten stronger when the game is in the most transition that's ever been it's in or ever seen. So I think the best is, for us in this Big Ten Conference to be where we're at. The growth is continuing going to get, hopefully put us on the right track, but also to bring a team like UAB in here tonight. This is kind of their moment, their opportunity, and I know they're going to try to take full advantage of it.
7: Well, you've been fine-tuning, of course, throughout fall camp leading up to tonight. The talking season is over. Everybody's been talking about what's going to happen. I'm guessing for coaches, let's get out there and let's play a game.
8: Yeah, I'm excited. It's been almost 250 days since we played a game, right? And I think 246 today. And it's just one of those things where you love playing. I love watching, our guys practice. There's probably no better part of my day, no matter when it is, during the spring, the summer, the fall, than to get on the grass with our guys and practice. But there's nothing like game day, right? You only get 12 guaranteed opportunities, and today is the first day, or tonight is the first opportunity, and I want to maximize it.
7: Well, let's talk about what you like, what you've seen in camp, as we go forward here, of course, starting with a new quarterback.
8: Yeah, super excited for Caton. Not only him, but the guys around him, including the guy in front of him, Jake Renfro, has been one of the more impressive players that I've ever in my opinion, that we've taken out of the portal that, you know, just comes in day one and looks really, really good at what he does, how he does it, his communication. My mentor, Hayden Fry, who I learned from, always used to talk about building a football team from inside out. And you don't get any more inside than the center and the quarterback, right? So to see those guys kind of play out and then to have good players around them, Colin Dixon has continued to improve. You guys will see Caden Fagan tonight as a tight end, which you've never seen, right? Just all these little moving pieces that are fun to watch.
9: Barry Lunney's back for another year. We all know what he can do. And, of course, Bobby Houck on the defensive side, which I know how much respect you have for him and what he's done.
8: Yeah, and kind of excited to have the Bobby-Barry combo in the coordinator room. And Chris Hurd has done a great job on special teams. But, yeah, Barry, to have the calmness that he brings, I think, not just to the offensive coordinator position, but really to our staff. He's just an incredibly gifted assistant coach. He's obviously a great person, great mentor to a lot of our younger coaches and players. And then Bobby brings so much experience on the defense side of the ball, and kind of excited to see him put his thumbprint on the program here tonight. And you know, got a bunch of new coaches that came with him, some guys that he'd been with in Montana, and I'm excited to see that kind of that new phase of defensive football come to life.
9: UAB comes in last year. Alex Mortensen took over in midseason, pulled one of the big upsets of the year last year against Memphis. But talk about them a little bit. How do you prepare for a team that really had a complete turnover in a lot of areas?
8: Yeah, it's Brian's very you know, as far as I've kind of gathered experience over the last 18 years, is just every year is its own year independently, and each opener is its own little soul, right? Like, obviously, Alex, a very talented offensive coordinator. The reason he got the opportunity is based off of what he did with a previous coach, and then when his moment came, he took full advantage of it, like you mentioned, to Memphis. But really, there were several games down the stretch there that maybe they didn't come out on the winning side of it, but they played really, really good. So offensively, I think it's going to be an up-tempo, spread it out. They do some unusual formations that they kind of rely on. They go what we call a DAFI, which is kind of a lineman flexed out. They do a little bit of that all over the field at any time, any place. I think defensively, Coach Grantham, their defense coordinator, is a guy I've had a lot of respect for. I've known him for a number of years. Never have gone against him, but have watched a lot of film with him, not just at Oklahoma State last year, but Florida before that and Louisville before that. So he's a guy that's got a lot of respect and a lot of preparation for us tonight.
9: Well, yeah, and, you know, you talk, I don't know how well you knew Chris Mortensen, but, of course, this is Alex is his son.
8: Yeah, Chris, and honestly, I knew him a little bit during my tenure at Wisconsin just from the ESPN and going around, but when I moved to Arkansas, their family's from Arkansas, and Chris reached out to me, and I had several conversations, and obviously, you know, I have a mom that battled cancer for a long time, and obviously eventually got Chris, but he had a lot of great things to say about his son. Alex was a young coach at the time. I believe we had a couple conversations. He was working at Alabama for Nick, and it's easy to see, you know, I always say that they don't fall far from the tree, right? And his dad has instilled the power and value of Alex. It's pretty impressive to watch, and big, big respect for him and what he's been able to do.
9: All right, health department, it seems like we're in pretty good shape overall. I know you had it here and there a little bit in camp, but how you doing?
8: You know, I'm excited to see some guys get out there. Been a little bit limited. We'll still miss Daniel Brown, Jayshon Platt, kind of one guy on both sides of the ball, but for the most part, we've had some guys that have been banged up, but everybody kind of got back this week, got some reps in them. Got a couple guys that are still a couple weeks away, but nobody isn't necessarily the one deep or two deep. So, yeah, you're always excited to get full strength, but I also like to watch these new guys play.
9: And goals are the same for every game, but you mentioned the first games are always a little different.
10: Yeah.
9: Give me a couple of keys here.
8: You know, one of the things that we always talk about, I think good teams do three things. They run the ball, defend and run, and cover kicks, and that's going to be a huge part of tonight's game. I think that's always going to be a factor in winning, right? I think we got to be great at situational football. So, you know, we get a lot of pub over the last 2 years. They have 19 wins, the most wins in program history. Well, during those 19 wins, we went 8-1 in one-score games, right? So if those wins had gone the other way, right, we would have been an 11-win team, and had not been in the last two bowl games. So there's a lot of things that got to happen during the game, and especially at the end, and in those situational football moments that matter.
9: Well, we're ready to get it started. I know you are, and the team is, so let's go do it. Thank you.
8: Very much.
9: ILO. All right, I&I. That's Coach Brett Bielema here moments before kickoff, brought to you by the Geese College of Business. Back with more in just a moment here on our Illini football coverage from Learfield.
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25: 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Kerry Davis joins me here for the keys to the game. How are you sizing this one up? Typical season opener?
26: Typical season opener. And I just got three simple things. Number one, avoid turnovers. You know, take care of the football, whether you're passing it or running with it. Make sure you don't give an opportunity to this team that you should be better than by giving them the ball another time. Block and tackle. That is the number two key to the game. It's as old as the time is. If you're playing football, you got to be able to block well. You have to be able to tackle well. And then lastly, stay alert. Defensively, stay alert to what UAB is going to do offensively. When they played Tennessee last year, their one power four opponent, they brought out all the stops. They ran swinging gate. They run reverses. They got the ball out with screens. They did a lot of things to try to attack them. So stay alert defensively. Don't get caught sleeping.
25: I'll add one to that. Don't get hurt.
26: Yes, indeed. Yes. Stay healthy.
25: It is 87 degrees here as we're about 11 minutes away from kickoff. It'll be cooling off some, but still, you played in the heat, Kerry, before, and the cold, but yeah. Cramping is an issue, isn't it?
26: It definitely is, and if you are just now trying to get hydrated, you're probably too late, right. So that's a process that takes a couple of days in advance before you get to this game, and I'm sure the coaching staff and the training staff have done a good job of reminding the players, make sure you stay hydrated. It doesn't always help because when it is this hot, you tend to have players that do end up cramping up, but hopefully they minimize that and they're able to get back out there as quickly as possible.
25: Keys to the game brought to you with Kerry Davis. 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We're about 10 minutes away. 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We'll take a break and be back with more. Stay with us. This has been the Wiffles Hybrids pregame show from Learfield.
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27: And good evening, everybody. Welcome to Geese Memorial Stadium in year number 137 for Fighting Illini Football. As we join you tonight as the 2026 Fighting Illini under sixth-year coach Brett Bielema start another season with a lot of new faces and a new video board. We'll talk about that as we go. Great to have you with us. Brian Barnhart alongside former Illini captain Kerry Davis, fullback, played in the NFL. We've got Kevin Mitchell with us on the sideline as well, another captain, and our entire crew, Steve Kelly and Ed Bond, and we'll run through them all later who's with us tonight, but they've got the lights down. The flames are down by the tunnel where the guys are coming out. And finally, Kerry Davis, we got some football.
26: Yeah, about time, man. I'm really excited. I'm looking at all of this, the video board, all the things that they're doing, the explosive and things that are going off. It's really exciting. This is if you're a football player, if you're a young football player, enjoy these moments because they don't last long, obviously. At some point, we're all going to be talking about it and not playing it. So hopefully these young men are excited for this moment and ready to roll.
27: Well, it's great to be back with you again. And I know after last year, we all were in just great rapture with the Music City Bowl win, back-to-back wins over SEC opponents in bowl games, 19 wins the last 2 years. That's fourth most in the Big Ten behind Indiana, Ohio State, and Oregon. And there's a reason why season tickets have sold out. student season tickets have sold out because you can feel it.
26: Yeah, the energy is much different. Like you, it's almost the expectation that, you know, it, 8 wins is the expectation now, which, you know, you've been here for a long time. I'm an Illini. I've been around for a long time as well. That has not been the expectation, but I think Brett has done a great job of getting this group of guys year after year prepared for each game, each week, and just showing up and doing their best job, and they've been getting the results from it.
27: The Illini went 9-4 last year, 5-4 in the Big Ten, and of course they're playing an opponent tonight in Alabama Birmingham, who has a new coach, although he did take over in the middle of last year, Alex Mortensen. He's the son of the late ESPN commentator Chris Mortensen, took over in midseason, got the job full time. He went 4-8 last year, 2-6, but everybody focused on new quarterback Caden Hauser, new defensive coordinator Bobby Houck. Brett Bielema has 6 former head coaches on his staff, and led by Josh Whitman. I know your friend and colleague at one time. Yeah, yep. Teammate. What a job they've done.
26: Yeah, they have done a fantastic job. I know that, you know, one thing about Whit, he's always been a great leader, and he's understood. He understands the University of Illinois. He loves it, has a clear passion for it, and done a great job with not just the coaching hire here, but throughout all of these sports. So looking forward to Brett's another season under Brett Bielema and watching how well we do.
27: Well, we got a captain in the booth. We got a captain on the sideline as the captains themselves for this year's Illini team get ready to head to the midfield stripe out there. And Kevin Mitchell on the sideline. Great to have you with us.
4: Hey, great to be with you all, man. It's one of those things to see it from this level brings me back. It brings it back, CD. It brings it back. So glad to be here with y'all.
27: Well, it's there's a lot of smoke down there. And how's that video board look to you down on the field?
4: Amazing. I'm right here with Larry Geese right now. And we're looking at this scoreboard. I mean, you talk about amazing. I had to thank him for the impact. And you know what he said? It's all of us. So I appreciate what you had to say. Thank you.
27: Well, we're looking forward to the kickoff here in a moment. We'll have the coin toss. Rutgers finishing up their game with UMass. And I'll say that's a stunner. UMass didn't have a very good year last year.
26: Didn't win one game.
27: Yep. And they're winning at Rutgers 37-14.
26: Yeah, man. They didn't win one game last year. Went 0-12. And to get out of the gates in New Jersey at Rutgers to get your first win of the year, that's pretty amazing.
27: Yep. Kickoff's going to be at 8:15, so we still got a few minutes here. The captains are waiting. All right, let's talk first of all about the offense. Caden Hauser comes in. Big numbers. Yep. He's been at Michigan State. He's been at East Carolina. And the reviews on him are pretty good.
26: Yeah, I've heard a lot about him. I actually have a former player that I coached that was one of his starting offensive linemen last year. He says he's a great leader, gets the ball out, tough as nails, and people want to follow him. He's one of those guys that they listen to, and he's just a true leader of men. So I'm looking forward to seeing him in this orange and blue.
27: All right, referee is Jason Nickleby, and they're got the captains gathered there shaking hands. High-fiving each other, and then we'll get the coin toss here on the big orange block eye at the 50-yard line here at Geese Memorial Stadium, if we have it. All right. And listen, there we go.
6: What's going on? It's your boy, Suave, and right now, are you ready to sound the alarm?
27: I don't think that's the ref.
6: Let's make some noise.
27: Let me just say that. Well, we'll just watch him. We'll have Mark watch it here, and we'll let you know who wins the toss. Illinois in the orange helmets, the blue tops, orange pants, and all white jerseys with the gold helmets, gold numbers for UAB. And by the way, Joey Chestnut, the hot dog guy, is the guy who just fired off the siren. And there were hot dogs in the press box. I thought I better get a couple.
26: Yeah, in case he comes up.
27: Indeed. So we'll talk about the defense a little more as we go. The 3-3-5, it will be interesting to watch it. And you've told me, Kerry, that it's a hard defense to play against.
26: Yeah, it's a hard defense to prepare for because you don't see it that often. And I told you earlier, you know, you got the 3-3-5, you got linebackers and defensive linemen. They're never in the same place from play to play. And they never are in the same place from where they start before the play, before the ball is snapped. So it does cause a little bit of havoc for the opposing offense to try to figure out where they're coming from, where they're blitzing from. And it does bode well for a defense if they know it. What their gaps are and their responsibilities are, it gives them a great advantage.
27: The Illini win the toss, defer to the second half, and so the Illini will kick off to start the ball game. And the guy that won the kicking job is a guy we've seen before, Ethan Machowski, who was with us a couple of years ago, went to Washington. We played against him last year in Seattle, and now he's back.
26: It is transfer portal is a pretty wild thing, man. It is a lot of guys that go from school to school, but it's great for them. They get the opportunity, and, you know, to be able to come back to the school that you actually left, I think that's a great thing for him as well.
27: The Illini have never played UAB in football. They have played them a couple of times in basketball along the way. I think one of them may have been in the Great Alaska Shootout a long time ago back in the mid-'80s, I guess, about that time. But anyway, of course, Gene Bartow was a coach at Illinois, was the athletic director when the football program got started. And then they wound up discontinuing the program about 10 years ago and then revived it again. They're out of the American Athletic Conference. And again, wearing the all-white jerseys, gold numbers, gold helmets as they take the field here under Alex Mortensen tonight. So great to have you with us. Wherever you might be listening, here is, I tell you, this place is lit up like a Christmas tree. It is really bright in here. Not only the new boards on the video board, the new ribbon boards on the north end, a couple of ribbon boards in front of the Marching Illini, new ribbon boards on each of the balconies. And it looks really nice. Lit up very, very well.
26: It does. It's a lot of orange shirts here, and hopefully that's a bit intimidating for UAB.
27: They're waiting on the Rutgers game to finish up, I think, is what's happening, because everybody's kind of standing around. Bam McReynolds is back deep. Javen Simpkins back deep for UAB. Machowski to tow it up. 2026 season is underway. And a line drive kick. Sidewinder sails out the back of the end zone. And Machowski with that long kicking leg there, able to drill it back. A touchback. And here we come for the first time with the new defense under Bobby Houck, who comes in from Montana, where he won a lot of games out there with Montana, and brings that defense with him and several coaches with him from that staff over the years. A 3-3-5. We'll talk about that a little bit here as we go. They'll start at their own 25, left to right. Will UAB just underway here in Champaign. As we get it started, Rod Robinson is in the backfield. Ryder Burton is the quarterback. Tight end to the left. On the first down give it to the tailback. Running left 30, 35. Slips away from a tackle and gets a nice gain all the way up to the 38-yard line. So a gain of about 13. Cameron Thomas, one of the guys in there on the stop. All right, here we go with the first down play now after they pick up, what was that, 13 officially, up to the 38. From left to right, left hash mark. And here is a give again to the tailback. Robinson angling his way to the right across the 40. Gets up to the 41-yard line, roughly.
26: And, Brian, that's what I was talking about. That first play, you got to tackle. That's one of the keys to the game, blocking, tackling, a couple of missed tackles on this first drive. And UAB is running a hurry-up offense. We talked about the heat and the weather. First game of the year is going to be a little bit difficult on this Illini defense.
27: 96 down there in the middle of nose tackle is Darryl Prater. It is second and 7 from their own 41-yard line. Also down there is Pat Farrell. Look at that secondary. You got some familiar names, including Xavier Scott. Good to see him back. Here is a give to the tailback again. He runs it up the middle, and Bailey trying to hang on. But the runner gets across the 49. That's Robinson again to midfield. And a gain of 9 and another first down here for UAB.
26: And, Brian, if you saw in that last play, they started with a couple of offensive tackles on the numbers spread out like wide receivers moved them. That's just to check to see if the Illini are balanced and know exactly where they need to be.
27: Yeah, we thought they might throw some things at us quite a bit here to test this new defense. The quarterback, Ryder Burton, is in a shotgun look. Tailback to his right now is Bam McReynolds. They line up two receivers right, one left. It is first and 10 right at midfield. And here's the snap back. And a fake to the tailback, rolling right, and the quarterback heaves it out of bounds into the Illinois sideline. Will Holmes providing pursuit on that defense for Illinois. Ishmael Conte is out there, 26, at a linebacker spot. Number 10, of course, is James Kreutz. He's back this year. Played a lot on special teams over the last few years. Resetich in the secondary. Matt Bailey, I mentioned him. Juice Clark going to give us some big minutes. Trotting off is Prater, the transfer. Incomplete pass. Second and 10 at midfield. No score yet. 13:03 to go here in the first quarter. Here is under center. The quarterback turns and gives it to his tailback. McReynolds spinning his way inside Illinois territory. Down to the 45 and inside the 45 to the 42, a gain of 8.
26: Midfield. Again, another missed tackle. It looked like Cruz wide right there, one-on-one with the running back. You got to bring him down. You cannot let him spin off and make 6 or 7 extra yards when you could have had a tackle for loss or a tackle at the line of scrimmage.
27: Carter Janke in there at nose tackle. Gain of 8. It'll be 3rd and 2 at the Illinois 42 for UAB. They're going from left to right, north to south here as we start the season. No score. McReynolds is in the backfield. A single back look. Tight ends either side. Quarterback's going to run it straight ahead, and he surges ahead, and he's got a first down to the Illinois 37-yard line. So he gets 5 more on that.
26: Just a simple quarterback sneak that picked up 5 yards. Get right behind the big fellas and ride the wave.
27: 12:01 to go, first quarter, 1st and 10. Couple of first downs here for UAB on this drive, the opening drive of the season. Illini defense a year ago gave up 23.5 points a game, 17 rushing touchdowns, 19 passing, 126 yards on the ground. Simpkins is in. He gets the handoff, the tailback, and he's tackled at about the Illinois 33-yard line. Holding on was Carter Janke, the transfer from Penn. Got a transfer from Penn down there. Of course, Prater, the transfer from Jacksonville State, in the starting role.
26: Brian, UAB is throwing everything but the kitchen sink. That play they had what's called a tackle over. They put the right tackle on the left side. It gives them an extra gap. Just want to see how the Illini are going to adjust to everything that they're doing.
27: 2nd and 6, a gain of 4. They have it at the Illinois 33-yard line. In Illinois territory, Ryder Burton at 6'2", 200, redshirt junior, played at BYU and West Virginia. Snap back to him. He's going to give it to his tailback, who runs into the line. Not much there. Maybe a yard. We'll see. Got it down to the 32.
26: I think Bobby Hawks had enough of that. We're going to blitz some of these linebackers. You saw in that play, first time they were able to get a tackle at the line of scrimmage. We're going to blitz some of these linebackers and put a little bit of pressure on UAB.
27: Will Holmes, Carter Janke on the stop for the Illini defense in the orange and blue. It is 3rd and 5 at the Illinois 32. No score yet. 10.5 to go, first quarter. Sea of orange here. Ryder Burton, 9 games last year for UAB. McReynolds is his back to the left. Snap back to McReynolds around the right end, trying to turn the corner. 30, 25, 20, out of bounds near the Illinois 15-yard line. He got to the outside that time. There is a flag down back at the 30. Gain of 18, but I don't think that's going to stand, Kevin Mitchell.
7: Flag holding.
27: All right. That is holding. All right, so that'll back him up. Gain of 18, wiped out.
26: Yeah, Illinois got lucky. Jaquan Morris has to do a better job. He's the edge defender. He's the last person on the edge. He has to make sure he forces that ball back inside. He was allowed to let the UAB offensive lineman get his hands around him, and they were able to get around the edge, but obviously it was holding.
27: All right, so that makes it 3rd and 13 back at the Illinois 40. No score yet. UAB on the opening drive of the game. Snap back to the quarterback, Burton. Here comes the blitz up the middle, and down he goes. Back near midfield, the Illini blow it up. A loss of 9. That'll force UAB to punt. That was a 9-play drive. Dropping back deep, Mac Resetich. The punter for UAB is a gentleman named Badger Hargett. Great name for a punter, right? Here's Resetich with the Cats inside the 5. Running right to the 10. 20, 30, got some room. 40, got a block midfield. 40, 35 of UAB. Before they catch him. Down close to the UAB 30-yard line. 65 yards, the return by Mac Resetich. And with that, we will take a break. The Illini stop them. A penalty helps. We go to break. Illinois, no score with UAB. 8:58 to go, first quarter on the Busey Bank Illini Sports Network from Learfield.
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14: 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And the Longmire Band from 8 to 11. 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
27: 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Ian Ray gets his first career sack for Illinois at a linebacker spot, forces a punt, and then Resetich returns at 65 yards. The Illini in business, first and 10. At the 30 of UAB, Caden Hauser is the quarterback, gives it up the middle to Aiden Loffrey, the Gibson City product, and he powers his way down inside the 25, close to the 24-yard line. 8:47 to go here in the first quarter, no score. UAB had a nice drive going, but the Illini snuffed it out. Really, UAB kind of snuffed out their own dragon fire, if you will, the Blazers. Second and 4, the gain of 6 at the 24-yard line. Hauser with a quick release. Throws it right side. Hudson Clement, who was with us a year ago with a nice catch and a first down. Brought to you by Ameren, Illinois. Our first one of those inside the 20. And we're in the red zone again here as they move it inside the 20 to the 18-yard line.
26: Brian, really excited to see what Barry Lunny has in store for this young man, Caden Hauser. We were able to see what he was able to do with Luke Altmyer for the past 3 years and the growth and progression of him. I'm excited to see what Caden Hauser has and how him and Lunny come together.
27: Illini in the Carl red zone at the 18. Back-to-back Hauser throws it left. Got a man wide open. Touchdown, Illinois! How do you like that? Colin Dixon from 18 yards out. And what a pretty play as he was wide open, left part of the end zone, in front of the marching Illini and the students. And 2026 starts with a bang. 6-0 Illinois. 7:55 to go, first quarter.
26: Great play call, great execution. Colin Dixon fakes like he's going to block for the screen. Takes off both UAB defenders, stay with the screen receiver. Easy touchdown, walk in for 6.
27: Ethan Machowski on for the extra point. Lars Rau is the punter. He will hold. The Illini score on just a handful of plays. And they lead it 6-0. First extra point of the year is up, and it is good. Right into that net there with a Carl Cancer Center at Illinois. Three plays, 30 yards. Touchdown, Colin Dixon from Caden Hauser. Welcome to Champaign. 7-0 Illinois, and this is Fighting Illini football from Learfield.
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27: 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Well, that didn't take long, did it? The Illinois Farm Bureau Advantage, 7-0 Illinois, 7:55 to go, three plays, 30 yards after the 65-yard punt return by Resetich. And the kickoff by Machowski sails out the back of the end zone. 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Well, here we go, Kerry. Quick start.
26: Good start. I mean, the defense was getting the ball ran on him, and I said Bobby Hawk looked like he said, okay, enough of this. Let me send a couple of linebackers, and then you get a TE stunt, and Ian Rea gets his first career sack, but a great job by Joe Barner of picking off that offensive tackle so he could come around.
27: Touchback puts it at the 25. They used three different running backs on that first drive. They've got Ron Robinson back there. Now they shift. They've got kind of a diamond formation to the left from their own 25. Robinson the tailback. Pistol look. Quarterback gives it to him. Picks his way through the line and gets it ahead for maybe one or two from the 25 to the 27. I do want to ask Kevin Mitchell what he saw on that first defensive series. Kevin, what do you think?
23: Well, I think the biggest thing is Kerry already covered it. We needed to learn how to tackle. I mean, we were missing tackles and we weren't controlling the line of scrimmage. And so I loved what the offensive line did, and they reversed that and looked like they settled in.
27: All right, so a gain of what, two? Second and eight from their own 27. They got three receivers lined up to the left, all kinds of formations. Throw down to the right, caught at the 35, tiptoeing out of bounds. Nice catch down there by Ty Mims, and he moves it across the first down marker ahead to the 38-yard line. Quick hitter right for 11 from the quarterback.
26: That was another swinging gate type of play. They had the guard and the center and the two guards in the middle, both offensive tackles up top on the left. They're just trying to see how Illinois is going to adjust. If they don't, they're going to get the ball out quickly and try to get the ball in their playmaker's hands.
27: Demetrius John had been in the game. He checks back out. Lani with a 3-3-5 defense. McReynolds is the back. Backs either side of the quarterback now as they split it. More traditional look here. Givens to the tailback. Running left, and he stumbles his way across the 40-yard line. Up near the 43-yard line. Javen Simpkins on the carry there. He got about five. 6:30 to go. First quarter, 7-0 Illinois. Touchdown pass, Caden Hauser. And he racked him up last year at East Carolina. He had 19 touchdowns, 6 picks, and 3,300 yards. And threw a couple of passes there, and the Illini score on 3 plays. They spread the field here. 2nd and 5, back to pass. Quarterback in trouble. Now he's chased, and down he goes. Got it up to the 44-yard line for a gain of 1. It'll be 3rd and 4. James Kreutz sniffing that one out.
26: Really good job by the defensive line of not rushing past the quarterback. Get to his level, you stop, and you force him up in the pocket, and then those defensive tackles can just fall back in and make the tackle before he takes off and runs up the middle.
27: 5:42 for the first quarter, 7-0 Illinois, just underway here. The lights really bright here with that huge video board off to our right at the south end. The Illini shuffling players out. Checking out of there is Darryl Prater. He hustles off loosely there. 3rd and 4, back to pass. And Burton's going to run and throw, and it's caught across midfield in traffic at about the Illinois 48-yard line. E.J. Reed with a nice catch. Transfer out of Wake Forest for a gain of 8. Good throw by Burton.
26: Really good catch because the defender, Tywan Cox, hit him simultaneously as the receiver was catching the ball. Good job of holding on to it. Good job by the defender, Cox, trying to put a lick on him to knock it out.
27: Big, big crowd tonight. I would say in the range of 50 maybe, something like that. 4:48 to go here in the first quarter. 7-0 Illinois. They took 3 plays to score. Tailback is Robinson. Give us to him from Burton, trying to turn the corner to the outside. The Illini string it out. Good job there. Knock him off his feet at the 45. Resetich and some others there to greet him, including number 10, James Kreutz.
26: Good job.
27: Kevin Mitchell.
23: Well, hey, Kerry, that just talks about how, you know, that first drive, we had a hard time of setting that edge. Right there, Cox did a better job setting that edge, and then the defense rallied behind him.
26: Yeah, exactly.
27: 2nd and 7. For UAB, 3 receivers lined up. This is tackles out there again.
26: Yep.
27: Yes, it is. Swinging gate.
26: Yep.
27: Man, oh, man. Line it up to the right from the Illinois 45. They got close on their first drive before a penalty. Here's a throw left by Burton into a couple of defenders there. Trying to hit his receiver at about the Illinois 30. Went incomplete, but a flag is down. Juice Clark in the vicinity. We'll see what the penalty is about.
0: Pass interference. Defense, number 6. The ball will be placed in the spot of the ball. Automatic first down.
27: Caleb Brown looked like who he was trying to hit.
26: And I think the ball was tipped. So if the ball is tipped, there is no pass interference. Yes, Matthew Bailey got a hand on the ball. So anytime the ball is tipped, I didn't think I was crazy. Anytime the ball is tipped, no longer is pass interference, you know, a call.
27: Brett Bielema is talking to the officials down there. UAB to the line of scrimmage. Illinois is claiming, hey, it was tipped. It shouldn't be interference. Yeah. And now they're going to stop it.
0: On the previous play, there was pass interference. It is under further review to see if the pass was touched.
26: Brian, I was just sitting here thinking, if I'm an offensive lineman for UAB, and the coach keeps telling me to sprint out to the numbers, and it's the first game of the year, and it's about 95 degrees outside, I got to tell him, Coach, what are we doing, man? Can I just go from the huddle to the line of scrimmage? I don't want to run 25 yards every single play.
27: We've got a review. We've got a sponsor for that, I do believe. The official review brought to you by AHW. Always here when there's work to be done. From game time to field time, game-winning calls to yield-boosting tech and precision-cutting machines, AHW brings accuracy where it counts. Kevin Mitchell, you're down there. What did you see?
23: Yeah, I thought Bailey did a great job of getting his hands on at first, CD. I was like, I thought he got a little handsy, but then that tip, that negates everything. So, hey, CD, good eyes up there.
27: Yeah, great eyes.
26: I had LASIK a few years back, Brian. I've been good ever since.
27: There you go. 20/20 vision. And helping and looking at that big board helps, too.
26: Yeah, that definitely helps as well.
27: Look at it. All right, they're getting their official review here. 7-0 Illinois. If you just joined us, Rutgers got beat earlier tonight by UMass. And they continue to review here as we go and take a look at this. Rutgers lost their game. Of course, Eastern Illinois was playing up at Minnesota. Minnesota had a lead in that game. And here's our review. Here we go, our referee.
0: After review, the pass was touched by number 7 of Illinois. Therefore, there is no foul for defensive pass interference. It'll be third down at the 45-yard line for UAB.
27: All right, so move it back.
26: And really good job by Matthew Bailey of also knowing the rules and yelling to the official, showing him, hey, I tipped it. And pass interference is no longer a call that can be made because the ball is tipped.
27: Tonight's game brought to you by the College of Aces, improving lives and sustaining the future. 7-0 Illinois, 3:52 to go first quarter. Third and 7, so no penalty. Pass was deflected. They have it back at the Illinois 45, left to right in the white and gold and green. Snap back to Burton. Here comes the rush up the middle. He's going to have to heave it down the right sideline. One-on-one coverage and a diving catch down around the 2-yard line by C.J. Smith of UAB. Well, they brought some pressure, and they got one-on-one single coverage.
26: Yeah, they did. They brought pressure, and you're expecting the ball to be out sooner. Taiwan Cox got beat on the go ball. He has to chase and try to catch up and then play through the hands, but was unable to make a play on the ball.
27: A gain of 43. So after the Illini caught a break with a deflected pass, it's first and goal. 9th play of the drive coming up. And here is the give from Burton, the quarterback, to his tailback, and he's down for a loss. Back at the 4-yard line, Bam McReynolds got hit hard. The
0: number 43's helmet came off for Illinois. He must leave the game for one down.
27: From South Alabama and Louisiana Monroe. A loss of 2 back to the Illinois 4-yard line after the big pass play got him close. 7-0 Illinois, 3:07 to go first quarter. Here in Champaign on the lid lifter for 2026. Illinois scored on 3 plays. A touchdown, Dixon from Caden Hauser. Joe Barna lost his helmet. He had to come out. Everybody in tight defensively. Pat Farrell checked in. Here's the snap back to Burton after the loss of 2. And now we get a flag and a false start coming up here from UAB.
0: Full start. Offense, number 55. 5-yard penalty. Second down.
27: I think the scoreboard made him jump.
26: I think the motion by a UAB made their offensive line jump.
27: Because they're going right to the teeth of that horseshoe and that massive scoreboard, which, by the way, I don't know what the exact, if it would fit in the upper east balcony or not, but it might. It's about that length. Just to give you an idea of how big it is. 2:50 and counting. First quarter, 7-0 Illinois. It's the Illinois Farm Bureau advantage. Now it is second and goal at the Illinois 9. Here is Burton. Fakes to his tailback. Dumped down to the right. Pass is dropped and incomplete. Well, he was trying to hit a tight end around the 5-yard line. James Kreutz on the coverage. Ferguson, guy he was trying to hit down there. And now it is third and goal. Ferguson is shaken up. All right, they will take a break, and we'll take it with them. Late in the first, Illinois up 7-0 on UAB on the Busey Bank, Illini Sports Network from Learfield.
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0: Talk. All right, here we go. Third and goal, UAB trailing Illinois 7-0. They're now at the Illinois 9-yard line. Snap back to Burton. Pressure comes under the gun. Rolling right. Looking for anybody. Runs it up the right sideline. Forced out of bounds by a couple of Illini. Down around the 4 or 5-yard line. We'll see where they spot it. And that'll make it... They didn't get much out of that.
1: Pat Farrell did a... He got a little lucky there because it looked like he hit him a little bit late out of bounds. He also, we were just talking about it, if you're the edge defender, you cannot let people get around you. He got pushed inside. Quarterback was able to get around. Fortunately, they were able to push him out of bounds.
0: Lou Groza, candidate. Jonah DeLonga is the field goal kicker. They'll hold it, put it down at the 16 of Illinois. 26-yard attempt. Kick is in the air to get UAB on the board, and it's good. So he drills it through. He was last year 10 of 14, made all of his extra points, and he gets UAB on the board. And they've dominated the time of possession. They go 12 plays, 67 yards, get the field goal, and Illinois still leads it 7-3. 2:24 for the first quarter on the Busey Bank Illini Sports Network from Learfield.
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0: 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Well, the Illinois Farm Bureau advantage is Illinois 7 and UAB 3. The Blazers do convert a 12-play, 67-yard drive. Now they will kick it off from left to right with 2:24 to go. Owen Simpson to do the honors. End-over-end kick, and the Illini will watch it sail out the back of the end zone. All right, so the Illini, time of possession here. Let's see, it's 11 minutes to 1, basically. Total yards, UAB 107-30, but Illinois has the 7-3 lead.
1: Yeah, it doesn't matter how long you hold on to the ball if you don't end with touchdowns and extra points. Illinois had the ball for a minute. They were able to put points on the board and score touchdowns. So hopefully they can do the same thing on this drive.
0: UAB defense last year in their 8 losses gave up about 42 points a game, so they were shredded. They brought in a new defensive coordinator. Caden Hauser operating from his own 25 after the touchback. And the give is to Khalil Valentine. Runs it left 30, 35, 40, and a big gainer. And a first down all the way up to the 42-yard line. Khalil Valentine, a gain of 17.
1: And that's what we've come to expect from Khalil. One

0: cut downhill, get your pads down, run through arm tackles, and make big plays.
1: Didn't even have a chance to set the offensive line in the last series because they scored so fast. Christian Martin on that left tackle spot. Hurry up mode, back to pass. Here is Hauser on the first down, looking to throw. Now he's going to run it right. Dives ahead near midfield. He went down at the 49, so he got about 7 yards on a simple run to the right. Jake Renfro is the big center, 6'4", 320, seventh year in college football. Brandon Henderson and then Nathan Knappick.
0: 7 years?
1: 7 years. Wow. He's been injured a bit. Two receivers left. Abney, the tight end, in motion. Tailback is Valentine, just shy of midfield. And the give is to Valentine up the middle. Big hole right side. He might be gone. He is gone. Touchdown, Illinois. Bam, bam. How do you like that? 51-yard sprint. He was barely touched.
0: I love that. I mean, the patience he showed in the hole before he was able to burst through. We call it slow to fast through. You take your time, you pick your hole, and as soon as you see it, you take off, and he was able to run for 51 yards for a touchdown. Great job by Khalil Valentine. Great job by the offensive line.
1: Sixth career rushing touchdown for Khalil Valentine. A long career rush for him. And the Illini lead is 13-3. The Illini have scored another touchdown. Extra point, Machowski at the north end is good. And with a minute 18 to go in the first quarter, the Illini have the lead 14-3.
0: I think that drive might have been faster than the first one.
1: Yeah, I think it took a minute six is what that took. So 14-3, and the Illini carving up. The last one, I guess, was a minute three. So, just about the same amount of time. So, Khalil Valentine gets the touchdown. Last year, of course, 644 yards, four touchdowns. And the new defensive coordinator for UAB has got some work to do.
0: Yeah, they were one of the worst teams. You mentioned it in yards allowed per game, how many points they gave up per game. Out of 136 teams, they were 119th in yards allowed per game. So they struggled defensively. They brought in, I believe, 10 new starters, mostly transfers on that defense. But some of the same things I assume that are still popping up this year. Hopefully they correct it after tonight, though.
1: Yeah, we haven't had much time to, after tonight. We haven't had much time to even tell you about the Illinois offense. And Caden Hauser threw for a touchdown earlier to Colin Dixon. Now a handoff to Valentine. Dixon got his sixth career touchdown. He had five last year. Illini in six plays are averaging 17.5 yards per play. Here comes the kickoff. It'll sail out the back of the end zone. And the Illini with the lead here, 14-3. They now have 105 yards of offense on six plays. All right, student section is full. UAB will work in front of that student section off to our left with a minute 18 to go here in the first quarter. If you'd like to sync us up to your TV, laptop, or tablet, get the free instructions. Go to syncmygame.com to find out how. All right, the Illini defense back on the field. Quarterback is Burton. Tailback is Rod Robinson, the second. They'll start from their own 25. And here is the handoff to Robinson. Runs right, now left, being chased by Barna. Now he's tackled by Barna from behind, shy of the 30-yard line. He was also chased by Jaquan Morris. And let's see, got it up shy of the 30-yard line. He got 4 yards on the run to the left.
0: Brian, I'm liking a lot from this defense so far. Again, the penetration, the ability to move in different spots. It gives the offense trouble. I do not like the tackling thus far. I think they've missed way too many tackles. First game of the year, it's going to happen, but you got to clean up that, because if you want to play at the highest level, you got to be able to get guys on the ground.
1: Gain of four, second and six. Burton is in the gun. Robinson is going to take the handoff again. Delayed handoff. Jukes to the outside. And he is tackled out of bounds at about the 35, 36-yard line. Mac Resetich on the stop after a gain of seven.
0: I chuckle because I understand what film is going to look like for some of these defensive players when they get in the film room tomorrow. It's going to be a lot of yelling and fussing because of the missed tackles. But obviously, game one, they'll be able to correct it. Kevin, Juice knows about it, I'm sure.
2: He's, yes, sir.
0: Not
2: yes.
0: that he missed a lot of tackles, but when you do miss, it's known.
2: Yes, sir.
1: It is. First and 10 at their own 36. Burton is in the gun. Gives it again to his tailback, and they didn't miss that one. They wrap him up and drop him back inside the 35-yard
3: line. That is the end.
1: Nice tackle by Grant Bierman. And a loss of three. Bierman, the linebacker, on the stop. Part of this new look, Illini defense. All right. Can't complain about too much. Maybe better tackling. But as it is, at the end of one quarter, Illinois 14, UAB 3. The UC Bank, Illini Sports Network from Learfield.
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1: 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Springfield's news and talk. Second and 13 for UAB from their own 33. They give it to the tailback. He runs it straight ahead and got it close to the 40-yard line. Gain of about 7 yards on that carry. As Bam McReynolds ran it straight ahead. That'll make it third and 6 from their own 40. The Illinois Farm Bureau advantage for Illinois. They're up 14-3. UAB 3-5 on third down. Trailing 14-3. Going the other way, right to left. Hand off. Tailback running up the middle. And boom, Matt Bailey sticks him right about the first down marker up around the 45-yard line. Shy of midfield. What a hit by Bailey on McReynolds.
0: Great job of tackling. Brian, again, they keep walking those two tackles outside. They're just waiting for the Illini to not pay them any attention. And they're probably throwing a quick screen to a receiver out there. You got an advantage because you got two big offensive linemen that are essentially blocking two quarterbacks.
1: 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AHW brings accuracy where it counts. Now I want to know what they're reviewing.
0: Well, I thought they were reviewing the spot.
1: Okay,
0: maybe
1: sure
0: that's
1: it.
0: To make sure that it was, okay. It's not helmet-to-helmet. Matthew Bailey did a good job of almost hitting him in the shoulder or in the armpit area. Mm-hmm. It didn't look like he was even near his head. So I'm hoping that they're just reviewing the spot.
1: The spot, not the hit.
0: Yeah.
1: What do you think, Kevin?
2: Well, you never know. I mean, these last 2 years, we've seen some craziness. And so, I mean, I thought it was a solid hit. He drove right through him. I think it's just more
3: after
2: of the spot.
3: After review, the runner reached the line to gain, which was a 46-yard line. It is first and 10, UAB.
1: Okay. So UAB appealed the spot. And they'll have a first down. Gain of 6.
0: But, Brian, also what they're doing, when they take those offensive linemen out there, they're hoping that they get a lighter box, which means lighter in weight, obviously, because the the big fellas are hoping they go out there with them and they can be able to run the ball. If they don't, and they just keep two corners out there, you might see, like I said, the quarterback decide to throw the ball out there to a receiver and see if they can get an advantage that way.
1: 14-3 Illinois early in the second quarter. First and 10 UAB at their own 46. Right to left. Burton is in the gun. Tail back to his left. Rush coming. Now he's rolling right. We get a flag down. Could be a hold. And Burton's going to heave it out of bounds into the sideline. And penalty. We'll push it back a little further here. Big holding penalty on the UAB offense. Burton so far, 3 of 7, 61 yards. UAB went
3: holding
1: right down the field.
3: Offense, number 66. 10-yard penalty. First down.
1: The opening drive of the game, but then a big play by the Illini defense, and then a punt return that set Illinois up for a 3-play drive, and then UAB got down close again. They got down to the 2-yard line, but had to settle for a field goal, and then the Illini scored again in about a minute, and now it's 14-3.
0: And Brian, I told you that one of the things I do like a lot of what Illinois is doing defensively, other than the tackling part of it, but with that 3-3-5, it's guys going in different places. You're going to see a lot of holding because guys start in one place and they end up in a different place. It's a havoc for the offensive line and offensive coordinators to figure
1: first,
0: out.
1: First and 20 UAB. Start back at their own 36. The Illini trying to swarm the ball carrier. McReynolds, and he gets it up to about the 37-yard line. Ishmael Conte on the stop. Conte, the fifth-year man now, score started at Iowa Community College. 6'2", 240. He's really had a good camp. Second and 19. Gain of 1 on that play by McReynolds. Trotting onto the field is Carter Janke. He's taking his time. Gets a low 5 from Daryl Prater. Runs gently to the sideline. And second and 19 from their own 37. Down 14-3. UAB with the ball. Quarterback turns. Gives it to Rod Robinson the second. He carries across the 40 to the 43. A gain of 6. But they need the Illinois 44-yard line. See what this defense looks like under the new defensive coordinator, Coach Houck, here on 3rd and 12. Early in the second quarter, opening night for the Fighting Illini after another spectacular season last year. Robinson in the backfield, 2 receivers left, 1 to the right, 3rd and 12. From their own 44, rush is coming. Burton eludes a sack. Now he runs upfield. He dives, but he's shy of the first down. His knee went down right at midfield as the Illini flushed him out of the pocket. He gets 8 to the 49 of Illinois. And now we got an injured Blazer.
3: Timeout for an injured offensive player.
1: So they'll be 4th and about 5 from the Illinois 49-yard line for this UAB offense that averaged about 26 points a game last year. Both teams averaged about the same amount of rushing yards at 138. And 51, Peyton Kirkland is the injured Blazer. All right, we'll take the full timeout. 12:05 to go, second quarter. Illinois leads it 14-3 on the Busey Bank Illini Sports Network from Learfield.
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19: 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Illinois Farm Bureau Advantage. Illinois 14, UAB 3 early in the second quarter. UAB 4th and 5 from the Illinois 49 right to left. They've got split backs, either side of the quarterback, Ryder Burton. Couple of receivers to the right. Now they send Mims out to the right. They need 5 yards right near midfield. Snap back, and now we've got flags. Most likely a false start. They may think about punting after this. We'll see.
3: Yep. Full start.
19: There they go.
3: Offense, number 68. 5-yard penalty. Fourth down.
19: Total yardage, UAB 143, Illinois 105. UAB 8 first downs to Illinois 4. Time of possession, 15:42. Now 16 minutes to 2 minutes for Illinois. But the Illini scored a touchdown a minute.
0: Yeah, they're capitalizing off the time that they do have the ball, scoring really quickly and putting points on the board.
19: Badger Hargett is back to punt. Did not play in 24 or 25, so he hadn't played a lot recently. Mac Resetich, they're going to kick it away from him this time. After returning the last one 65 yards, he runs over. The ball takes a UAB roll and is downed at the Illinois 2-yard line. Well, they wanted no part of number 0, Mac Resetich. Kicked it away, and it gets a nice roll. That's a nice punt, and the Illini will start deep in their own territory. 52-yard punt by Hargett.
0: Hey, as a returner, you want to try to catch and field every ball, even if you have to catch it on the bounce. I think that ball bounced at about, it hit about the 20-yard line and rolled about 19 yards. If you can stop it there, you give yourself one or two extra first downs that your offense doesn't have to pick up.
19: Colin Dixon caught a touchdown pass early. He's out there at receiver. Khalil Valentine had a long touchdown run. Those are the two Illinois touchdowns. Now they're going to start back at their own 2-yard line. First and 10, left to right. Student section behind them. Valentine, the big run earlier. They got a heavy package in there with Caden Hauser under center behind Renfro, whose dad played on that 83 Illini team. Rose Bowl team. Here's the snap to Hauser. Gives it to Valentine, picking his way left, and gets swarmed and tackled there by the defense of UAB. So not much doing there.
0: Yeah, nothing really going on there. No room to try to find a hole. But when that happens, especially down here backed up, stick your head in there and drive your feet and try to get as many yards as possible. Take care of the football.
19: They got one, second and 9. 14-3 Illinois early in the second quarter. 11 minutes to go in the half.
1: A lot of offensive linemen, couple of tight ends. Here is the give to the tailback again, Valentine, and he's upended at the two. He may have lost a yard. And so now the Illini are going to be third and long, leading 14-3. Really their first adversity on offense yet tonight. Clement and Braden Trimble check in at receiver. Trimble, the Mount Zion product from here in Central Illinois. Third and 10, Illinois. From their own two. Caden Hauser in the end zone. Valentine to his right. Dixon to the right. Trimble's in the slot at the hash. Throwing situation here. Snap back to Hauser. Gives it to Valentine. And he did not get a first down, but he gets it out to about the eight. So he got six. And that'll give the punter a little more room. All right, so we didn't have it long there either. Just a minute.
0: Another minute.
1: Another minute. 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Brian Barnard, Kerry Davis, Kevin Mitchell, and our entire crew. Fast start for Illinois here on their home field. Lars Rau is the punter. He won the punting battle. Ty Mims deep at about midfield and a line drive kick. This is returnable. And Mims with a catch at midfield. Jukes right, now left. 40, 35, still on his feet. 30, and a nice spinning return on a low line drive punt that puts UAB in good field position at the Illinois 31. With 9:13 to go in the half, Illinois leads at 14-3. That was a 19-yard punt, is that right? 19-yard return, yeah. Didn't get very high, though. Back in a moment here as we continue. 9:13 to go, first half, 14-3 Illinois. Busey Bank Illini Sports Network from Learfield.
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0: All three phases. You give up a punt where you allow the ball to bounce on your 20-yard line and just roll down into the goal line, into the one-yard line, mm-hmm. and that really flips the field. They get a good return after you punt it. Now
3: play game. Defense, number 96.
1: Oh.
3: After this into the goal results in a first down.
0: And now UAB is in the red zone with an opportunity to score.
1: So not a false start. What they say, delay of game?
0: Delay of game. That means one of the defensive linemen maybe called out a cadence or did something towards trying to get the offensive line to jump, they did. Did jump, but they noticed that the D lineman caused that penalty.
1: Student section trying to help at the north end of Geese Memorial Stadium. Big crowd, about 50,000 plus here. UAB down 7-3, and then now 14-3. They're knocking on the door. First and goal. Delay of game on Illinois, and now we're going to get a false start, I think, on UAB. Although they're pointing at Illinois again.
0: There are a lot of things that go on down there on the defensive line, especially backed up in this student's area.
3: Full start.
1: Yeah.
3: Offense, number 85. 5-yard penalty. First down.
0: You can get guys moving around, maybe breathing a little heavy, coughing, doing something to make the offensive line feel a little jumpy.
1: Yeah. Well, they were doing something down there, Kevin.
2: Hey, well, it's loud down here. You all know you have to stay focused. I mean, the thing is, at snap count, you don't know what's going on, so you just have to, you know, stay true to your keys.
1: First and goal at the 9. Now, UAB was down at this other end of the field earlier at the 2. Now they're back at the 9, first and goal. Burton, the quarterback, gives it to his tailback. Robinson on the carry and runs it down to about the 5. He got 4 yards on that play. Robinson, a transfer from Georgia, by the way, played in 10 games for the Bulldogs. Simpkins, who we've seen, played at Coastal Carolina. And they got a guy from Duke in there, too. Second and goal at the Illinois 5. 6:56 to go, first half, 14-3 Illinois. They're going into the teeth of that student section, which is jammed at the north end and part of the east end side as well. Burton so far, 4 of 7, 78 yards. They've rushed for 89 on the ground, have the Blazers. Robinson in the backfield. Quarterback Burton under center. He turns, gives it to Robinson, runs right, now left. He stumbles a little bit, lost his balance, and that helped the Illini defense rally. And they grab him at the 5-yard line, no gain. Well, we're a little fortunate on that one. Xavier Scott able to come back and get him. And he might be down.
3: For injured defensive player.
1: Yeah, I think he is, Kevin. All right, let's see. They'll look at him. Is that right? Is that Xavier? We'll double check it. We hope not, because he only played 3 games or got hurt early in the season last year.
0: Well, they're grabbing at his leg
2: and
0: bending his foot back. Generally, that means cramps in the calf.
2: Yeah.
0: So I think he's okay.
1: You think it's just cramping?
0: Yeah, he's cramping. I know that position.
1: Do you?
0: Been there plenty of times, yeah. They start working your toe back to you. Yeah, they're trying to get that cramp out.
1: Okay.
0: It does hurt, though.
1: Total yardage, 171-11 in favor of UAB. First downs are 10-4, but, of course, the Illini scored on two drives of over a minute, just under 110. The only score for UAB was a field goal after they had driven down to the two-yard line. That was in the first quarter. And as Kerry mentioned, that punt that was not picked up, it angled away from Resetich. They downed it inside the five. And then the Illini had a punt, and they gave up a nice return. And then UAB trying to punch it in. And Xavier Scott's walking towards the locker room.
0: He's probably going to get some IV fluids.
1: Yes, sir.
0: Just how that goes. He looked like he was cramping up. They're down here in the goal line. Yeah. You know, if they score, if they don't, they probably won't get another opportunity on defense, you would hope.
1: Right.
0: And he can go get some fluids and be ready for the second half.
1: Yeah, he's walking okay. Yeah. He looks good. All right, it is second and goal at the Illinois 5. Third and goal, actually. Scoreboard's off a down. Illinois up 14-3, 6:04 to go, first half. Back to pass is Burton, short drop, nobody open. Now he's running left, now he's running right, now he's throwing right, and he bounces it incomplete. Trying to hit McReynolds at about the 10. The Illini were in the vicinity, including Ishmael Kante. And now it's fourth and goal. And let's see what Alex Mortensen's going to do here. They're going to kick a field goal. Just a little longer than an extra point, basically. DeLonga hit one earlier. They'll put it down at the Illinois right about the 13, about a 23-yard attempt, roughly. 5:54 for the half. The field goal is up, and he is through again. Good field goal, good drive by UAB. They'd rather have a touchdown, of course, but they do settle for the field goal, and it's only a one-score game here late in the first half, 14-6.
0: Well, that was a really good job by the Illini defense. You had a short field.
1: Yep.
0: UAB was able to flip the field, get them in plus territory, and you were able to hold it to a field goal. Good job by the defense. Again, you have to play complementary football. All three phases have to be on point. The special teams really put them in a bad position, put the defense in a bad position, but they were able to stand up and only allow 3 points on that drive.
1: 5:50 to go first half. The score now, the Illinois Farm Bureau advantage is Illinois 14, UAB 6. Kevin, I'll ask you, on the defensive side, tackling, this the biggest issue?
2: I would say so. Tackling has definitely been an issue, I mean, from the jump. But the thing is also, I mean, it's that bend don't break. I mean, the defense did an amazing job of, you know, both drives, them just come allowing only 3 points. I mean, that's amazing. And so, just like Kerry was saying, it's complementary football, and it's crazy how, you know, each phase sets up the next phase. And so they did a great job of just bouncing back, but we need to get better at our tackling.
1: Now let's see here. Let's check. Leading tacklers for Illinois, Matt Bailey already with 5. James Kreutz with 3. We've had a half a tackle for loss from Kreutz. And, of course, you had the big sack early in the game by Ian Ray that set up the Illini to get a nice punt return early in the ballgame. 14-6. Is what we're looking at right now. Again, the Illini will be here next Saturday at 2:30 against the Duke Blue Devils. Duke plays tomorrow against Tulane, by the way. Speaking of Louisiana, total passing yards, 23. Total rushing yards for Illinois, 88. Of course, the long run by Khalil Valentine, 51 yards. A big chunk of that, 14-6. Is the Illinois advantage.
0: Yeah, this is an opportunity right now for Illinois to go down what we call double dip. They'll get the ball back after halftime, so you go down, put points on the board. Maybe you run this clock out. If not, your defense gets a stop, but then you get the ball back in the second half, and you can go up. You can put 14 points on the board before UAB
3: number
0: can touch the ball again.
3: Number 21 for Illinois is changing to jersey number 93.
1: 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We'll tee it up, and Owen Simpson will kick it off, and it'll sail over the head of Valentine, and it'll be a touchback. And let's see here. What else can I tell you? Oh, no matter the team, no matter the sport, everyone knows fan work is thirsty work. Enjoy the crisp, refreshing taste of a Coca-Cola. 85 degrees at kickoff. Big, big crowd. Tailgates were busy. Not much of a wind tonight out of the south, about 4 miles an hour. Illini go to work on the touchback, first and 10 at their own 25. First ever meeting, Illinois and UAB, 14-6 Illinois. Valentine the back. Hauser goes to work from his own 25. Play action. Blitz coming. He's in trouble. Eludes the sack and unloads the football and got rid of it. Bouncing right in front of Brett Bielema. He was trying to hit Hudson Clement at about the 35, but he was swallowed up pretty quick.
0: Yeah, and good job of avoiding the sack. Also, really good job by Khalil Valentine of pointing out the blitzer that was going to come, allowing his quarterback to know and being aware that he was blitzing. So they're doing some really good things offensively, but you got to make sure you protect up front so the quarterback can keep his feet up and get ready to find his receivers downfield.
1: Illini are big up front. Everybody up front, including the center, is over 300 pounds. Three receivers left, spread the field. And it is second and 10. Back to pass. Here is Hauser. Unloads it to Valentine with a catch at about the 30. Shoved back. We'll see where they give him forward progress as he's pulled down back around the 22-yard line. And we'll see where they spot it. Maybe 4 yards. Get it up to the 29. That was quite a hit he took. 5:20 left in the half. 14-6. Illinois. Illini with 115 total yards of offense. Again, they scored so fast. Haven't had the ball much. Second and 6. Here's a lob by Hauser down the right sideline. Looking for Dixon, and we get a penalty flag as the ball sails over his head by about 10 yards. But there's a reason for that, because he got held up. Dixon had the touchdown catch earlier. Delvon Gully, the corner, one of the few returning defenders for this UAB defense, is going to be the guilty party.
3: Pass interference. Defense number 5. Ball will be placed in the spot of the foul. Automatic first down.
1: Got a lot of people listening tonight, and our longest distance tonight, I don't think there's going to be anybody longer than this, from Nairobi, Kenya. Airport on the way to Victoria Falls. 5:25 in the morning, they say.
0: Nice.
1: All right, good to have you with us. And the penalty interference gives Illinois the first down. Ameren, Illinois, our first down sponsor. From their own 41. Loffrey is in the backfield, and he gets the handoff, and he is wrapped up and dropped. No gain at the line of scrimmage for Loffrey, who rushed for 382 yards last year. 50-year man from Gibson City. We just got to keep him healthy.
0: Yeah, keep him healthy. He's one of the most dynamic players on the team, one of the fastest players on the team. You get the ball in his hands, he's usually able to go a long way. So keep him upright. Didn't block the end man by that pulling guard. He's got to make sure he gets eyes on him and Aiden Loffrey doesn't get hit in the backfield.
1: Second and 10 from their own 41. Left to right, Illinois in the orange and blue. 4.5 to go. First half leading 14-6. Back to pass. Hauser throws it left. Dixon with a catch in the flat area there near the hash mark, and he's got it at the 48-yard line, so a gain of 7. And so the Illini will be 3rd and 3 at their own 48. Even had a third down tonight. Yeah, they've had one. They're 0 for 1. Jordan Anderson checks in. Remember, Jordan had the big first down late to set up the game-winning field goal against Tennessee in the bowl game. Marching Illini getting ready to come down to the field. Jordan Anderson checks in, an offset back. Aiden Loffrey gets the pitch, running left, trying to turn the corner, and he dives close to the first down across the way. I think his knee went down at midfield. He needed 3, and he got 2. It was a high pitch, too, to the left.
0: Yeah, that was one of those plays where they try to send all the motion, look like everything is going right, and then you pitch it out of the back door to Aiden Loffrey and hope that he can get around the edge. But I think Gully, the defensive back for UAB, did a good job of making that tackle.
1: Darryl Sweeting. The Illini are going to go for it here on fourth down. leading by only eight. They line up in an I formation. And let's see, they hand it off. Jordan Anderson trying to get the first down. And I don't think he did.
3: The field as a runner short of the line to gain.
1: I don't think he got it.
3: First down, UAB.
1: Wow. Now the Illini gamble at midfield. And that looked like the same play they ran in the bowl game against Tennessee. That one didn't work.
0: Yeah, the difference is the linebacker shot the gap right there, unblocked. Nobody got off to him, and he was able to tackle Jordan Anderson before he could really get going.
1: Buaz Bayar, transfer from Middle Tennessee State in there. So now we go to the other, well, I'd say the other side of the 50, but we're right on the 50. And UAB will start only down by 8 points. So despite the defensive woes they had early in this game, when Illinois scored twice on 2 one-minute drives, they're only down 14-6. 3:03 to go, first half. Simpkins is the back. Burton going deep, right sideline, and incomplete. Down around the 5-yard line. Trying to hit his receiver down there. Good coverage in the secondary by the Illini defense. Trying to hit C.J. Smith. Tywan Cox was back there defensively.
0: Yeah, Tywan had a better shot at catching the ball.
1: I think you're right.
0: Than the UAB receiver. I'm surprised they didn't give a pass interference, offensive pass interference, because it looked like he pushed Cox down as he was almost about to make the interception.
1: That's what the crowd was kind of groaning about a little bit. So Tywan Cox back there defensively. Sophomore from Miami. Second and 10, ball at midfield, UAB trailing 14-6. 2:57 for the first half. Hand off to the tailback, running left is Simpkins, trying to turn the corner. The Illini string it out. Good tackles down there. Deuce Fillmore among the guys in on that play, along with Conte. Stretch it out.
0: Brian, one thing that I am seeing is Illinois defenders getting a little greedy, sticking their heads back inside, which, again, if you're the contained defender, you have to force everything back inside. You can't peek inside and allow that running back to get around the edge, and that's what happened there. You got to make sure you're doing your job properly.
1: UAB, 4 of 8 on third down. They got two. They're 3rd and 8. At the Illinois 48, the Illini showing blitz. Quarterback hit as he throws, unloads it. Caught right near the Illinois 41 by Caleb Brown, the former Ohio State Buckeye and Iowa Hawkeye, but he's a yard shy of the first down, which is at the 40. If Illinois needed 8, he got 7. And UAB is going to take a timeout on 4th and 1.
3: Timeout.
1: And we've got the 2-minute timeout. Always got to remember that. Now we have that, do we not? Yes. 2-minute timeout. We will keep it here, though. 14-6 is the Illinois lead.
0: And Brian, when I'm talking about, you know, the contained defender in on defense, and Kevin knows this, every player has a gap. If you're responsible for the C gap outside of the tackle or the D gap outside of the tight end, you cannot peek your head back inside, because that's what the offense wants you to do, and the running back is able to get around the edge, and eventually they will pop one if you continue to be out of your gap defensively.
1: Yeah. Kevin Mitchell, you're on the sideline. You're seeing that.
2: I'm seeing the exact same thing. I carry in my head, I said soft. We can't have soft edges. That's it. Missed tackles and soft edges lead to only being down by 8. And the thing is, when you're playing teams like this, you need to stop them early so they don't build up that confidence and think they're better than what they are. And so we have to correct that at halftime for sure.
1: All right, yeah, they'll be headed up the locker here, up the tunnel pretty soon. Mentioned UAB, part of the Athletic Conference, American Athletic. Used to be in Conference USA, moved to the AAC in 2023. And Alex Mortensen took over for Trent Dilford last year at midseason. They beat Memphis in an upset. He did play, by the way. It's interesting. Alex Mortensen played quarterback at Arkansas. Different time, but Barry Lunny, also a quarterback at Arkansas. And, of course, Chris Mortensen, his dad. Blazers have played in 6 bowl games. They've gone 3-3 in those games. They play at Protective Stadium in Birmingham. Seats about 47,000 for football. One other connection, too. Garrick McGee used to coach at UAB. And, of course, he worked for Coach Lovey at one point. They're going to go for it here. 4th and 1 at the Illinois 41. Trailing the Illini by just 8, 14-6.
19: Out of the two-minute timeout. Everybody in close for the Illini defense. Burton is under center. McReynolds is his back, a couple of yards deep. They send Simpkins in motion from left to right, and he slices through the defense, got a first down, runs it to the right, gets it down to the Illinois 38, a gain of three.
0: Yeah, last time
19: from left to right.
0: Yep, last time they had a short yardage, they ran a quarterback sneak and were able to pick up that. Looked like the Illini were prepared for it, and Burton may have called an audible, which was just that jet sweep to get the ball around the edge really quickly.
19: Illini with three subs coming in, Farrell and Prater. And Barna, and now they tag their three teammates who trot off. 1:35 to go, first half. Illinois has led. They scored lightning fast, 2 1-minute drives. But they're only up 8, 14-6, and UAB, to their credit, has hung around. Here's the snap and the handoff, and this is the tailback running straight ahead, picks his way through down to the 30-yard line. And a gain of 8. Nice run by Bam McReynolds from ULM. 623 yards last year. In 2024, he was at South Alabama. Second and 2 at the Illinois 30 after the gain of 8. Here's the handoff. Burton gives it back to him again. McReynolds jukes his way down, and he's got another UAB first down. What are they up to now? That's 12 first downs. And 53 seconds to go.
3: Timeout. UAB.
19: In the half.
3: Their first of the half. 30 seconds.
0: Brian, I hate to beat a dead horse, but the tackling has been really woeful today. A lot of missed tackles. And again, what UAB is doing is they have those three interior offensive linemen stand. They're sending out their offensive tackles to either the right side or the left side, which what we call is they're trying to lighten the box, meaning lighter numbers and obviously lighter weight. It's not as many people. The Illini have to move a defensive lineman out there or two. And so they're giving themselves an advantage, but it's a one-on-one tackle. They're saying to themselves, we trust our back to make your one defender miss, and they continuously are doing it. The Illini have to get the running back on the ground. You have to be able to open field tackle when it's one-on-one situations. You cannot continue to miss because the UAB running backs will continue to pick up big yardage after that missed tackle.
19: So really a combination of poor tackling and what they're doing.
0: Yeah, and it's done intentionally to try to make sure to give themselves numbers. They know they can't match up man-to-man with the physicality, so they're getting people out of there and seeing if you can tackle one-on-one, and right now Illinois can't.
19: Three receivers left. Here comes a rush. Burton steps up in trouble, chased by Bailey, rolls right, throws down towards the pylon. It's incomplete. Down around the one-yard line. Trying to hit his receiver down there right at the pylon, Caleb Brown. The Illini defensively, Grant Bierman. But, man, he almost connected on that one. 46 seconds to go in the half. Steve Kelly coming up at halftime with all the other scores tonight. Couple of Big Ten games. Got some games tomorrow night and then again Saturday and then Sunday, which is what Labor Day is all about. Illinois jumped out 14-3 after the first quarter. Time of possession is 22-7 UAB. Burton is 5 of 11 for 85 yards. Second and 10 at the Illinois 24. Simpkins is in the backfield now. Back to pass Burton. Throws it to the right side a little too far. Let his receiver incomplete inside the 20. Good coverage down there by Illinois' Tywan Cox. Smith, C.J. Smith, the intended receiver. UAB has a C.J., an E.J., a K.J., and an A.J. in their receiving core, by the way. The ninth play of the drive. They've had two or three drives at least that long. They've had to settle for a couple of field goals. They're now third down and 10 at the Illinois 24 after the incomplete pass. They send a man in motion. That's Caleb Brown. Back to pass. Here is Burton. Sets up. Now he's going to run. 20, 15. Dives to the 10-yard line. We're down to 33 seconds. He's down there. But he gets another UAB first down and a gain of 14. They nearly tripped him up at the line of scrimmage.
0: Yeah, almost. Illinois has to stay in their rush lanes and make sure that they get to the quarterback. If you get out of your lane, then you open up a huge seam for that quarterback to take off up the middle. And that's what you saw Burton do right there.
19: May need another timeout here for UAB. They have
3: your
19: another one
3: half.
19: To go beyond this
3: 30
19: one.
3: Seconds.
19: 22 seconds to go in the half. 14-6.
1: Illinois. Total yardage, UAB 211, Illinois 124. Hey, looking for a job that checks all the boxes? 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Well, be a lot to talk about at halftime, I would think.
0: Yeah.
1: After all of this.
0: Mainly tackling. And Brad, I'm telling you, those conversations are things you don't want to have to hear how poorly you're doing something, especially when you continuously are doing it.
1: So a nice game by the quarterback. He gets him down to the Illinois 10. It's first and goal, UAB. 22 seconds to go in the half. The Illini lead a precarious 14-6. Back to pass is Burton. Throws over the middle. It is caught. And a touchdown, UAB. Touchdown, UAB. Rod Robinson, the tailback, with a catch right over the middle. And look at this. UAB is within 2 points. 14-12, Illinois. They're going to attempt an extra point here. Maybe a little early to go for two, I would think, right?
0: Maybe.
1: I don't know. This is good. Get him within one. DeLonga is on for the extra point. It is up, and it is good.
0: Yeah, Brian, that was just a what we call an angle route or a Texas route by the running back. Got stuck his foot outside, stuck his foot out, was able to get back inside of the linebacker. It's an easy pitch and throw. The linebacker has to make sure that if you're on him, you got to make the tackle or be there to try to break up that ball and not allow him to catch it. Mm.
1: Illini Nation checking in tonight. A plane headed from Georgia to Colorado. Listening online, Upper Darby, Pennsylvania, Colderay, Wisconsin, Hinesboro, Pittsfield, Illinois. You can find us. Let's see here. Listening in from Katy, Texas. Watch the Cubs win first. And Mom and Dad's in Carbondale. Reporting for another season. Made it home for kickoff. My 40th final school open house night. Well, congratulations. Beautiful and steamy Barry, Illinois, Madison, Wisconsin. All of those folks listening in with us tonight and a little concerned, I would think. Minnesota is leading Eastern Illinois 45-7 in the fourth quarter. Here, late in the second quarter, after the extra point and the touchdown pass, it's 14-13 Illinois. And Valentine's going to return the kickoff from Owen Simpson at the 5 to the 10 to the 20. 25-30. We're down to 14 seconds for the half, and he's tackled at the 35-yard line. Nice return by Khalil Valentine. All right. Well, we get a little bit there.
0: That was a good return, because now it kind of changes maybe what you're going to do. If they'd have kicked it into the end zone, maybe you take a knee and run it out and try to, you know, get in at halftime. But bringing it out to about the 35-yard line, you get another pass to pass half field, pass midfield. Maybe you get yourself one more chance to try to put points on the board before the half comes to.
1: Aiden Loffrey's in at tailback. The Illini with 13 seconds to go in the half, leading by only one, 14-13. Back to pass is Hauser. Throws it left. Got Clement with a catch. And he's run out of bounds. First down, Illinois, brought to you by Ameren. Across the 45 to about the 46-yard line. Quick hitter left. So after the long return, the Illini set up shop with a quick pass to the left, a gain of 12 by Caden Hauser, who's 5 of 6 with a touchdown for 46 yards. 7 seconds to go in the half. The Illini will get the ball to start the second half, but they're only up a point. First and 10 at their own 46, left to right. Three receivers right, one left. Loffrey the back. Here is Hauser. Throws left incomplete. Trimble trying to run before he caught it, and it's incomplete at the 49 of UAB. Down to 4 seconds for the half. Now you just throw it deep, right?
0: Yeah, probably. Roll, half roll, give yourself a little bit more time and give yourself a chance for your receivers to get down to the end zone.
3: Timeout, Illinois.
1: And Illinois is going to take a timeout. They had three, so just well use them. Massachusetts beat Rutgers 37-21. Purdue and Indiana State coming up this weekend. Michigan State in Toledo. Total yardage in this game, 221 to 136. Rushing yards for UAB, 126 yards on the ground in the first half. And that's too many. And the Illini scored so fast, it looked like this was going to be a complete runaway.
0: Yeah.
1: But UAB, to their credit, is as you thought they might, to throw the kitchen sink at us.
0: Yeah,
1: they have offensively.
0: And don't be, you know, confused by the name. They are University of Alabama, Birmingham, but they got a lot of guys that played some big-time college football. They got a lot of transfers from other schools, and I'm sure they're ready to prove a point. You cannot take any opponent lightly. You saw what happened with Rutgers in Massachusetts earlier today, so be prepared, be locked in, and hopefully they get some points here and get ready for the second half.
1: All right, we got a lot of guys deep here for UAB, and now they're going to, they got like 8 guys back, and now they call a timeout with 4 seconds to go in the half. Illinois 14, UAB 13. Time of possession, UAB's had it for 22 minutes. Illinois for about 7.

0: much of the offense in this game. 4 seconds for the half, 14-13 Illinois. And they've got three receivers left, two to the right. Here is Caden Hauser. We'll see how long he can throw it here. He's standing at the 40. He's got all day. Now he heaves it deep to the south end zone. Ball up for grabs. And it is juggled around. Is it caught? It is! Touchdown! Touchdown, Illinois! How do you like that? Ty Robinson with the catch at halftime on the Hail Mary. They threw it perfectly to the middle of the end zone. Oh. It got bounced around, and Ty Robinson, the transfer from Ball State, sixth-year man with a catch that he'll always remember. Touchdown, Illinois.
1: That is bad ball by UAB. They only rushed one person. They gave Caden Hauser 10 seconds to let all of his receivers get downfield. And then the UAB defender, Issa Wanyu, I believe, went up to try to catch it instead of knocking it down. You can't be selfish in that moment. You got to knock the ball down to the ground. But thankfully, he didn't, and we were able to catch it.
0: Yeah, Hauser was literally just standing back there, and then he heaved it 54 yards for the touchdown, 20-13 Illinois. And now they'll tack on the extra point with triple zeros on the clock. What a wild half.
1: Wow.
0: In that regard, the extra point is good by Machowski. And so everybody that was really nervous, I mean, they're still nervous somewhat, but Ty Robinson with his fourth career touchdown. And the Illini head up the tunnel, having had the ball for all of 7.5 minutes in the first half, and they lead 21-13.
1: And they get the chance to double dip. Yeah. They get a chance to get the ball back in the second half and go down and score again.
0: How about that?
1: That was pretty cool.
0: Wow. All right, Steve Kelly will recap it. I hope he had his highlight machine still on there at the end of the half, because, wow, what a throw by Hauser, his second touchdown pass of the year. And that was a Hail Mary that actually worked, and it got caught. And that'll do it for the half. 21-13 Illinois on the Busey Bank Illini Sports Network from Learfield.
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1: Welcome back to Geese Memorial Stadium in Champaign, everybody. It is halftime, and this is the halftime show brought to you by Flight from Yuengling, the next generation of light beer. The marching Illini on the field here at Geese Memorial Stadium on Zupke Field, with the homestanding Fighting Illini leading UAB 21-13 here at halftime. Kind of an unusual first half. The Illini offense had a couple of quick scores, just over a minute each, for two touchdowns in the first quarter. UAB had a couple of back-to-back field goals to narrow the lead, and then got to within 1 point right before halftime at 14-13. But on the final play of the first half, a Hail Mary pass that went into the end zone and a touchdown for the Fighting Illini, Caden Hauser to Ty Robinson. We'll have that highlight for you coming up here in just a moment. But Illinois leads 21-13 over UAB. The Illini, a 27-point favorite coming into this season opener. And they have some things to talk about at halftime and some things to work on in the second half. Two other Big Ten teams in action tonight. A little bit of a surprising game. Rutgers out of the Big Ten playing at home in Piscataway, New Jersey. Lost to a UMass team, 37-21. UMass went 0-12 last year. Minnesota playing at home against Eastern Illinois, leading big in that ballgame, 42-7 late in the ballgame there. So the Panthers will drop to 1-1 on the season from Charleston. That game tonight in Minneapolis. Illinois leads this one 21-13. And we'll have some highlights for you coming up here after these words. Hang on a minute. We've got...
2: Hi, it's Scott Beatty with a Carl Sports Medicine Medical Minute. We're talking today about overuse in athletics with Dr. Jonathan Aubrey, a physician at Carl Orthopedics and Sports Medicine. Dr. Aubrey, for athletes who do a lot of repetitive motions, what should they be aware of?
3: Every athlete should really be in tune with their body. They need to know exactly how they're feeling, what they should be looking out for, if anything is abnormal. It's essential to warm up, train correctly, be in tune with that body as we work out, and then recover essentially at the back end of their workout.
2: What are examples of overuse injury?
3: We think of both bony hard tissue issues as well as soft tissue issues. We can have stress fractures, tendonitis, tendinopathies, and then even sprains and strains of some of our other soft tissues.
2: Is there a way to prevent overuse injuries, and how long does it take to recover from them?
3: There's a different answer for every athlete. Going from our youth athletes to elite athletes and Division I athletes here at U of I, everyone's going to have a different answer. I typically say 2 to 4 weeks would be the generalization, and then if we're not getting better with rest and rehab at that point, it's time to see one of our sports medicine physicians, athletic trainers, or physical therapists to develop a comprehensive plan to get you back to action.
2: Carl is the official sports medicine provider of Fighting Illini Athletics.
1: At halftime, the Fighting Illini lead the Blazers of UAB by a score of 21-13. We'll take a timeout. We'll have a look at the, or a listen, if you will, of the highlights coming up. 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We're back with more after this on the Yuengling Halftime Show from Learfield.
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1: It's halftime in Champaign with the Fighting Illini leading UAB 21-13 here in the season opener. Pretty good crowd on hand on a hot evening. It was 82 degrees at kickoff on this game, which kicked off at 8:15 tonight. Halftime coverage, halftime show brought to you by Flight from Yuengling. Clean, crisp, and just 95 calories. Some of the highlights in the first half started a little bit quickly with a long punt return that got the Illini in scoring position and looking good in the first quarter.
10: Good name for a punter, right? Here's Rusetich with the Cats inside the 5. Running right to the 10. 20, 30, got some room. 40, got a block midfield. 40, 35 of UAB. Before they catch him. Down close to the UAB 30-yard line. 65 yards, the return by Mac Rusetich.
1: And the Illini were in business, and three plays later.
10: Illini in the Carl red zone at the 18. Back-to-back Hauser throws it left. Got a man wide open. Touchdown, Illinois. How do you like that? Colin Dixon. Yards out. And what a pretty play as he was wide open. Left part of the end zone. In front of the marching Illini and the students. And 2026 starts with a bang.
1: That made it 7-0 Illinois as UAB got on the board with a field goal to make it a 7-3 ball game. But the Illini came right back later on, about 2.5 minutes to go in the, actually about 1.5 minutes to go in the first quarter.
10: And the give is to Valentine up the middle, big hole right side. He might be gone. He is gone. Touchdown, Illinois. Bam, bam. How do you like that? 51-yard sprint. He was barely touched.
1: Nobody got near Khalil Valentine on that touchdown run. That made it a 14-3 ball game. UAB kicked a field goal to make it 14-6. Scored a touchdown with 18 seconds to go in the first half to make it 14-13. Illinois got the ball back. And this happened on the last play of the first half.
10: Here is Caden Hauser. We'll see how long he can throw it here. He's standing at the 40. He's got all day. Now he heaves it deep to the south end zone. Ball up for grabs. And it is juggled around. Is it caught? It is! Touchdown! Touchdown, Illinois! How do you like that? Ty Robinson with the catch at halftime on the Hail Mary. They threw it perfectly to the middle of the end zone. Oh. It got bounced around, and Ty Robinson, the transfer from Ball State, sixth-year man with a catch that he'll always remember. Touchdown, Illinois.
1: And it's 21-13 at halftime. The Marching Illini still on the field as we approach the 10 o'clock hour. Let's pause 10 seconds for station identification. 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
1: And when we come back here at Geese Memorial Stadium, we'll take a look at some of the first half statistics. 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
1: Steve Kelly with you here at halftime. Illinois leads 21-13. Let's take a look at some of the first half stats brought to you by Caterpillar. Total yards, 221 for UAB, 190 for Illinois. These stats are going to seem a little bit lopsided towards UAB as we move along. Passing yards, 100. Much of that coming on that last play of the first half. 100 for Illinois, 95 for UAB. Rushing yards, 126 for the Blazers and 90 for Illinois. Penalties, not much of a factor, although UAB was penalized six times, Illinois just one time. First downs, 14-7 UAB. Third downs, UAB was 5 out of 10, Illinois 0 out of 2. Fourth downs, 1-1, 1 for 1 for UAB and 0 for 1 for the Fighting Illini. Total plays, 44 plays from scrimmage for the Blazers, just 18 for the Illini. And the time of possession in the first half, 22 minutes and 30 seconds for the Blazers, just 7 minutes and 30 seconds for the Fighting Illini. Caden Hauser, in his debut as the Illinois quarterback, 6 for 8 in the passing game, 100 yards even, 2 touchdowns, completion percentage of 75%. Khalil Valentine, last year's leading rusher, back with a good first half. 5 carries, 74 yards, 1 touchdown. That coming on the 51-yard scamper. Aiden Loffrey carried 3 times for 9 yards. Some other first half stats. Receiving, Colin Dixon, 2 receptions, 25 yards, and a touchdown. Hudson Clement, 2 receptions, 17 yards. And Ty Robinson on that last one there at the end of the half, 1 reception, 54 yards, and a touchdown as Illinois leads it 21-13 here at halftime. Certainly some things that both teams can work on making adjustments in the second half as UAB is back on the field. The Fighting Illini heading back this way as well on Zupke Field. And the second half will be underway here in just a couple of minutes. This is Steve Keller. We appreciate you listening here at Halftime. This has been the Yuengling Halftime Show from Learfield.
13: Hey, Illini. 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
24: Brian Barnhart with Kerry Davis, Kevin Mitchell down on the sideline, Steve Kelly, Ed Bond, and our entire crew with you here tonight from Geese Memorial Stadium. Illinois with a lead, 21-13 at the half. That's the Illinois Farm Bureau Advantage. Our halftime insights brought to you by Google Gemini. And Kevin Mitchell visited with the staff. And Kevin, what'd they talk about?
25: Tackling. That's one of the main things in covering up that quarterback when we get a chance. I think the biggest things if we tackle, you know, like they mentioned, is you cover that hidden yardage, right? And so that adds up over time. And so the biggest thing I continue to hear from them is just securing the ball carrier.
24: Sounds pretty simple, doesn't it?
25: Simple, but we got to do it.
24: Those are the halftime insights with Kevin Mitchell there as he talked with the staff at half. And it's brought to you by Google Gemini. Ready for the second half. Some of the crowd is headed out. It's after 10 o'clock, by the way. And some people may have to work tomorrow. But the Illini have the lead, 21-13. They'll get the ball to start the second half. Remember, they won the toss and deferred. And here comes the kickoff by Simpson. And Valentine is going to watch it sail out the back of the end zone. Illinois with another touchback. First and 10 at their own 25. Illinois has won every season opener under Brett Bielema, five straight. Last loss they had was in that COVID year up at Wisconsin. That was a cold place that day, 2020. And the Illini trying to pull away from UAB, being pretty pesky here tonight.
26: Yeah, they're not going to give up or give in. Like I said, they got a lot of guys that have played some big-time college football, and they're going to show up and do the best job that they can. Illinois has to make sure they score on this drive and try to get a stop next time on defense.
24: From their own 25, Caden Hauser goes to work. Valentine is the tailback. He will get the handoff, and he is wrapped up and dropped for a loss. Lost a yard, back to the 24-yard line. Valentine had the big 51-yard gallop, more than doubled his career high. Now he's got 73 yards after that. And Tavian McKenzie on the stop for UAB. So a loss of one, second and 11, just underway here in the third quarter. The Illini lead is 8. Caden Hauser, 6 of 8, 100 yards. Of course, the Hail Mary at the end of the half. Back to pass. Hauser throws it left. It's caught across the way by Dixon. Breaks the tackle 35 and gets it up to the 40-yard line before they catch him. He went down at the 39. A gain of 15.
26: And one thing I do like, they're getting the ball out of it. I know Caden Hauser does a good job, but they're doing a good job of getting the ball out of his hand quickly.
24: Here is the snap back to Hauser. First down throw to the right. Hudson Clement. Diving attempt incomplete. Covered up down there by number 13, Jeremiah Jordan, the free safety. Jordan, a transfer out of Memphis. Falls incomplete.
26: That was a similar play that Colin Dixon scored his touchdown on. They faked the screen to the receiver who's standing in the flat. And then Hudson Clement just kind of slowly plays his way out, unable to make the catch, though.
24: Their own 39, second and 10 for the orange and blue Illini from left to right. Here is Hauser, short drop, throws it left, caught across the way. Hudson Clement with a catch. Wrapped up, dropped out of bounds, shy of midfield at about the 48-yard line. So he got about 9 on that one. And Diesel Wilkinson, strong safety on the stop. Transfer from Montana. He'd also been at Idaho. Couple of tight ends to the left for Illinois. Third and 1 from their own 48. Valentine the back early in the third. Snap back, give to Valentine. Cuts to the right, gets to midfield. He got the first down. He got spun around and thrown back at the 49, but he needed one. He got two, and he gets the first down for Illinois. Brought to you by Ameren Illinois. That's energy at work. All right, let's get a sustained drive here. It was nice to score so fast.
26: Yeah.
24: But I'd like to see a little more.
26: Brian,
24: what this offense can do.
26: That play offensively is exactly what's happening on the other side. Jordan for UAB was able to make the solo tackle in the hole one-on-one. Defensively, we have to do the same thing when we get a one-on-one matchup with a running back.
24: Stacked up to the left side, first and 10 at midfield. Aiden Loffrey checks in the backfield. One single receiver to the right for Caden Hauser. Right at midfield, right in the heart of the block eye here in Champaign. And now maybe a timeout.
0: Prior to the expiration of the play clock, timeout, Illinois. Their first of the half. Full media timeout.
24: All right, we will take a break. 12:45 to go, third quarter. 21-13 Illinois over UAB on the Busey Bank, Illini Sports Network from Learfield.
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24: 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Illinois had to call a timeout. Play clock was winding down against UAB, the Illinois Farm Bureau Advantage. Illinois up 21-13 early in the third. They led 14-3, had it cut to 14-13, and then had a Hail Mary at the end of the half to take the 21-13 lead. This is their opening drive of the second half. Snap back to Hauser, gives it on the inside. Jordan Anderson out of Joliet with the carry. Still carrying tacklers. They can't bring him down. He's at about the 47-yard line. He got 3 yards out of it and pushes it ahead for a tough 3 yards. Boy.
26: He was running
24: like Kerry Davis down there.
26: The scrums are kind of fun when you're just like riding away. You're not even, your legs sometimes aren't even on the ground anymore. You're just letting people push you.
24: Well, the Illini now looking at 2nd and 6, gain of 4 to the 46-yard line of UAB, left to right, back split either side. And here is Hauser back to pass. Looks to run to the right. Now he is going to run. 45-40, 35-30 out of bounds. First down, Illinois. Run to the right by number 4, Caden Hauser. He can move pretty well. Gain of 16 and an Ameren, Illinois. First down by Caden Hauser. Hauser, by the way, at 6'3", 225. He had started at one point at Michigan State for the Spartans. He was here. Remember that wind tunnel game we had a few years ago? He was with Michigan State at that point. Single back set. 2 receivers to the left. 1st and 10, Illinois at the 30 of UAB. Aiden Loffrey in the backfield. He gets the handoff. Cuts to the left. Slips a tackle and then dives ahead for a couple of yards down to the 28. And Jalen Thompson, one of the defensive backs, gets him for UAB. Again, this defense gave up 420 yards total a game last year. That was 119th in the country. They were 120th in the country in rushing yards. Here is a give up the middle again. Aiden Loffrey got a defensive helmet that's come off. Loffrey plows his way downfield near the hash marks down to the 21-yard line. He needed 8. He got about 7. Here on Zupke Field.
0: Number 29 for UAB's helmet came off. He must leave the game for one down.
24: That's Cam Cunningham, a former Youngstown State player. And again, they've got a bunch of transfers, 43 transfers on this UAB team. Illinois with the lead, 21-13, 10:55 to go, third quarter. The Illini, what do they face here? 3rd and 2. The receiver's in tight to the right. Give to Loffrey. Big hole left side. First down. They tackle him. He's still on his feet. Oh, he's still going. He dives for the end zone. Did he get in? Touchdown! My goodness. He looked to be completely down. I think UAB gave up on it. And then they realized he was still going. And he stumbles his way to the end zone. Touchdown, Illinois.
26: Yeah, he rolled over, I believe, a UAB defender and was not on the ground, was not touched down, and was able to continue to fight his way into the end zone for a big touchdown.
24: And he has really grown into a very strong young man, the product from Gibson City.
0: The runner was down with the ball at the 14-yard line.
24: All right, we're going to have to check this.
0: The
24: Illini had hurried up to try to kick the extra point with the scoreboard right now 27-13, but now they say he was down back at the 14.
26: Yeah, his hip did touch the ground. I just saw the replay on over here on the TV. So his hip did touch the ground, but good job continuing to run.
24: Make them call you back.
26: Yep. I will say this, though. That was another good job by the offensive line for the Illini. 2 situations on this drive where they've had 3rd and 1. Situations where the entire stadium knows you're going to run the ball, and they were able to pick up the first down with Khalil Ballantyne the one time, and then this run by Aiden Loffrey. Really good job by the offensive line and the running backs picking up that first down when everyone in the stadium knows you're running it.
24: Yeah, so no touchdown. 21-13. They rule him down at the 14. It would have been a 22-yard sprint. It's down at the 14 in the Carl red zone. Back to pass Hauser. Throws over the middle. Got a man caught. Looks like Colin Dixon. It is! Touchdown! Touchdown, Illinois! From 14 yards out, Caden Hauser with a strike to number 17, Colin Dixon. His 2nd touchdown catch of the night. Boy, he gets rid of that ball in a hurry. Split 2 defenders right near the goal line, and Dixon in for the TD. And now it's 27-13. Dixon with his first multi-touchdown game at Illinois. So Loffrey doesn't get the touchdown run, but we get the touchdown pass. Here's the snap back, and the extra point is up by Machowski, and it is good. And the Illini lead it as they extend the lead to 28-13 over UAB in the third quarter on the Busey Bank Illini Sports Network.

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9: 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Springfield's news and talk. Illini starting the season for their first five games at home, including one with Duke, and then Southern Illinois will be at Ohio State at the end of the month. The Illinois Farm Bureau advantage. Illinois 28, UAB 13. Nice play, nice drive. 11 plays, 75 yards, 4:45 off the clock. And we thought we had the run by Loffrey, but then they said his knee was down, or his hip was down, and then Hauser then with a quick release. He does get rid of it fast, and it split the defense at the goal line. Dixon with his second touchdown catch of the year, and now the Illini a little breathing room, up 28-13 with 10:15 to go in the third. Machowski to kick it off. Remember him from a couple of years ago. Boots it deep to the south end zone, and it'll be a touchback. First and 10, UAB at their own 25-yard line. Now we want to work on the defense a little bit.
10: Yeah, hopefully. I mean, I don't know what tackling drills you can do in the locker room at halftime, but they definitely have to get the ball carrier on the ground this second half. It was one of the things that, and Kevin talked about it, that they did not do very well in that first half, so hopefully they get some things figured out.
9: All right, the Illini come out there with Barna up front and Prater. Two of the guys in that 3-3-5 defense. First and 10, 25 from their own 25 for UAB. Backs are split either side, including McReynolds. Now a man in motion from their own 25. Burton winds, throws, caught. Nice land pattern, 30, 35. First down, UAB. Up to the 38-yard line. Caught in traffic, a gain of 13. Nice catch down there by Caleb Brown. Mentioned his background. He had 17 catches last year for UAB. Played previously at Ohio State and Iowa. No first down for UAB, and that gives them 15 for the game. First and 10 at their own 38, trailing 28-13. Snap back. Burton gives it to his tailback. Running straight ahead is Robinson, the former Georgia Bulldog. Gets a couple, maybe three, up to the 41-yard line. We'll see where they spot it. 9.5 to go, third quarter. Illini have scored on a drive over a minute, a drive over a minute, and a drive of 33 seconds with a Hail Mary. And we're trying to remember at halftime the last time we had a Hail Mary that was in this stadium or any game I've seen. I can't remember any. But it worked. Ty Robinson with the catch.
10: Well, I think Geronimo Allison. Was that a Hail Mary?
9: I don't think it was Hail Mary, but here's a run to the right by Robinson on the handoff on 2nd and 7 across the 45. Right hash mark to the 46. It'll be third down, a gain of 5.
10: Against Wisconsin? Am I remembering that correctly years ago?
9: Maybe.
10: I feel like it's down in this end zone.
9: Maybe. Yeah, it could be.
10: Maybe it's just a long catch.
9: It was. 5 of 10 on third down are the Blazers from the American Athletic Conference. Checking into the game is Will Holmes, transfer from Utah State. Defensive end. Now Pat Farrell checks out. 8:27 to go third. 28-13 Illinois. Burton tonight, 7 of 14, 108. And one touchdown pass. Now they're just going to run it straight ahead. Trying to sneak it across there, and they shove him back. I don't think he got 2 yards. I think he got one. Boy, Conte was in there, I think, with some others. He had pretty good forward momentum. They're 1 of 1 on fourth down. And I think Alex Morton says we're going to go for it here.
10: Yeah, that's generally a play call when you know you got 2 downs to get the first down. You're trying to sneak it and get it on the third down, knowing that if you don't, you're going to go for it on fourth down. Hopefully the Illini can stand up on this play as well.
9: We'll see. 7:40 to go, third quarter. Illinois up 28-13 over the Blazers of UAB. Darryl Prater coming off the field. Now they get the referee back. Under center, it's 4th and 1, UAB at their own 47. Here is Burton, the quarterback, turns, gives it. Robinson running right, spinning his way ahead, or is that McReynolds, I think, into Illinois territory. At the Illini 47, he gets the first down. Ran it to the right. They have rushed for about 140 yards tonight. The Illini have rushed for 127 and thrown for 138. 50-plus on the Hail Mary at the end of the half. So Burton goes to work. First down, UAB. 6:55 to go third quarter. They're down 28-13 to the Illini. McReynolds in the backfield. Here is the give from Burton. And McReynolds runs ahead. A lot of blue shirts there at the Illinois 45. A gain of a couple.
10: Yeah, Brian, when you're not able to stop the run, it becomes a bit deflating. I just spoke about it. The Illini were able to pick up 2 third-and-ones when everyone knew that they were going to run it. Here, UAB is able to pick up a 4th-and-1 when everyone knows they're going to run it. You got to be able to get stops on 3rd and 4th down and get off the field to allow your offense to get back out there and put points on the board.
9: Burton, the quarterback, started his career at BYU. Then he went to West Virginia. Didn't play there, but he was a teammate of Hudson Clement. For the Illini, interestingly enough. 2nd and 8 on the Illinois 45, moving through the third quarter. Now we're getting a little trickeration here. They hand it off, a reverse, coming left side, trailing down the field, 30, 25, 20. Big hit out of bounds. Caleb Brown carrying the football as they went to the right, and then he came back to the left on the reverse to the other side, and it goes for a big gain and a first down. Matt Bailey with a big hit as he knocked him out of bounds, but not before he gets it down to the Illinois 21. So again, another.
10: That's what I said. You got to be ready because they're going to do any and everything to try to put points on the board and get explosive plays.
9: Javen Simpson in a tailback. 2 receivers to the right. Ryder Burton back to pass. Throw to the right. Looking to the end zone. Pass broken up, incomplete. Good coverage down there in the end zone by Morris. C.J. Smith, the intended receiver. And a turn around at the last second to Jaquan Morris, the transfer from Northwest Community College.
10: I don't really like being in that trail position for the corners. There's a couple of times where, you know, if there was more room, the ball can be thrown clearly to the receiver. Mm-hmm. You don't want to give easy releases off of the line of scrimmage. You don't want to continuously be in that trail position where you're trying to chase down a receiver where he's wide open down the field.
9: 2nd and 10 on the left hash mark of the Illinois 21. They send a man in motion, give up the middle to Simpkins, and there they tackle him and push him back. Right at the line of scrimmage, a loss of 1 at the 22. Better job there. Will Holmes, one of the first guys to wrap him up. 10th play of this drive. They've had some extended drives. The time of possession is plus 15 minutes for UAB, but they're down 28-13. Illinois has caught lightning in a bottle a couple of times. Now it's 3rd and 11 from the Illinois 22. Back to pass Burton, facing pressure. He gets away from Ray. Now he runs right inside the 20 and took another good pop down there by Xavier Scott. Good to see him back out there. He knocks him off his feet inside the 20 at about the 17-yard line, a gain of 5. And now it's 4th and 6 for UAB at the Illinois 17, and they're just, I think, going to kick a field goal. All right, 28-13. They've already hit a couple tonight. As the one of the candidates for the Lou Groza Award, DeLonga, they'll put it down at the 25. 35-yard attempt, north end zone, not much of a breeze. Kick on the way. It is up, and it is good. And so another field goal, their third. Illinois 28, UAB 16, under 4 minutes to go in the third on the Busey Bank Illini Sports Network from Learfield.
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9: 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Brian Barnard with Kerry Davis in the booth, Kevin Mitchell on the sideline, and our entire crew. UAB with their third field goal, four drives of at least 10 plays, 10, 12, 10, 11. Get the field goal by DeLonga, who in 2024 was the American Athletic Special Teams Player of the Year, went 21 of 24 that year. So they got a good field goal. They've cashed it in. And the Blazers down by 12, 28-16. As the Illini receive the kickoff, it'll bounce into the back of the end zone. So I'll ask Kevin, defense a little better on that drive?
12: I would say so. You know, it's one of those things that in my head I keep thinking about the conditioning, right? Especially with this, you know, it's hot out here, right? And so I'm just looking to see how does this then play a factor in the fourth quarter. But I do believe the defense continues to settle in, get a little better. It's stronger, a little stronger on the edge, but we still need to do better tackling.
9: It's all about blocking and tackling, right? All right, 3:58 to go in the third, 28-16 Illinois. They'll start at their own 25 after another touchback. And here's Caden Hauser, Khalil Valentine at a big rushing touchdown early, gets the handoff, cuts up the middle, spun to the right, and down he goes. No gain right at the line of scrimmage for Khalil Valentine, who a year ago, six starts, 614 yards, 95 his career high at Purdue last year. No gain, maybe one. They put it up at the 26, a pretty generous yard. That last drive for UAB, 11 plays, 58 yards, took 6 minutes. 3:30 left in the third, 28-16 is the Illinois Farm Bureau advantage. Valentine to the right of Caden Hauser. Back to pass, quick release, throws it left. Nice slant pattern, caught in traffic. Looks like Colin Dixon it is, across the 30 up to the 33-yard line. He got seven on that quick hitter to the left.
10: That was a really good ball and really good patience by Caden Hauser. A really good job by the offensive lineman of sorting that out and picking up the blitzer that was coming off of the slot receiver. Staying patient, not being in a rush, and making sure you keep your quarterback up clean.
9: Hauser, 10 of 13, 145 yards, three touchdowns. Third and two, Illinois from their own 33. Hauser, quick hitter to the right. Colin Dixon with a catch. First down, Illinois at the 42-yard line. So they get nine more. Cameron, first down, bringing you our first downs. That's energy at work.
10: Brian, I really do like what Caden Hauser is doing. He's not forcing anything. He's taking what the defense gives him. We know that he gets the ball out fast. I think he's one of the fastest quarterbacks to get the ball out of his hands last year in college football. He's doing a really good job of that.
9: Two receivers left, one to the right. Give to Khalil Valentine. First down carry. Cuts right. Across the 45 and knocked off his feet at the 48-yard line. Antoine McKenzie on the stop. A gain of six for Khalil Valentine, who is now up to about 82 yards. Dixon, six catches for 70 and a couple of touchdowns. Here's the snapback. Hauser gives it to Valentine again. Big hole to the right side. And then he shoved back. He got near the first down marker. Kind of a hard shove out of bounds over there by Isuane, the linebacker. But he got it to the 49-yard line of UAB. 1:38 to go. Fast-moving third quarter here. And Illinois up 28-16. A Hail Mary touchdown. Two touchdowns for Colin Dixon. A Ty Robinson with a Hail Mary catch. And a Valentine long touchdown run of 51. That's been the Illinois scoring. Third and one at the 49 of UAB. Loffrey's in the game. He gets the handoff. He's trying to get the first down, and I don't think he got it. And he's back at the 49-yard line again.
10: Well, that time it was an unblocked defender again. They're bringing that linebacker or that safety off of the slot receiver. He's showing up late, and he popped Aiden Loffrey in the backfield. You don't necessarily always have a blocker for that guy, and sometimes it's a difficult thing as a running back. As soon as you're getting the ball, there's somebody right there in your face.
9: 47 seconds to go in the third quarter. Line are going to go for it just across midfield at the UAB 49, leading 28-16. Offset eye, Loffring and Anderson. Hauser behind Renfro, his new center. Turns, gives to Jordan Anderson. This time, I think, he's going to be short again, I think. Kind of the fullback carry, and they're going to give it to him, I think.
10: If they go with the referee on our sideline, it should be a first down. The referee that was running in from their sideline made it seem like it was a little bit short. They haven't given a signal yet.
9: I haven't seen a first down yet.
10: There it is.
9: There it is. 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I mean, our ref in the booth.
13: That is the end of the third quarter.
9: And that will do it for the third quarter. Well, the Illini led 14-3 after one. They led at half. 21-13, and they're up 28-16 after three. Here on the Busey Bank, Illini Sports Network from Learfield.
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9: That was the Hail Mary that was pulled down by Ty Robinson. Now, they say in 2019, we had a 46-yard catch by... Bebe.
18: After review of the final play of the third quarter, the ruling on the field has been upheld. It'll be first down and 10, Illinois.
9: The Illini do get the first down. Our review is brought to you by AHW. But Emmanuel Bebe caught a 46-yard pass play against Michigan State. That was, I think it was up there in East Lansing, that big comeback that year. And there's kind of debate as to whether that was a Hail Mary or a design pass, because they didn't just throw it up for grabs. But anyway, 28-16, Illinois. Here's the throw left to Braden Trimble with a catch. So we start the fourth quarter right to left. And from their own 48, he's with a catch and run. Before they get him, he's down to the UAB 38-yard line. And nice catch by Braden Trimble. Looking for him to break out. Sophomore out of Mount Zion, a gain of 10. So another good night here for Caden Hauser. He's 12 of 15, 164 yards, 3 touchdowns. Illinois total yardage over 300 yards now. Single back set, pistol look, that's Lawfrey. They send a tight end in motion, that's Caden Fagan. And the give, running left, is Aiden Lawfrey. And he's down inside the 35 to the 33. Gain of 4, 14-13 left in the game.
18: Timeout for an injured offensive player.
9: I think Brandon Henderson might be down.
18: Full media timeout.
9: Yeah, Brandon Henderson. All right, they'll take a media timeout. We'll break it.
18: Defense number 29 is also injured.
9: 28-16 Illinois, 14-13 to go in the game on the Busey Bank, Illini Sports Network from Learfield.
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9: Nation checking in with us tonight here is Illinois' Farm Bureau Advantage, 28-16 over UAB, 14-13 to go in the game. Macomb, Illinois, Muscoota checking in with us. And in their backyard, trying to recreate Lot 31. How about that? In Yorkville, Illinois.

0: catch to the right.
1: He is, and I think that was a design play that goes straight to Aiden Loffrey. They let him slip out of the backfield, ran both the receivers off, knowing that they were going to be a clear area out there. He catches the ball, and he's a tough guy to try to chase down because he's extremely fast.
0: All right, the Illini have 28-16. The game, they could help kind of put it out of reach here with a touchdown here. They're in the Carl red zone, brought to you by Carl. And Valentine is in the backfield, offset to the left, Fagan in motion. Hauser first and 10 from the 16. UAB gives it to Valentine, cuts right back left between the hash marks, took a pop, got it down to about the 13-yard line. So a gain of three. Barry Hauser's down there too, but Barry Lunney, the offensive coordinator, longest tenured OC in the Big Ten.
1: I don't know if Khalil took a pop. I think he gave the pop on that
0: did
1: one.
0: Did he? Okay.
1: Yeah. He delivered the blow to the secondary guy for UAB.
0: And Brandon Henderson limped off a little bit at that right guard spot. I think TJ McMillan has checked in there next to Nathan Knapp there at right guard. Here's a rush put on by Hauser, and he has to unload it on second and 7. He had to fire it to the corner of the end zone there. Nobody there. It might be intentional grounding. I don't see a flag yet.
1: I think he got outside of the pocket.
0: Did he get outside the pocket? Okay.
1: That's a mistake by Khalil Valentine, in my opinion. There was a free runner, linebacker, and he kind of had his eyes in a different place and looked over at the last second and was unable to pick up that block, and that forced Caden Hauser out of the pocket. You got to be locked in, dialed in at that running back position to make sure you keep your quarterback safe in the pocket.
0: Illini 3 of 6 on third down. They've only had the ball for less than 18 minutes. Third and 7 from the 13 of UAB in the red zone. Trimble in motion. Valentine to the right. Here is Hauser. Pressure comes. Dumps it down to the right. It's incomplete. Now we get a flag that drops. Valentine trying to catch it around his toenails down there at about the 10 on the right side. And we get a flag dropped.
2: Personal foul. Hands to the face. Defense number 9. Half the distance to the goal. Automatic first down.
0: Noah Nelson, the guilty party. Let's check the penalties here. That's 7 on UAB for 54 yards. Illinois clean in that department. Just 1 tonight. 28-16 Illinois, 12 and a half to go in the fourth. The Illini get a first down via penalty. Now they've got it down, let's see, where is it there? Down about the 7-yard line. First and goal. Hauser tonight, 13 of 17. 182 yards, 3 touchdowns. Carl, the official health care provider of the Fighting Illini. Valentine lines up in a pistol look behind Caden Hauser. And here is the fake to him. Hauser's going to throw. Now he's going to run. He's into the end zone. Touchdown! Caden Hauser runs it in. Touchdown, Illinois. And even more breathing space as the lights flash from the big board. A 6-yard touchdown run. Caden Hauser, 13 plays, 75 yards, 6.5 minutes for the touchdown. So, Caden Hauser, he had 9 rushing touchdowns last year for East Carolina. And he runs it in for the touchdown, 34-16 Illinois. Machowski for the extra point. It is up and it is good. So, tack on another one. 35-16 Illinois. Hauser with his 16th career rushing touchdown, and I think we take a break. Break. All right, back in a moment. 12:25 to go in the game. 35-16 Illinois on the Busey Bank Illini Sports Network from Learfield.
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6: 12:21 to go in the game, 35-16 Illinois. The Illini have passed for 182, rushed for 151. Valentine leads with 88 yards rushing. Dixon, six catches for 70 yards, two touchdowns. Ty Robinson, a transfer who has been at Ball State in Colorado, caught the Hail Mary at the end of the half. Here's a throw by Burton. Throws it left. Pass incomplete. Broken up. Another flag drops.
8: Same thing.
6: Same thing?
8: Got to be. Yeah, they got offensive linemen 5 yards down the field. And that's on the quarterback. That's not on the offensive lineman. But
6: well, they were
9: an eligible receiver downfield. Offense, number 55. That penalty is declined. Second down.
6: I don't know if I've ever seen that back-to-back.
8: Yeah, they're running run-pass options, and the offensive line is running a run. They don't care if you pass the ball or not. It's on the quarterback to get the ball out of his hands quicker, and he's holding on to it, and by the time he does throw it, you got offensive lineman 4 or 5 yards down the field.
6: They were lining him up swinging gate style earlier. Here's a snap back to Burton. Looks to throw it left. Caught out of the backfield by Robinson, and he took a pop across the way. And let's see where they spot it here. It's going to be 3rd and 11 at the 24-yard line. All right, 11:56 to go. Here in the game, Illinois trying to get to 1-0. Brett Bielema trying to stay undefeated in season openers at Illinois. In front of a big crowd here on this Thursday night to start the season. Duke in here a week from Saturday. Third and 11, UAB trailing 35-16. 11 and a half to go in the game. Back to pass, Ryder Burton under pressure. Now he steps up. Now he throws it right. Caught near sideline. Nice catch. And about the first down marker at the 36 by Ty Mims. Went up to get it. Juice Clark was there with him. But a gain of 12, and they convert a third and 11. Well, that won't make Bobby Howard.
8: No, that was a good pass, though, and a better catch by the receiver, Mims. He did a good job of going high-pointing that ball and getting both feet down before he's pushed out of bounds.
6: Now the Illini get a sub back in on the defensive line. Carter Janke, who had been at Penn, checks in. Robinson, the tailback. UAB gets another first down. They've had 18 of those. First and 10 at their own 36. Blitz coming. Hit as he throws. Throws it left. Bierman wraps up the receiver at about the 40-yard line. A gain of about four. And Bierman was there lightning fast on the receiver for UAB. Of course, Bierman's been quite heralded. He was banged up a little bit early in camp, but worked in there now. He gets five to Gabriel Klein with the catch for UAB. McReynolds back in at tailback. We've seen several of those tonight. Lepowski is their center. He's a Remington candidate. He's looking to snap it. 10-14 for the game. UAB down 35-16. Ryder Burton, pressure coming. Now he unloads it. He had to get rid of it there, and it's incomplete. Big rush put on by the Illini defense.
8: And that's a good job by the Illini. Again, blitzing linebackers. And because of the 3-3 stack, I told you, it looks like they're bringing more. They only brought five guys on that play. You got five offensive linemen, you would assume that you should be able to pick it up. But in that stack, you don't know where they're coming from sometimes. And there's a couple of plays back-to-back where the Illini have gotten pressure and hits on the quarterback.
6: Third down and five, UAB. We're in the fourth, 10 minutes to go. Illinois up 35-16 on the Blazers. Three receivers right, one left. Snap back shotgun. Burton's going to throw it. Nobody open. Now he throws. Caught to the right side between the numbers and the hash, and good for a UAB first down to the Illinois 44-yard line, C.J. Smith. All right, well, 15 more yards on that one.
8: I think Illinois only rushed three on that play, so Burton had all the time in the world to kind of sit in the pocket and find his receiver downfield.
6: McReynolds back in at tailback. Play action to him. Burton going deep, looking for a post pattern, and it's incomplete. Illini had him covered up down there. Tywan Cox looked to be the man defending, step for step with the intended receiver for UAB. That was Caleb Brown. They've gone to him quite a bit. C.J. Smith is our leading receiver. Two catches, 57 yards. Ryder Burton is 11 of 22 for 144 yards, and now it's second and 10 at the Illinois 44. 35-16. Just seems a lot closer than that, but because Illinois hadn't had the ball very much. Yep. UAB's had it for 32 minutes. Illinois only for 18. They have 315 yards of offense. McReynolds the back. Here is Burton. Dumps it down to him. Caught by McReynolds. And Bam runs ahead across the Illinois 40 down to the Illinois 36-37 yard line. Gain of about eight on that.
8: Brian, the film, when they watch this defensively, is going to be a tough watch. Because the number of missed tackles,
6: yeah.
8: And it's not one person. They are taking turns missing tackles. It is a number of players on this defense that have not gotten a guy on the ground when it is one-on-one opportunities. And as a defender, that's what you have to do. You have to make a tackle in the open field and get the runner on the ground.
6: All right, here we go. Third and two at the Illinois 36, midway through the fourth quarter. They send a man in motion. The quarterback, Burton, tucks it in the belly of his running back, runs it ahead. Robinson, the former Georgia Bulldog, needed two, and he got about two, and they're going to move the sticks. And another first down. That's 20 for UAB. And again, the Blazers, well, they had four drives of over 10 plays tonight. They've had three field goals along the way. That's been part of their issue. They were down around the inside the five a couple of times, had to settle for field goals. Illini have had short drives of a minute, and then 33 seconds in the first half to get their 21 points. First and 10, UAB at the Illinois 34. Robinson the tailback. Receivers offset, couple of tight ends, back to pass. Burton looking left, nobody open, now he's going to run. And slides down, and he's got a first down. Back here at the down to the 21-yard line, Kevin Mitchell.
1: Yes, quick injury update. It looked like Henderson, it was his knee. So he just came out last series with a big ice pack, so it doesn't look as serious, but it looked like a knee.
6: All right, very good. Thank you. 7:27 to go in the game. Second and two. Lana with another sub checking in here as Pat Farrell checks out. 7:16 left in the game. Second and two in the fourth quarter. 35-16 Illinois. Ryder Burton, 12 of 23, 152 yards. The Illini showing blitz. Now they hand it. Tailback running left to the outside. Robinson. Flag drops. Breaks the tackle again. Bailey missed one. And about the 20. Now he's finally run out of bounds. So let's check the flag. He got down inside the Illinois 20 in the red zone. Gain of 10.
8: Looked like holding to me on the left tackle.
6: Which would be their ninth penalty.
9: Offense, number 77. 10-yard penalty. Second down.
6: That's Keon Cox, transfer out of Oregon State and Central Florida.
8: Brian, you know what the thing that's interesting, though? You got the holding call, which brings the play back. But you don't get a break in film because you got a holding call called on you. Your job is to be outside contained. That means there no man should be able to run the ball outside of you. Mm-hmm. I wouldn't care. It doesn't matter if you're being held or not. You got to make sure that you keep your outside arm free so that you can make that tackle. That is not an excuse in that film room at all.
6: Kevin Mitchell didn't miss any tackles, so... You know.
10: At least you know, Brian.
6: Second and 12 from the 36 of Illinois after the penalty. Here's a throw left, incomplete. Trying to hit his tight end, Scott Isaacs, who had been at Florida. Incomplete for Ryder Burton. We're down to 6:39 to go in the game. This is the fifth drive of at least 10 plays or more for UAB. And again, the time of possession is 34-18 in favor of the Blazers. I mean, they've had the ball nearly double what Illinois had. The Illini scored quick early in the first quarter. Got a Hail Mary at the end of the half. UAB's had to settle for field goals. The Illini missed a lot of tackles. Javen Simpkins is the back. Third and 12 UAB at the Illinois 36. Back to pass, dumped down to Simpkins. Catch. 35, there's a tackle.
8: In the open field.
6: On the open field.
8: Whoa!
6: Got him down at the 31-yard line. Mac Resetich there on the stop with 6.5 to go in the game. And that is one loud siren, let me tell you. They got that thing cranked up. And the video board down there in all its glory. It's been fun to watch tonight. Fourth and 7, UAB going for it from the Illinois 31. Back to pass, under pressure, Burton, and he unloads it, and it's intercepted. The Illini going the other way. Conte has it, and it's going to be a touchdown. Pick six, Illinois. Burton was trying to get rid of it. He was avoiding trying to be sacked. And he just kind of threw it out there, and Conte jumped on it, slipped a tackle, and he was to the end zone.
8: Yeah, great job by Will Holmes getting to the quarterback, forcing pressure on Burton, and Burton made an ill-advised decision to try to just toss it up. Conte right there to pick it off, take it to the house, and get a touchdown. Amen. Great play by the defense.
6: Really was. The defense scores, which makes Kevin Mitchell smile, I know. 5:48 to go here in the game, and now it's 41-16. Machowski on for another extra point. So Conte with the return on the pick six. And the extra point, Machowski is up and good. 59 yards. And people will look at the score and go, well, Illinois just kind of waltzed to win. Well, it wasn't that easy, but they are up big, 42-16.
8: That's all that matters.
6: Do we need a break, Ed, or... We do? All right, back in a moment. Illinois up 42-16, 5:48 left in the game on the Busey Bank Illini Sports Network from Learfield.
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0: 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We'll get to that here in just a moment. Here comes Machowski. I believe it's still Machowski. Is that right? Yes, it is. Couple of men deep for UAB after the interception, pick six for Ishmael Conte, and the ball kicked out the back of the end zone. Okay, deep breath. We pause 10 seconds for station ID back in 10 on the Busey Bank Illini Sports Network from Learfield. 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Springfield's news and talk. Last pick six, Xavier Scott against Kansas, 2024. The last one, Conte got it. The Illini lead grows to 42-16. They have rolled up 333 total yards. They've actually been outgained by UAB. Colin Dixon, a couple of touchdown catches. Khalil Valentine, 88 yards rushing. Ryder Burton tonight, quarterback for UAB, 13 of 26. McReynolds is his back. Here's a pump fake, throw left, caught, 30-yard line. Receiver lands on his back, 5:42 to go in the game, and a gain of five to Ty Mims, who gets his third catch.
1: Second and five for UAB.
0: So it's second and five. Looking to check some of the defensive guys down there as they shift around. From their own 30, UAB with the ball left to right, throw left, quick hitter, another catch, shy of the first down, just shy of it at the 34-yard line. So it'll be third and one, another E.J. Reed catch. And UAB in their eight losses last year gave up 42 points a game, and that's what they've given up tonight. Here's the snapback. Burton hands to his tailback, and McReynolds wrapped up. Third and one. He did not get the first down. No gain at the 34. So with 4:48 to go, one more stop here. Asked of the Illinois defense.
2: It looks like UAB is going for it.
0: Yeah.
2: The Illini have made some substitutions on defense, taking out some of their veteran secondary players.
0: 92 checks in the game. That's Ian Rhea, who had the sack early in the game. McReynolds the back. Now it's fourth and one. UAB on fourth down, two out of three. They've got a lot of first downs tonight, 20. Snap back, handoff, trying to turn the corner left. And he slips the tackle, and he's out of bounds, and he's got a first down. McReynolds with a nice run and another first down. And again, they didn't bring him down.
2: That is very frustrating.
0: Is it?
2: Yes, yeah. It is.
0: 3 yards. I think I know what Brett Bielema was going to talk about in the post game a little bit.
2: Man, it is glaring tonight.
0: Yeah. Yep. 42-16, but they do have the big lead. They have given up 350 yards of offense. Illini defense last year gave about 126 yards per game on the ground. First and 10, they get the run and the first down. Simpkins in a tailback. Snap down. Here is Burton. Rolls to the right. Now he's going to pull it down and run, angling for the sideline out of bounds. Chased by a couple of Illini down below. Couple of backups there on the defense. He gets three. Clock moving, 3:18 to go in the game. Robinson, their leading rusher, with 59. McReynolds with 56. No receiver has more than three catches for UAB. Crowd is thinned out for the most part. Simpkins in a tailback. 42-16 Illinois, under 3 minutes left in this game. Here's the snapback, handoff to Simpkins. Runs it left, slides by a couple of Illini, and they finally gang tackle him at the 44. So he gets 4 yards on that play. Tonight's attendance, 52,673. Second highest home opener in the Brett Bielema era. Second highest since 09. Last year they had 56,000. Third and 3. UAB 8 of 17 on third down. Their problem has been penalties, too. They've had 9 tonight. 2:20 for the game, 42-16 Illinois. Simpkins to the left of Burton. 2 receivers right, 1 left. Here comes the rush. He throws over the middle. Got a man caught, first down. Tight end has it. Isaacs down to the Illinois 41-yard line. And again, he was caught him open in the middle of the field.
3: This is the 2-minute timeout.
0: 15, and that's a 2-minute timeout is where we are now. We'll take a break. 2 minutes left. Illinois 42, UAB 16. This is Fighting Illini Football, BC Bank, Illini Sports Network from Learfield.
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0: 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Pressure on Burton. Dumps it off. Caught over the middle of the field. 40, 35, 30. Another missed tackle. E.J. Reed has a first down inside the Illinois 30 as he scrambles from the middle of the field, cuts to the left, and gets the first down. Yep, we're missing too many tackles still. Ian Ray. All right, gain of 14. Here's the snap back. Burton throws. Got a man wide open. Caught at the 10 inside the 5. That's Mims. The Illini finally drop him, but it's first and goal UAB with a minute 38 left. And Illinois lead 42-16. They got 14 on the last one, 24 on that one.
2: Yeah, that was a simple RPO, and the receiver got inside of the DB and was able to catch it and make a big gain after it.
0: First and goal, 42-16 Illinois, leading UAB. Snap back to Burton, give to the tailback. This time they knock him off his feet. Simpkins. They have lost a yard, back to the 4. Well, they tripped him up there. We'll talk with Brett Bielema when this one's done. 42-16 Illinois. UAB, though, has 409 yards of offense. Second and goal at the Illinois 4, inside of a minute to go. Snap back, fake to Simpkins. Keeper by the quarterback, Burton. This time they sniff it out. They drop him at the 5-yard line. Loss of a couple.
2: And Brian, believe that this defense does not want to allow them to score. Obviously, the game is out of reach. You know you're going to get a win tonight, but the defense, you have a lot of pride down here, especially younger guys. You're still trying to put good things on film. You want to keep them out of this end zone.
0: 42-16 Illinois, 20 seconds left in the game. Simpkins next to Burton, third and goal at the Illinois 5. Snap back, Burton. Pressure comes, steps up, runs to the end zone, dives in, touchdown UAB. Burton runs it in, for the touchdown. 5-yard run. And we're not done yet. 9 seconds left. 42-22 is the Illini lead. 12 plays, 70 yards. And here comes the extra point. 9 seconds left. And they get a touchdown, does UAB. Here's the extra point. It's up, and it is good. DeLonga drills it through. All right. Well, got another player two here. Colin Dixon, new career high in receptions tonight with 6 for 70. He was Caden Hauser's favorite target, especially early. Had the Hail Mary to Ty Robinson at the end of the half. 13 of 17 for Hauser, 182 and 3 touchdowns. For the Illini quarterback, he looked really good.
2: He did look really good. Great job of taking care of the football, finding the open receivers, obviously getting the ball out of his hand quickly. That's what he does. And when the opportunity was presented, he was able to run the ball and pick up big yardage as well. Scored a touchdown down there. I thought offensively they did a really good job. Defensively, there's a lot of things on this film that you're going to want to clean up. Special teams, obviously, we talked about the punt that was not fielded. That put you in a bad field position that kind of flipped the field for UAB. But, I mean, you're knocking the rust off in game one, obviously. You're going to come out of here with a victory. Not the way you wanted it to look defensively, but obviously always some things you can clean up and get better at.
0: Yeah, and Kevin, they always talk about clean. It wasn't real clean.
7: No.
0: At times, I would say, right?
7: I would say so. I mean, look, I heard Terry almost having a heart attack.
8: Jersey number 93.
7: When it came to tackling. But he was exactly right. I mean, for me, it was tackling, plus we were soft on the edges, right? Mm-hmm. I mean, just like Kerry was saying, this comes back to simple football as far as keeping your outside arm free. You're taught that in Pee Wee. So, you know, it's one of those things. You're knocking the rust off, right? I mean, you want to get this win, and we're going to review this tape and get ready for Duke because, you know, Duke is going to come in here bringing it, right? And so we will be ready. And so this was a good test for us.
0: 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And let's see, I think I got everything in here. 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Download that. And if you listen in on SiriusXM, of course, you can listen to all college sports. 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Our thanks to our crew tonight, of course. Steve Kelly has the post game coming up. Ed Bond, Mark Schultz, our spotter, Scott Beatty, and Michael Kaiser on stats. Kerry and Kevin, all great to be back with you here as we start another year. They onside kick it, I assume? No, they will not. And this one will sail out the back of the end zone, and the Illini will start at the 25 with 9 seconds left. Well, we'll talk it over. Steve will have highlights, other scores. A couple of games tonight, a couple tomorrow night, Saturday, Sunday. Big Wisconsin-Notre Dame game coming up.
2: There's a big game Sunday.
0: The big game of the weekend. Illini soccer won over Western Michigan. They get their second win. 3-0. Volleyball. They just had a match in Tennessee. They continue on a road trip. 42-23 is the Illinois Farm Bureau advantage. That'll be the final score. Carson Boyd is in to take a knee. And they will take the knee right here to end this game. Down on one knee, and that's it. And victory number one in the books for the Fighting Illini.
8: That is the end of the ballgame.
0: Final score, Illinois 42, UAB 23. First ever meeting between Illinois and UAB in football. And give UAB credit. They threw the kitchen sink at our new defense. And I think you've probably been trying to learn your defense.
2: Yep.
0: And then you got offensive linemen lining up. out in different spots and made you work a little bit.
2: Yeah, it's not an easy matchup. Again, you knew that UAB was going to come in here and pretty much do any and everything. They ran some reverses. They had the swinging gates where they got linemen all in all different kinds of places. So it's not an easy thing, but the principles of your defense are never going to change. You're going to do what you need to do. But tackling has to be, you know, at the forefront of everything. You got to get runners on the ground and give your defense a chance to play another down. So that's one of the things I'm certain that they will be working on this week to clean up: solo tackle, open field tackle, gang tackling, getting more orange helmets or whatever helmet color you're wearing that week to the ball carrier so that you can eliminate some of those one-on-one situations where you missed a lot of tackles tonight.
0: All right, why not get the win? 1-0, Duke is next. A week from Saturday as the Illini celebrate the start of the season with a win. All right, 42-23 the final. Back with our post-game show coming up on the Busey Bank Illini Sports Network from Learfield.
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18: Three touchdowns. He also had a rushing touchdown as well. Colin Dixon, a big night. Six receptions, 70 yards, a couple of TDs. And Khalil Valentine with 88 yards rushing, 51 of those coming on the first half touchdown scamper as Illinois wins it 42-13. Steve Kelly, Brian Barnhart, Kerry Davis, Kevin Mitchell talking it over. We'll hear from Brett Bielema in the locker room coming up, and hopefully we'll talk to a couple of players before they leave the premises tonight after this season-opening win. A win that was a little weird, but if you just pick up the box score in the morning and look at it, Brian, some of the things on the final stats we'll get to later on, but kind of stick out is UAB put up 412 yards of offense against this new defense.
0: Yeah, and they were, as Kerry mentioned, we were talking about earlier that he thought they might throw the kitchen sink at us, and they did. And a few other appliances, I think. I mean, they were doing all kinds of stuff, and so you knew you had a team with a new defensive scheme and said, ah, let's just see how they react to this. And they threw us for a loop there at long drives. Now, they couldn't punch it in much. Had they scored those touchdowns
19: right
0: instead of the field goals, Kerry, this would have been a much different game.
19: Yeah, it would have been. And like you said, it's a new defense. Obviously, guys filling themselves out, trying to figure out where exactly they all fit in the defensive scheme. But the tackling was the main thing mm-hmm. that caused a lot of the issues. And that's where a lot of the hidden yardage was. When you look at the stats, you said 400-plus yards of total offense for UAB. I would assume that probably almost 200 of that came from missed tackles. That's how bad it was. So hopefully you get some of those things corrected, and that'll limit their yardage, the opposing team's yardage, and it'll limit their drives and the amount of points that they can score. Mm-hmm.
18: Kevin Mitchell's made his way back up from working the sidelines. Did you get the urge to go out there and make some of those open field tackles that the guys were missing?
20: Man, there was a couple times where I was just like, it comes down to fundamentals, right? And at the end of the day, we're saying as if it's easy. We know it's not, but this is also something. I mean, I was about to get you get paid to do so, and actually they do.
19: So, they do now.
20: Yeah. So yes, you get paid to do so. And then Kerry, by the way, I just want to bring up when the freaky fast came up. I was like, I saw you pictured you pulling a hamstring.
19: I'm gonna stretch really well and get out there and see if Red Grange can chase me down.
18: Well, my money's on Red, but I'll listen to any offers. I'll do the play-by-play on that, Kerry. Make sure you stay on your feet.
19: Yes, indeed.
18: Illinois, all things considered, Kerry, certainly a lot of teaching moments in this ball game.
19: Oh, definitely. I mean, there were some really good things. Brian talked about Caden Hauser, his first start in an Illinois uniform. I thought he did a fantastic job, took care of the ball really well, only had four incompletions. Threw for three touchdowns, rushed for one as well. The offensive line, I think, gelled and showed up really well in this game. You were able to run the ball effectively. So there were some things that were good. And even the defense. I know we harped on poor tackling a lot today, but they did a lot of good things in terms of getting after the quarterback. And then when they did start heating him up, getting the ball out of his hand quickly to give your defender some time. So I thought all in all it was a really good game. It's just the tackling was really glaring tonight, or the lack thereof, and that's something that you can correct.
18: Well, Matthew Bailey missed one or two, but then again, he did lead the team in tackles with 8, 7 solo tackles, and he was the leading tackler last year's team with 76. So they'll get that worked on, I'm sure, and we'll talk more about that with Brett Bielema coming up. We'll also, Kevin and I will talk to some players in the locker room, and unless they have to get in before midnight, we'll have to see what the curfew is tonight.
0: Yeah.
18: 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Illinois wins it by a score of 42-23 over UAB. We'll talk more about it as we continue. 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

0: back at Geese Memorial Stadium in Champaign, where the Fighting Illini go to 1-0 on the season with a 42-23 win over UAB. The Blazers had an advantage, Brian, on the time of possession. Of course, the only thing that counts is the 42 points on the board. But the time of possession, 41-03 for UAB, 18-57 for Illinois. They had those two quick drives. They could never even that out.
1: I can't remember many games like that.
0: No, me neither.
1: Where they've had the ball for many minutes as points as you scored, just about. Yeah. I mean, we had 42 points. They had the ball for 41 minutes. I mean, that's amazing. You know, we had the two really easy drives, and then, of course, you had the Hail Mary at the end of the half. So, yeah, unusual statistically.
0: Yeah, Illinois did put up a couple of six-and-a-half-minute drives in the second half to gain on that a little bit. Another stat that I'm sure that will be pointed out is UAB was 5-for-5, Kevin, in the red zone. So they got down there. They scored.
2: I think, you know, we used to be kind of plagued with you get down there and only get three. So we used to be used to that, right? And you see in games like this, when you come away with three, it can kind of bite you in the end.
0: Well, both teams were perfect in the red zone. Illinois was 3-for-3 in the red zone, and UAB was 5-for-5. And as we mentioned, UAB had 413 yards of total offense, 332 for the Fighting Illini. I will get deeper into the stats as we move along. Total plays, though, 79-43, Kerry. They had the ball that much of, well, when they have that much of a time advantage, you know they're going to run a lot of plays.
3: Yeah, they did. And again, they were able to continue to move the sticks with, you know, their drives. They were able to sustain drives. Like Kevin said, some of those drives ended with field goals, though. So, for me, that is a good job by the defense, especially in the first half. You had the short field where you had that punt situation, and they flipped the field on you. You still only held them to a field goal. So, defensively, like I said, there were some good things that you can look at and build on. But all in all, you want to play a clean game throughout, and I'm sure that that's what they're talking about in the locker room, and they'll get prepared to do that next week against Duke.
0: There were two other Big Ten teams in action on this Thursday night, getting week number one underway. Minnesota beat Eastern Illinois up in Minneapolis. 59-7 was the final there. EIU is 1-1 on the season after winning on the road last week at Murray State. And Rutgers, playing at home against UMass, lost 37-21. So Rutgers losing at home, that was a surprising loss to a team that didn't win any games last year. Here it was Illinois 42-23 over UAB, and we're standing by for Coach Brett Bielma to join us from the locker room coming up. And again, a big night for Hauser, although not off-the-chart numbers, but very efficient numbers, I thought. 13-for-17, 182, three touchdowns. He also ran in for one, and we'll throw it to Brian and Coach Bielma.
1: All right, Coach Brett Bielma joins us here in the season opener. 42-23 is the final score. I was looking at some of the stats here, Coach, and they had the ball 41 minutes, but we scored 42 points. How about that? I mean,
4: I knew it at halftime. I go in and I take my iPad, right, and watch, you know, some things that we had tagged. And I looked, did we have, I think, 22 offensive plays in the first half? I'm like, holy cow, and I think we're close to 50 on defense. So I don't know if I've ever been in one like that.
1: Yeah.
4: Especially the last halftime play. You know, I told our guys on Thursday, well, it was Thursday's practice. It was on Tuesday, I guess. But I said we probably practice more end of half, end of game than anybody in the country, right? I just think that for Illinois, we got to win in those moments. And obviously that end of half play there was something that obviously is a big play and you know, gave us momentum coming out. And first guy talking about double dipping at halftime was our quarterback, Kate. And he just like, hey, we got a chance to double dip, because if you score the last play, first half, you get the series opening up the second half, took it right down the field and scored. That was a big play.
3: Coach, talk to me about Caden Hauser. His first starting in the Illinois uniform, 13-for-17, three touchdowns passing, one rushing. What did you see from him today?
4: You know, Kerry, I think just two things, right? Like what you saw at practice is what you saw in the game. And, you know, and I know that that's so important, but especially at that position, right? Like you can't get surprised at the quarterback. So he's a relentless competitor. You know, I had some meetings with him this week. It was my first time going through game prep with him, and you could just hear it in his voice, his confidence. And then, you know, to me, like one of the biggest plays of the day was when he took off on that second down scramble when, you know, they had him all covered up, and he just took off and then ran out of bounds, played it smart. I just thought there was a lot of really smart football by him.
2: Coach, Kevin, hey, look, I mean, I already know you're like, dang, the tackling.
4: Yeah.
2: But how do you improve that week to week? And is that one of those rust type of things, especially being, you know, game week one?
4: Yeah, so to full transparency, that was the least amount of tackling I've ever done in my head coaching career going into this game. Just where we're at right now, we got paper thin at a couple positions. Like literally the first scrimmage that we did when we went live tackle football, we lost Jayshon Platt on the first series, right? And then we were already thin at that position. So I just felt for where we are, what we needed to do, how we needed to do it. I was kind of treating this opener with UAB like I knew they were going to be a good, but I thought we could persevere, play good football. So I think, you know, one of the cliches that I think is very true, most teams make their biggest improvement from game one to game two. So I kind of knew that was probably going to be a big part of it. And, you know, even at the end of the game, there was some new guys that were coming in there that hadn't played in the first half that kind of missed some tackles as well. So hopefully we get better on film on that.
1: And to their credit, UAB, I mean, they threw the kitchen sink. I mean, they're lining up offensive linemen. I mean, they're, you know, they're trying to throw you off a little bit.
4: Well, you know, again, too, like obviously we watch a lot of film that you guys don't, but they ran that formation probably over 100 times last year.
1: Yeah.
4: And it's been kind of Alex's staple. It's actually a really fun formation to watch him kind of game plan it and scheme it up. So, yeah, it's kind of a pain to line up to, but it's also I get the merits of it.
3: Coach, yeah. I was laughing. I said if I was an offensive lineman running out there to the numbers every other play, yeah. I'd probably go to the OC and say, hey, man, just let me go to the line of scrimmage.
4: In the second half, I could literally tell when they were going to come back in because those guys were they're going out there like, oh, shit, they're going to come back. Like, I promise you, I know that was going on. As a fellow big man, I felt their pain.
3: Exactly. Like, you know, I was telling them, yes, don't keep sending me out there.
1: Yeah. Kevin, go ahead.
2: Coach, real quickly, you kind of mentioned this a little bit, but can you talk about Hauser as a leader, and especially with him being a transfer year, you know, just 1 year, and how important that is for this team?
4: Yeah, Kev, like that, you know, I think the thing that became very apparent when he came into the building last January is there wasn't a false narrative to him in any fashion, right? He is who he is every day, extremely competitive. When we did the captain votes, he not only ran away with it on the offense side, but he was the second highest vote getter on our team, only behind Matt Bailey. And he'd only been here since January. There was almost half of our players on defense voted for him as well. So I knew he had affected more than just the offense. I knew he had affected our team. And I could tell you, as coaches, everybody was very excited to get this one under their belt and kind of feel it and see where it goes. I think now to have the challenge of Duke coming in here, a 2 o'clock game next Saturday, it's going to be an awesome, awesome environment. We need everybody out there. And I think Caden Hauser is a really good player, and the things I've learned about him is he only gets better every day, so I'm super excited about the growth.
1: Well, Colin Dixon, 6 catches.
4: Oh, my gosh.
1: He was really good.
4: He's really good. I thought Braden Trimble showed up big. Mm-hmm. Huddy just kind of joined us last week, so I think he's still getting the sea legs back, right? Like, he's out there doing a lot of good things. And then how about Ty Robinson? He gets in. I don't know if that was his first play, but it was definitely his first half. And to get that thing to bounce right in his chest, super awareness, great execution by our offense. We kind of played some games with him there at the end, called a timeout, going to go to the boundary, and then they committed those guys, so there really wasn't anybody rushing. So Caden just sat back there and patted the ball and then launched it in the end zone.
1: Yeah, it was like the old punt, pass, and kick competition. It's like, just line it up, kid, and see how far you can throw it.
4: Yeah. Well, you know, so every quarterback we defend, we have a number that we know we've researched. We'll go back to high school film, see how far we've ever seen this kid throw a football, you know. So I don't know if they had one on Caden, but I knew he could launch it for 50, right? You know, like Luke probably wouldn't have been able to throw it from that distance, but you know, you can play some guys that can throw the ball 80 yards. So every game's a little bit different on who you're facing, but Caden definitely made a statement there.
1: Yeah, and I do want to mention Conte Ishmael with the nice catch there on the quarterback trying to get rid of it.
4: And then I give a lot of credit to Will Holmes. I thought played extremely well. He was got pressure the quarterback there in that moment. So I thought that was a really good thing. And then Ish, I think he was having regrets about the 20-yard line. If maybe he should have caught that ball. He was running. I know he wanted to get in there, but, boy, he was gasping for air on that goal line.
1: Well, that's what first games are for, to get going and all that. So congratulations, Coach. And,
4: I appreciate it, gentlemen.
1: Thanks
4: for the crowd.
1: Yep.
4: Hey, Brett told me, walking in here, we had 12,000 students
3: awesome.
4: At that game, which is, in college terms, that's like insanity.
1: Yeah.
4: So shout out to the I call him the Orange Crush. I know I think that's a basketball thing, but I grew up with an Orange Crush style at a football game in Illinois. I think it's an awesome statement by our students.
1: Well, it is. Great atmosphere and a good win, and we'll see you during the week.
4: Thank you very much.
1: Thank you. Coach Brett Bielema down in the locker room. 42-23 Illinois wins over UAB.
0: And Duke is up next. We'll talk more about that coming up as we move along, and we'll take a look at the highlights as well, final statistics, maybe, excuse me, maybe some more from the locker room. Hang with me there, folks.
1: Yeah, it's almost midnight. I mean,
3: it is. It's a late night.
1: He's only been talking for 8 hours.
0: Yeah, I'll take a break and we'll regroup and come back after this. Stay with us. Illinois wins at 42-23. 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
5: 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Corn so tall, we need an FFA clearance.
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9: Our postgame coverage continues from Geese Memorial Stadium on the Central Illinois Toyota Dealers postgame show. This is Steve Kelly. Brian Barnhart and Gary Davis are with us as well, but Kevin Mitchell alongside now as we move along. And we're going to take you through some of the highlights here in the first half of the ballgame. UAB received the opening kickoff and had a pretty good drive going, but then a couple of penalties got in the way there. They had to punt, and Illinois turned around with the first big play of the night.
10: Name for a punter, right? Here's Rusetich with the Cats inside the 5. Running right to the 10. 20, 30, got some room. 40, got a block midfield. 40, 35 of UAB. Before they catch him. Down close to the UAB 30-yard line. 65 yards, the return by Mac Rusetich.
9: That was the first big play of the night, and that set the Illini up for the second big play, which was the first score for either team in this game.
10: Illini in the Carl red zone at the 18. Back-to-back Hauser throws it left. Got a man wide open. Touchdown, Illinois! How do you like that? Colin Dixon from 18 yards out. And what a pretty play as he was wide open, left part of the end zone, in front of the marching Illini and the students, and 2026 starts with a bang.
9: Three plays, 30 yards on that drive, took all of 63 seconds for the 7-0 Illinois lead in the first. UAB kicked a field goal to make it 7-3, and then in the final couple of minutes of the first quarter, the Illini went ahead 14-3 as Khalil Valentine got loose.
10: And the give is to Valentine up the middle, big hole right side. He might be gone. He is gone. Touchdown, Illinois! Bam, bam. How do you like that? 51-yard sprint. He was barely touched.
9: Khalil Valentine with a pretty good night. 51 yards there on that play. 88 for the total tonight on 11 carries for him as Illinois led 14-3. UAB made it 14-6 and then with a touchdown late in the first half made it 14-13. And they were feeling pretty good about themselves.

0: right there, as it looked like they were going to go into halftime just down by that 1 point. But Illinois had the ball back with a little time on the clock. And on the last play of the first half, here's what happened.
1: Here is Caden Hauser. We'll see how long he can throw it here. He's standing at the 40. He's got all day. Now he heaves it deep to the south end zone. Ball up for grabs. And it is juggled around. Is it caught? It is! Touchdown! Touchdown, Illinois! How do you like that? Ty Robinson with the catch at halftime on the Hail Mary. They threw it perfectly to the middle of the end zone. Oh. It got bounced around, and Ty Robinson, the transfer from Ball State, sixth-year man with a catch that he'll always remember. Touchdown, Illinois!
0: That covered 54 yards on the Hail Mary, and Illinois led 21-13 at the half. The stats are brought to you by Illinois corn farmers, making decisions with the next generation in mind. Connect with Illinois family farmers at watchusgrow.org. We've got some more highlights. We've got some final stats and some other things to talk about as we continue. Let's pause, though, 10 seconds as we approach the midnight hour. For station identification, you're listening to Illinois Football from Learfield.
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0: Illinois 42, UAB 23. 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
6: From the WMAY newsroom, I'm Mike Winmacher. Illinois hospital officials are warning that upcoming changes in federal Medicaid rules could put many of the state's hospitals at financial risk. Cable News Illinois reports changes affect a little-known Medicaid program known as state-directed payments. Those payments help keep small rural and nonprofit charity hospitals afloat. Under the federal budget plan, known as the One Big Beautiful Bill Act, Illinois hospitals stand to lose upwards of $4 billion in revenue over the next 5 years as a result of the change. The Illinois Health and Hospital Association says the change will fall heaviest on hospitals that serve large numbers of Medicaid patients. Those include safety net hospitals, which are mainly located in low-income urban areas, and critical access hospitals that are located in sparsely populated rural areas. IDOT has announced that lanes that have been closed for construction will reopen where possible for the Labor Day weekend to minimize travel disruption. Non-emergency closures will be suspended from 3 p.m. Friday, September 4th to 11:59 p.m. Monday, September 7th. The Springfield City Council voted September 1st to withdraw the ordinance for a $1.1 million three-year contract for the ShotSpotter technology. The reason for the postponement on the decision stemmed from Mayor Misty Buescher wanting to pursue tweaks to the agreement and Ward 2 Alderman Sean Gregory's plan to introduce an amendment to the ordinance. According to Mayor Misty Buescher, a revised version of the ordinance will be introduced to the council in a few weeks. For more news, visit WMAY.com.
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11: Here's your updated News Channel 20 Storm Team forecast. An extreme heat warning continues until 7 p.m. Saturday night. Lows dip down to about 77 tonight under clear skies. South winds 5 to 10 miles per hour. Bright sunshine expected again tomorrow. High temperatures reach up to 100. A meteorologist, Laura Lockwood, on 97.7 and 970 WMAY, Springfield's News and Talk. Currently, it's 82 degrees.
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6: Is the High School Football Preview Show, week three of the season. It is Mike Winmacher, joined as always by my esteemed panel from the Rochester Rockets broadcast, Steve Bridge, from the SHG broadcast, Tim Schweitzer, and from pretty much everywhere, because he's covering it all on Channel 1450, Derek Paris. You know, week one, guys, we had the catch. Week two, I think we had the big win, as Rochester really showed something in week two. We'll get to that. But I want to begin with you, Tim. SHG, national coverage of the catch in week one to get the victory. Saturday, they go down and play a team that they've played tough for years now in playoff games, JCA. They come up on the short end, losing 21-14. What happened in that game? What went right? What went wrong for the Cyclones?
14: Playing a Joliet Catholic is never easy. The Cyclones football program has never beaten the Hilltoppers. But they had a very legitimate shot in the game last Saturday night at Joliet Memorial Stadium. They were very much in the game. They were toe-to-toe with big, bad JCA. But a first-half fumble after a catch gave JCA a short field on which they scored. And late in the game, after Sacred Heart Griffin fell behind, they were driving. But a pass toward the end zone into a pretty good wind out of the south of Joliet Memorial Stadium, it was picked off. So the two turnovers hurt. But when it comes right down to it, Mike, it was a tight game until Joliet Catholic goes on an 18-play, 80-yard drive, chews 8 minutes off the clock, bookending the third and fourth quarters, and put the game away. Sacred Heart Griffin scored only one offensive touchdown. They got a defensive scoop and score for their 14-point total. But all in all, under the circumstances, I thought Sacred Heart Griffin played pretty well against big, bad JCA.
15: Yeah, nice. We talked about it, you know, with the non-con entrance in the conference season now. It's nice to test yourself. And really, SHG has done that in these first two games. So a bit of a learning experience for them probably, too, in this matchup, because someone they may be able to play in the postseason again.
14: Well, you have Cam Brinkman, the Cyclone senior quarterback, pretty much the offense at the moment. They've got a couple of key running backs that aren't 100% healthy. Their offensive line has been a little leaky. Cam is running for his life too much. But put his pass and run yardage together, and it's over 500 yards in the first two games. They need some help for Cam Brinkman, and if they get some help, the Cyclones will be fine on offense. Their defense has really been the story of the first two games. It's really played well on the defensive side of the ball.
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17: The Rochester football team stunned top-ranked Batavia 44-16 in the Rockets' home opener in Rochester.
18: 3:07, play clock down to 3. Vander Luke Aaron takes a snap, picked off.
6: Health bond rating upgrade for the state since Governor J.B. Pritzker took office in 2019. S&P cited the passage of consecutive balanced state budgets and the, quote, ongoing buildup of operating reserves in the event of an economic recession since the last credit upgrade in February 2023. The agency said Illinois' fiscal outlook is stable. This year's Oak Ridge Cemetery Walk will feature the stories of six people representing everyday life in the 19th and early 20th centuries. Sangamon County Historical Society's annual walking tour is from 12 to 3:30 p.m. Sunday, October 4th at the cemetery on Springfield's north side. Actors in period costumes will portray six individuals at their respective grave sites. Catherine Harris will portray Josephine Snowden Meek, a black student who was in line to be Springfield High School valedictorian in the early 1900s when her grades suspiciously slipped and a white student received the honor. For more news, visit WMAY.com.
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11: Here's your updated News Channel 20 Storm Team forecast. An extreme heat warning continues until 7 p.m. Saturday night. Lows dip down to about 77 tonight under clear skies. South winds 5 to 10 miles per hour. Bright sunshine expected again tomorrow. High temperatures reach up to 100. I'm meteorologist Laura Lockwood on 97.7 and 970 WMAY, Springfield's News and Talk. Currently, it's 82 degrees.
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0: From the heartland of America and the gateway to the West, good morning, good evening, wherever you may be across the nation, around the world. I'm George Norrie. This is Coast to Coast AM. Later tonight, the psychic realm and then some readings. And in a moment, manifestation and liquid luck. Here's what's happening. President Donald Trump said the latest round of U.S. strikes on Iran would not last long, even as Washington prepares to keep some of its forces deployed across the Middle East into next year, a sign that the confrontation with Tehran could outlive the current military campaign. Speaking to reporters at the White House, Mr. Trump said the renewed U.S. military operation against Iran would not continue for a long period of time following the fiercest exchange of attacks between the two countries since July. With more on today's activities, here's Tom Danheiser. Tom?
1: Well, the U.S. United States has formally extended its military deployments in the Middle East until 2027. The decision was officially ordered by U.S. Defense Secretary Pete Hegseth due to the ongoing month-long military conflict between the U.S. and Iran. The order keeps roughly 50,000 American troops stationed throughout the region. This includes members of the Army's 82nd Airborne Division who are preparing for longer overseas tours. The Pentagon is maintaining 19 warships, including two aircraft carriers, along with fighter squadrons and air defense units. This, as the White House did suggest that a global energy crisis was averted as a result of U.S. intervention. U.S. Vice President J.D. Vance has downplayed the United States' conflict with Iran, saying major combat operations are not ongoing, despite escalating exchanges of fire between the two sides this week. The vice president also said the U.S. is investigating an incident Tuesday in which one of its missiles hit a wedding party in Kuistan, Iran, killing at least five civilians. Meanwhile, Washington has in recent weeks sought to ratchet up the economic pressure on Tehran in an effort to extract concessions in any future negotiations. Three senior Iranian sources have said the U.S. campaign to throttle Iran's economy by blockading its oil exports is growing increasingly difficult to withstand. And crude oil prices hover near 6 weeks highs, with West Texas Intermediate trading at approximately $91.44 a barrel and Brent crude near $95.52 a barrel. Joe, George.
0: Thank you, Tom. The turmoil in the U.S. bond market is being driven by a confluence of separate but related forces. The U.S. war with Iran is heating up again, driving up the U.S. defense spending and the cost of oil, gasoline, diesel, and jet fuel. John Truman Wolf, the author of the 90 Strongest Banks in America, is with us. John, what do you think of the U.S. bond market right now?
2: Well, it's taken a hit, George, because these rates have gone up. For listeners that aren't familiar, when interest rates go up, the principal bonds go down. So it's created the rise in interest rates driven by the billions, trillions that we're now spending on this war are driving rates up. And it's very adverse to the bond market. I think if he doesn't bring this war to a conclusion soon, I think it's going to hit the November elections very hard. I'm not a MAGA fanatic. I think President Trump has done a lot of wonderful things. He's very productive. But if he doesn't get this war ended, George, it's going to destroy his legacy, I think. It's not good for the economy. It's costly. Interest rates are up. And right this second, it doesn't look good. Now, they're taking two avenues of attack on Iran, both military and financial. These guys over there, the IRGC is, I think, a little more intransigent than the administration thought.
0: All right, great. Thanks, John. John Truman Wolf. Gloria Steinem, the American journalist and political activist who became the face of the second wave feminism in the late 1960s and early 1970s, has died at the age of 92, according to her verified Instagram account. Steinem died in New York City, surrounded by some of the many who loved her. According to the statement, they did not say how she passed. For Americans, it's been a real tough summer for figuring out what foods are safe to eat. The Food and Drug Administration announced 26 notices for food products this August alone, not including pet food, including drugs. That total increased to 46 recalls. That's a notable increase from August of last year when just 26 products were recalled. Our food safety coach, Jeff Nelkin, is with us here. Jeff, why all these recalls? What the heck is going on?
3: Well, I think we're getting a lot better at recognizing some of the faults in our operations, and it gives us opportunity to identify why we have these repeat situations, letting us think about how do we go about doing a better job of looking at what we're doing.
0: Would you say that food recalls are a good thing?
3: Well, the recalls are a knee-jerk reaction to situations that, you know, where either the clientele have complained about finding foreign objects in food, or people associated with eating certain products becoming ill. And there seems to be a pattern, and it takes usually several days to weeks to determine those patterns, and then certainly to investigate and interview people. You know, it's a big project, and it requires a lot of resources, is one angle. The other part is as simple as, oh, let's look at the iceberg lettuce situation, where we end up having 17,000 people impacted by the lettuce, story. And then the question becomes, when we take a look at some of the issues, why are they happening? Why are we ending up with contamination or poop in our food so that people become ill? And it becomes a question, what are we missing? So obviously, to impact such a large group of people with similar products, and then, of course, the ingredients are then sold to us where we grind them up and add them to other food products, you know, like guacamole or various dishes. And now we end up with the salmonella from the jalapeno peppers ground up and being added to additional food items that now increases that recall. So we need to take a look step by step what's going on and what can we do better to minimize this. And certainly that we want to make sure that our general audience is informed about what's going on so that they can ask questions. And if they're concerned, that they have resources to talk to the people from the companies and find out if they, in fact, have that product, you know, sitting on the shelves or possibly in their home freezers.
0: Good point. Jeff, update us on your website URL, please.
3: Thank you. Jeff Nelkin at CS.com.
0: You got it. You changed it a little bit on us.
3: Right.
0: All right. Thank you, Jeff Nelkin. Up next, Dr. Joseph Gallenberger back on Coast to Coast as we talk about Liquid Luck, the Good Fortune Handbook. We're going to change your luck in just a moment on Coast to Coast AM.
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0: And welcome back to Coast, George Norrie with you. We've got a great program for you tonight, starting with Dr. Joseph Gallenberger, clinical psychologist and expert in psychokinesis, which is the ability to influence matter using the energy of directed consciousness. He teaches PK, energy healing and manifestation in his Inner Vegas virtual workshops, the Monroe Institute's MC Squared program, and in his Sync Creation home study course. One of his books is called Liquid Luck, The Good Fortune Handbook. Joseph, welcome back.
10: Well, good evening there, George. How you been?
0: I am fine, using your practices as often as I can. And you know what? It works.
10: All right. I like to hear that.
0: Why does it seem that happier people are luckier people?
10: I think some people feel that when you have a winning event, people get happy, but what I tend to notice more is that the happy people are happy first, and with that energy flowing, they're less worried, less in fear, usually filled with gratitude, feelings of generosity, those kinds of feelings, and I think that helps bring good things in, both for your creating your own stuff with confidence, and people being inclined to help you because people are attracted to other happy people. And also maybe even that the universe smiles on that a bit and allows things and blessings to flow to you a little more easily. If you are not saying, well, nothing ever good happens to me, but instead you're appreciating the sunrise, sunset, and the fact that your heart is beating and you're breathing and hopefully have some really good things going on in your life as well. But the happy people, you know, they see a dandelion in on the long side of the road and they go, what a pretty yellow flower. And the negative people see a weed, you know?
0: Yeah, that's good. They're partly sunny or partly cloudy, right?
10: Yeah.
0: Manifestation and psychokinesis. Let's talk about psychokinesis first. Explain what that is.
10: Many people use the term telekinesis, psychokinesis interchangeably. Now most people just use the PK or psychokinesis term. And the most common definition, George, you would see is affecting matter with your mind. I don't really like that definition because I don't think it's complete. To me, the mind is like the steering wheel of a car. It sets direction of your intention, but the car goes nowhere without gas. So we also look at the best gas for that car is the energy of unconditional love. As you mentioned, happiness, other positive emotions such as gratitude seems to fuel the psychokinetic event. So from my point of view, I would say you're affecting matter through your heart energy, your intent moving through your heart energy. So it's a little bit different than just with your mind.
0: Is manifestation the same thing or is that different?
10: I feel that psychokinesis, manifestation, and energy healing, all three of those are using a similar energy. There are different flavors depending on what you're doing. So in psychokinesis, if you're bending metal, the energy might feel a little different than if you were accelerating growth of seeds or winning at a slot machine, rolling dice in patterns, those kinds of things. Working with things has its own challenges in PK compared to, say, energy healing, where people's natural compassion and empathy and motivation come out to alleviate suffering, particularly in themselves or people that they love. When you look at manifesting, same energy is flowing, but a different set of challenges. There you get issues of concept, like it's very hard to get a job 2 months a year that pays you enough to live all year unless you already have the belief that that would be possible. When you do, that type of thing can come toward you more easily. So each variant of the energy has its own playground, if you will, but they all have in common intention, very clear intent, and then letting go and moving into a let go, let flow type of state.
0: Does science try to get involved in experimenting and checking into psychokinesis, for example?
10: Yeah, it's kind of a career killer for many scientists, so I applaud the courage of folks. It attracts physicists, electrical engineers, as much as psychologists in terms of the field. There's certain universities like Princeton Engineering Anomalous Research Lab that was in being for many, many years, decades even, and they felt they proved it beyond a shadow of a doubt. What we mean shadow of a doubt in science would be a Six Sigma event, that this would not occur even once in a billion by chance when they look at meta-analysis studies. And this is where they take all the studies in the field and they knock out the outliers, the ones that are very good or very bad. They don't have overrepresentation of any particular scientist or science group. And then they rate the studies and give them power by the sophistication and quality of their experimental design. So it's not just an average of all studies. But once that's done, they come up with this idea that this probably would not happen even a billion to one by chance. So that being proved from a scientific point of view, focus now in the laboratories are a little more the chain of causation. What does the brain look like in terms of brainwave patterns when this PK is happening? What can you do to enhance the effects? Does it help to be experts like Qigong masters, energy healers? Does it help to have beginner's luck, if you will? What motivates people the most so they don't get bored with the experiment? One of the experiments I've been in recently was at University of Virginia, Department of Perceptual Studies, and they have a gray box, and you look at it, there's sensors inside the box. They have a Geiger counter in there, random number generator, different crystal kind of shaped things. And your assignment is, after they put 120 lead EEG on top of your head, which is kind of like a crown of thorns, that you do PK and affect the box and tickle those sensors, if you will, for 48 seconds on, 48 seconds rest, 48 seconds on through 100 trials. So that's pretty boring. I tended to do some of that work in labs, but I like to work in casinos where if you show PK, often you get a jackpot. So they're looking in laboratories how to motivate people without having to give them big jackpots over some time so they can run enough trials with a given individual. They're particularly focused on healers now and getting some impressive results in terms of electrical fields, in terms of effects on DNA, pristine DNA in bacteria, things where there's no placebo effect. So there's quite a bit of exciting work going on in the laboratories from my point of view.
0: Joseph, years ago you were on the program talking about your book, Liquid Luck, in the CD. Anything new with that? People using it?
10: Yeah, I still, George, get reports pretty much a couple a week. Most recent impressive one to me was there was a retiree reporting using the Liquid Luck principles, which we can talk about, but involve happiness and gratitude, generosity, compassion, those positive types of principles. He had the intuition to take a Roth IRA account, which, as you probably know, is a retirement account where you've already paid taxes, so whatever you gain in there is not taxable. And he applied around $60,000 in a Roth account to the silver future market last fall. And as I talked to him into the spring of this year, he was up to $20 million from working that account. So I think that's a pretty good win. And of course, such investments are risky, shouldn't be attempted without the means to absorb the loss and proper skill set. But he had the skills plus the intuition and the energy, and within that he did very well. It goes from that very high kind of thing to more usual. I got a report somebody won $2,500 playing a bingo game with Liquid Luck and won. And the very next round of the $2,500, they were sitting next to a woman, and they said, I think the woman next to me could absorb this same Liquid Luck vibration. And in fact, she won the next $2,500, which kind of was fun. A guy wrote me recently that he was taking some bags to the recycle center. And when he got there, they had a bin that you could just rummage through. And he got the intuition to go in there, and he picked up a nondescript bag. And inside was a fairly light bag, and I think it was paper, so it was opaque. He found a whole bunch of old stamp collection. And as he wrote me, he said so far he had costed them out on eBay for $7,500, and he had barely started going through them.
0: I love that story, Joseph. Stay with us. We're going to take a short break with Dr. Joseph Gallenberger right here on Coast to Coast AM.
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0: the WMAY Newsroom. I'm Mike Winmacher. This year's Oak Ridge Cemetery Walk will feature the stories of six people representing everyday life in the 19th and early 20th centuries. The Sangamon County Historical Society's annual walking tour is from noon to 3:30 p.m. Sunday, October 4th at the cemetery on Springfield's north side. Actors in period costumes portray six individuals at their respective grave sites. Catherine Harris will portray Josephine Snowden Meek, a black student who was in line to be Springfield High School's valedictorian in the early 1900s when her grades suspiciously slipped and a white student received the honor. The event is free. Donations are accepted. More information is at sangcohist.org. A Springfield man has been sentenced to 25 years in prison. 41-year-old Kevin Gibbs received the 25-year sentence on August 20th on charges of drug trafficking and related firearm possession. Gibbs, who has had numerous prior convictions, pleaded guilty in April 2026 in front of Judge Eric Long. Illinois has received yet another bond rating upgrade. S&P Global Ratings raised Illinois' general obligation bond rating from A- to A, marking the 12th bond rating upgrade for the state since Governor J.B. Pritzker took office in 2019. S&P cited the passage of consecutive balanced state budgets and the, quote, ongoing buildup of operating reserves in the event of an economic recession since the last credit upgrade in February 2023. The agency said Illinois' fiscal outlook is stable. For more news, visit WMAY.com.
1: 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Dr. Stephen M. Sitko, John Allison show at 6. Alderman Brad Carlson pregame at 6:30 and the kickoff at 7 with Darren Pritchett, Tim Schweitzer, and Chris Melisser on the Springfield Clinic Orthopedic Sideline. 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Greg Hallblatt and Jim Rupert bring you the Jacksonville Springfield High game from Memorial Stadium. Papa Frank's pregame at 6:30 and the kickoff at 7. And Glenwood hits the road to Normal U High. Papa Frank's pregame at 6:30 and the kickoff at 7 with Danny Fry and Dan Rourke. Mayor Misty Buescher presents
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3: Here's your updated News Channel 20 Storm Team forecast. An extreme heat warning continues until 7 p.m. Saturday night. Clear skies overnight with lows around 77. South winds 5 to 10 miles per hour. Bright sunshine expected Friday. Daytime highs approaching 100. I'm meteorologist Laura Lockwood on 97.7 and 970 WMAY, Springfield's News and Talk. Currently, it's 83 degrees.
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2: 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All our shows will pop right up. We've got some good ones there for your listening pleasure.
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1: And welcome back, George Norrie, along with Dr. Joseph Gallenberger, as we talk about manifestation and luck. Any more great stories, Joe, before we move on to Sync Creation?
8: Yeah, the last one was kind of funny. The person was working with dice rolling, and he wanted to roll a 12. That'd be six on one die, six on the other. And that should happen one in every 36 rolls by chance. He started rolling, and he kept not hitting it until he rolled exactly 144 times, which is 12 times 12. So it shows the universe has a sense of humor, I think, in this stuff as well. I did want to mention the Psy Games. They just read the second running of those in Charlotte, North Carolina, and I think they had about 950 people attending, with many interesting presentations on PK, remote viewing, blind sight, those type of things. And my own assistant for my Inner Vegas workshops volunteered not to go on stage, and a blindfolded six-year-old child read exactly what his clothing was, the jewelry he was wearing, I think even what was in his back pocket. So there were many people from Monroe Institute and from my workshops there reporting an amazing time. My grandson, went too, and he bent a spoon. He showed it to me really happy. He's 6 years old when he got home. And a lot of people there were doing things like taking a penny and sticking it to the wall. I'd never tried that, George. And when I did it, and I said, stay, like you would to a dog, the thing stayed on the wall for an hour. So I don't know what that's about. I have to investigate that a little further. But there is a lot of things going on, and this Psy Games is making the PK stuff even more popular in the U.S., and now they're going to go international with that.
1: Joseph, how do you explain karma and how it works?
8: I'm not sure about all of it. That's for certain. I don't think it's any external God or something punishing. I think sometimes people will have feelings of their own as they move from one life to another and back into another incarnation, or even in this life, where they have done some things they're, let's say, not particularly proud of, and then they will feel a need to have a balancing punishment from them feeling guilty or that kind of thing. I personally feel that the law of love transcends the law of karma, and so it's not a hard, fast contract that, particularly in its distorted forms, where you hear things like, this person was a bad person, so they have to come back as a spider 1,000 times. I don't tend to give much weight to that type of a concept. But there is cause and effect. You know, if I go into a grocery store and I scowl at everybody, they'll probably scowl back at me.
2: Yeah.
8: Some people would call that karma. And, of course, the opposite, if I smiled, it's likely they'd smile back, and they might even smile and say, oh, are you aware you dropped your wallet back in the last aisle, and actually help you out. So when you have good action, usually you get good action back, and maybe even more so.
1: I've mentioned this on the program several times, but I'd like your take on it, Joseph. I have a difficult time going past a homeless person who's asking for money with either a sign or a handout or something. And I'm compelled to give them something, whatever it may be. It's just me. I have to do it. I do not do it with any rationale behind it, with any expectations, none of that. But it seems like all the time that I do it on my own like that, I may go to the mailbox, then there's a check waiting for me from my insurance company or something like that that I didn't explain. One day I gave a guy $20. And I had a $1,200 insurance check waiting for me the next day. How does that happen?
8: I think, you're not the only one that sees that. There's a couple aspects to that. I think when we are giving in, say, the Vegas Adventure Workshops. We started a blessing bucket in the corner of the room. We now, in the Inner Vegas Virtual Workshops, encourage people to donate before the workshop even starts. And if you feel like there's not enough time in your life, donate time. If you have the finances, donate finances. And what I think that does is say it deeply into your own mind that there is no scarcity, and that, in fact, you can afford to be generous because there is a flow. And when you do that, you're opening your compassion, which takes you out of ego, and you set up a lot of the things we see that are necessary for good, positive PK, meaning out of ego, energy flowing, feeling happiness, feeling connected to the earth. Some people seeing that person on the street would just look down into their phone or look away, and therefore they're disconnected from the environment. And so if you have toughened yourself so you can pass homeless people without even giving them a thought, you're not really connected to life as it is. So your act of generosity, I think, sets forth a number of very positive cycles. And we do indeed see that. There was a fellow that came to Vegas with me several times. And before the workshop ever started, even though his finances are limited, I would see him put a goodly sum in that blessing bucket. And by the end of the four-day workshop, I always saw it returned at least tenfold to him. So I'm glad you're doing that, and I'd recommend everybody look at being a little more open with their wallet and their wallet of time.

0: kindness or quarter, help them to see that other people still felt that they had value, and that was highly important in them turning their life around. And so when we have kind actions like that, the effects might be huge relative to the amount of extension we did. We might have given the person a $20 bill, and to them it was as if somebody gave them something priceless they remember, and it brings them out of a negative pattern and into healing. So I don't think the people that say, oh, they're just going to waste it, everybody should pile, you know, pull yourself up by your own bootstraps. I don't think they have the most wise and elegant approach to that problem.
1: There was one day I had five $100 bills on me. That's all I had on me. I had it on me for about a week. I had nothing smaller. So I gave one of them to one of the homeless people. You would think the doors to heaven opened up. He started crying. He said, God will love you forever. And it kind of broke me up a little bit.
0: Yes. Yeah, it feels really good to understand how much power we have for the positive. And some people, you know, you might say, gee, I like your sweater, or I like your hair, or, you know, those are neat shoes. And it might be the first compliment they've heard in weeks or maybe years. And it stands out to them. You may not even remember doing it. One of the things that seems to happen in near-death experiences, people talk about going through a life review and not only going through everything you've experienced, but seeing everybody you've touched and how you have affected their lives. And it tends to blow people away that many of the smallest things we've done have huge impact.
1: Big time. So, tell us about your new Sync Creation study course. What is that?
0: Yeah. So we've had the Sync Creation study course for 20 plus years. And recently I put it into a digital version with all new meditation exercises using the special brainwave training, where you don't have to know or be a meditator to be able to do well on it. It comes with three personal coaching sessions with me of an hour each. And it focuses in this area of manifesting, psychokinesis, and energy healing. And people see really good results, as well as a lot of enjoyment in it. It's designed to be a lifelong yoga of ever-increasing power and love in these positive ways that we're talking about tonight, George. A workshop like the Inner Vegas workshop is great. You're with a bunch of people who think are like-minded. It goes 4 days. The home study is designed to be kind of a lifelong support and to drill down into your individual issues more. Things like the movie The Secret, I think, are wonderful in teaching visualization, but they don't do much about what we might call a shadow, feelings of lack or not deserving, limiting beliefs. So if we have a belief, nothing good can come easy, no pain, no gain, for example, we're going to create that kind of reality. So the coaching looks at our own history and really helps a person move forward. So I enjoy the coaching with that a lot. I used to travel more to do workshops pre-COVID. Now that I'm home more, I enjoy doing the personal coaching myself and not have my team do it at the moment.
1: Good for you. On a coaching basis and testing basis, is going to Vegas important?
0: Some way of practicing the kinds of things you're learning that would give you very quick feedback and clear feedback that it's working really helps the learning accelerate. So when we went out in person to Vegas, we would have tables to ourselves. If we went into wide open heart energy, grounded to the beautiful Mother Earth, connected to spirit, connected with each other, we'd usually get rewarded with money within seconds. If we went into greed, fear, ego, the money would be withdrawn. So really,

0: taught people in a few days a more enlightened way to live, if you will. And that's happening also now in our Vegas virtual programs. We've had people from, that we've had six of them now, from Vietnam, Sri Lanka, Singapore, New Zealand, Australia, Saudi Arabia, all through Europe, South America, Canada, US, of course, and people are reporting significant healings. And when they, about half of the group go to casinos to do that, learning the principles, and they often see results very quickly. I've had in those first six workshops, several people who had never been in a casino go in, and in the first 5 minutes win $1,500 to $5,000 on a slot, just putting $20 in the machine. So that kind of feedback gives people a sense this is real and this stuff works. So in that sense, I think a Vegas-type environment intensifies feedback in a way that allows people to learn quicker. Does that make sense?
1: It sure does. It sure does. It's dramatic, isn't it?
0: Yeah.
1: When you have initially taken your first test out in Vegas, did it surprise you?
0: Yes, I had gone myself to Vegas just since I was 21 years old. I'm now 76, so it's been a while since that first trip. But in my family, we love playing games like canasta and sheep's head, different things in the Midwest of the country. Even as young as 6, 7 years old, you'd sit in the grandma or grandpa's lap and they'd hold the cards for you. So I had a natural affinity for gaming, if you will. And going to Vegas, I just thought that was fabulous. I walked in and had a lot of beginner's luck initially, and would take trips out there not once or twice a year. Once I got into the manifestation work that I'm doing and learning the principles, I first went to university labs like at Princeton. And when I saw results there, I wanted to get a black belt in PK. And immediately I thought Vegas was the place to go because I understood the rules of the games and knew that it was not rigged. And I knew what the statistics should be, for example, on dice. So there, I know that a double will come up once in every six rolls. And the last workshop we did in Vegas, a woman held the dice. We were aiming for doubles and not sixes. I mean, sevens, I'm sorry. And she rolled 48 numbers in a row with no seven. So that kind
1: Wow.
0: of thing got the scientist in me very intrigued because that doesn't happen very often at all by chance. And one of my specialties is royal flushes on poker machines in the first pull. And I've hit that several times. So Vegas can be a wonderful place. And it was for me the first time I went out. Very quickly, I know I was out there on a birthday, and at a dice table, I had started with $20 and had, I think it was $8,300 at the end of the roll on my birthday, just playing on dice for an hour or so, because the crew was helping me what to bet and kept encouraging me to bet more because they knew I was on a streak. My first experiences with Vegas were highly positive. I did find that your fears come up and you have to deal with them. Initially, I tried to put them out like brush fires, like fear of loss and even fear of gain can be there strangely. And eventually, I learned if I move into heart energy, it was like singing the fear dragons to sleep. They'd all quiet down and things would go much more smoothly. So once I had it under my control pretty well, I brought the first group out and I was kind of scared what would happen. You know, they're trusting me. They're going to bet their own money. We do bet small amounts like betting $5 on a number. But in that situation, I was super impressed how well people did. We had hour-long rolls, 45-minute rolls. People also naturally having spontaneous healing, like waking up the second day of the workshop pain-free from post-polio syndrome.
1: That's
0: And so,
1: amazing stuff, Joseph. We're going to take a short break and come back and take calls with you. Questions for Joseph Gallenberger? Perhaps you want to share your own story about luck? And we'll be back in a moment on Coast to Coast AM.
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6: ABC News, I'm Dave Packer. Jury deadlock in the Lindsey Clancy trial. Her defense attorney suggested a lone juror is not listening to the judge's instruction and is all that stands between the Massachusetts mother who killed her three children and a verdict of not guilty by reason of insanity.
7: The judge is expected to question that one holdout juror before the jury begins deliberations for a seventh day. The concern is the one holdout could cause a mistrial and force this whole emotional, gut-wrenching case to be replayed.
6: ABC's Aaron Katursky. According to Gas Buddy, the national average price of diesel fuel rising to a record $5.82 a gallon, up more than $2 from a year ago. President Trump poised to break ground on a massive triumphal arch in the nation's capital even before getting final approval from a federal review panel. The Interior Secretary announced excavation work for the 250-foot gilded arch will begin over the next 2 weeks. This is ABC News. Severe weather is threatening Labor Day weekend from the upper Midwest to the Atlantic coast, with more bad storms coming. ABC senior meteorologist Lee Goldberg.
8: More severe storms, same places for the holiday travel rush tomorrow. Pittsburgh, D.C., into much of Virginia. And that storm zone that'll shift farther south into the Carolinas into Saturday. And finally, it's the comfort moving into the Great Lakes and Northeast. More comfortable temperatures for the holiday weekend, but the heat dome is intact across parts of the Midwest and the Deep South.
6: Gunshots rang out at a police department lobby in Florida. Police say the suspect who opened fire was a 70-year-old woman, now identified as Linda Jean Croto. Police say Croto walked into the police department lobby with a handgun, opened fire, taking cover. Nobody hurt. Then outside, she was met by half a dozen officers, still holding a firearm when she was confronted. Police say three officers opened fire, seriously wounding her. She can take her to the hospital, where she remains in critical condition. I'm Dave Packer. ABC News.
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11: From the WMAY newsroom, I'm Mike Windmacher. The Springfield City Council voted September 1st to withdraw the ordinance for a $1.1 million three-year contract for the ShotSpotter technology. The reason for the postponement on the decision stemmed from Mayor Misty Buescher wanting to pursue tweaks to the agreement and Ward 2 Alderman Sean Gregory's plan to introduce an amendment to the ordinance. According to Mayor Misty Buescher, a revised version of the ordinance will be introduced to the council in a few weeks. Illinois hospital officials are warning that upcoming changes in federal Medicaid rules could put many of the state's hospitals at financial risk. Capital News Illinois reports the changes affect a little-known Medicaid program known as state-directed payments. Those payments help keep small rural and nonprofit charity hospitals afloat. Under the federal budget plan known as the One Big Beautiful Bill Act, Illinois hospitals stand to lose upwards of $4 billion in revenue over the next 5 years as a result of the change. The Illinois Health and Hospital Association says the change will fall heaviest on hospitals that serve large numbers of Medicaid patients. For more news, visit WMAY.com.
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14: Here's your updated News Channel 20 Storm Team forecast. An extreme heat warning continues until 7 p.m. Saturday night. Clear skies overnight with lows around 77. South winds 5 to 10 miles per hour. Bright sunshine expected Friday. Daytime highs approaching 100. I'm meteorologist Laura Lockwood on 97.7 and 970 WMAY, Springfield's News and Talk. Currently, it's 83 degrees.
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1: And welcome back. George Norrie along with Joseph Gallenberger as we talk about liquid luck. His book is available all over the place, and his website is linked up at coasttocoastam.com. Joseph, tell us about greed. What does greed do to the scheme of things?
5: It's an energy, George, that tends to pull everything in you're trying to hold to tightly, if you will. The Buddhists talk about the cause of all suffering is grasping. So greed is a good way to end up having suffering in your life, feeling scared that you're going to lose what you have, overspending, over hoarding to try to keep on whatever it is. And that could be greed for attention. It could be greed for money. It could be greed beginning of COVID, greed for toilet paper, if you will, where people grab more than they need, if you will, and hold on to it. It's almost like, to me, a hammer is very handy, but if you hold on one hand with a hammer and the other hand has a screwdriver, now you don't have any hands to hold anything else. So it tends to stop energy from flowing and life from continuing to expand into on things that you didn't even anticipate that are better than you could even imagine coming toward you. So it may look like you're being successful because you do have a pile of something, but probably if you are more generous with it, the flow will increase and you will have even more than you ever anticipated. That's my take on it.
1: How would you give greed as a definition? Is it an obsession?
5: There is an obsessive quality, meaning it's often very mental. It can come, you know, there's certain things that are different. Say my folks lived through the Depression and they understood, you know, it was good to have not too much debt, to hold on to things and use them until they were no good and repair them if you could. That's a little different. People sometimes with greed are using it as a trying to enhance their own self-definition. It's almost as if they were empty inside and they're trying to fill it with gold or whatever in order to feel not so hollow. That would be my definition of it.
1: Let's go to some calls here for you. First-time caller Dan in Florida. Welcome to the program, Daniel. Go ahead, Dan. Don,
6: yeah, I was wondering, Daniel, I'm going to be going to Vegas in a couple weeks. And first time I was there, I had beginner's luck. Second time, I took $5,000 and put it in my left pocket. And when that was gone, it was gone. And the right pocket was for my winnings. And I had a lot more in winnings than what I came with.
5: Good.
1: How do you explain that, Joseph?
5: Well, beginner's luck is a thing. I think what's happening is people are open, excited, happy to be there often. Their ego doesn't know what the heck is even going on in a lot of the games. And so energy does flow quite well. Once you've been there a few times, the potential, as you mentioned, George, of greed and or fear and other kinds of ego thoughts, it's tempting for that to come in. So there can be a little lull there, but if somebody's committed to really deeply paying attention and learning what works, many people can do well on a quite regular basis. This is in contrast, George, to the average person coming is, I'm going on vacation and I can afford to lose $20 a day or $200 a day or whatever it is, and they create exactly what they're thinking. Very few people go like we do, and our caller may have done, I'm going like a farmer to plant seeds and I expect a crop. And so I like his one pocket. When it's gone, that's enough. That's what we call a stop loss. So that is reasonable. If he was in his sandbox, could play with 5,000, that's good on him. Somebody else might be $50 or 500. But when it's gone, that's a good sign to leave. And so he set it up very well to do well. So congratulations, Don.
1: And let's go back to Don for a quick question. Don, did you leave up?
6: Oh, yes. I was walking to the airplane, and they have slots over there. And I dropped a dollar and pulled and won $600 before getting on the plane.
5: Excellent.
6: I'm a very fortunate man. I got diabetes type 1. 41 years ago, I've had no real ailments except my eyes now. And I got run over by a Chevy four-door pickup truck and healed myself in 5 months. I was back to work. And I got hit going into an emergency room where I work by a nurse.
1: Of all things, at least you got hit in the right spot, that's for sure. Thanks, Don. I'm glad it worked out. So it sounds like he's got the right attitude, Joe.
5: Yes, he's counting his blessings. And even though some things have happened, he met them with heart and hope and good action. And sounds like he's had good recovery. And working in a hospital, that says to me also that he was on the generous, on the service side of life. So if he were in a casino, I would bet with him. How about
1: sure,
5: you, George?
1: I would, too. I'd bet with you. Truck driving in California, Ubaldo is with us. Welcome to the program. Hi there.
7: Hi, nice to speak to you guys.
1: You too, sir.
7: Well, a month ago, we had two incidences where two trucks with team drivers in it, one, both fell asleep. The first one, they both got badly injured, went to the hospital. The second truck, the driver died, and the passenger in the back was badly injured. And I was in the office talking about it, and the next day, I fell asleep. I mean, I was trying to get to the next stop, and I just so happened to fall asleep, but I managed to hold the steering wheel right, and my co-driver woke me up, like, and I managed to keep the truck upright. The trailer laid down on its side, and I didn't hit anything, and everyone was okay, and I'm now looking for a different job because my employer is kind of shocked about it. And I don't know. I think that was pretty lucky.
1: What kind of luck do you get when God steps in, Joseph?
5: A lot of times it's good to have angels there. We've seen some weird things, even on film, where it looks like a person, maybe a car is coming toward them, and all of a sudden they're lifted and the car doesn't hit them. Hopefully, most people will listen to intuition if it says, do not get in that car or on that airplane or what have you. But at last resort, our own higher selves, our angels and God, him or herself, the divine, I think often can come in. The stories with that are too frequent in my point of view to just put it out as coincidence. And other things happen in those situations, like time slowing way down and having more time to react than one might think. And we see that in PK as well, this time distortion. So sometimes in healing, PK, and these weird events, they all have a thing where time gets very weird, slows down for the person involved and helps them come out okay.
1: What percent of negativity would backfire on you in Vegas? What percent? What do you think?
5: I would look at this as almost the scale of justice, you know, a balance. If you're 90% in negative, you're likely to create just what you don't want. And as it gets to 50-50 fear versus what you do want, things may start coming in kind of with glitches. As you get to 80% what you do want and only 20% fear, you begin to see serendipity and synchronicity and things going more easily. As you get to 90% positive energy, 10% fear, usually that's when you see miracles come. You don't have to be perfect, George, and have zero fear. And I'm using fear very broadly. That would be greed, anger, as well as apprehension kinds of things. Anything that would cloud love, I will call fear. So I would say, going in the casino, I even had somebody in Australia, they would douse an adding machine paper on the floor saying, where is my level of PK versus fear today? And if it was 90% or better on the good side, that's when they would go play. And they won major jackpots every year on their birthday for, I think, 5 years in a row, using that system of measuring where their fear meter was, if you will.
1: A little numerology tossed in. Greg in Remsen, New York. Go ahead, Greg.
8: Hi, everybody. Joseph is a very famous, very famous poker player who says he uses white magic. And I also noticed some players seem to know the other's cards. They guess them, even the suit. And that seems to be a psychic ability. And so, and then there's the psychokinesis you were talking about, maybe manifesting good cards. So do you think all of these other abilities might be a part of luck? Or what are your comments on that? Thank you.
5: I do. I think it is a very elegant dance between intuition and psychokinesis. I've seen poker players who say to me, Joe, I've made $250,000 for 20 years in a row, put my kids all through college, and I don't play the game very well, but I read people well. And but when you talk to people, there's sort of a 10,000-hour rule as a musician, as a PK person as well, that once the you know the notes on the piano by heart, you can play the music. So once you know the details, say, on how to play poker, that tends to be when intuition starts flowing. So you have that beginner's luck initially, then you got to learn to discipline, money management, many things. But within that, the people that play regularly often will say they have a lot of intuition. I've had a weird one. I was playing blackjack down in Puerto Rico, and all of a sudden I knew all the cards that would be dealt for one hand. And my brother was with me, and he said, "Well, what are you going to do?" I said, I'm going to bet big. And I got five blackjacks in a row out of a six-deck shoe, won the next two or three hands, and then got another blackjack. So when there's a really big win, there's often a psychic ripple backwards in time, and you might even know it ahead of time that, through a deja vu or whatever, that this is going to be an incredible hand. Does that make any sense?
1: What if you're not happy and you're not sad, you're not negative, you're just there? What happens?
5: I have a barometer, George. If things seem negative, you're negative and don't do anything important. When things seem flat, you're basically, your energy is flat. When you start to see the beauty in like a sunset at Grand Canyon, you're beginning to enter positive territory. As more beauty is noticeable in ordinary things, then you're in highly positive territory. And so if I were flat, I would think of things I was grateful for. I'd take a walk and absorb the beauty of nature, many things to change the flatness. Sometimes flatness just means I'm tired and I should take a rest. I've been pushing too hard. So I think naps are fair. When I take a nap, I just tell people around me I'm contacting the mothership, and they tend not to bother me, not knowing what the heck that meant. But flatness would be an indication to rest, or to me to look around and get in touch with beauty, other things that would elevate your energy.
1: East of the Rockies, Ruth is with us in Illinois. Hi, Ruth. Go ahead.
9: Hi. Thank you so much for your philosophy. I, when you'll be interested in just a couple of quick things besides my question. When I order my fortune cookies, which I've been doing thousands of them and sending them out, I also order motivational kindness coins. I absolutely love the idea of these coins, and I use them in different locations, fountains and whatever. And I also got lifted up my car while I was passing on the causeway alongside of the New Orleans dome for the Saints. And the truck driver semi, his face froze, and he thought he was going to sideswipe me. And I felt my car lift up gently and moved out of the lane that I had wandered into and placed back down on the top of the causeway. And on my way, I went to Mississippi.
5: That is amazing. Yeah.
9: So now I do have lots of stories for you. And I love this fortunate title that you have. And liquid specifically, I wonder why you use the word liquid. Cornelius, I tried to get his location twice so I could send him fortune cookies. But the Methodist church and another church that had a school and the library didn't know who he was. But back to my question, I had recently seen clothing items that said Luck of the Dragon from the Pyramid Clothing Company. And I wondered if you knew anything about Blood of the Dragon, a candle. That's something good. I can't find any information on it. And Luck of the Dragon. Have you heard anything in all your knowledge?
1: Hold on for a second, Joseph. I want to let you know, Ruth, if you go on the YouTube and Google Cornelius Lawson, L-A-W-S-O-N, White, his address pops up. He lives in Alexandria, Louisiana. All right, do that. But go ahead, Joe.
5: Yeah, I don't know too much, except I've heard the phrase luck of the dragon. I use the word liquid because into an image of a swirling golden liquid we advocate in my meditation, which you can get on my website. It's a download under $20, that you put in the energies of happiness and gratitude and abundance and compassion and good fortune and praise for all as it is. And so you form almost a magic elixir that then you can take a drink of whenever you want to have a fabulous day filled with synchronicity, serendipity, and luck and good fortune. I go through my day, like even going to a dentist, I will take a drink of that before. I'll get there feeling lucky. I'll say to the dentist, I'm so glad you guys have anesthesia and modern equipment. And everybody starts laughing. We have a good time. I leave the dentist and I take another drink of liquid luck and go to a store. And the last time I did that, for $5 ticket, I won 50. Another $5 ticket, I won 20 and walked out of the store feeling lucky, even though I had been to the dentist. So it's an idea of a drink you could have with you, if you will, to really take that feeling of luck with inside you. And so that's where the liquid luck term came. And also the Harry Potter books talk about forming a lucky potion. And so I thought that was a good name for it. I hope that
1: works. It works. We're going to come back and take final calls with Joseph Gallenberg in just a moment on Coast to Coast AM.
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0: From the WMAY newsroom, I'm Mike Windmacher. Illinois hospital officials are warning that upcoming changes in federal Medicaid rules could put many of the state's hospitals at financial risk. Capital News Illinois reports changes affect a little-known Medicaid program known as state-directed payments. Those payments help keep small rural and nonprofit charity hospitals afloat. Under the federal budget plan, known as the One Big Beautiful Bill Act, Illinois hospitals stand to lose upwards of $4 billion in revenue over the next 5 years as a result of the change. The Illinois Health and Hospital Association says the change will fall heaviest on hospitals that serve large numbers of Medicaid patients. Those include safety net hospitals, which are mainly located in low-income urban areas, and critical access hospitals that are located in sparsely populated rural areas. IDOT has announced that lanes that have been closed for construction will reopen where possible for the Labor Day weekend to minimize travel disruption. Non-emergency closures will be suspended from 3 p.m. Friday, September 4th to 11:59 p.m. Monday, September 7th. The Springfield City Council voted September 1st to withdraw the ordinance for a $1.1 million three-year contract for the ShotSpotter technology. The reason for the postponement on the decision stemmed from Mayor Misty Buescher wanting to pursue tweaks to the agreement and Ward 2 Alderman Sean Gregory's plan to introduce an amendment to the ordinance. According to Mayor Misty Buescher, a revised version of the ordinance will be introduced to the council in a few weeks. For more news, visit WMAY.com.
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3: Here's your updated News Channel 20 Storm Team forecast. An extreme heat warning continues until 7 p.m. Saturday night. Clear skies overnight with lows around 77. South winds 5 to 10 miles per hour. Bright sunshine expected Friday. Daytime highs approaching 100. I'm meteorologist Laura Lockwood on 97.7 and 970 WMAY, Springfield's News and Talk. Right now, it's 82 degrees.
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1: Next hour, spiritual medium Carol Obley joins us to talk about the other side. 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
2: 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Just go to coasttocoastam.com. It'll have all the information on how to get to Spark TV. If you go to the, when you go to the Coast to Coast AM website, in the carousel, there's a little sample of the show. It's, I think, Daniel Brinkley was the guest. It'll give you an idea of what we're up to. You'll see our new set. It's a lot of fun. So go to coasttocoastam.com. It's right up there.
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3: 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I'm a Coast Insider because I can't always stay up to listen to Coast Live. 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
1: 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And as I've said, if you're in Canada, you're eligible to be an insider now, too, so take advantage of that. 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
1: And welcome back to Coast to Coast. George Norrie with you along with Joseph Gallenberger as we take final calls. Joseph, you do a marvelous job. How did you start doing this in the first place?
13: Well, thank you, George. I enjoy the heck out of what I do. I was a clinical psychologist with a psychotherapy practice for about 30 years. And interwoven with that for the last 35 years, I've been a trainer at Monroe Institute, which was famous, or still is, for out-of-body, but also other explorations of consciousness. And so I do about 10 programs with them, week-long each, residential at their facility, and about another 7 virtually for them a year now. I got going in this. Actually, George, I was in a monastery when I was 14 and 15, feeling I would be a priest, and that didn't work out too well. I went into philosophy and psychology, and as a kid, I had out-of-body experiences and quite a bit of telepathy and things like that. But the psychokinesis stuff didn't start until I was with Monroe and began to meditate with their system of listening to what's called Hemisync, now Monroe Sound Science. And that deep meditation seemed to trigger a lot of this psychokinesis type of thing for me. So it's been a long road, but a pretty nice one. Not too many bumps.
1: Good for you. Let's go to John in Wisconsin to get this segment rolling. Hi, John.
14: Hello, George. Hello, Joseph. Several brief comments, please. Joseph, I'm so thankful that you bring up greed and how that affects and blocks liquid luck and actually turns things into a digressive state. You know, I believe our human nature is such that we always want to get a little more than we got, and that handcuffs us. When George gives money to a homeless person, irrespective of where that money goes, George is blessed with peace and harmony, which is the opposite of greed. My final comment, Joseph, is I believe if we could purge greed from our lives, not only would our culture be better, but the blessings would flow. Joseph, you do great work. Thank you. George, thank you for taking my call.
1: Great comments, Joseph.
13: Yeah, thank you, and I would agree. On a worldwide basis, there'd be a lot less poverty and war and, you know, types of things if people would not have to succumb to greed. So I think the base of greed is fear, that fear that if I don't do that, somehow I won't survive. It's a very survival-y kind of thing, but out of whack. Most other animals don't take more than they're going to use, for example. So we have ways to go there, but I think we'll get there.
1: Let's go to Vancouver, Washington. Lucy's with us. Lucy, when you were a kid, how many people sang the Lucy in the Sky song to you?
15: Oh, all kinds of songs. And I went to China and it was I Love Lucy everywhere.
1: I love that. Go for it.
15: Okay, I was going to relate a story when I was married. And my husband got a new Continental, and we were going to go into Arizona to see family. So he talks me into driving, and I hate it when somebody sleeps while I drive on long trips. So, and I thought, here we are again in the desert, you know, nothing but miles and miles of miles. And I was really kind of disgusted because we had a long trip ahead of us. And I thought, well, I know what to do about that. So I was going about 120, 125 miles an hour across the desert and covered quite a bit of land. I'd say maybe two-thirds of the trip before he started to wake up. And, hon, I think you better slow down, hon. Hon, you better slow down. So finally I slowed down, was going the perfect limit. And he still wasn't very happy. He's like, I think I better drive. And I says, okay. So we stop the car, get out, change drivers. And he gets behind the wheel, and he's doing everything just perfect. And you hear this, hey, you down there in the Lincoln, there had been a plane tag in us. Anyway, it was hilarious. So they pulled him over. They gave him a warning, but I just thought it was sort of funny.
13: Yes.
15: I thought I'd relate that.
1: All right. Thank you, Lucy. Go ahead, Joseph.
13: Yeah. You use a little psychology on him, huh?
1: Next up, Mayette's with us in New York. Hello, Mayette.
16: Yes. Thank you so much. Joseph, you haven't been in for a while, but it's so good to hear you this morning.

0: I want you to give us some suggestions, especially since you mentioned the institute where you have done some work with. That's the Raymond Moody Institute.
1: The Monroe Institute.
0: The Monroe Institute, where the Bioral beats. So we have some aspiring coasties, okay, and a couple not getting the idea of, you know, we're like a family. So I want you to give some tips on meditation so we can get out of the scapegoating and hate and greed mode, and also how we can best connect to the bioral beats. And the last part of my question deals with the overall climate. So recently I decided to reread 1984, Brave New World, and it seems that we're in a and tonight they had on, or early this morning, Twilight Zone, and it was the man in the cave, where 10 years after a nuclear bomb wiped out much of the population and people were scrambling for uncontaminated food. And at the end, he says about the faithless. So I want to know some antidote for us to deal with these strange and very surreal times. And if you have my questions, thank you, George. Thank you, Joseph. I'll listen over the air. Keep up.
2: All right, we'll only take a few. Go ahead, Joe.
1: Yeah, I think meditation has a lot of potential to help people become more self-aware and see that ways to bring in good energy and to reduce fear and greed and things. The binaural beat is a technology that was really discovered back in the 1800s. But in the form that Monroe Institute uses it, you can basically put some headphones on, and most people within 5-10 minutes are relaxed, and their monkey mind thought chatter is diminished, and they really get good access to greater feelings of unconditional love and the flow of spirit, or the divine, if you will. If they have a religious system, it doesn't conflict with that. It can help with prayer, if you will, but it helps address the idea that in our busy world, with all the fear we do have and worry, that when you try to sit down to meditate, usually all you get is a lot of chatter in the mind. So the putting on the Hemisync or the Monroe Sound Science binaural beats really does help within some people, a big smile on their face. I've never relaxed this much in the last 20 years, and they'll smile like that after 15 minutes exposure. Some people take a little longer, and it's a cheap technology. Monroe Institute has an Expand app, EXPAND, with probably 100 free exercises on it. On that meditation, as well as a subscription to go deeper if you wanted. So that's one thing that I think we should have in our toolbox as we move forward to improve how things are on the planet.
2: What a great institute, is it not, Joseph?
1: Say again, George?
2: It's a great institute, isn't it?
1: It is very much. Monroe has been thriving and expanding quite a bit, and now have quite a bit, like I mentioned, free on the Expand app, and then programs as short as 4 hours on metal bending, spoon bending, and then week-long intensives, residential and virtual. And their goal is to reach 1% of the population to help lift consciousness in concert with other organizations like Institute of Noetic Science, etc., that also have the goal of helping humanity come more awake and demonstrate that generosity and things we've been talking about tonight.
2: Let's go west of the Rockies. Dan's with us in Nevada. Hello, Daniel. Go ahead.
3: Hello, George. Great show, as usual.
2: Thank you, sir.
3: I just want to let you know that I was watching Ancient Aliens, and you were on it. I don't know. You did really well. Just want to let you know that.
2: But,
3: you're welcome. Well, my father, he

0: He played at Texas Hold'em, and he was really good at it. But one of the things that he said you cannot do, you've got to have money management. And he said you cannot. He said you cannot stay too long, otherwise you're going to give it all back to them. And I have an uncle that, whenever he'd win, he would always mail the money as far as the amount that he won back to his address. That way, the only money he had to lose was what was left over. And then whatever would just be the profit from that point on. But do you think that, because my father used to always get aces, but he said they were never any good. I mean, it seems, and he would always, he used to call him Raisin Roberts, because right before the three cards would come down, the flop, he called him, he said that he would, if he had a good hand, he would always raise it. So that would get all the people who are trying to get these, what do you call it, the nothing cards, if you would, and beat you at the river. And so, I mean, I don't know how much you know about Texas Hold'em, but boy, that's quite a game, and it's got almost out of control.
1: Yeah, it is. It's very popular now. It's in the World Series of Poker with $10 million or more of prize for the winner, and they have 10,000 people, roughly, I think, in the conference for the World Series each year. So it is very popular. It's good to have money management. You know, if you're buying stocks, we talk it about a stop loss. So as you are 10% ahead, you put a loss at 5% ahead. So you never, once you're ahead, you never go behind again. And to play long term in a poker game or things, money management becomes highly important. And as well as the liquid luck and other things we'd use, a person is behooved to not push it past the time when the universe is saying it's time to go home. So thank you for your question tonight.
2: Let's go to Cindy in West Virginia real quick. Cindy, go ahead.
3: Hello?
2: Yeah, go ahead.
3: Yes, Doctor, I just ordered your book on Audible, so I'm really looking forward to reading or listening to it. I lived in Denver in the early 70s, and it was nothing. We hitchhiked everywhere, walked everywhere at any time of the morning. Well, I was walking home from work one night. It was about 2:30 in the morning, and I noticed a man a couple blocks away, and I just got a bad feeling about it. Well, days earlier, I had been in that same spot, and I noticed there was a gap in between two buildings. So I went in there. I walked the whole length of the building, and I watched him until he finally threw his hands up and walked away, and I waited still like 15 minutes. Well, I was barefoot. I didn't step on a piece of glass or cut my foot or anything. So that's my intuition story, and I must have at least three guardian angels because they've looked out for me my whole life.
2: I'm intuition's so glad that, born, Joe.
1: Yeah, I'm so glad that you followed your intuition. A lot of people will get that spidey sense and say, oh, I'm being silly. If you ever get that, we're built as humans, I think, as part of our survival system to have a sense often when something is not right. And so you were wise to listen. I'm glad it worked out well for you.
2: Joseph Gallenberger, keep in touch with us. We love your work. He's one of a kind. Liquid luck, my friends. Up next, psychic medium Carol Obley joins us on Coast to Coast AM to talk about the strange and unusual.
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1: Director of the Department of Public Health, Dr. Samir Vohra.
2: 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That's what we think so highly of vaccines. 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It's revving up their body's immune system.
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3: 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Greg Hallbleib and Jim Rupert bring you the Jacksonville Springfield High game from Memorial Stadium. 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And Glenwood hits the road to Normal U High. 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
6: ABC News, I'm Dave Packard. The Lindsey Clancy jury still deadlocked and set to resume deliberations after a dramatic day in court. The impasse is being blamed on a single holdout accused of refusing to follow the judge's instructions as they try to determine whether Clancy's criminally responsible for killing her children. The judge rejecting an attempt to remove that juror. U.S. casualties mounting in the war with Iran since late February. 18 American troops have been killed, nearly 800 wounded. And there were two intense rounds of attacks this week alone. But Vice President J.D. Vance says it's not a war.
7: I wouldn't call it a war. Right now, there is no active shooting. I recognize there have been places where this has flared up. Major combat operations, again, major combat operations lasted for about 6 weeks.
6: A 70-year-old woman is reportedly in critical condition after police near Daytona Beach say she entered their station and opened fire. She was wounded after leaving the building. This is ABC News. A candidate running for a seat in the Missouri State House has been charged with allegedly planting drugs in his primary opponent's car, according to court records. ABC's Chuck Siebertson.
8: Thomas Ross, candidate for Missouri House District 161, allegedly had his then-campaign manager plant cocaine in the car of his primary opponent, Louise Secker. Ross won the Republican primary and is currently running for state Senate. Court papers say Ross allegedly hatched the scheme in June. The former campaign manager provided the FBI with an audio recording of Ross, where they allegedly discussed the plot, with Ross quoted saying, "If you can pull it off, pull it off."
6: A Louisiana judge issued a preliminary injunction clearing the way for college teams like Louisiana State University to list former NFL players on the school's rosters. The ruling comes as Southeastern Conference is suing Louisiana State University in federal court over LSU's push to have ex-NFL players added to its roster. Dave Packer, ABC News.
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11: From the WMAY newsroom, I'm Mike Windmacher. The Springfield City Council voted September 1st to withdraw the ordinance for a $1.1 million three-year contract for the ShotSpotter technology. The reason for the postponement on the decision stemmed from Mayor Misty Buescher wanting to pursue tweaks to the agreement and Ward 2 Alderman Sean Gregory's plan to introduce an amendment to the ordinance. According to Mayor Misty Buescher, a revised version of the ordinance will be introduced to the council in a few weeks. Illinois hospital officials are warning that upcoming changes in federal Medicaid rules could put many of the state's hospitals at financial risk. Capital News Illinois reports the changes affect a little-known Medicaid program known as state-directed payments. Those payments help keep small rural and nonprofit charity hospitals afloat. Under the federal budget plan known as the One Big Beautiful Bill Act, Illinois hospitals stand to lose upwards of $4 billion in revenue over the next 5 years as a result of the change. The Illinois Health and Hospital Association says the change will fall heaviest on hospitals that serve large numbers of Medicaid patients. For more news, visit WMAY.com.
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13: Here's your updated News Channel 20 Storm Team forecast. An extreme heat warning continues until 7 p.m. Saturday night. Clear skies overnight with lows around 77. South winds 5 to 10 miles per hour. Bright sunshine expected Friday. Daytime highs approaching 100. I'm meteorologist Laura Lockwood on 97.7 and 970 WMAY, Springfield's News and Talk. Right now, it's 82 degrees.
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1: And welcome back. George Norrie along with Carol Obley, spiritual medium and author who focuses on the bridge between heaven and earth. Carol delivers specific practical guidance and readings about a wide variety of life issues, including relationships, business, and spirituality. Her book is called The Art of Sensing, a guide for staying true to your soul's journey through challenging times. Carol, welcome back. How have you been?
5: Good evening, George. Doing well. Doing well. Just finished another book.
1: What is the new title?
5: The new one, it'll be out this fall. It's called Discovering Mediumship. And it's a very simply written guide for people who simply want to know more about the topic or they want to delve into it themselves. And it'll also be on audiobook.
1: Carol, we're having some trouble with your phone. Are you on a speaker, or what kind of system are you on?
5: No, I'm on my cell phone.
1: Ah, that's it. Okay, you might. Is it on speaker though?
5: No.
1: Put it on speaker. Maybe that'll be better for you.
5: I'm not quite sure how to do that.
1: We don't want you to disconnect your phone.
5: Yeah, I never use the phone. It's we had really severe storms here, so I'm doing the best I can with what I have. I have no internet. I have no landline. So this is what I have.
1: Okay, well, we'll try to get through it and see how we do. How did you get involved in the psychic realm and the spiritual mediumship that you're in?
5: You know, it's a long story, but I'm gonna make it short. It is, I fell into it out of a tragedy. And I've spoken about this and written about it many times. And that was through a fire that happened. It completely took me out of the work that I was doing. So I just kind of fell onto the pathway. But as I went along in the pathway, I discovered that this is what I'm supposed to be doing. And that's probably why the other stuff didn't work out.
1: When we talk about the art of sensing, what are the inner senses we're talking about?
5: We're talking about the three main inner senses. That's clairvoyance, clairaudience, clairsentience, but also claircognizance, which is an inner knowing. And a lot of people don't recognize that when that happens. But it's just that gut feeling or that knowing. And you might not have any rational explanation for it, but that's often when we need to follow it. And so everybody has these. You don't have to be extraordinary or a medium to have these. What you do need is trust and to really surrender to them and to develop them as well. And that's usually accomplished through repetition and then trusting them.
1: Can we trust these senses?
5: Yeah, see, that's the thing. And I think a lot of people get very discouraged because they don't trust them. And they want things to flow in life in a, you know, sort of in a logical manner. And intuition and, you know, the inner senses don't operate in a logical manner. It's oftentimes outside of logic. And I think that's where the problems come in, because fear comes up for people then if they can't prove something before they, you know, engage in it or go on to that particular pathway. But the key to it is really to surrender and know that we're being led into purpose, which, by the way, is what we're all doing here. And our purpose is really, you know, the primary purpose that we're here is to evolve spiritually. That's really the only reason that we're here on this physical plane.
1: During my first guest, Carol, we talked about intuition, and you've taken a big look at intuition, haven't you?
5: Well, yeah, I've had to, because, you know, when my business, my previous business burned, I absolutely was directionless. I had no idea what I was going to do with my life. I was in my 30s. You know, I've been at this for 30 years. So, you know, it's not an overnight phenomenon by any means. But I had no idea or no direction leading me from the outside. And then a phone call that I got changed everything, and that's what I had to surrender to. That phone call came from a friend of mine who unfortunately is no longer with us, but asking me to come to a metaphysical center. And so I really resisted that. And then she called again, and I went. And everything unfolded from there. But I really, you know, at that point, I had no idea. I had no idea that I was going to end up on this pathway, let alone write, you know, numerous books and read for people internationally and, you know, be on coast to coast. None of that was evident to me at the time. So I think that's where my own trust had to come in and just allow things to form the way that they did.
1: Carol, why do some people have such incredible intuition and others don't have anything?
5: Well, you know, that can be for several reasons. The first is that they're overly rational. And so if it can't be proven, you know, by the five physical senses, then it can't be proven at all. It's not worth following. And I think the second reason is that some of us have developed these in previous incarnations. And so it's simply a matter of remembering what we've already developed, but with sort of sleeping, if you understand that. And then they're awakened, and, you know, it's sort of like we're remembering the way that we were before. So I think it's easier for people who have had, you know, previous experiences on this earth with doing that. And then thirdly, I think that a lot of people think that it fear gets in the way. It's like, why would I do that? You know, why would I move here or there? Why would I change jobs? Why would I quit a job? You know, without knowing, and that's what really takes blind trust and faith.
1: Do you believe intuition is trainable?
5: I do. I've taught many workshops on both mediumship development and intuition development. And people are usually amazed. They're very astonished at what they're able to accomplish by letting down their guard and just allowing the flow. Intuition is a flow of information. And if we allow that to, not going after it, but allowing it to flow to us, then that's where it's going to open and we can relax and trust.
1: Give us an example, Carol, if you can, of how you've used intuition for your own life.
5: Stepping onto this pathway versus, you know, running a different type of business and giving up on a job search. Now, before I went to the Metaphysical Center and began taking all sorts of psychic classes and healing classes and seminars and so forth, I was really looking for, you know, just an ordinary job of something that I could, that would be provide an income. And I had to let go of that, and that was really difficult. I think a lot of people that I've come in contact with have struggled with that as well. But the main indicator that we're on the right pathway is that we're drawn to it. We feel an affinity to it. And feels natural. And that's only something that can happen when you step onto the pathway.
1: Is it conceivable that when you teach someone to be intuitive, they use it in a very bad or nefarious way?
5: Well, I mean, anything can be misused. But I think the vast majority of people who train in it have a desire to, you know, not only improve the quality of their life, but perhaps, you know, work in the type of field that I'm in, and that's to help other people, to alleviate suffering in some way. And that's still my primary purpose for being on this pathway of, particularly with mediumship. But many people contact me for other reasons, too. And, you know, I call it life guidance and really understanding, you know, what direction should I go into? You know, why did this happen? Or why do I feel a sense of unfulfillment? And I talk to a lot of people. You know, they're not really they don't feel at peace with the direction that they're going in life. And that's a major sign that we need to open to an intuitive process of leading us in the right direction.
1: Carol, is it conceivable that somebody with intuition is a very successful person?
5: In my experience, yes. Because they know that there's more to us than just our rational mind, besides our brain. You know, you've probably heard, and I'm sure most people have heard the expression that we only use a very small percentage of our brain. And, you know, opening up to primarily, George, it's the right brain. That's what's involved with intuitive processes. The left brain is more rational. So, you know, I think people who make something of themselves, and particularly with servants, open to what intuition can bring as far as direction, work that they're doing. And then also, you know, being inventive. Inventiveness stems from intuition. Yeah, that still small voice that we get that, you know, try it this way or do, you know, do that, or, you know, go in a different direction than perhaps, you know, what isn't working for you. So I believe, yes, it is a big part of success to be able to be open, flexible, and allowing spirit or the divine to speak to you through intuition.
1: Carol, when a person dies, what happens to them? What's it like? What do they sense?
5: Well, you know, my work is focused on that for three decades, and it's called the continuity of consciousness. So what does that really mean? Well, it means that the vehicle that we have here called a body, and, you know, the brain is part of that, will deteriorate and it will pass away. But our essence, our consciousness, does not go away. And over again, you know, I've demonstrated that and seen that with souls who have communicated from the spirit world. And interestingly, the spirit world is very similar to here, only it's not solid like we are here on the physical plane.
1: How important is the soul, Carol, to the human existence?
5: Well, you and I wouldn't be here without our soul, because the soul is life force. And that stems directly from whatever you want to call, you know, God, higher power, the divine, Buddha, Krishna, Jesus. It's all from that same source. And that source is indestructible. And so we would not be here. We would not be, the body is just a body that's not animated. So without the soul, the body is not enlivened. But what continues when we drop the body is the soul.
1: Truly remarkable, isn't it? It's the art of sensing. Why are some people gifted and others aren't?
5: Well, again, I believe that this starts long before we come here. And all the books I've written, I talk about, I'm sure a lot of listeners have heard of the Akashic Records. I call them the Akashic Files. It's the same thing. And so we sort of make this out what we want to do here. And I know that my soul made this agreement to do this sort of work. And I also know that my soul made the agreement to, deal in communication through writing, through speaking. And so most people, most souls do that. The problem comes in when people don't pay attention to the communication of the soul, which is intuition. They buy into what culture might expect of them or what the family wants them to do, when really what we all need to do is go within and follow that voice and not the outer, I call it the outer landscape.
1: Is there anything about any of this that people should be concerned about or scared?
5: No, intuition is, to me, it's comforting because it's a direct, and by the way, if you're hearing negative things, that's not the soul. And the soul does not communicate, with in fear. Because essentially the soul is fearless and it doesn't know anything about time. It only knows about expression. And by that I mean the expression of the divine qualities that each of us has.
1: All right. Thank you, Carol. In a moment, Alicia Das joins us to talk about angelic experiences next on Coast to Coast AM.
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0: From the WMAY newsroom, I'm Mike Winmacher. This year's Oak Ridge Cemetery Walk will feature the stories of six people representing everyday life in the 19th and early 20th centuries. The Sangamon County Historical Society's annual walking tour is from noon to 3:30 p.m. Sunday, October 4th at the cemetery on Springfield's north side. Actors in period costumes portray six individuals at their respective gravesites. Catherine Harris will portray Josephine Snowden Meek, a black student who was in line to be Springfield High School's valedictorian in the early 1900s when her grades suspiciously slipped and a white student received the honor. The event is free. Donations are accepted. More information is at sangcohist.org. A Springfield man has been sentenced to 25 years in prison. 41-year-old Kevin Gibbs received the 25-year sentence on August 20th on charges of drug trafficking and related firearm possession. Gibbs, who has had numerous prior convictions, pleaded guilty in April 2026 in front of Judge Eric Long. Illinois has received yet another bond rating upgrade. S&P Global Ratings raised Illinois' general obligation bond rating from A- to A, marking the 12th bond rating upgrade for the state since Governor J.B. Pritzker took office in 2019. S&P cited the passage of consecutive balanced state budgets and the, quote, ongoing buildup of operating reserves in the event of an economic recession since the last credit upgrade in February 2023. The agency said Illinois' fiscal outlook is stable. For more news, visit WMAY.com.
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3: Here's your updated News Channel 20 Storm Team forecast. An extreme heat warning continues until 7 p.m. Saturday night. Clear skies overnight with lows around 77. South winds 5 to 10 miles per hour. Bright sunshine expected Friday. Daytime highs approaching 100. I'm meteorologist Laura Lockwood on 97.7 and 970 WMAY, Springfield's News and Talk. 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
1: What angels are following you, and what do they mean to your life and your future? 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
1: And welcome back to Coast, George Norrie with you, Alicia Doss with us, leader in spirituality and angelology, who has guided thousands far more, 3 decades to awaken their inner divinity. 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Her book is called Your Angelic Ancestry, Discover Your Angelic Name, Heritage, and Higher Purpose. We'll take calls with her next hour, and she'll do angelic readings and tell you who your angels might be. Alicia, welcome, and thanks for joining us at this late hour.
12: Hi, George. Always a delight to be with you and everybody. I'm just so happy to be here.
1: How are your angels these days?
12: Our angels are doing just fine. They're doing great. They're very busy with the intensity on the planet, but they're doing well. Thank you for asking.
1: Who assigns the angels to us? Does God do that, or is there another power?
12: Well, definitely God does that. And also, when we're born, we have a guardian angel. We come in with a guardian angel, which, of course, is assigned to us by God. And then we have the great archangels, and all of it is divinely inspired.
1: What got you interested in this field?
12: It really began when I was a very young child. I was experiencing a very traumatic event, and I started communicating with these beautiful heavenly beings in their own language, and that kept me whole until I could heal the event entirely. And then I just started communicating to them for a while outwardly. But, you know, they also can read the records for me and give me a lot of information. And in rural Indiana in those days, when you start telling people things about themselves and the planet that you can't know, you know, it scared people. So I learned to be quiet about it until I left home. And then shortly thereafter, I started doing my work, and I haven't stopped since then.
1: When is that guardian angel assigned to watch us?
12: I believe, George, that we are assigned a guardian angel before our first breath, when we are in the heavens, when we are before the karmic board, if you will. We are assigned a guardian angel that is just perfect for us, depending on our karma and our dharma, what we're going to do in this lifetime. And they're with us with every breath, and in fact, beyond the last breath. And they help us to harvest what we've learned each lifetime.
1: Are they with us when we're in the womb as well, I guess?
12: Oh, absolutely they are. Absolutely. Because, of course, they're connecting with our conscious selves, our basic selves, but also with our high selves. So they're with us in the womb. They're with us before we even enter incarnation, you know, when we are deciding what it is we want to learn this lifetime, what it is that God wants to learn through us. They're with us every step of the way.
1: How do we know the difference between angelic intervention and hunches and intuition?
12: That is such a great question, George, and one that is often asked. And I tend to say, first of all, it's practice. We want to really hone in and discern where that voice is coming from. But also, at some point, if it's positive, if it's divine, if it's uplifting, if it's helping lift us into a perspective that's well beyond our ordinary earthly domain, where it's really coming from a place of wisdom. In one sense, it really doesn't matter. Was that an angel? Was that my higher self? Was that the Christ, Buddha, Zoroaster, whatever name we call that higher wisdom? It really doesn't matter, because you see, angels are one with God. They're one with God's will. They help disseminate and carry out God's will. So we want to discern which presence that is, if we can. And if it's positive, if it's divine, then we're in good territory, no matter who it is.
1: When you believe an angel or angels saved your life, don't you?
12: I do, quite a bit. I mean, definitely more than once, George. I mean, I have a feeling my guardian angel sort of has bloodshot eyes and kind of saying, I'm going to need a double shot of ambrosia after this show. So, several times. And I think we all have stories like that where we feel like, gosh, really the hand of something divine must have intervened because it was going to go very poorly. And yet I was saved. And I certainly have some specific stories if you'd like to hear them. And I bet our listeners do as well.
1: I'd love to. Go ahead.
12: Well, perhaps the most dramatic story that I have, although not the most recent, but the most dramatic story would be I had aggressive cancer. I was diagnosed with aggressive cancer, uterine cancer, and
1: oh my.
12: Pretty much told to get my affairs in order. And I, you know, my first response, of course, as I think it would be for most of us, was, oh no. And my second was, I know how this was created. I understand this and that it's a compelling message. And I just need to unpack that message. And I was very aware of angelic support with me when I was told the diagnosis. And, you know, I remember saying to the angels, okay, I get it. This is a spiritual opportunity for me, but couldn't it have come in a kinder, gentler way? And you know what they said?
1: What'd they say?
12: They said, apparently not. You see, it was really for me. I mean, it was fierce grace, which is what Ram Dass called his stroke. It was definitely brought me to my knees over and over, but it was still a blessing that was for me because when I approached it from that perspective, I started to heal. And working in tandem with the angels and not doing allopathic intervention, a surgery was scheduled much later, but lots of miracles happened, George. It's a longer story that I tell in my book, Your Angelic Ancestry.

0: have to completely do my work and not hold back anywhere and absolutely say yes to God in each moment of that calling. And when he said, and will you? And I said, yes. My body rose and fell off the mat, and I was very aware of about a million angels joining us in the room. And it's a much longer story, George, but the bottom line is I was healed by God, by the angels, without allopathic intervention, with no chemo, et cetera. I was healed. And it's very well documented, you know, with biopsies and reports and that kind of thing. But it's not because I'm special, because it really depends on our karma and our dharma. It was so that I could see the healing power of the angels. And so that's my most dramatic story. But I would love to hear, I know you have a few of them. So I'm wondering if you want to share that.
1: Sure. And in your particular case, what did the doctors say after the fact?
0: Well, you know, one doctor, so there were two doctors. It was, of course, the oncologist there with the final biopsy where it was very definitive. And to his credit, he said, I don't understand this, but whatever you, and I told him about the angels, and he said, well, whatever you did, keep doing it because it worked. It just wrought a miracle. So the other one was completely on board. The other one was like, this is the opportunity available to all of us when we say yes to spirit, when we say yes to God. And in your case, it was brought through the angels. So that was there. You know, they had the definitive, they had the biopsy slides, they had the definitive proof right in front of them. So they couldn't argue with that. But I think it did make them question.
1: These stories I'm about to tell you, I've told on the air before, Alicia, but I want to get your input on that. Yeah. My mother was born in Fitchburg, Massachusetts, and we would go there in the summer almost every year and spend a month or two while school was out. And her father had built a furniture store with an apartment complex. And the apartment complex, which must have had about 15 units, was above the furniture store. And they had an apartment complex that had two of them combined for their own living situation and their family. They had brothers and sisters and stuff like that. So we would stay there whenever we went. And the furniture store, it's called the Union Furniture Company, was on the first level. Well, one night, I'm asleep on the second level. My parents are asleep on the third level. I'm woken up by a fire department guy with the mask on and the helmet. And he's going, son, wake up, wake up. And the house is kind of full of smoke. And he said, is there anybody else in this house? Well, duh, I'm only 10 or 11 years old. I said, yes, my parents are upstairs. And he said, we'll go get them now. So I went up there and they went up there. And we woke everybody up, my sisters, my parents, the rest of the household, and got everybody out. And the fire was in the furniture store. It was in the mattress section, and it was smoldering. Not flames, but a lot of smoke. And they got that out. Well, while we're outside in the wee hours, it's like 4 or 5 o'clock in the morning. There's a picture of me on the front page of the Fitchburg Gazette, the newspaper, by the way, Fitchburg Sentinel.
0: Amazing.
1: My father went to the fire chief and said, sir, I need to thank the fire department guy who woke us up. Where is he? And the chief looked at him and said, sir, we never got to your level. And he said, of course you got to our level. He woke my son up and then came and woke us up. He said, sir, we never got up there. We stayed in the furniture store. You all came down by yourself. Some people have called the program before, Alicia, and said this was my guardian angel. What do you think?
0: I love this story, George. This is such a beautiful story. I think that was not only your guardian angel that woke you up. I think also it was an archangel. Because you see, guardian angels, they can very much move a bus aside. Usually that's a guardian angel group. They can very much intervene in physical affairs if it's divinely ordained. But to enter

0: human form or to appear to enter human form is usually an archangel. I think that very much could have been your guardian angel, or it could have been an archangel that entered human form to, in a way that would be safe to you and accessible to you, tangible to you, and saved you and your family. And it sounds like, with your picture was on the front page, I hope they told a little bit of the whole story there, because I think that would have uplifted a lot of people and made them realize they're never alone.
1: Yeah, they never told that part of the story in the paper. They just had put the fire in there and a picture of me in my pajamas and bare feet running across the street. And then another one was, I'm driving my car and I'm coming up to a four-lane intersection and I've got a green light and I'm coming up to the intersection, green light, you go. Something is telling me in my head. Now, this is what I don't know if it was angelic or intuition, but something in my head is telling me, don't go through, don't go through, don't go through the intersection. And I'm saying to myself, what do you mean don't go through, George? It's green. You gotta go. But I pulled over to the side of the road. I did not go through. At the moment, I would have been right in the middle of the intersection. Some guy went through his red light, missed his light, and would have hit me broadside, and God knows what would have happened to me. What was that? Was that angelic or intuition?
0: In that case, because it was a voice in your, that you heard with your
1: In my
0: inner ear,
1: head, yeah.
0: in your head. I mean, I hesitate to say in your head because that sounds like it's just your mind, which I think it was your higher mind, your higher self connecting with your guardian angel that was very much in alignment with spirit. And knew that it was not your time to go. That was not your karma to be terribly hurt, if not worse. And so I think in that case, it was a guardian angel because they didn't come into human form. They were speaking in your mind. And I think that, yes, absolutely. They were, guard, they're called a guardian angel for a reason. They're here for our personal protection, often physical. So I think it's really beautiful. And I also think it's very significant that you listened, George, because we all have that moment where we can listen or we can disregard that voice. And you listened, and that saved your life.
1: Well, I've taught myself to learn these hunches, whatever they may be, and to take advantage of listening, because in the past, years ago, there was a possibility I wouldn't have listened, but I've learned how to do that now.
0: That's fantastic. And it's a practice. I think you probably, I mean, you tell us, George, didn't you have to decide whether you were going to start listening to those hunches? And then once you did, and in this case, they saved your life. And in other cases, I'm sure they really led you in the right direction. You learned to trust them.
1: Absolutely. We're going to come back more with Alicia Doss as we talk about the angelic realm. We'll take calls with her next hour, and she'll do angelic readings on you when we come back later tonight.
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4: ABC News, I'm Dave Packer. Jury deadlock in the Lindsey Clancy trial. Her defense attorney suggested a lone juror is not listening to the judge's instruction and is all that stands between the Massachusetts mother who killed her three children and a verdict of not guilty by reason of insanity.
5: The judge is expected to question that one holdout juror before the jury begins deliberations for a seventh day. The concern is the one holdout could cause a mistrial and force this whole emotional, gut-wrenching case to be replayed.
4: ABC's Aaron Katursky. According to Gas Buddy, the national average price of diesel fuel rising to a record $5.82 a gallon, up more than $2 from a year ago. President Trump poised to break ground on a massive triumphal arch in the nation's capital even before getting final approval from a federal review panel. The Interior Secretary announced excavation work for the 250-foot gilded arch will begin over the next 2 weeks. This is ABC News. Severe weather is threatening Labor Day weekend from the upper Midwest to the Atlantic coast, with more bad storms coming. ABC senior meteorologist Lee Goldberg.
6: More severe storms, same places for the holiday travel rush tomorrow. Pittsburgh, D.C., into much of Virginia. And that storm zone that'll shift farther south into the Carolinas into Saturday. And finally, it's the comfort moving into the Great Lakes and Northeast. More comfortable temperatures for the holiday weekend, but the heat dome is intact across parts of the Midwest and the Deep South.
4: Gunshots rang out at a police department lobby in Florida. Police say the suspect who opened fire was a 70-year-old woman, now identified as Linda Jean Croteau. Police say Croteau walked into the police department lobby with a handgun, opened fire, taking cover. Nobody hurt. Then outside, she was met by half a dozen officers, still holding a firearm when she was confronted. Police say three officers opened fire, seriously wounding her. She was taken to the hospital, where she remains in critical condition. I'm Dave Packer. ABC News.
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9: From the WMAY newsroom, I'm Mike Windmacher. Illinois has received yet another bond rating upgrade. S&P Global Ratings raised Illinois' general obligation bond rating from A- to an A, marking the 12th bond rating upgrade for the state since Governor J.B. Pritzker took office in 2019. S&P cited the passage of consecutive balanced state budgets and the, quote, ongoing buildup of operating reserves in the event of an economic recession since the last credit upgrade in February 2023. The agency said Illinois' fiscal outlook is stable. This year's Oak Ridge Cemetery Walk will feature the stories of six people representing everyday life in the 19th and early 20th centuries. Sangamon County Historical Society's annual walking tour is from 12 to 3:30 p.m. Sunday, October 4th at the cemetery on Springfield's north side. Actors in period costumes will portray six individuals at their respective grave sites. Catherine Harris will portray Josephine Snowden Meek, a black student who was in line to be Springfield High School valedictorian in the early 1900s when her grade suspiciously slipped and a white student received the honor. For more news, visit WMAY.com.
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15: Here's your updated News Channel 20 Storm Team forecast. An extreme heat warning continues until 7 p.m. Saturday night. Clear skies overnight with lows around 77. South winds 5 to 10 miles per hour. Bright sunshine expected Friday. Daytime highs approaching 100. I'm meteorologist Laura Lockwood on 97.7 and 970 WMAY, Springfield's News and Talk. Currently 81.
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1: And welcome back to Coast. George Norrie with you along with Alicia Doss, and we are talking about angels and angelic experiences. The difference between an archangel and a guardian angel is significant. What creates the higher power there?
8: The difference is really significant, Tom. So a guardian angel, angels, guardian angels among them, are in a collective. They're all one. They don't have individual souls. They are one with God's will, and the will of God is disseminated or told to them by the archangel above. Angels evolved to archangels, and of course, some archangels are just fully formed. And archangels do have individual souls. They have individuation, like we have individuation, and they are, but archangels are always in contact with their soul, with that spark of God that is eternal. And then you have great archangels that are even much, much higher than archangels, and we can connect with all of them. But we want to generally, when we want to really open to God through the angelic, we want to connect to archangels or great archangels.
1: Alicia, did you ever think you'd be talking about angels on a radio show?
8: Well, actually, George, I am from a very scientific family. Everybody is an MD, and I was pre-med, have definitely a predilection towards the scientific, but it actually is not a, it actually does work well to, for me to keep that discernment, that scientific predilection present so that I see that what I'm doing, because the work I do as a spiritual intuitive, as a mystic is rather, you know, it's invisible. It's in the mystical. It's in the heavenly. It's in the divine. And so, but I like to see that I'm really creating lasting change, that there's measurable results, empirical evidence that the spiritual works. And science and spirit can coexist very well together. But at some point, even Einstein said, I want to know the mind of God. We've got to transcend the mind and move into the divine.
1: In the wonderful movie, It's a Wonderful Life, George Bailey was saved by his guardian angel, who they sent down, Clarence,
8: yes,
1: to get extra points for wings. Does it happen that way?
8: Well, we are certainly saved by our guardian angels. I mean, the angel saved my home in the Palisades fire. You were sharing about how you were saved from fire. I also was when I was 18, where I was in a very deep fevered sleep. I had an incredibly high fever, was very sick, and I was woken up and the angel said, go home, get up, get in your car, drive home. Home was Chattanooga, Tennessee. I was going to school, pre-med, of course, at Emory University in Atlanta. And I'd listened to them enough that I knew to trust them. So I got up and I pretty much crawled to my car, got in my car and drove away. And behind me, the house exploded in an electrical fire and burned to the ground.
1: Ugh.
8: And so, you know, we really can listen to those voices and they're always with us. So angels, what they do, George, is they tangibilize spirit. They tangibilize God so that we can really access the divine in a very ordinary, natural way that is quite effective.
1: It's fascinating indeed. Let's take some calls. You ready?
8: Absolutely.
1: And when you do angelic readings, explain the process.
8: Sure. Well, it's much more intricate than I have time to go into now, but basically what it is I surrender and I hear the angelic language. I connect to the highest archangels and they'll speak to me in their language and then they will disseminate the higher guidance through that language. They'll open the Akashic records, the Nicol records, the higher records, and then they'll give me that information to share.
1: All right, let's go to Keith in Hawaii to get us started. Welcome to, he's not ready yet. Let's go to Ramona in Tacoma, Washington. Hi, Ramona.
9: Hi, how are you, George?
1: Good to have you with us. Go ahead.
9: I'm just wanting an angelic reading. Anything that you can tell me about my future energy?
8: Sure, let's see, Ramona. Here's what I'm hearing from the angels. The pain, the sorrow, the depth of tenderness that you've been experiencing is in part due to your sensitive nature, your connection to the angelic realm, which up until now has been more subconscious. So you're here in this earthly body and experiencing time and space and aging and man's and woman's inhumanity to ourselves, and you're comparing it to a kinder, gentler, much more beautiful heavenly realm, the angelic realm. See, the angelic realm predated the human realm by many, many millennia. And for so long, the veil between the realms was closed, was very opaque. We didn't remember our heavenly roots because if we did, we wouldn't engage in our life here, and life here would just feel sad. It would feel disconnected from spirit because you see, in the angelic, we're always one with God. But now we're in this wondrous time where there's many astrological concordances, confluences, metaphysical, karmic, all kinds of things coalescing at this time to allow us to be more aware of the angelic. So Ramona, if you can allow yourself just to be aware that you are, while you're in a body, you can experience heaven on earth. You can experience God just as clearly as you did in the angelic, even while you walk this realm, while you're in the flesh. It's just a matter of a little more spiritual practice, a little more prayer, a little more opening yourself to the possibility that you can unfurl your wings even while you're right here on earth with all of its challenges.
1: There you go, Ramona. What is angelic language, Alicia?
8: It's a language that it's spoken about by saints and masters. Joan of Arc said, I die for speaking the language of the angels. There's many examples of masters talking about it. It's a language that the angels speak to each other and to us. It's the closest we can get with a human ear and a human tongue to the language the angels speak.
1: Keith is back in Hawaii. Let's go to him. Keith, go ahead.
10: Hi, how are you folks doing?
1: Good, Keith. How are you?
10: Could be a bit better, but well, thank you for taking my call.
1: What's wrong? Anything?
10: I'm just wondering if you can give me a reading. Anything?
1: What do the angels say about Keith?
8: Keith, your health challenges are not failures. The challenges, what you consider mistakes in this life, God learned through each of them. What you have done in the not so distant past that you feel guilt about is really a way of you reaching out to spirit and learning to discern higher guidance, higher action, better behavior. But you've got to start with forgiveness. You see, there is nothing that is unforgivable. So what you can do is you can ask. It might be the Christ consciousness, if that is your particular path. It might just be universal life force to help you forgive what you think you cannot forgive, because you have not done anything wrong. You are simply new to this experience. And so it's time to forgive the unforgivable and ask spirit to bridge that gap so that you do experience that peace you're seeking.
1: Good luck, Keith. Hope everything works out for you. Alicia, how did an angel become an angel?
8: That's a great question. So I believe, George, that angels were incepted from God for the purpose of service, service to God. So angels are certainly serve us, but really what they're doing is they're serving God. So they are born into the angelic realm, which, as I mentioned, is far more ancient than the human realm. It still exists. It exists in concert with our realm. It is a different realm, but obviously there's lots of permeability. Angels do communicate with us and we communicate with them. So they were incepted from God and they continue to evolve as we continue to evolve.
1: Let's go next to Cleveland, Ohio. First time caller Quinn is with us. Quinn, welcome to the show.
11: Hi, thank you, George. Alicia, I was wondering, so are angels able to tell, and archangels able to tell if somebody is an atheist? And if so, if they're not willing to help them? Or if, like, something arises and a person needs help, if the angels are going to help regardless of their religious beliefs?
8: I believe absolutely they do help regardless of their religious beliefs, because, as mentioned, angels serve God, the divine, the universal life force, love. They serve that which is always a loving presence. And so, yes, of course they can tell if someone is an atheist. Yes, of course they know everything about us. Why? Because they're one with God and God knows all. So yes, if they're an atheist, they will still come in and assist if that is God's will.
1: Interesting take on all of that. Who assigns the angels to us?
8: I think God assigns the angels, the divine. Again, it doesn't matter what we call that, which is higher than us. I think it comes from spirit. Spirit assigns the angels to us. Now, there's lots of hierarchies between us and God. So archangels assign guardian angels to us, the karmic board, our higher selves. They all get together and go, okay, what angels are most in alignment with this soul? And of course, do you know, George, we can call forward the highest archangels. We're not assigning them to us, but we can say, ah, Gabriel, I need a messenger of God. Michael, I need a spiritual warrior. Ariel, I need more creative divine intimacy. So we can invoke the angels. But it is God, of course, ultimately, who decides how they come and go. And it's an infinite decision, if you will, and very specific.
1: On the wild card line, Squim Washington. We're going to Cherie on the program. Hello, Cherie.
12: Hi. Hi. Thanks for taking my call. I'm just wondering if I can get for my angels, or if you can tell me some way. I'm just trying to make some money so I can. I want to help those people that are having a hard time getting water and.
1: All right, she's breaking up, but what can you do for her, Alicia? She's looking for help.
8: Yeah.
1: You there?
8: Yeah, so I was just listening to the angels. I'm absolutely there. So, Cherie, your abundance consciousness is the challenge here, not money itself. It's how you approach money. And I think we can all relate to that to varying degrees. So it looks like you have this this feeling of scarcity and lack and fear related to money that you've inherited from your familial conditioning. So it's time now, Cherie, to really open up to universal abundance, to God, to spirit, and to open up to the creativity that can guide you into more streams of abundance, and really to have the faith that, it sounds funny, Cherie, but money comes from God, abundance comes from spirit. And so it's really opening yourself up to that universal flow. There's lots of great teachers on this, but to have an easier, more friendly relationship with money and open to it coming in surprising ways.
1: Does a guardian angel, Alicia, handle just one soul or many?
8: Well, it depends on the guardian angel, George. That's a great question. So often a guardian angel just works with one individual for each lifetime, but guardian angels evolve just like we evolve, like archangels evolve, like all evolves. So if they're a much higher, occasionally an archangel will be a guardian angel, and they may work with a few individuals, but generally a guardian angel work with one individual because it's a very intimate personal relationship. But you can have guardian angel groups. Let's say they need to turn a bus or they need to keep an airplane in the sky. So they'll have a guardian angel group, and you can call upon a guardian angel group. If it's a life-threatening situation, I would call upon, obviously you're going to call upon God, but you can call upon your guardian angel group to help. And they do.
1: Where was Lucifer on the pecking order before he changed?
8: Oh, very, very high. Of course, Lucifer is called the morning star, the first son of God, came straight from light. Lucifer, of course, the name means light. So very, very, very, very high, great archangel who fell very, very, very far.
1: And it was a big fall, was it not?
8: It was the biggest fall, I think, that we know of. Yes, it was an incredible, because Lucifer knew that, I'll call him a he, it's really more of an it, was going against the will of God. And that is the biggest fall that we can have. And he did it anyway. I'm going to have to say he because it sounds funny to say it, but it, you know, Lucifer's beyond gender. But he did it anyway. And when he did it anyway, knowingly, that was a major fall. Most of the time people fall, souls fall, angels fall, because they're not consciously aware that they're going against the will of God. But when they are aware, that's a big fall.
1: Is there an angel now that is number one in the pack?
8: There are number one in the pack. Well, of course, Archangel Michael is considered the leader of the angels. He's very high, but there are angels that are higher. And there are angels that I talk about in my book, Your Angelic Ancestry, where the name has come directly from the angelic language. And there's even there, some of them are very, very high. But there's even higher aspects of the angels we know of, Michael, Gabriel, Raphael, than we've been experiencing until now. So I would say be aware that you can go up much higher, because angels are very accessible to us. You can go up much higher in spiritual experience if you allow it.
1: We hear a lot about Christ consciousness. What does that mean?
8: Yeah, so the Christ consciousness, to me, the Christ consciousness is the purveyor or the bringer of grace. So we just talked about Lucifer. Lucifer wanted to keep imposing law over grace, so that if a soul was choosing love, he would still hold them, wanted to still hold them to an eye for an eye, a tooth for a tooth, regardless if they were choosing love, regardless if they were being of service. So the Christ consciousness is a consciousness. It can overshadow an individual. I believe it overshadowed Jesus. It's overshadowed other individuals. And we're all heir to the Christ consciousness. I believe, regardless of religion, it depends on the purity of our intention and the purity of our spiritual path and awakening, where we are then allowed to work out our karma under grace. And the Christ consciousness even extends to the entire planet, where the planet is our planet Earth. We're working out our karma more and more under grace.
1: Alicia's book is called Your Angelic Ancestry, Discover Your Angelic Name, Heritage, and Higher Purpose. We're going to come back in a moment on Coast to Coast AM and take more calls right after this.
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0: From the WMAY newsroom, I'm Mike Windmacher. Illinois hospital officials are warning that upcoming changes in federal Medicaid rules could put many of the state's hospitals at financial risk. Cable News Illinois reports changes affect a little-known Medicaid program known as state-directed payments. Those payments help keep small rural and nonprofit charity hospitals afloat. Under the federal budget plan, known as the One Big Beautiful Bill Act, Illinois hospitals stand to lose upwards of $4 billion in revenue over the next 5 years as a result of the change. The Illinois Health and Hospital Association says the change will fall heaviest on hospitals that serve large numbers of Medicaid patients. Those include safety net hospitals, which are mainly located in low-income urban areas, and critical access hospitals that are located in sparsely populated rural areas. IDOT has announced that lanes that have been closed for construction will reopen where possible for the Labor Day weekend to minimize travel disruption. Non-emergency closures will be suspended from 3 p.m. Friday, September 4th to 11:59 p.m. Monday, September 7th. The Springfield City Council voted September 1st to withdraw the ordinance for a $1.1 million three-year contract for the ShotSpotter technology. The reason for the postponement on the decision stemmed from Mayor Misty Buescher wanting to pursue tweaks to the agreement and Ward 2 Alderman Sean Gregory's plan to introduce an amendment to the ordinance. According to Mayor Misty Buescher, a revised version of the ordinance will be introduced to the council in a few weeks. For more news, visit WMAY.com.
1: Springfield Mayor Misty Buescher presents week three of the CSA high school football season. We're coming at you with a Friday night triple header. 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Dr. Stephen M. Sitko, John Allison show at 6, Alderman Brad Carlson pregame at 6:30, and the kickoff at 7 with Darren Pritchett, Tim Schweitzer, and Chris Delisser on the Springfield Clinic Orthopedic Sideline Mike. 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Papa Frank's pregame at 6:30 and the kickoff at 7. And Glenwood hits the road to Normal U High. Papa Frank's pregame at 6:30 and the kickoff at 7 with Danny Fry and Dan Rourke. Mayor Misty Buescher presents
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3: Here's your updated News Channel 20 Storm Team forecast. An extreme heat warning continues until 7 p.m. tomorrow night. Clear skies overnight with lows around 77. Winds out of the south 5 to 10 miles per hour. Lots of sunshine Friday. Daytime highs approaching 100. A meteorologist, Laura Lockwood, on 97.7 and 970 WMAY, Springfield's News and Talk. Right now, it's 80 degrees.
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1: 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I'm looking forward to that. And then we'll have those Friday night into Saturday morning open lines for you on Coast to Coast. Beyond Belief, that's one of our television shows, and if you haven't watched them yet, you're missing out.
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2: 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I think it's a third one from the left. Click that, baby.
1: And you got it. 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
2: Oh, on our YouTube channel, it's interviews of recent and past shows. 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
1: And it's video, too.
2: It is video. 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Oh,
1: I like that. 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
4: Whether it's physical activity, obesity, diet, smoking, low on hormones, stress, sleep disorders, or your age can be supported by reducing inflammation and aiding the body to heal itself appropriately. 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
1: And welcome back, George Norrie, along with Alicia Doss. Her book is Your Angelic Ancestry. Her website is linked up at coasttocoastam.com. Do angels get promoted, Alicia?
8: They actually, well, I don't know that they call it promoted, but sure. Angels evolve like we evolve. Angels get promoted from angel to archangel, from archangel to great archangel. They get higher and higher jobs as they prove that they are worthy and can really be of higher service to God. So yes, angels can get promoted.
1: Every Christmas night, I play a segment called A Letter from Michael about Archangel Michael dealing with a soldier in the Korean War.
8: Yeah.
1: And it's an amazing story. And it's done by Lee Allen, the late Lee Allen from Detroit, great broadcaster. And have you ever heard it before?
8: I think I have, but will you refresh our memory? Because I know it's a gorgeous, gorgeous story.
1: It's just about a soldier in the Korean War writing about a miracle. And Archangel Michael got involved in the miracle. It's pretty interesting. But if you ever need it, Tom can send you a copy of it.
8: Beautiful.
1: Let's go to the phones. Let's go to Andrea in Connecticut. Welcome to the program, East of the Rockies. Hi, Andrea.
9: Hi, George. Hi, Alicia.
8: Hi, Andrea.
9: Hello. I just was wondering what the angels have to say about me or any direction or anything like that. I do believe in angels.
8: Well, beautiful. I'm glad you do, Andrea. So yes. Let's see what the angels have for you. You are a stalwart soul. You have been through many hardships, and this applies to many on this call, but you, Andrea, have been through many hardships, and yet you have not lost your faith that in the goodness of God, in the goodness of humankind, in the goodness of life itself, there is an aspect of yourself that you have judged and kept hidden in the shadows. But you see, Andrea, if you could look at yourself with the eyes of an angel, you would never judge yourself, but only see the brightness of your intent, which is pure and which is that which continually looks through the shadows and finds the light. So keep doing that and be aware that brilliant spotlight of love that the angels look upon the world with, they shine that upon you. So it's time for you to look through the eyes of an angel at yourself.
1: Do the angels reward us for anything, any good deeds we do?
8: Well, absolutely. And of course, it's spirit or God rewarding us. But yes, and the thing is, though, George, they reward us from within. So, you know, of course, it's her service is its own reward. And don't we feel just incredible when we're of service, when we don't even think about it, when it's not even a question, and we're just of service to another with no agenda? That's an incredible reward. And when we continue to do that in large and small ways, it really transforms us into something more godly, more heavenly, more joyous, more happy, and more free. So yes, we're rewarded, but rarely is it, oh, you did a, you know, you've been of service, so here's money or a car. It's really a heavenly, a unique reward that brings us into a higher state.
1: Have you ever found that the angels have let us down?
8: I have not found that the angels let us down. I've found that we may not get what we want in the world, and we may go, oh my gosh, you know, I worked so hard for it. And, or we may feel that that life lets us down, or we let ourselves down. I don't find that the angels let us down. I do find that they don't deliver to our every wish and need. They do serve us in alignment with God's will. And sometimes God's will is not to answer prayers because that's not for our highest good. So we might feel let down, but it's not so much the angels letting us down as our own expectations letting us down.
1: West of the Rockies, Natalia is with us in the state of Washington. Hi, Natalia.
10: Hi, George. Hi there, Alicia. Thank you guys so much for your beautiful stories. It gives hope and, so beautiful. I was wondering if I could get an angel reading for myself and my son, Levi, and if you know their names.
8: So Levi is very connected to a beautiful, unique angel that is not as well known, but it's very well known to Levi, though he probably doesn't call them by this name. And it's kind of an unusual name. It's Iomrael. Iomrael is the keeper of God's memory, if you will. So it's an angel that is in charge of the records of life. So Levi wow. can call him Iom or Iomrael. And so it's a very profound angel. And it's going to allow Levi to access higher guidance and higher wisdom. Perhaps not right away, but if he continues to connect to Iomrael, it will really connect him to his very, very, to a very high aspect of himself, which of course connects him into spirit. And for you, you're connected to Gabriel. So Gabriel is the messenger of God. So if you would know yourself as a messenger of God, meaning bring forward higher messages, I would very much encourage you to do that with Gabriel's help, to just perhaps you give yourself a question or you just start speaking while you're walking in nature or you're in church or you're sitting quietly and allow Gabriel to bring forward a higher message through you. Start speaking it out loud.
1: My late father, Alicia, was named after the angel Gabriel. He had very

0: funny later than it's funny now. So to look at life with more of a levity, of course, we've heard angels fly because they take themselves lightly. So it's time for you, Suzanne, to cultivate laughter, which will be very healing for you on many levels.
1: Were angels ever human beings, Alicia?
0: That's a question that many people ask. So I think it's more the opposite, that human beings could have once been angels, and I think were once angels. It would be rare for a human being to go back into the angelic realm, but it does happen. Of course, it's said that that happened with Enoch, that it happened with Elijah, that it's happened with beings, humans, who have taken their bodies with them. And then it's also said to have happened with Metatron. So there are certain angels who once walked the earth as humans who then go back into the angelic realm as usually a higher angel. It's somewhat rare, but it does happen.
1: Tim's with us in Alberta, Canada. Hey, Tim, go ahead.
2: Hi, George, Alicia. I'm wondering, George has heard this story, and I apologize to other Coast listeners, but I live in a former base housing, and there was a spirit in it. They stopped renting it out on base because the babysitters were getting terrified. And a guy that worked for my wife was a master warrant officer. He told me the story after I landed this house. It's moved out on my farm. And it turns out I took a call to it when I was a military policeman. I had to enter the house and went in the basement. This entity ran up and down the stairs. Now, I'm a longtime Coast listener and caller. 1989, the first time I phoned in on ART. We found a missing Learjet the same day the show ended, 4 o'clock in the morning back then. It was found about 3 hours later. That was a project that Major Ed Dames, Art, and myself were getting involved in. So anyways, all this stuff has been going on all my life. I've got some real cool stories I haven't told on Coast. But I'm just wanting to know, I'm standing, just now I just walked into the foyer of my married quarters house that's now on a farm, like I said, it moved off base. And there's a spirit here. There's stuff that goes on a couple times a month. And I'm just wondering, can you pick up a name or can you pick up something?
0: It's not necessarily negative, but certainly there is a presence there in the house. And I would ask you, what is your feeling with it? Do you feel uncomfortable with it? Do you want to associate it with it more, or would you like it to leave?
2: I would like to associate with it more because the spirit, who I'm sure is listening, is absolutely welcome. As I said, I was a military policeman taking a call in this house. You know, I'm talking, that's about just about 30 years ago now. And some good things have happened. I don't know whether they're connected or not, but I had stage 3 cancer and it went away. I hope the house had something to do with that. It's positive thinking. But I'm doing a freedom of information, but I don't know what type of information they'd have at this late date. So maybe you're the best route to go.
0: Ah, beautiful. Well, I would strongly suggest that you, however you bring in positivity, I mean, clearly you had a beautiful healing. I love that and congratulations. I would go into a positive space or state. So whether that's prayer, calling in the light, however you create an openness to positivity, to spirit, to the divine. So I would first invoke light and protection and then connect to this being. So I would call it a being or a presence and then connect to it. He's giving me a very funny name. This is not his name because he wants you to find his name, but he's just saying start with Fred, which is very funny because usually they give, you know, much more highfalutin names, if you will. But he's saying start with Fred because he wants you to feel familiar with him, to feel natural with him, to feel at ease with him. And then start talking to him and open up a dialogue. Now, always discern that it's positive and that it uplifts you. But if it uplifts you, just sit quietly. I'm going to call it a him. It's really more of an it. Sit quietly with him and open up a dialogue and see if it connects you into a higher state.
1: Randy in Texas. Go ahead, Randy. Thanks for
3: Thank
1: calling.
3: Thank you, sir. I've got two opposite

0: questions. One is, I had an, I guess it was a guardian angel talk to me. My brother was beating on me, and he, a guardian angel told me to freeze, don't move. Another thing is, it showed me a color of white. What do the colors mean?
1: That's I'm so happy that you were saved by an angel and you listened to that voice, and that's really beautiful. I mean, I'm so sorry that your brother was doing that. Sometimes siblings can. So angels do come in on colors. So white is actually an opportunity to transform our experience from magnetic light. So the magnetic light brings in healing. Magnetic light is of this level. It's of the physical, imaginary, emotional, mental level. And we can transform from that white light or magnetic light into the clear light of the Holy Spirit. And the angels will often come in on a color so we know who's present. For example, Gabriel can come in on green. Michael comes in on blue. So often they'll come in on these healing colors to let you know not only who is present, but to bring healing to you.
2: Alicia, give out your website if you would.
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2: And where do we get the book, Your Angelic Ancestry?
1: Your Angelic Ancestry is distributed by Penguin Random House, so it's available everywhere books are sold, certainly on Amazon, Barnes & Noble, Books A Million, everywhere. 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
2: I do, too. And thanks for being on the program, and thanks for popping on at a late date for us.
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2: Alicia Doss talking about the angels on our next Coast to Coast program. Heidi Hollis joins us to talk about the strange and unusual that is happening on this planet and in the skies. For Dan Galante, Tom Danheiser, Sue Trikas, Lex Lonehood, Sean Latasseur, Alec Fernandez, Tim Benald, Mary Berry, George Knapp, and Richard Serrett. I'm George Norrie, somewhere out there on Coast to Coast AM. We'll see you on our next edition. Until then, be safe, everyone.

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6: ABC News, I'm Dave Packard. The Lindsey Clancy jury still deadlocked and set to resume deliberations after a dramatic day in court. The impasse is being blamed on a single holdout accused of refusing to follow the judge's instructions as they try to determine whether Clancy's criminally responsible for killing her children. The judge rejecting an attempt to remove that juror. U.S. casualties mounting in the war with Iran since late February. 18 American troops have been killed, nearly 800 wounded. And there were two intense rounds of attacks this week alone. But Vice President J.D. Vance says it's not a war.
7: I wouldn't call it a war. Right now, there is no active shooting. I recognize there have been places where this has flared up. Major combat operations lasted for about 6 weeks.
6: A 70-year-old woman is reportedly in critical condition after police near Daytona Beach say she entered their station and opened fire. She was wounded after leaving the building. This is ABC News. A candidate running for a seat in the Missouri State House has been charged with allegedly planting drugs in his primary opponent's car, according to court records. ABC's Chuck Sievertson.
8: Thomas Ross, candidate for Missouri House District 161, allegedly had his then-campaign manager plant cocaine in the car of his primary opponent, Louise Secker. Ross won the Republican primary and is currently running for state Senate. Court papers say Ross allegedly hatched the scheme in June. The former campaign manager provided the FBI with an audio recording of Ross, where they allegedly discussed the plot, with Ross quoted saying, "If you can pull it off, pull it off."
6: A Louisiana judge issued a preliminary injunction clearing the way for college teams like Louisiana State University to list former NFL players on the school's rosters. The ruling comes as Southeastern Conference is suing Louisiana State University in federal court over LSU's push to have ex-NFL players added to its roster. Dave Packer, ABC News.
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11: From the WMAY newsroom, I'm Mike Windmacher. The Springfield City Council voted September 1st to withdraw the ordinance for a $1.1 million three-year contract for the ShotSpotter technology. The reason for the postponement on the decision stemmed from Mayor Misty Buescher wanting to pursue tweaks to the agreement and Ward 2 Alderman Sean Gregory's plan to introduce an amendment to the ordinance. According to Mayor Misty Buescher, a revised version of the ordinance will be introduced to the council in a few weeks. Illinois hospital officials are warning that upcoming changes in federal Medicaid rules could put many of the state's hospitals at financial risk. Capital News Illinois reports the changes affect a little-known Medicaid program known as state-directed payments. Those payments help keep small rural and nonprofit charity hospitals afloat. Under the federal budget plan known as the One Big Beautiful Bill Act, Illinois hospitals stand to lose upwards of $4 billion in revenue over the next 5 years as a result of the change. The Illinois Health and Hospital Association says the change will fall heaviest on hospitals that serve large numbers of Medicaid patients. For more news, visit WMAY.com.
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13: Here's your updated News Channel 20 Storm Team forecast. An extreme heat warning continues until 7 p.m. tomorrow night. Clear skies overnight with lows around 77. Winds out of the south 5 to 10 miles per hour. Lots of sunshine Friday. Daytime highs approaching 100. I'm meteorologist Laura Lockwood on 97.7 and 970 WMAY, Springfield's News and Talk. Right now, it's 80 degrees.
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0: From the heartland of America and the gateway to the West, good morning, good evening, wherever you may be across the nation, around the world. I'm George Norrie. This is Coast to Coast AM. Later tonight, the psychic realm and then some readings. And in a moment, manifestation and liquid luck. Here's what's happening. President Donald Trump said the latest round of U.S. strikes on Iran would not last long, even as Washington prepares to keep some of its forces deployed across the Middle East into next year, a sign that the confrontation with Tehran could outlive the current military campaign. Speaking to reporters at the White House, Mr. Trump said the renewed U.S. military operation against Iran would not continue for a long period of time following the fiercest exchange of attacks between the two countries since July. With more on today's activities, here's Tom Danheiser. Tom?
1: Well, the United States has formally extended its military deployments in the Middle East until 2027. The decision was officially ordered by U.S. Defense Secretary Pete Hegseth due to the ongoing month-long military conflict between the U.S. and Iran. The order keeps roughly 50,000 American troops stationed throughout the region. This includes members of the Army's 82nd Airborne Division who are preparing for longer overseas tours. The Pentagon is maintaining 19 warships, including two aircraft carriers, along with fighter squadrons and air defense units. This, as the White House did suggest that a global energy crisis was averted as a result of U.S. intervention. U.S. Vice President J.D. Vance has downplayed the United States' conflict with Iran, saying major combat operations are not ongoing, despite escalating exchanges of fire between the two sides this week. The vice president also said the U.S. is investigating an incident Tuesday in which one of its missiles hit a wedding party in Kuistan, Iran, killing at least five civilians. Meanwhile, Washington has in recent weeks sought to ratchet up the economic pressure on Tehran in an effort to extract concessions in any future negotiations. Three senior Iranian sources have said the U.S. campaign to throttle Iran's economy by blockading its oil exports is growing increasingly difficult to withstand. And crude oil prices hover near 6 weeks highs, with West Texas Intermediate trading at approximately $91.44 a barrel and Brent crude near $95.52 a barrel. Joe, George.
0: Thank you, Tom. The turmoil in the U.S. bond market is being driven by a confluence of separate but related forces. The U.S. war with Iran is heating up again, driving up the U.S. defense spending and the cost of oil, gasoline, diesel, and jet fuel. John Truman Wolf, the author of the 90 Strongest Banks in America, is with us. John, what do you think of the U.S. bond market right now?
2: Well, it's taken a hit, George, because these rates have gone up. For listeners that aren't familiar, when interest rates go up, the principal bonds go down. So it's created the rise in interest rates driven by the billions, trillions that we're now spending on this war are driving rates up, and it's adverse to the bond market. I think if he doesn't bring this war to a conclusion soon, I think it's going to hit the November elections very hard. I'm not a MAGA fanatic. I think President Trump has done a lot of wonderful things. He's very productive. But if he doesn't get this war ended, George, it's going to destroy his legacy, I think. It's not good for the economy. It's costly. Interest rates are up. Right this second, it doesn't look good. Now, they're taking two avenues of attack on Iran, both military and financial. These guys over there, the IRGC, is, I think, a little more intransigent than the administration thought.
0: All right, great. Thanks, John. John Truman Wolf. Gloria Steinem, the American journalist and political activist who became the face of the second wave feminism in the late 1960s and early 1970s, has died at the age of 92, according to her verified Instagram account. Steinem died in New York City, surrounded by some of the many who loved her. According to the statement, they did not say how she passed. For Americans, it's been a real tough summer for figuring out what foods are safe to eat. The Food and Drug Administration announced 26 notices for food products this August alone, not including pet food, including drugs. That total increased to 46 recalls. That's a notable increase from August of last year when just 26 products were recalled. Our food safety coach, Jeff Nelkin, is with us here. Jeff, why all these recalls? What the heck is going on?
3: Well, I think we're getting a lot better at recognizing some of the faults in our operations, and it gives us opportunity to identify why we have these repeat situations, letting us think about how do we go about doing a better job of looking at what we're doing.
0: Would you say that food recalls are a good thing?
3: Well, the recalls are a knee-jerk reaction to situations that, you know, where either the clientele have complained about finding foreign objects in food, or people associated with eating certain products becoming ill. And there seems to be a pattern, and it takes usually several days to weeks to determine those patterns, and then certainly to investigate and interview people. You know, it's a big project, and it requires a lot of resources, is one angle. The other part is as simple as, oh, let's look at the iceberg lettuce situation, where we end up having 17,000 people impacted by the lettuce, you know, story. And then the question becomes, when we take a look at some of the issues, why are they happening? Why are we ending up with contamination or poop in our food so that people become ill? And it becomes a question, what are we missing? So obviously, to impact such a large group of people with similar products, and then, of course, the ingredients are then sold to us where we grind them up and add them to other food products, you know, like guacamole or various dishes. And now we end up with the salmonella from the jalapeno peppers ground up and being added to additional food items that now increases that recall. So we need to take a look step by step what's going on and what can we do better to minimize this. And certainly that we want to make sure that our general audience is informed about what's going on so that they can ask questions. And if they're concerned, that they have resources to talk to the people from the companies and find out if they, in fact, have that product, you know, sitting on the shelves or possibly in their home freezers.
0: Good point. Jeff, update us on your website URL, please.
3: Thank you. JeffNelkin@cs.com.
0: You got it. You changed it a little bit on us.
3: Right.
0: All right. Thank you, Jeff Nelkin. Up next, Dr. Joseph Gallenberger back on Coast to Coast as we talk about Liquid Luck, the Good Fortune Handbook. We're going to change your luck in just a moment on Coast to Coast AM. 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
0: And welcome back to Coast, George Norrie with you. We've got a great program for you tonight, starting with Dr. Joseph Gallenberger, clinical psychologist and expert in psychokinesis, which is the ability to influence matter using the energy of directed consciousness. He teaches PK, energy healing and manifestation in his Inner Vegas virtual workshops, the Monroe Institute's MC Squared program, and in his Sync Creation home study course. One of his books is called Liquid Luck, The Good Fortune Handbook. Joseph, welcome back.
7: Well, good evening there, George. How you been?
0: I am fine, using your practices as often as I can. And you know what? It works.
7: All right. I like to hear that.
0: Why does it seem that happier people are luckier people?
7: I think some people feel that when you have a winning event, people get happy, but what I tend to notice more is that the happy people are happy first, and with that energy flowing, they're less worried, less in fear, usually filled with gratitude, feelings of generosity, those kinds of feelings, and I think that helps bring good things in, both for your creating your own stuff with confidence, and people being inclined to help you because people are attracted to other happy people. And also maybe even that the universe smiles on that a bit and allows things and blessings to flow to you a little more easily. If you are not saying, well, nothing ever good happens to me, but instead you're appreciating the sunrise, sunset, and the fact that your heart is beating and you're breathing and hopefully have some really good things going on in your life as well. But the happy people, you know, they see a dandelion in on the long side of the road and they go, what a pretty yellow flower. And the negative people see a weed, you know?
0: Yeah, that's good. Or partly sunny or partly cloudy, right?
7: Yeah.
0: Manifestation and psychokinesis. Let's talk about psychokinesis first. Explain what that is.
7: Many people use the term telekinesis, psychokinesis interchangeably. Now most people just use the PK or psychokinesis term. And the most common definition, George, you would see is affecting matter with your mind. I don't really like that definition because I don't think it's complete. To me, the mind is like the steering wheel of a car. It sets direction of your intention, but the car goes nowhere without gas. So we also look at the best gas for that car is the energy of unconditional love. As you mentioned, happiness, other positive emotions such as gratitude seems to fuel the psychokinetic event. So from my point of view, I would say you're affecting matter through your heart energy, your intent moving through your heart energy. So it's a little bit different than just with your mind.
0: Is manifestation the same thing or is that different?
7: I feel that psychokinesis, manifestation, and energy healing, all three of those are using a similar energy. There are different flavors depending on what you're doing. So in psychokinesis, if you're bending metal, the energy might feel a little different than if you were accelerating growth of seeds or winning at a slot machine or rolling dice in patterns, those kinds of things. Working with things has its own challenges in PK compared to, say, energy healing, where people's natural compassion and empathy and motivation come out to alleviate suffering, particularly in themselves or people that they love. When you look at manifesting, same energy is flowing, but a different set of challenges. There you get issues of concept, like it's very hard to get a job 2 months a year that pays you enough to live all year unless you already have the belief that that would be possible. When you do, that type of thing can come towards you more easily. So each variant of the energy has its own playground, if you will, but they all have in common intention, a very clear intent, and then letting go and moving into a let go, let flow type of state.
0: Does science try to get involved in experimenting and checking into psychokinesis, for example?
7: Yeah, it's kind of a career killer for many scientists, so I applaud the courage of folks. It attracts physicists, electrical engineers, as much as psychologists in terms of the field. There's certain universities like Princeton Engineering Anomalous Research Lab that was in being for many, many years, decades even, and they felt they proved it beyond a shadow of a doubt. What we mean shadow of a doubt in science would be a Six Sigma event, that this would not occur even once in a billion by chance when they look at meta-analysis studies. And this is where they take all the studies in the field and they knock out the outliers, the ones that are very good or very bad. They don't have overrepresentation of any particular scientist or science group. And then they rate the studies and give them power by the sophistication and quality of their experimental design. So it's not just an average of all studies. But once that's done, they come up with this idea that this probably would not happen even a billion to one by chance. So that being proved from a scientific point of view, focus now in the laboratories are a little more the chain of causation. What does the brain look like in terms of brainwave patterns when this PK is happening? What can you do to enhance the effects? Does it help to be experts like Qigong masters, energy healers? Does it help to have beginner's luck, if you will? What motivates people the most so they don't get bored with the experiment? One of the experiments I've been in recently was at University of Virginia, Department of Perceptual Studies, and they have a gray box, and you look at it, there's sensors inside the box. They have a Geiger counter in there, random number generator, different crystal kind of shaped things. And your assignment is, after they put 120 lead EEG on top of your head, which is kind of like a crown of thorns, that you do PK and affect the box and tickle those sensors, if you will, for 48 seconds on, 48 seconds rest, 48 seconds on through 100 trials. So that's pretty boring. I tended to do some of that work in labs, but I like to work in casinos where if you show PK, often you get a jackpot. So they're looking in laboratories how to motivate people without having to give them big jackpots over some time so they can run enough trials with a given individual. They're particularly focused on healers now and getting some impressive results in terms of electrical fields, in terms of effects on DNA, pristine DNA in bacteria, things where there's no placebo effect. So there's quite a bit of exciting work going on in the laboratories from my point of view.
0: Joseph, years ago you were on the program talking about your book, Liquid Luck, and the CD. Anything new with that? People using it?
7: Yeah, I still get reports pretty much a couple a week. Most recent impressive one to me was there was a retiree reporting using the Liquid Luck principles, which we can talk about, but involve happiness and gratitude, generosity, compassion, those positive types of principles. He had the intuition to take a Roth IRA account, which, as you probably know, is a retirement account where you've already paid taxes, so whatever you gain in there is not taxable. And he applied around $60K in a Roth account to the silver future market last fall. And as I talked to him into the spring of this year, he was up to $20 million from working that account. So I think that's a pretty good win. And of course, such investments are risky, shouldn't be attempted without the means to absorb the loss and proper skill set. But he had the skills plus the intuition and the energy, and within that he did very well. It goes from that very high kind of thing to more usual. I got a report somebody won $2,500 playing a bingo game with Liquid Luck and won. And the very next round of the $2,500, they were sitting next to a woman, and they said, I think the woman next to me could absorb this same Liquid Luck vibration, and in fact, she won the next $2,500, which kind of was fun. A guy wrote me recently that he was taking some bags to the recycle center, and when he got there, they had a bin that you could just rummage through, and he got the intuition to go in there, and he picked up a nondescript bag, and inside was a fairly light bag, and I think it was paper, so it was opaque. He found a whole bunch of old stamp collection. And as he wrote me, he said so far he had costed them out on eBay for $7,500, and he had barely started going through them.
0: I love that story, Joseph. Stay with us. We're going to take a short break with Dr. Joseph Gallenberger right here on Coast to Coast AM.
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0: From the WMAY newsroom, I'm Mike Windmacher. Illinois hospital officials are warning that upcoming changes in federal Medicaid rules could put many of the state's hospitals at financial risk. Capital News Illinois reports changes affect a little-known Medicaid program known as state-directed payments. Those payments help keep small rural and nonprofit charity hospitals afloat. Under the federal budget plan, known as the One Big Beautiful Bill Act, Illinois hospitals stand to lose upwards of $4 billion in revenue over the next 5 years as a result of the change. The Illinois Health and Hospital Association says the change will fall heaviest on hospitals that serve large numbers of Medicaid patients. Those include safety net hospitals, which are mainly located in low-income urban areas, and critical access hospitals that are located in sparsely populated rural areas. IDOT has announced that lanes that have been closed for construction will reopen where possible for the Labor Day weekend to minimize travel disruption. Non-emergency closures will be suspended from 3 p.m. Friday, September 4th to 11:59 p.m. Monday, September 7th. The Springfield City Council voted September 1st to withdraw the ordinance for a $1.1 million three-year contract for the ShotSpotter technology. The reason for the postponement on the decision stemmed from Mayor Misty Buescher wanting to pursue tweaks to the agreement and Ward 2 Alderman Sean Gregory's plan to introduce an amendment to the ordinance. According to Mayor Misty Buescher, a revised version of the ordinance will be introduced to the council in a few weeks. For more news, visit WMAY.com.
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2: Here is your updated News Channel 20 Storm Team forecast. An extreme heat warning continues until 7 p.m. tomorrow night. Clear skies overnight with lows around 77. Winds out of the south 5 to 10 miles per hour. Lots of sunshine Friday. Daytime highs approaching 100. I'm meteorologist Laura Lockwood on 97.7 and 970 WMAY, Springfield's News and Talk. 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
2: 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In the search on either of those, just put in Coast to Coast AM. All our shows will pop right up. We've got some good ones there for your listening pleasure.
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1: And welcome back, George Norrie, along with Dr. Joseph Gallenberger, as we talk about manifestation and luck. Any more great stories, Joe, before we move on to Sync Creation?
8: Yeah, the last one was kind of funny. A person was working with dice rolling, and he wanted to roll a 12. That'd be 6 on one die, 6 on the other. And that should happen 1 in every 36 rolls by chance. He started rolling, and he kept not hitting it until he rolled exactly 144 times, which is 12 times 12. So it shows the universe has a sense of humor, I think, in this stuff as well. I did want to mention the Psy Games. They just read the second running of those in Charlotte, North Carolina. And I think they had about 950 people attending, with many interesting presentations on PK, remote viewing, blind sight, those type of things. And my own assistant for my Inner Vegas workshops volunteered not to go on stage, and a blindfolded 6-year-old child read exactly what his clothing was, the jewelry he was wearing, I think even what was in his back pocket. So there were many people from Monroe Institute and from my workshops there reporting an amazing time. My grandson, went too, and he bent a spoon. He showed it to me really happy. He's 6 years old when he got home. And a lot of people there were doing things like taking a penny and sticking it to the wall. I'd never tried that, George. And when I did it, and I said, stay, like you would to a dog, the thing stayed on the wall for an hour. So I don't know what that's about. I have to investigate that a little further. But there is a lot of things going on, and this Psy Games is making the PK stuff even more popular in the U.S., and now they're going to go international with that.
1: Joseph, how do you explain karma and how it works?
8: I'm not sure about all of it. That's for certain. I don't think it's any external God or something punishing. I think sometimes people will have feelings of their own as they move from one life to another and back into another incarnation, or even in this life, where they have done some things they're, let's say, not particularly proud of, and then they will feel a need to have a balancing punishment from them feeling guilty or that kind of thing. I personally feel that the law of love transcends the law of karma, and so it's not a hard, fast contract that, particularly in its distorted forms, where you hear things like, this person was a bad person, so they have to come back as a spider 1,000 times. I don't tend to give much weight to that type of a concept. But there is cause and effect. You know, if I go into a grocery store and I scowl at everybody, they'll probably scowl back at me.
1: Yeah.
8: Some people would call that karma. And, of course, the opposite, if I smiled, it's likely they'd smile back, and they might even smile and say, oh, are you aware you dropped your wallet back in the last aisle, and actually help you out. So when you have good action, usually you get good action back, and maybe even more so.
1: I've mentioned this on the program several times, but I'd like your take on it, Joseph. I have a difficult time going past a homeless person who's asking for money with either a sign or a handout or something. And I'm compelled to give them something, whatever it may be. It's just me. I have to do it. I do not do it with any rationale behind it, with any expectations, none of that. But it seems like all the time that I do it on my own like that, I may go to the mailbox, then there's a check waiting for me from my insurance company or something like that that I didn't explain. One day I gave a guy $20. And I had a $1,200 insurance check waiting for me the next day. How does that happen?
8: I think, you're not the only one that sees that. There's a couple aspects to that. I think when we are giving in, say, the Vegas Adventure Workshops. We started a blessing bucket in the corner of the room. We now, in the Inner Vegas Virtual Workshops, encourage people to donate before the workshop even starts. And if you feel like there's not enough time in your life, donate time. If you have the finances, donate finances. And what I think that does is say it deeply into your own mind that there is no scarcity, and that, in fact, you can afford to be generous because there is a flow. And when you do that, you're opening your compassion, which takes you out of ego, and you set up a lot of the things we see that are necessary for good, positive PK, meaning out of ego, energy flowing, feeling happiness, feeling connected to the earth. Some people seeing that person on the street would just look down into their phone or look away, and therefore they're disconnected from the environment. And so if you have toughened yourself so you can pass homeless people without even giving them a thought, you're not really connected to life as it is. So your act of generosity, I think, sets forth a number of very positive cycles. And we do indeed see that. There was a fellow that came to Vegas with me several times. And before the workshop ever started, even though his finances are limited, I would see him put a goodly sum in that blessing bucket. And by the end of the four-day workshop, I always saw it returned at least tenfold to him. So I'm glad you're doing that, and I'd recommend everybody look at being a little more open with their wallet and their wallet of time, their wallet of smiles, their wallet of energy. If they have a skill like teaching swimming, to go and teach it, because the return is often fabulous.
1: Some of the skeptics to it have told me they're just going to go out and buy booze or drugs. You're contributing to that. And I tell them, it's really not my concern what they do with the money, but I have to assume they need it for food.
8: Yeah, I'd agree. And talking to people that come back off the street or out of addiction, sometimes a simple smile or an act of kindness or a quarter help them to see that other people still felt that they had value. And that was highly important in them turning their life around. And so when we have kind actions like that, the effects might be huge relative to the amount of extension we did. We might have given the person a $20 bill, and to them it was as if somebody gave them something priceless they remember, and it brings them out of a negative pattern and into healing. So I don't think the people that say, oh, they're just going to waste it, everybody should pull yourself up by your own bootstraps. I don't think they have the most wise and elegant approach to that problem.
1: There was one day I had five $100 bills on me. That's all I had on me. I had it on me for about a week. I had nothing smaller. So I gave one of them to one of the homeless people. You would think the doors to heaven opened up. He started crying. He said, God will love you forever. And it kind of broke me up a little bit.
8: Yes. Yeah, it feels really good to understand how much power we have for the positive. And some people, you might say, gee, I like your sweater, or I like your hair, or, those are neat shoes. And it might be the first compliment they've heard in weeks, or maybe years. And it stands out to them. You may not even remember doing it. I

0: put it into a digital version with all new meditation exercises using the special brainwave training where you don't have to know or be a meditator to be able to do well on it. It comes with three personal coaching sessions with me of an hour each. And it focuses in this area of manifesting, psychokinesis, and energy healing. And people see really good results, as well as a lot of enjoyment in it. It's designed to be a lifelong yoga of ever-increasing power and love in these positive ways that we're talking about tonight, George. So a workshop like the Inner Vagus workshop is great. You're with a bunch of people who think are like-minded. It goes 4 days. The home study is designed to be kind of a lifelong support and to drill down into your individual issues more. Things like the movie The Secret, I think, are wonderful in teaching visualization, but they don't do much about what we might call a shadow, feelings of lack or not deserving, limiting beliefs. So if we have a belief nothing good can come easy, no pain, no gain, for example, we're going to create that kind of reality. So the coaching looks at our own history and really helps a person move forward. So I enjoy the coaching with that a lot. I used to travel more to do workshops pre-COVID. Now that I'm home more, I enjoy doing the personal coaching myself and not have my team do it at the moment.
1: Good for you. On a coaching basis and testing basis, is going to Vegas important?
0: Some way of practicing the kinds of things you're learning that would give you very quick feedback and clear feedback that it's working really helps the learning accelerate. So when we went out in person to Vegas, we would have tables to ourselves. If we went into wide open heart energy, grounded to the beautiful Mother Earth, connected to spirit, connected with each other, we'd usually get rewarded with money within seconds. If we went into greed, fear, ego, the money would be withdrawn. So it really taught people in a few days a more enlightened way to live, if you will. And that's happening also now in our Vegas virtual programs. We've had people from, we've had six of them now, from Vietnam, Sri Lanka, Singapore, New Zealand, Australia, Saudi Arabia, all through Europe, South America, Canada, U.S., of course, and people are reporting significant healings. And when they, about half of the group go to casinos to do that, learning the principles, and they often see results very quickly. I've had in those first six workshops, several people who had never been in a casino go in, and in the first 5 minutes win $1,500 to $5,000 on a slot, just putting $20 in the machine. So that kind of feedback gives people a sense this is real and this stuff works. So in that sense, I think a Vegas-type environment intensifies feedback in a way that allows people to learn quicker. Does that make sense?
1: It sure does. It sure does. It's dramatic, isn't it?
0: Yeah.
1: When you have initially taken your first test out in Vegas, did it surprise you?
0: Yes, I had gone myself to Vegas just since I was 21 years old. I'm now 76, so it's been a while since that first trip. But in my family, we love playing games like canasta and sheep's head, different things in the Midwest of the country. Even as young as 6, 7 years old, you'd sit in grandma or grandpa's lap and they'd hold the cards for you. So I had a natural affinity for gaming, if you will. And going to Vegas, I just thought that was fabulous. I walked in and had a lot of beginner's luck initially, and would take trips out there not once or twice a year. Once I got into the manifestation work that I'm doing and learning the principles, I first went to university labs, like at Princeton, and when I saw results there, I wanted to get a black belt in PK, and immediately I thought Vegas was the place to go because I understood the rules of the games and knew that it was not rigged, and I knew what the statistics should be, for example, on dice. So.

0: there, I know that a double will come up once in every six rolls. And the last workshop we did in Vegas, the woman held the dice. We were aiming for doubles and not sixes. I mean, sevens, I'm sorry. And she rolled 48 numbers in a row with no seven. So that kind
1: Wow.
0: of thing got the scientist in me very intrigued, because that doesn't happen very often at all by chance. And one of my specialties is royal flushes on poker machines in the first pull. And I've hit that several times. So Vegas can be a wonderful place. And it was for me the first time I went out. Very quickly, I know I was out there on a birthday, and at a dice table, I had started with $20 and had, I think it was $8,300 at the end of the roll on my birthday, just playing on dice for an hour or so, because the crew was helping me what to bet and kept encouraging me to bet more because they knew I was on a streak. My first experiences with Vegas were highly positive. I did find that your fears come up and you have to deal with them. Initially, I tried to put them out like brush fires, like fear of loss and even fear of gain can be there strangely. And eventually I learned if I move into heart energy, it was like singing the fear dragons to sleep. They'd all quiet down and things would go much more smoothly. So once I had it under my control pretty well, I brought the first group out and I was kind of scared what would happen. You know, they're trusting me. They're going to bet their own money. We do bet small amounts like betting $5 on a number. But in that situation, I was super impressed how well people did. We had hour-long rolls, 45-minute rolls. People also naturally having spontaneous healing, like waking up the second day of the workshop pain-free from post-polio syndrome.
1: That's
0: And so.
1: amazing stuff, Joseph. We're going to take a short break and come back and take calls with you. Questions for Joseph Gallenberger? Perhaps you want to share your own story about luck? And we'll be back in a moment on Coast to Coast AM.
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7: ABC News, I'm Sherry Preston. 9 days after devastating flooding in Nepal, two people have been pulled alive from one of those hydropower tunnels, and they say there are more people alive down there as well. 1,200 were killed in the flooding, thousands still unaccounted for. Pressed on how long the war might last, Vice President J.D. Vance filling in as press secretary and telling reporters at the White House,
8: I wouldn't call it a war. Right now, there is no active shooting. I recognize there have been places where this has flared up. Major combat operations, again, major combat operations lasted for about 6 weeks.
7: The price of diesel fuel hitting a record high, $5.85 a gallon on average. The Iran war disrupting the flow of fuel worldwide. Gas prices more than a dollar more than they were last Labor Day. 18 service members have been killed and hundreds more wounded in the fighting. Some 50,000 service members also just getting notices they will be deployed to the Middle East or have their deployments extended to March. This is ABC News. An ICE agent accused of shooting a Venezuelan man expected in federal court today. Sources telling ABC News Christian Castro turned himself in. Here's ABC's Alex Mallon.
9: It's the first time that we've seen the Justice Department, the federal government, get involved and actually prosecute one of the federal agents that were dispatched in these immigration surges that we saw earlier this year. And these charges against Castro come after federal officials say that he lied about that account of his interactions with two of these undocumented immigrants in Minneapolis.
7: Castro allegedly lying about shooting through a door when the man was shot last January. President Trump is once again asking the Supreme Court to step in to let it proceed with restrictions on mail-in balloting before the midterms. And the Trump administration says excavation work on the president's big memorial arch is scheduled to begin over the next 2 weeks. Critics say the 250-foot-tall monument would disrupt the historic sightlines in the nation's capital. I'm Sherry Preston, ABC News.
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12: From the WMAY newsroom, I'm Mike Windmacher. Illinois has received yet another bond rating upgrade. S&P Global Ratings raised Illinois' general obligation bond rating from A- to an A, marking the 12th bond rating upgrade for the state since Governor J.B. Pritzker took office in 2019. S&P cited the passage of consecutive balanced state budgets and the, quote, ongoing buildup of operating reserves in the event of an economic recession since the last credit upgrade in February 2023. The agency said Illinois' fiscal outlook is stable. This year's Oak Ridge Cemetery Walk will feature the stories of six people representing everyday life in the 19th and early 20th centuries. Sangamon County Historical Society's annual walking tour is from 12 to 3:30 p.m. Sunday, October 4th at the cemetery on Springfield's north side. Actors in period costumes will portray six individuals at their respective grave sites. Catherine Harris will portray Josephine Snowden Meek, a black student who was in line to be Springfield High School valedictorian in the early 1900s when her grades suspiciously slipped and a white student received the honor. For more news, visit WMAY.com.
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16: Here's your updated News Channel 20 Storm Team forecast. An extreme heat warning continues until 7 p.m. tomorrow night. Clear skies overnight with lows around 77. Winds out of the south 5 to 10 miles per hour. Lots of sunshine Friday. Daytime highs approaching 100. I'm meteorologist Laura Lockwood on 97.7 and 970 WMAY, Springfield's news and talk. 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
17: This is America in the Morning from Westwood One. Good morning, I'm John Trout. It's Friday, September 4th, 2026. Here's what's coming up on America in the Morning.
18: The jury foreperson in the Lindsey Clancy murder trial in Massachusetts says they're deadlocked over one juror.
19: One juror or 11.
18: I'm Ed Donahue.
20: President Trump takes his mail-in voting order back to the Supreme Court.
21: The only reason the Democrats don't want to do it, they want to cheat.
20: I'm Joan Jones.
22: Fox News Media says it's parted ways with Maria Bartiromo. Sagar Meghani, Washington.
23: The alleged planting of drugs on a political opponent finds a Republican candidate for state rep in Missouri facing a federal charge. I'm Clayton Neville.
24: The U.S. Mint started selling a special gold-finished $1 coin. I'm Ben Thomas.
17: In business news, the latest from Wall Street and Donna Warder reports on a dust-up over data centers. All ahead on America in the Morning. It's 7 past. A week of jury deliberations have left all parties in the Lindsey Clancy murder trial at wit's end, as it appears a single juror is preventing the Massachusetts jury from reaching a unanimous decision.
1: Ed Donahue reports the judge on Thursday, who has spurned a defense lawyer's request to move the juror, has threatened to announce a mistrial.
18: The jury foreperson in the Lindsey Clancy murder trial in Massachusetts says they're deadlocked over one juror. Defense attorney Kevin Reddington mentioned to Judge William Sullivan a note from the foreperson.
2: If we come back here in a half an hour with a mistrial because of a juror that has just spurned the instructions of this court, it's a shame. It's a real shame. And that's why I object to the court's ruling. I request that we have further inquiry. I request that my motion is to remove this juror that refuses to listen to your instruction on reasonable doubt.
18: Clancy is accused of killing her three young children. Judge Sullivan said no.
3: I don't feel that it is proper for me to side with one side or the other of the deliberations. I don't feel it's appropriate for me to say I agree with one juror or 11.
18: The jury has said twice they were at an impasse.
4: We have the note from the jury. There's no way to determine what the deliberations are, who's correct, who's incorrect, nor should we attempt to, because that's part of deliberations. I think what Your Honor has done by asking each juror if they're able to follow the law and then giving a general instruction on reasonable doubt is appropriate.
18: Clancy doesn't deny strangling her children in the basement of her home in 2023 before trying to take her own life. The defense argues postpartum psychosis is the reason. Prosecutors say Clancy was aware of what she was doing.
3: The evidence must convince you of the defendant's guilt to a reasonable and moral certainty, a certainty that convinces your understanding and satisfies your reason and judgment as jurors who are sworn to act conscientiously on the evidence. This is what we mean by proof beyond a reasonable doubt. All right. And with that, I'm going to ask you to resume your deliberations.
18: I'm Ed Donahue.
1: The battle over mail-in voting is headed back to the U.S. Supreme Court, with the November midterm elections now just 2 months away. Joan Jones has details of a case that's leaving how individual states handle elections hanging in the balance.
5: The Trump administration asked the high court to intervene and lift a federal judge's order blocking new postal service rules governing mail-in ballots, which the administration argues goes against an earlier SCOTUS ruling on nationwide injunctions. Now, these rules, pushed by President Trump, would require states to provide voter lists to the postal service and use standardized ballot envelopes with individualized barcodes. Those barcodes would connect the ballot envelope to a particular voter on the state list, and it allows the ballot to be tracked for verification. Ballots that don't meet those requirements could be denied delivery. Democrats like California Congresswoman Norma Torres don't like that idea.
25: Your job is to deliver the mail. We pay you to deliver the mail. That is it. We don't pay you to process the Republican agenda or to do Donald Trump's bidding.
5: U.S. District Judge Indira Talwani in Massachusetts is the judge blocking the ballot plan. And at a hearing on Thursday, she said the government had not presented any evidence regarding fraudulent absentee or mail-in voting. George Washington law professor Jonathan Turley sees that as a stall tactic by a partisan judge. Here he is on Fox News.
26: For many years, judges, frankly, and certainly litigants, realized that if they could just get an injunction, they could run out an entire administration. They could stop a policy just because it took so long to get to a final ruling by the Supreme Court.
5: The administration is now asking the Supreme Court to act quickly. So could Trump's plan take effect before November? Possibly, but only if the courts move quickly and the Supreme Court clears the way. For now, the rules remain blocked and uncertainty over mail-in voting continues heading into the 2026 midterms. For America in the Morning, I'm Joan Jones.
1: 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It's 12 past. Bartiromo out at Fox Business. That when America in the Morning continues after these messages.
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1: America in the Morning continues, always on the hunt for severe weather. Here's AccuWeather.com meteorologist LaTroy Thornton.
11: Overall, this week, severe weather in the eastern U.S. has generally backed its way westward day to day, with yesterday's wind damage most widespread from southeastern lower Michigan into southwestern Pennsylvania. However, a cold front finally starting to push southward along the mid-Atlantic coast should take the risk for severe weather with it, while another part of that front hangs up over the Ohio Valley. And that does mean the risk for severe weather from northern and eastern North Carolina through much of Virginia and the Delmarva Peninsula, as far north as southern portions of New Jersey and Pennsylvania, plus southeastern Ohio, and nearly all of West Virginia. In this area, thunderstorms today and tonight may bring strong winds along with a risk for flash flooding, especially in those places where there have been several rounds of drenching storms this week. A more stationary part of that front extends to the north and west from that severe weather risk zone into lower Michigan and Wisconsin. And there can be a thunderstorm today in those zones as well as for the areas to the south and east, including much of Indiana and northern Illinois. Stormy conditions also extend into the south and the Gulf Coast, including eastern Texas, where any thunderstorm may bring an intense downpour. Watch for an afternoon thunderstorm from western Nebraska, south and west, through those typical monsoon thunderstorm zones from Colorado and northern New Mexico, across much of Arizona. Much of Utah misses out on this activity today, though, and much of California also looks dry, although large swells continue at the coast, with showers still lingering around a large portion of the northwest and into northern Nevada and northern California, thanks to a storm continuing to work its way farther inland. In Charlotte, North Carolina, today brings some sun with a high of 97, near the daily record of 100 from 1925. For Bend, Oregon, a cool and cloudy day today brings a shower, high 62. I'm AccuWeather.com meteorologist LaTroy Thornton.
1: America in the Morning continues. It's 16 after. I'm John Trout. Without warning, and after she ended her morning program on Thursday, Fox Business abruptly fired one of its best-known members of their news team. Washington correspondent Sagar Magani reports President Trump ally and longtime host Maria Bartiromo has left Fox News Media.
12: Fox News Media says it's parted ways with Maria Bartiromo. Fox did not say why the host has left after nearly 13 years, hours after the morning show bearing her name aired for the last time. Bartiromo's been a favorite of President Trump, who has praised her and granted multiple interviews at the White House.
13: You know, I just saw the news literally as I walked out before. I love Maria. I think she's an amazing person, amazing talent. I don't get involved in the personal drama. drama of media stations. In fact, I'd like to invite Peter Ducey to come up here and answer a question about what happened to Maria.
22: Vice President Vance says he does not know the backstory of Bartiromo's departure. She's among a handful of notable personalities to leave the network in recent years, including Tucker Carlson, Bill O'Reilly, and Pete Hegseth, who departed after the president nominated him to run the Pentagon. Sagar Magani, Washington.
1: A Republican candidate for state representative in Missouri is facing a federal charge over allegations he instructed his former campaign manager to plant drugs on a political opponent. Correspondent Clayton Neville reports.
0: 37-year-old Thomas Ross is charged with one count of conspiring to distribute a controlled substance in an alleged scheme to plant cocaine and amphetamines on Louise Secker. Ross beat her in a tight Republican primary in Missouri's House District 161 last month. According to the U.S. Attorney's Office for the Western District of Missouri, a former campaign manager for Ross, who wasn't named, told the Joplin Police Department about a public corruption matter and gave them a black nylon glove that he said was given to him by Ross. Inside that glove, a small amount of white powder. The FBI confirmed it to be cocaine. There was also an Adderall capsule. Now, according to prosecutors, the former campaign manager showed authorities text messages, allegedly from Ross, in which he told the manager to plant the drugs in his opponent's purse or car while Ross was out of the state on vacation. Court documents reportedly show that investigators believe Ross used Adderall from his own prescription in the alleged plot. I'm Clayton Neville.
1: 19 after. Massive job cuts at Volkswagen when America in the Morning continues after these messages.
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0: It's 21 after. This is America in the Morning. It's all about cars in the news on Wall Street. There are massive cuts coming to automaker Volkswagen, which says it will eliminate 50,000 jobs, mostly in Europe, due to the surge of Chinese-made EVs being manufactured both in China and in Europe, along with higher energy costs. And they also said they'll be eliminating some car models. A group representing American automakers sent a letter to members of Congress asking for a permanent ban on Chinese-made cars in the U.S., claiming unfair trade practices and concerns over the car's software. This after the cheaper-made Chinese cars are capturing market share in Europe, Australia, Southeast Asia, Mexico, and South America. In Texas, your next cab ride may be in a car with no steering wheel or gas pedal, as Tesla announced they'll be rolling out a fleet of cyber taxis in Austin. Seth Soutelle has a recap from Wall Street.
1: I'm Seth Soutelle, and this is the AP Market Report. Stocks rose on Wall Street as bond yields fell back some more, taking some pressure off the stock market. The S&P 500 rose 1.1% Thursday. The Dow climbed 1.2%. The Nasdaq Composite rose 1.4%. Nvidia climbed 1.8%. The giant chip company said it would buy the artificial intelligence platform Hugging Face for $13 billion. Oil prices barely budged after rising sharply earlier in the week. Treasury yields fell in the bond market. The yield on the 10-year Treasury pulled back to 4.77%. Lower yields make it cheaper to borrow money by lowering rates on mortgages and other kinds of loans. Seth Soutelle, New York.
0: Shares of Lululemon plunged 15% on Thursday after the retailer reported another quarter of disappointing results and cut its outlook for the year. According to CNBC, the company reported a 4% decline in revenue and a comparable sales decrease of 9% for the second fiscal quarter. It was only the latest rough quarter for the apparel retailer. Interim CEO Megan Frank said on a call with analysts that the company experienced negative commentary on social media that affected its performance in the second quarter. Lululemon has been struggling to regain strength and relevancy among its customers, even as it faces criticism from founder Chip Wilson. The company's new CEO, Heidi O'Neill, will take the reins of the retailer next week. Recall on frozen berries sold at Walmart have been added to a growing recall list linked to multi-state E. coli. Check your fridge for Great Value Organic Triple Berry Blend 10-ounce size. The newly recalled Great Value brand products have been removed from shelves. The products have been linked to 17 illnesses, including 6 hospitalizations, as of the Centers for Disease Control and Prevention's last update. It's 24 past. In the dark about data centers. That and more when America in the Morning continues after these messages.
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0: This is America in the Morning. A plan by the Environmental Protection Agency could potentially keep citizens in the dark about data centers being built near them. Details from correspondent Donna Warder.
8: Many Americans have been saying no to AI data centers in their communities, and a plan by the Environmental Protection Agency could keep residents from speaking out in a timely manner because it would no longer require states to notify the public and seek comment before issuing air pollution permits. Commerce Secretary Howard Lutnick is trying to sell AI data centers to the public, saying they bring prosperity to the community.
9: You know, these data centers, they're just getting a bad rap because our adversaries are trying to slow us down.
8: Communities are concerned about higher electric bills, data centers' excessive use of water, noise, and pollution they can cause. I'm Donna Warder.
0: It's not a paper bill, but it is currency that you can use. Correspondent Ben Thomas reports there's a new $1 coin available, and it bears the picture of President Trump.
10: The U.S. Mint started selling a special gold-finish $1 coin, struck, it says, to honor 250 years of great American heritage. The tail side features the Great Seal of the United States, while heads is President Trump's face, staring straight at the holder. Liberty written across the top, and 1776-2026 below. The coin's drawn criticism for something Treasury Secretary Scott Bessent acknowledged in May.
11: At present, no living person can be on U.S. currency.
10: However, the Treasury Secretary does have authority to authorize special coins, and the Trump dollar can be used as legal tender. Still, it does cost more than $1. I'm Ben Thomas.
0: America in the Morning for Friday, September 4th, 2026 is produced by Jeff McKay. I'm John Trout. This is Westwood One.
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15: From ABC News, Wall Street Now. Ahead of the bell and the three-day holiday weekend, the government will be releasing its non-farm payrolls report for August. That measures the change in the number of people employed during the month, excluding farming. The report's one of the strongest influences on the Federal Reserve's interest rate expectations. On that note, Federal Reserve Governor Christopher Waller says that next week's August inflation reports will largely determine whether he supports an interest rate hike later this month or not. Elon Musk sent dozens of self-driving cyber cabs missing steering wheels and brake pedals onto Austin, Texas streets Thursday, and I bet Americans will get over their fears of no-control rides and hop inside. Volkswagen planning to cut 50,000 jobs to counter low-cost competition in China and U.S. tariffs. The car maker would also halve the model line and end production at four German plants. Volkswagen's earnings were down 30% for the first half of the year. Dave Packer, ABC News.
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0: This is America in the Morning from Westwood One. Coming up this half hour,
18: Vice President J.D. Vance hosts a White House press briefing. I'm Clayton Neville.
19: A fierce advocate for feminist causes has died.
20: It really is a revolution.
19: I'm Mike Hempen.
21: Universities that support anti-Semitism may lose federal funding. I'm Katie Clark with details.
22: 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I'm the new old tech guy, Chuck Palm.
23: This week in theaters, an FBI agent investigating a civil rights murder gets some unlikely help. I'm Kevin Carr.
24: In Europe, researchers were honored for their quirky, imaginative contributions to science. I'm Ed Donahue.
0: And Missouri's Supreme Court rules on redistricting. Back after these messages.
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1: 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It's time once again for RFD Illinois. I'm Delos Yonke.
2: And hello, everyone. I'm Jim Taylor.
1: Jim Taylor. Okay, we have not discussed, at least on air, your travails related to the Farm Progress Show. So how hot was it?
2: Well, what is the temperature of the surface of the sun?
1: Mm-hmm. Yeah.
2: Pretty warm, but I think most of us in this business, when we've been accustomed to traveling and attending, you know, outdoor events in the summer, part of the deal. I remember a year ago, I don't think it was as hot as the Madison County Youth Livestock Auction in 2025. Back in, I think it was late July or early August. That was pretty warm that day. No question this week was very warm, but yeah, you're accustomed to it. Needed sunscreen, needed to stay hydrated, but still fun was had by all, as they say, right?
1: It is remarkable, though, if you're just going to stand somewhere for 10 minutes and do an interview, you're just going to stand and talk, and all of a sudden stuff starts running down your forehead, you know. What we do isn't difficult, but sometimes the conditions can make things a little more off than others.
2: Well, yeah, as you mentioned, if you stand, you know, you're stationary,
1: yeah,
2: you feel the heat if you're not moving.
1: Yeah.
2: You're burning.
1: And you got to be out of the wind. You can't have wind coming through the microphone. So
2: that's right.
1: Yeah, we got it rough, basically. Stay with us, RFD Illinois.
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4: RFD Illinois on a Friday. I'm Jim Taylor. USDA researchers are developing a new strain of New World screwworm sterile male flies to boost eradication efforts. RFD Washington correspondent Matt Kay reports.
5: New World screwworm is still in USDA's crosshairs as researchers seek a more effective way to halt the threat to cattle and other livestock. And they think they've got one, Novafly. Research entomologist Alex Arp.
6: That kills the females as embryos. And this is a selective system, so we can turn it on and off, so we can maintain our colony with males and females to produce male-only flies.
5: Which ARP says is more efficient and cost-effective than the traditional process of sterilizing both males and females.
6: Remove the females from the system and save some money and get more flies produced that are actually helping us out. We develop a strain we call Novafly that kills the females as embryos. It's going to really double the output of the sterile insect facilities without really having any major cost to the infrastructure on top of that.
5: The novel genetic strain developed by USDA's Ag Research Service and North Carolina State University should boost suppression rates in NWS-impacted areas like South Texas. EPA approval and that of other countries with sterile fly plants is needed ahead of full-scale NovaFly production and release. For the RFD Radio Network, Matt Kay, Washington.
4: In a social media post earlier this week, President Trump took a very pro position on data centers. What does that mean for USDA rural development? We asked Undersecretary Glenn Smith, who was visiting the Farm Progress Show this week in Boone, Iowa.
7: Could you see rural development getting involved in data centers? Because I know that's a hot button topic across the country.
8: It is. I have no knowledge of any involvement directly with data centers. Of course, electrification, the grid, and all that, we do. And that's a tough subject because it can be controversial given local resources, land, water, just taxing to a local community. At the same time, very important we stay globally competitive. I feel is critical we stay globally competitive. So how we sort it out, putting it in the right place, it'll be a good question in front of us.
4: Smith grew up on a family farm in Atlantic, Iowa. In the first Trump term, he served on the Farm Credit Administration Board of Directors and held the role of chairman from 2019 to 2022. Spreading the word about farm rescue, Terry Johnston loves doing that. He was at the Farm Progress Show earlier this week.
9: So we're a nonprofit, volunteer-based organization that helps family farms in crisis, and that can mean any kind of an injury, illness, natural disaster that prohibits the family from planting the crop, harvesting the crop, baling the hay, feeding the cows. So what we do is come in with volunteers and, if needed, equipment, and operationally help them with that. So we provide the labor and equipment, if needed, to get them through a tough time. It's just the idea is get them over the hump, help them recover from whatever it is that's happening to them, and make sure that their business doesn't falter in the meantime.
2: This has grown to 11 states. I think Missouri, the latest. Illinois has been on board several years. So the growth of this mission, pretty impressive.
9: Yeah, so we were founded in 2005 in North Dakota. As you mentioned, we've spread out now into 11 states, including Missouri. We've helped, I think, 1,319 families. I think that's an up-to-date number, but over 1,300 families in that time frame, and 69 families so far this year. We were very busy earlier in the year, as you recall, from the wildfires out west. And we've actually got an Operation Haylift starting very soon up in the Dakotas because of multi-year drought there in North Dakota.
4: More info at farmrescue.org. 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
1: 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Concerns about high diesel prices and hoping they'll come down, but says it seems much more likely for these values to stay elevated.
12: You know, there was a period of time, let's say 3 months ago, the market rallied. Even 6 months ago, when the market first rallied, where was the greatest amount of concern? It was on the front end of the market. That's where the rally took place. So if you were down the curve, you were looking at fall, you were looking at next spring. Those prices were not running with the front end of the market. So your highest prices were on the front end. So our recommendation is, hey, buy down the curve, you know, dot, dot, dot. Now what you're seeing happen is the front end of the curve is rallying. You know, down the curve a little bit further, it's rallying. Next spring is starting to rally. So that tells me that when you look at it from a, those that are looking at it from a fundamental standpoint, or if they're placing bets, one or the other, they're looking down the curve and saying, hey, we don't see this thing changing anytime soon. Now, those prices aren't as high as they are in the spot market. Makes a lot of sense. Where's the most amount of demand right now? Right now. You know, this is the most amount of domestic that we use on a per day basis as we come into the fall period. So that's typically when you're going to see the highest prices, and supply is tight, so it's even higher yet. But the greater concern is down the road. What does it look like? I think we can officially say that the cheap, cheap prices that we saw for the last year and a half, we're not going to revisit those for a little while. And I think setting our hopes on that happening is, you know, a misconception, you know, to do something like that. But yeah, it's very expensive here right now. And it goes back right to what I was saying before, is you've got to look at opportunities when they present themselves. Even if, you know, let's say back in June, we put out an end user fill recommendation, you know, to our members to tell their customers to fill. The cash prices at that time were as cheap or cheaper than they were, or close to where they were when we started this war. And we're like, hey, this is a good opportunity to get those tanks filled up. May not be as cheap as what you'd like, but it's still a good opportunity. And the reality is that most of our end users aren't going to fill their tank once. They may fill it two times. They may fill it three times. It may be more than that, depending on the size of their operation. So from a risk management standpoint, what am I doing? Okay, well, I'm not putting all my eggs in one basket. I'm going to whack some off here and then hope the market sells off. It doesn't. At least I got a third of my stuff covered, or half, or a fourth of my stuff covered, depending on, you know, what your usage pattern is. But though, that's the kind of market that we're in right now. We're not in this sideways. We're not in this really cheap. We all watch the headlines. We know that, you know, the vernacular that's going on. I don't sense that there's going to be anything that's going to change anytime soon.
1: Tim Abel at Growmark. Now for fuel prices, AAA says the national average regular price at $4.14 is a nickel more than last month and 95 cents more than last year. Diesel $5.78 nationally is 42 cents more than last month, $2.08 more than last year. Illinois regular $4.32 is 2 cents less than a month ago, 83 cents more than last year. Diesel $5.76, 44 cents more than last month. It's $2 more than a year ago.
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1: All right, a regular Springfield report now. We'll go down to Steve Bridge at our affiliate there, WMAY.
13: The state of Illinois received another credit upgrade this week. The boost from S&P Global follows in the footsteps of a Moody's upgrade from a week ago. It's good news for the state as its fiscal condition continues to improve and is being recognized by bond rating firms, but the state's

0: revenue tied to a softening economy. They also point out if the state would add any additional money to the unfunded portion of its pension debt, things could improve ratings-wise. Republican candidate for Governor Darren Bailey said in a statement, a credit rating tells Wall Street whether Illinois government can afford to pay its bills. It doesn't tell you whether you can afford yours. He says, so yes, I'm glad Illinois can borrow money cheaper. Now let's make Illinois cheaper to live in. Broader takeaways, the state can now borrow money at a cheaper rate than before. The state's planning its next bond sale at the end of the month. Reporting in Springfield, I'm Steve Bridge for the RFD Radio Network.
1: Preliminary numbers from state climatologist Trent Ford says the average August temperature at 74.5 degrees was 9/10 of a degree warmer than normal. But for precipitation, that was a bit of an outlier, 5.69 inches, more than 2 inches better than average, 219 more than the 20th century average, 217 more than the recent 30 years, the fifth wettest August on record. For the three summer months, it was the wettest all time in Danville, more than 26 and a third inches. Second wettest in Aurora, more than 24 and a quarter. Third wettest summer in Galesburg, and the fifth wettest on record in Charleston. For September, there's a slightly better chance for drier conditions, especially in southern Illinois. This is RFD Illinois.
2: With the RFD Ag Market Summary for this Friday morning, I'm Jim Taylor. Corn slightly lower, beans higher, wheat finishing Thursday double-digit lower. December corn closing 540 and three quarters, down 2 3/4. March corn 556, down 2 1/4. May corn 563 and a quarter, down 2. November beans closing 1316 and a quarter, up 6. January beans up 6.5, 1331 and a half. March beans 1336 and three quarters, up 6 1/4. December wheat closing 754 and a quarter, down 19 and three quarters. March wheat 770, down 20 and three quarters. May wheat 777 and three quarters, down 21. October bean meal 348.60, up 570. October bean oil 69.63, down $1.01 on Thursday. Current electronic overnight trading, December corn down 2 3/4. March corn down 2 3/4. May corn 561, down 2 1/4. November beans in the overnight down 4 3/4. January beans down a nickel. March beans 1331 and a quarter, down 5.5. December wheat in the overnight down 8. March wheat down 8 1/4. May wheat 769 and 3/4, down 8. Outside markets this morning, November Brent crude oil down 14 cents, 95.38. The October gold contract 44.83.20, down 21.70. Livestock trade from Thursday, September feeders 325.85, up 6.87. October feeders up 672, 321.10. October live cattle 214.30, up 4.12. December live cattle 216.12, up 4.10. October lean hogs 83.45, down 32 cents. December lean hogs 73.92, down 40 cents. Cash livestock, walnut livestock auction, steers 220.50 the top. Illinois direct barrels and gilts trading steady on Thursday, 55 to 65. And this is the RFD Radio Network.
3: This is early morning weather report for Friday from meteorologist Paul Otto for listeners on the RFD Radio Network. Early this morning, northern and northeast Illinois will catch the remnants of thunderstorms that had developed overnight over Minnesota and Wisconsin. And this area disturbed weather will possibly stretch into the early afternoon hours, but mainly over eastern Illinois along the Indiana border. Then we have a significant break until just after the conclusion of our latest Friday Night Lights edition, with those counties located north of I-74 next to receive a single line of showers and thunderstorms that will then finally start to allow temperatures to drop down to only about 4 to 5 degrees above normal rather than 12 to 14 degrees above normal. And looks as though late Saturday night will be the tipping point where most everyone, except for western and southern portions of the state, will join that club of about 4 to 5 degrees above normal weather. And the last holdouts will be western and southern portions of the state. And you'll have to wait until Sunday afternoon for that more reasonable air mass to work south and west from the Great Lakes. Looks as though the chances for rain do become slim, but only basically western portions of the state by Sunday evening still carry a slight chance of a shower or a thunderstorm. Look for pockets of above normal rainfall likely over the next 5 days over northeast Illinois and east central portions of the state. and it looks like the western half of the state will only reach about normal. Now,

0: on the mid-range forecast period. For the 9th through the 13th, with the next bubble of heat arriving back, precipitation will tend to form mainly over northern portions of the state as the jet stream will lift back to the north over its typical summer position, and small changes in that position of the jet stream will benefit mainly the northeast half of the state as we get into late next week. And it looks as though cooler air for north of I-74 right in time for next week's Friday Night Lights. This has been Freeze Notice, meteorologist Paul Otto for the RFD Radio Network.
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5: That's all the time we have for RFD Illinois. 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
13: ABC News, I'm Sherry Preston. Rescuers in Nepal have pulled two workers alive from a tunnel at a hydropower plant 9 days after devastating floods. Search teams heard voices from inside the tunnel in the morning. Images showing a rescuer carrying one worker out in the afternoon on his back. covered in mud. More changes on the way at the Pentagon. Here's ABC's Victor Okendo.
4: Just days after the Secretary of the Army resigned, following months of tension with Defense Secretary Pete Hegseth, President Trump has now tapped Adam Tell to take over as acting Army Secretary. Tell is the Army's top civilian leader, whose most recent role was overseeing the Army Corps of Engineers.
13: Vice President J.D. Vance telling reporters that what's been happening in Iran is not a war, even though there have been places where, in his words, things have flared up. The price of diesel fuel hitting a record high amid the flare-up, $2 more from a year ago. A gallon at $4.14 a gallon. Regular gas is now at its highest level ever heading into a Labor Day weekend. This is ABC News. A candidate running for a seat in the Missouri State House has been charged with planting drugs in his opponent's car. ABC's Chuck Sievertson has more of the details.
14: Thomas Ross, candidate for Missouri House District 161, allegedly had his then-campaign manager plant cocaine in the car of his primary opponent, Louise Secker. Ross won the Republican primary and is currently running for state Senate. Court papers say Ross allegedly hatched the scheme in June. The former campaign manager provided the FBI with an audio recording of Ross, where they allegedly discussed the plot, with Ross quoted saying, "If you can pull it off, pull it off."
13: The latest part of the world dealing with dangerous haze caused by wildfires is Malaysia. An emergency has been declared today as the air pollution index soars. Schools have also been closed because of the smoke. And in this country, it's rain and storms. We're learning about 100,000 homes across the D.C. area are without power right now because of overnight weather in which wind gusts were more than 60 miles an hour. Sherry Preston, ABC News.
15: Man, I love this place. I've been surfing here since I was a kid. Now, seeing my grandson out on the water, it means everything to me. Watching him and taking in the blue waves, the sea breeze, the blurry horizon.
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17: Another warm day, 75 degrees as we head into the holiday weekend. It's 6:03. I'm Greg Hallbleib, 97.7 to 970 WMAY. News headlines. Second installment of property tax bills in Sangamon County is due today. Payment options are listed on the county treasurer's website, sangamonil.gov/treasurer. You can also pay in person at the INB lobby or drive-thru in Sangamon County. You can also do it at the treasurer's office on the first floor at the county complex, although the county officials suggest that you use the free e-check or easy payment purchase or options. A Springfield man has been sentenced to a total of 25 years in federal prison for drug trafficking and firearm possession. The U.S. Attorney's Office for the Central District of Illinois said 41-year-old Kevin Gibbs pleaded guilty in April. According to court documents and testimony, Gibbs was arrested during a drug sale in 2023, and police connected him to an earlier shooting near a Springfield restaurant. Motorcycle racing takes over the Illinois State Fairgrounds this weekend. It's the annual Springfield Mile Saturday and Sunday. Gates open at 9 a.m. with practice in the morning, opening ceremonies at about 1:30 both days, then heats and main events in singles and super twins both days. Springfield Mile dates back to 1937. Illinois Department of Public Health confirmed an outbreak of measles in eastern Illinois. 4 cases in Douglas County, among the nearly 3,000 cases around the United States this year. Measles was declared eliminated in the U.S. in 2000. The number of cases increased as national immunization rates dropped. And Illinois Architect of the Capitol, Andrea Agert, says State House renovations should be done this winter after nearly 5 years of work. Capital News Illinois reports the construction on the North Wing began at the end of 2021. It's a $350 million project to modernize the building and make it more secure and keep historical details intact. More at WMAY.com. Let's turn to sports with Darren Pritchett.
18: 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Lanphier travels to Quincy to take on Notre Dame. Lincoln is home to face MacArthur. In the Sangamo Conference, Petersburg-Porter will host Williamsville. Pleasant Plains with a home game against Borough Forsyth. Olympia visits Riverton. New Berlin plays at Auburn. Pittsfield will host Athens. Caton Hauser threw 3 touchdown passes and ran for another as Illinois defeated UAB 42-23. Minnesota topped Eastern Illinois 59-7. SIU a 22-18 victory at Samford. The Chicago Cubs knocked off the Milwaukee Brewers 2-1. The Dodgers walked off the Cardinals 3-2. Houston over the White Sox 6-2. Boys soccer, Peoria Notre Dame shut out Springfield 1-0. Jacksonville 3, Civic Memorial 0. For more scores, highlights, and interviews, log on to channel1450.com.
19: It will be a scorcher here in central Illinois today. Temperatures up to 99 degrees with a heat index of 107 in some spots. A stray shower or thunderstorm is possible this afternoon, though that chance remains 10 to 15%. Tomorrow, much more of the same. Temperatures up into those upper 90s with heat index values in those mid to upper 100s. We cool down on Sunday and Monday with a high of 90 degrees, and we start to warm up again as we head into the middle of next week. With your Storm Team forecast, I'm meteorologist Jack Hutter.
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1: Moving into a holiday weekend. Safe travels and stay cool. Another hot day, already 76 degrees, and we haven't seen the sun yet, but we're going to be busy here in studio. Looking forward to our discussion in the 7 o'clock hour. The couple of representatives from Lutheran High School about the big Lehigh Capital campaign that'll start soon. A big gift that was announced last week. And plans for the new campus on the south side of the city. And then a little bit later on, we'll talk about Jared's Keepers, I think, in the 8 o'clock hour interview that I had a chance to do with Deb Martin. And that'll be a good time to pop that in the 8 o'clock hour before we get rolling into the holiday weekend. Hi, Sammy.
2: Morning, Greg. Stanley, good morning, everybody. How are you? Nice to have you with us. Stan Money Anders alongside at the control board, making sure everything is under control. It is warm, going to stay that way for a while. You understand that. Again, at 98 today, more than once yesterday, I looked at the temperature and my car, indicator, and 101, 102 was pretty common yesterday.
1: So was mine in my car without air conditioning.
2: Oh. Never had it?
1: No, it has. It's
2: not working.
1: The compressor, when it gets warm, doesn't really do its job anymore. If I start it right away when it's cold, I can usually keep it running cold for a while. But if I have to stop for any reason, then it'll heat up. And so I drove to Normal and back and toted that barge and lifted that bale for 4 hours last night and all that. So, yeah, I was very aware of the temperature.
2: It is AM Springfield. Good to have you with us. If you want to check in, love to have you check in. 629-7970. Would prefer that if you're going to check in, call right now or don't wait till the end of the hour because we're kind of pressed for time a little bit, and we try to do hit our news on time and things like that. But we love when you call, so if you want to give us a call, 629-7970, anything on your mind. Obviously, there were a lot of sports last night. The Illini football season opened up. Some people were a little concerned about their defense. I don't know what you can judge by playing another school from Alabama, but not the Tuscaloosa folks. But they win. You know, the offense looked good. New quarterback looks good and so on. How would you like to pay $1.5 million if you're Rutgers to bring Massachusetts in? And I guess the guy used to be on staff there at Rutgers, so they kind of, he was their coordinator for a long time, because at the end of the game, just tons of hugs among all the players and so on.
1: There's
2: you
1: usually
2: pay
1: a connection
2: team $1.5 million to come in because you're going to beat up on them. Rutgers and Mass had not won a game in a number of years.
1: Nope, they went 0-for last year.
2: Yes.
1: And won since October of 2024.
2: That might be the biggest upset of the weekend.
1: Rutgers University said, here's $1.5 million check. Can you come and kick our tail?
2: Absolutely. That's what
1: please.
2: That
1: and they said,
2: down to. Unbelievable. So anyway, and the Illini win, and it's a big weekend for college football. One of the highlight games, of course, is going to be in Baton Rouge, when Clemson walks in to take on LSU, and folk, I never thought I'd see this in college sports, but now you can play in the NFL, and if you play a couple years and you get released, you got another year of college eligibility, you're probably going to make a pay, go get some more money.
1: Maybe.
2: Well, that's what the judge ruled at the meeting.
1: LSU is the outlier, and they're now the lawyers. Everybody's lawyering up.
2: Unbelievable. Greg, I don't even know, and I'm not that close to it, but I do talk to some people and seem to know, and I'm not so sure at a lot of institutions. Do the players even attend a class, or is it all mostly online? At ISU,
1: they
2: do.
1: They go to class.
2: You think in Illinois that those basketball players went to class?
1: Oh, yeah.
2: All right.
1: Sure.
2: I thought they did it all online. I don't know. I can't remember the last time a guy or a gal had been ruled athletically ineligible. We talked about that. Academically ineligible, excuse me.
1: And I know some say that that's kind of the running gag and everything. No, they have class. Now, granted, they can't attend some classes.
2: Oh, of course.
1: Because,
2: absolutely.
1: Let's be honest.
2: Right.
1: In Division I sports in particular, and even in some cases we've heard from the UIS folks at Division II, it's a full-time job.
2: No doubt.
1: And they, your day is full from the sunrise to beyond sunset.
2: No doubt.
1: But they have athletic study resources and people, actually.
2: On the road with them,
1: jobs.
2: Absolutely.
1: And, well, and they don't, well, I don't know if they travel like at the Illini. They don't travel at Illinois State with them, but they have their assignments and everything.
2: Advisors,
1: and they're doing
2: and
1: a
2: so
1: lot
2: on.
1: Of class. As a matter of fact, there's sometimes, I know on some of the women's road trips, they set aside study time. So, yeah. They're,
2: somebody told me last year that he knew three players that all told him they have never seen the inside of the basketball inside of a classroom. And my source pretty good on that. It really is. So
1: maybe.
2: Wait and see, but it's not important.
1: I'm
2: just know the nature of college sports is changing dramatically. When you get drafted, evidently, and you get cut, and you can always go back and play your fifth year. So it's 5 years of eligibility. That's it, right? No more. 5 and 5. That's what it's going to be. You've got 5 years to play your college. So no more red shirts, right, Greg?
1: Yeah, that's what
2: that
1: does,
2: red shirts are gone. No such thing. It is AM Springfield. Nice to have you with us. Title sponsor, Sabagio Steel. Let's go again. So that's going to be the big game. Notre Dame and Wisconsin, everybody's talking how good the Irish are. Some places have them number one, some number three, number four. I always thought about Notre Dame, at least under the present regime, coaching staff, you better get them early. It seems like last year, remember, they went 0-2. Then they run the table and made an argument they should have been in the national championship hunt, and they weren't. Well, they were invited to play in another backup bowl, and they declined. But anyway, I don't know how good Wisconsin is. That's got to be an emotional game, going to be at Green Bay. A lot of Irish fans, I'm sure, scopped up a lot of tickets available. Wisconsin fans probably not willing to give up a lot of tickets. It'll be a good game. I don't know how good Wisconsin is, but all the hype on Notre Dame, boy, they've got to perform. A lot of pressure on them. So I don't know what the number is if you looked at the odds and so on. If you just took the money line and bet on, and I can say bet because that's now legal now, folks. So, you know, in the day, Paulie used to tell us for recreational purposes only, and that's exactly what
1: for
2: it was.
1: M&Ms.
2: Now it's wide open. So I don't know what the number is on if you bet them on the money line, how much a favorite the Irish are. But that's a big Sunday night game. They play in that one on
1: that's
2: Sunday
1: right.
2: night.
1: That,
2: oh, yeah.
1: yeah.
2: Sunday night. Meanwhile, sure. The Cardinal fans, and I'm not going to talk much more sports, the Cardinal fans are going to look back and how many games they lost in the ninth inning going in with the lead. Another one last night. They're up 2-1, end up losing at 3-2. Dodgers, couple in the ninth. If the Cardinals, and they would have had a legitimate, if they even had half of those that they've lost in the ninth going with the lead, they'd have a really good shot at one of the wild cards. Who would have thought that? But anyway, that's the way baseball's played, and everybody says Cardinal fans hold, you know, the future is bright. The future is bright. Well, we'll see. It is AM Springfield. Nice to have you. Let's go here. Tommy, good morning. How are you? Nice to have you with us.
3: Sam, Greg, Stanislaus, it's great to be
2: Stanislaus.
3: Here.
2: Stanislaus.
3: So,
2: the hell is that?
3: So I took my grandkids to the splash pad in Northgate at the site of the previous Veterans Memorial Pool.
2: Yeah.
3: It's off of Wolf, off of Black, off of Hastings on a street called Eli. It's back in there at Geedle Park.
2: Okay.
3: And it wasn't on, but the gate was open. And I says, where?
2: Oh, here we go again.
3: We shut the valve off.
2: Putt golf.
3: Well,
2: here we go.
3: I took them all the way down to Nelson Center, and they said, Tom, there's a button you pushed. Did you push the button? And I thought, okay, all right, everybody get back in the truck. We're going back to Geedle Park. There's a little kid there splashing around. I goes, how you turn this on? He goes, oh, he's 4 years old. He walks me over. He goes, push button. You an idiot, he goes. I said, and you know what made me mad was the kid was right. He was right. I didn't know to push the button.
2: Push the button, Tommy.
3: It starts up the whole shebang.
2: Unbelievable. Push the button, Tommy.
3: You know,
2: sort of like a hot tub. Push the button.
3: Somebody in the shins.
2: Yeah.
3: I had to kick myself in the shins. You know how hard it is, Sam, to kick yourself in the shins.
2: Well, I can't even find mine, so
1: they
2: go for
1: coming.
2: It. At a certain age, I don't know if we even think about kicking myself anywhere.
3: They've got water that shoots out of the ground.
2: Okay.
3: They've got two water cannons that shoot at each other. They've got a cascading water system for little kids that they can splash, splash, splash in the water troughs that go from one to the next. They've got a bucket, an elevated bucket. It fills up slowly. And when it tumps over, it's like 55 gallons of water that hits you. Like it'll knock little kids off their feet. They're actually scared of the bucket. It comes down so hard. and it's all free. You walk right in. You just got to be smart enough, Sam, to push the button.
2: Push the button, Tommy. Push the button, Tommy. Unbelievable.
1: Need a sign or something. We push
2: had
1: a, here.
2: Calling Stanislaus. Where'd that come from?
3: We had an absolute blast. A little, you know, I got in a suit. My wife got in a suit. I don't know who looks worse in a suit, me or my wife.
2: Oh, no, Tommy, man. Tommy, no, no, you. That didn't
1: yeah,
2: go.
1: Absolutely
2: I didn't,
1: you. Yeah,
2: no, Tommy, come on, man. No. That's a no-brainer.
3: Right.
2: Absolutely.
3: And when that cold water hits you, it pulls that heat right out of you, Sam. No doubt.
2: Talk,
3: and then we went to the Taco Gringo and loaded up on food.
2: Okay.
3: It was a nice, nice, hot summer day. They got to play in the water with Grandma and with Grandpa. Definitely a good time. A good time was had by all. And don't forget, the button. The button.
2: Push the button, Tommy. That's
1: push
2: it.
1: Button.
2: You better. You pushed a
1: push
2: lot of buttons.
1: Buttons
2: in your life, brother. You've pushed a lot of buttons right. in your life. Some of them haven't resulted the best, true. So maybe you didn't want to push that button.
3: A lot of buttons, but not that one.
2: Absolutely.
3: I forgot about that one.
2: Absolutely.
3: Dog,
2: surprise. Have a good day, man.
3: Always a pleasure, you guys.
2: 21 past the hour. Let's take a quick break and be back. It's AM Springfield on a fly day.
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1: I was going to say, as long as you were talking sports, yeah. I guess we should point out week 3 of high school football here. I know, it's very hard to believe. And over on Sports Radio 92.3 and 1450, it'll be... the Crimsons of Jacksonville making their way to Memorial Stadium, take on Springfield. Roop and I'll have that over there. And then on 970 WMAY, it'll be Danny and Dan at Hancock Stadium, U-High's home field, of course, since they're the lab school of Illinois State University. The Glenwood Titans are there. And then 97.7 WMAY, it will be... I goofed. I'm sorry. The Springfield-Jacksonville game is here. SHG, of course, is at Southeast on 92.3 and 1450. Yep. I don't know what I was thinking. I guess I was so used to being on that station the last couple of weeks. But Cyclones, of course, SHG. Dr. Steve M. Sicko, John Allison show at 6:30. And then everything else gets rolling at 7. And then on WMAY, 970 and 97.7, our high school preview show will get our... pre-game hour started at 6:30 tonight now with, again, Papa Frank's pre-game and Ward 7 Alderman Brad Carlson pre-game at 7 o'clock. So remember, these kickoffs have been pushed to 7:30 almost everywhere tonight. Certainly our 3 games this evening. So everything's a half hour later. So I guess that gets us 2 degrees. And, you know, 2 degrees is 2 degrees.
2: Oh, the sun is down. Well, not quite. But
1: no, it is. It's down. Sunset right now is about 7:22-ish.
2: Right. One of the reasons, so.
1: Yeah.
2: A.M. Springfield, the tax bills, Greg told you, are due the second installment. My idea of if you pay everything by the first installment, you should get a 5% discount. That has gone nowhere. But you could, they could put at the bottom of the tax bill, say, if you pay this, here's the discount you have. Yeah, you should. Then the county's going to get my money. All the districts get my money earlier. They can invest it, draw the interest, whatever the case might be. And I get a 5% discount by paying everything in one installment. But nobody's taken that up. That's the SAMI plan. And it may be a little careful how you spend a little money of our taxpayers' money, because you might get a think, well, I'm getting 5% deduct, minimal, folks. But again, and how many people are going to take advantage of it? And I don't know, again, if the banks, I'm told by somebody that banks pay like almost annually. If you escrow your tax bill and you have a mortgage with the bank, that the bank when pays that when it is due. So having said that, I still think if you pay that thing in one lump sum, pay it all, pay both installments, you should get some sort of a discount. Meanwhile, the Illinois State Fairgrounds will be a very busy place, a nice farmer's market last night, big crowd, and a lot of the people who have come in for the motorcycle races are in town. The campground is filling up as I came down Sangamon Avenue today, filling up rapidly. We will see, again, business downtown was going to open up, and they were impacted by the flood. Evidently, the insurance policy they had is not going to cover water from outside. Folks, if there's one thing you need to check on your homeowners or business, is what is covered by water. You know, if you have a sump pump that goes out, it all depends on the rider you have on your policy. We talked to enough insurance agents here. Please, please, please check and see. If it's seepage, it's something else. If it's sewer backup, it's something else. Make sure you know what you have covered if, in fact, there is an issue with water in your basement or in the crawl space that may get very high to the flooring and so on. Please be advised that the different riders on different policies and that business in town, I can't remember the name of it, but they're going to have a fundraiser to help the person out. It hadn't even opened yet and lost a lot of inventory in the basement, and there's electrical issues in the basement and so on, and they are going to have a little inventory for him. Meanwhile, a story that is out there on the social media is a situation as to what's going on in Chatham and so on, and we'll just leave that when the authorities announce something. We will. There's a lot of people speculating, you know, about a business down there and what they knew or didn't know or whatever the case might be. So on social media, if you want to talk about it, you know there's a lot of discussion going on Facebook and so on. Again, I read, and I'm not concerned about, well, I am concerned about all subjects and that subject certainly, but I don't feel comfortable enough talking about it because I don't have all the facts. But I am absolutely amazed at the people who have suggestions for downtown Springfield. Now, I'm not going to say I told you so. But if you've been listening to the show, and not everybody does, and maybe not even a very small percentage of people who listen to the radio listen to this morning show, I understand that. But since my brother was on the city council, and he was first elected in 91, reelected in 95, and I know there was, and my friend Rick Davis, you know, God rest his soul, had told me that there was a group, an Indian group, if you will, Native American group, if you will, came to Springfield and was thinking about a casino in downtown. But there was nobody on the council or any place else that thought that was a good idea. And I know me and Mike Matulis have discussed that in the past. He said, Sam, he says, all you're doing is moving money around. He said, you're not going to create, well, we are going to create some jobs. I guarantee you, whether it be valet parking or working in the restaurant or so on, there are a lot of jobs related to gaming. There really are. And I don't see many of them closing of the, now, the off places where you have the machines, they are as popular and prolific as ever. Competition wouldn't be bad because there are people who are still want to go to the Lucy's or any local place. They feel comfortable there playing at the American Legion and so on and so forth. But I'm still going to contend, and a lot of people on Facebook say, well, they need a casino. Well, folks, we're a little late to the dance. Now, it might still make it. Then somebody said, well, a racino at the fairgrounds. Well, the Racino ship sailed. That's going to go to Decatur if it's still on. And I hear conflicting reports. Some say, yeah, it's off and running or not off and running. The Racino may be realistic in Decatur. The state's not going to have a Racino 30 mile apart. First of all, you'd have to have enough horses that are going to show up. It's tough to fill racing cards now. If there's one parimutuel track in Illinois that's open, it's Fairmont, and they're open 2 days a week. You can look back at what happened to that business. Well, folks, same thing that happened to the horse racing business. And there are people who love it and committed to it. I understand that. And there are owners and trainers and breeders. There are a lot of jobs impacted by it. But the lack of interest in the state of Illinois, you or anywhere, you go, here I go again, you go to a race book. If you went to a race book 30 years ago in Vegas, 40 years ago, the name said it. It's a race book. People went in to bet on the races. Now the race book is a very, very, very small part of the major casinos. It's all sports, sports, sports, and more sports. Every restaurant, every bar in Vegas, whether that's a casino related or not, has sports on TV. I think some folks here figured out that sports is going to be very, very attractive to sponsors and so on and so forth. I am surprised that some local places have taken a walk on sports, but that's their call. Sports is where it is, folks. Right now, it is a lot of interest. And you know what people have found out? People who really love sports have a pretty nice income. And they buy products and they support sponsors and so on. So having said that, I don't know if the casino would make it in downtown Springfield now. I think we need an attraction. We need an attraction. Whatever that attraction might be, we need an attraction to get downtown. Rooms, yes, certainly a step in the right direction. Expansion BOS, yes, step in the right direction. We're still going to need an attraction to get the folks from Springfield to come down. And maybe the number one thing is going to be, as we've said yesterday, safety. Safety, say they don't want to be bothered or don't want to be, attacked, certainly, but people will go to them and so on and out of their luck and so on and so forth. Talked to somebody from Venice, Florida yesterday. They have, and it's passed, in Florida anyway, the court ruled, they have a rule, you cannot panhandle in Venice, Florida. And that's simply enforced and so on. There are homeless, and certainly they're, unhoused, but they have their other places that they may look at, but they can't panhandle on the streets of Venice, Florida. 32 past the hour, AM Springfield. Stay with us.
1: Seventy-six degrees at 6:32. 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Property tax bills are due in Sangamon County today. The second installment is due as payment options are listed on the county treasurer's website, sangamonil.gov/treasurer. You can pay in person at any INB lobby or drive-through in Sangamon County, and of course at the treasurer's office on the first floor of the county complex. But note, paying in person means some parking challenges with the construction that's ongoing, as well as security screening. Free e-check payments may be made at tax.sangamonil.gov, and there are other options on the treasurer's website. A Springfield man has been sentenced to a total of 25 years in federal prison for drug trafficking and firearm possession. U.S. Attorney's Office for the Central District of Illinois said 41-year-old Kevin Gibbs pleaded guilty in April. He was arrested in 2023. According to court documents and testimony, it was during a drug sale and police connected shell casings from a shooting at a Springfield restaurant to a weapon Gibbs was carrying when he was arrested. And Gibbs was on supervised release from the Illinois Department of Corrections when he was arrested. Springfield Police and the Bureau of Alcohol, Tobacco, and Firearms investigated the case. The Illinois Department of Public Health confirmed an outbreak of measles in eastern Illinois, Douglas County. IDPH reported at least 4 cases. Nearly 3,000 cases have been reported nationwide this year. Measles is highly contagious. Caused by a virus, IDPH says measles was declared eliminated in the U.S. in 2000, but the number of cases increased as national immunization rates dropped. Motorcycle racing takes over the Illinois State Fairgrounds track this weekend. It's the annual Springfield Mile. The event dates back to 1937. Gates open at 9 o'clock Saturday and Sunday mornings, opening ceremonies at about 1:30 both days, followed by heats and then the main events in singles and super twins both days. More information at springfield-mile.com. And after nearly 5 years, Illinois architect of the Capitol, Andrea Aggard, says renovations at the Illinois State Capitol are almost done. Capitol News Illinois reports the construction on the North Wing began at the end of 2021. It's a $350 million project to make the building more secure and modern and preserve historical details. One of the biggest changes is replacement of the circle drive with a new main entrance with enhanced security. More at WMAY.com. Let's look at the News Channel 20 Storm Team forecast with meteorologist Jack Hutter.
10: It will be a scorcher here in central Illinois today. Temperatures up to 99 degrees with a heat index of 107 in some spots. A stray shower or thunderstorm is possible this afternoon, though that chance remains 10 to 15%. Tomorrow, much more of the same. Temperatures up into those upper 90s with heat index values in those mid to upper 100s. We cool down on Sunday and Monday with a high of 90 degrees, and we start to warm up again as we head into the middle of next week. With your Storm Team forecast, I'm meteorologist Jack Hutter.
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20: 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Lanphier plays at Quincy Notre Dame. MacArthur travels to Lincoln. In the Sangamo Conference, two 2-0 squads square off in Menard County as Petersburg-Porta meets Williamsville. Pleasant Plains has a home game against Moroa Forsyth. Olympia is at Riverton. New Berlin plays at Auburn. Pittsfield will host Athens. Caden Hauser threw three touchdown passes and ran for another as Illinois defeated UAB in their season opener 42-23. Minnesota crushed Eastern Illinois 59-7. SIU, a road victory against Samford 22-18. Pete Crow Armstrong delivered a two-run home run as the Cubs beat the Brewers 2-1. The Cubs are in Miami to face the Marlins tonight at 6:10. Teoscar Hernandez hit a walk-off 2-RBI double to send the Dodgers past the Cardinals 3-2. St. Louis opens a series at Colorado tonight at 7:40. Houston beat the White Sox 6-2. Sam Antonacci had a 1-for-4 day at the plate with an RBI. It's the White Sox hosting Minnesota tonight at 6:40. High school volleyball winners last night included Springfield, Jacksonville, Glenwood, New Berlin, Rochester, Tri-City, Athens, Petersburg-Porta, Hartsburg, Emden, Carlinville, and Auburn. 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
2: It is AM Springfield. Good morning to you. Nice to have you with us. It is 14 before the hour of 7 o'clock on AM Springfield. The folks from Lehigh Lutheran High School are going to stop by and say hello. Rich Harkins, Dean of Students, and the board president, George Perkins, are going to stop by and tell us about a nice, very nice gift they received earlier on the way to a new campus, new building, and so on. A sad, sad story out there, really was. And I'm sure that, I have dealt with the mind subsidence people. It can be a challenge, and you better have a pretty good insurance company that's in your corner going to support you on that. And luckily we did. It is AM Springfield. Let's say good morning to Rick Hillier, Petersburg Power Washing. Morning, Mr. Rick. How are you?
4: I'm pretty good. I'm pretty good right now anyway. It's only 78 degrees.
2: Isn't that the truth? Well, let's remind everybody, we know it's steamy on the outside, but you can also do some things on the inside of the house. Tell us about that.
4: That's right. We do, dryer vent cleaning, get in there with the camera inspection, see where the dirt's at, run it through there, put the camera back in, make sure all the lint and all the stuff is out of the dryer vent. Dryer vents are, they're a leading cause of house fires, so it's for safety as well. But it also makes your dryer more efficient, so we can do the dryer vent cleaning. Then we do the whole house air duct cleaning, and that also is with camera inspection. We can put it 60 foot down into the duct so we can actually see what we're doing. We can see the dirt that we've removed with our fiber optic camera. We can do that and then deodorize it and get it all cleaned up. And that's what we do on the inside of the house. On the outside of the house, we're still gutter cleaning from, roof cleaning, gutter cleaning, siding cleaning all the way down. I will say on these extremely hot days, we don't do a whole lot of gutter cleaning in the afternoon. We don't get up on the roofs in the afternoon. It's a little 100 degrees on the ground. It's a little hot to get up there on the roof in the afternoon. But we're still doing them. We're still doing them in the mornings. So still doing that. And then obviously the decks and then the one decks and patios. One thing you always mention is and it's true that people forget is the fences.
2: Mm-hmm.
4: So we can revitalize that fence. People kind of neglect the fence because they don't pay attention to it as much as they do other things. I guess that's the reason, but so we can wash those fences as well. And then, so that's what we're doing.
2: Yeah, the privacy fence, the board one. I drive down Cokie Mill a lot from Headley, heading north up to Isles, and there are some homes there. And they all have, everyone has a privacy fence, a wood privacy fence. And obviously, they have all weathered differently and different colors and so on and so forth.
4: Yep.
2: And it is what it is. I know that's the reasonable way for people to have some privacy is put up a privacy fence. I understand that, but then I see other communities that have part of the mandate is that you must have a brick wall. It's a uniform brick wall. When you buy a lot, yep, you're going to be charged, and they're going to put up a brick wall behind you. And it's a little different, but, hey, it is what it is, and I understand why people do it. Well, I've done it myself. We have a property, man's property. Absolutely.
4: We can wash that brick wall as well.
2: There it goes, right there. You can take care of it. How can they get a hold of you, Rick?
4: Yes, sir. You can get a hold of us at PetersburgPowerWashing.com. You can find us on Google and Facebook. We're always at the top of Google. We're easy to find on Google. And then our phone number is 217-415-9013. And for the detail shop, that's where Phil's at, is 829 South 11th Street in beautiful, steamy, sweaty Springfield, Illinois.
2: Thank you, buddy. Have a good day.
4: You as well.
2: Boy, this hurts. I don't do this very often. In fact, I can't remember the last time. But I'm going to tell you, at least for 5 minutes, you may want to listen to another radio station. Folks,
1: what?
2: This hurts. I know, I know, I know. Believe me, there's method to my madness. Because it's one of our sister stations, so I feel a little more comfortable. Not a lot, but a little more comfortable. But I just get a text from my granddaughter number two, Sloan, senior at SHG cheerleader. Hey, guys, talking to the family, all family, Shay, her sisters, her mom, Alice, me. Hey, guys, listen to me lose on the radio today at 7 a.m. So I presume that she is going to be on WCBS 99.7. Doesn't Bonzi do his Friday?

0: Good job, Sloan. Very confident. I don't know what the questions are Bonzi asked. I know it's a fun time, and she's been out there before as a group and so on, but they do it on game day, and today it's Southeast cheerleaders against SHE cheerleaders and getting ready for the game tonight that you will hear on Sports Radio 1450. But at the moment, on WCBS 99.7, granddaughter Sloan will work, and she says, embarrassing herself, and she probably will. It is AM Springfield. Meanwhile, if you live in Williamsville, you might have had an issue with your mail service. It is an interesting story out there that I guess the lady who had done it forever, I mean 25, 30 years, has retired. And somebody took her place. Now, I don't know if they just hire somebody or who this is, if this gentleman came out of Springfield or went somewhere else. I have no idea. But somebody, the person who took over, has already been terminated. Evidently, some mail was getting delivered, some wasn't getting delivered. He seemed to have issues with everybody in the building out there. You know, I don't know if delivering mail in Williamsville is, well, it's probably a decent job, I would guess. You probably have some of the outlying areas, so on. But there is mail that hasn't been delivered. The postmaster is, you know, dealing with it the best she can. I think they're doing with current staff, trying to get the mail out. But it's safe to say that a lot of postal patrons in Williamsville the last couple of weeks didn't get their mail. Mail was delivered to the wrong places. The gentleman made it very clear, I think, on more than one occasion that he was not happy with the working conditions and people he had to answer to and so on and so forth. So Williamsville, we'll let you know, help is on the way. The mail has resumed and the people in the office are taking care of it. But the former employee who lasted about two or three weeks, adios. It's AM Springfield.
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4: Lutheran High School Dean of Students Rich Harkins is going to visit with us, as is Board President George Perkins, going to tell us about the nice benefactor and gift they received in the tune of $6 million, hoping to build a new school for Lou High that has certainly been impacted by some mites and sidens out on West Washington Street. 7:10 this morning, Becky Hendricks checks in via telephone. 7:20, Lou Bart from the YMCA. 7:45, Wade Muller, Westtown Ford in Jacksonville. And 8:10, Cousin Bill, Illinois Paving, checks in. It's AM Springfield. Tomorrow, they are having a celebration of life for Steve Corcoran. Steve passed away a couple of weeks ago. Friend of many here at the station, but friend not only the station, but friend of a lot of people in Springfield, knew Steve, and what a good guy. What a good guy, and battled some things the last 6-8 months and so on, and left a wife, Pat, who everybody knows was longtime, not everybody knows, but many people knew, longtime employee, Convention Visitors Bureau, was their comptroller, their accountant, and was there for almost 30 years. A daughter is left also, and they will have a celebration of life tomorrow. Public's invited. If you knew Steve at all or know his family, you can Knights of Columbus, West Isles and Meadowbrook, and it will go from 1 to 4. So celebration of life for Steve Corcoran, and what a good man. And there'll be a lot of great memories and hopefully a few smiles and some laughs and so on and so forth. Is when I think of Steve, I kind of believe that every day and his life was a celebration of life. He's just that type of guy. He was fun to be around, very positive, had a great infectious life, great storyteller, all-around good guy. And, again, celebration of life tomorrow, but, boy, Steve celebrated every day of his life, and people really enjoyed being around him. It's AM Springfield. Stay with us.

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2: ABC News, I'm Sherry Preston. Vice President J.D. Vance says he wouldn't call the conflict going on with Iran a war despite recent escalations. On Thursday, Iran fired at U.S. ally Kuwait, retaliation for U.S. strikes earlier this week. The conflict, meantime, impacting oil prices, which remain high.
3: Analysts warn diesel prices could climb higher still, with farmers burning fuel for the fall harvest and home heating oil season just weeks away.
2: ABC's Victor Okendo. Two people pulled alive from the mud following the flooding in Nepal. It killed more than 1,200 people. The two were found deep inside a hydropower facility tunnel. The Labor Department will release jobs numbers for the month of August later this morning. The report expected to show that the market bounced back last month from a dismal July. Work on the big triumphal arch will begin in the next 2 weeks in Washington, the White House says, despite lawsuits against it filed by veterans who say it will block the view between the Lincoln Memorial and Arlington National Cemetery. This is ABC News. Tensions flaring in the Lindsey Clancy trial.
4: Matter of Commonwealth versus Lindsey Clancy.
5: Nearly 36 hours into deliberations, Lindsey Clancy's defense attorney suggested a lone juror is all that stands between the Massachusetts mother who killed her three children and a verdict of not guilty by reason of insanity.
6: There's a person who has doubt but will not listen to the judge's instruction.
5: Defense attorney Kevin Reddington claims one juror is refusing to follow the law that says a defendant must be proved guilty beyond a reasonable doubt, leaving the jury of nine women and three men deadlocked for days.
2: ABC's Aaron Katursky at the courthouse in Plymouth, Massachusetts. Dozens of people have been killed by toxic fumes in Nigeria. They were trying to steal oil from a loading vessel, according to an advocacy group. There's a celebration in Knoxville, Tennessee today to honor the great Dolly Parton. The downtown event is being called What Dolly Did For Me, a parade for our queen. People are encouraged to bring signs and dress in bright, bold colors. I'm Sherry Preston, ABC News.
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8: .703, another hot start to the day. 77 degrees, an extreme heat warning through the rest of the day. I'm Greg Hallbleib, 97.7 to 970 WMAY news headlines. A slight break, but still highs in the low 90s through the weekend, warming back up to the mid-90s again at midweek. Second installment of the property tax bills in Sangamon County are due today. Payment options are on the county treasurer's website, sangamonil.gov/treasure. You can't pay in person at the treasurer's office, but they do warn you that there will be security screening. Plus, there are parking challenges thanks to the construction in the Sangamon County complex area. Free e-check payments may be made at tax.sangamonil.gov. And you can also pay at any INB lobby or drive-through in Sangamon County. A Springfield man has been sentenced to 25 years in federal prison for drug trafficking and firearm possession. 41-year-old Kevin Gibbs pleaded guilty in April. According to court documents and testimony, Gibbs was arrested during a drug sale in 2023. Police connected shell casings from a shooting at a Springfield restaurant to a weapon Gibbs was carrying when he was arrested. U.S. Attorney's Office for the Central District of Illinois says Gibbs was on supervised release from the Illinois Department of Corrections when he was arrested. The Illinois Department of Public Health confirmed an outbreak of measles in eastern Illinois. IDPH reported at least four cases in Douglas County. Nearly 3,000 cases have been reported in the United States this year. Motorcycle racing takes over the Illinois State Fairgrounds track this weekend. It's the annual Springfield Mile. Gates will open at 9 tomorrow and Sunday. Practice through the morning, then opening ceremonies at about 1:30 both days, followed by heats, the main events in singles and super twins, the two main events each day later in the afternoon. More at WMAY.com as we look at sports now with Darren Pritchett.
9: 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Lanphier travels to Quincy to take on Notre Dame. Lincoln is home to face MacArthur. In the Sangamo Conference, Petersburg-Porter will host Williamsville. Pleasant Plains with a home game against Borough Forsyth. Olympia visits Riverton. New Berlin plays at Auburn. Pittsfield will host Athens. Caden Hauser threw 3 touchdown passes and ran for another as Illinois defeated UAB 42-23. Minnesota topped Eastern Illinois 59-7. SIU, a 22-18 victory at Samford. The Chicago Cubs knocked off the Milwaukee Brewers 2-1. The Dodgers walked off the Cardinals 3-2. Houston over the White Sox 6-2. Boys soccer, Peoria Notre Dame shut out Springfield 1-0. Jacksonville 3, Civic Memorial 0. For more scores, highlights, and interviews, log on to channel1450.com.
10: It will be a scorcher here in central Illinois today. Temperatures up to 99 degrees with a heat index of 107 in some spots. A stray shower or thunderstorm is possible this afternoon, though that chance remains 10 to 15%. Tomorrow, much more of the same. Temperatures up into those upper 90s with heat index values in those mid to upper 100s. We cool down on Sunday and Monday with a high of 90 degrees, and we start to warm up again as we head into the middle of next week. With your Storm Team forecast, I'm meteorologist Jack Hutter.
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16: Going to visit folks from Lutheran High School are here. Some good news for those folks in the past week to 10 days. The Dean of Students, Rich Harkins, is here, and Board President George Perkins. Mr. Perkins, we visited with him in the past when we talked about the Lou High situation. We'll give an update and find out what's going on and what's happening and so on, and we'll do all that in just a moment. Let me say good morning to from the Real Estate Group, Becky Lober Hendricks. Hello, Ms. Becky. How are you?
17: It's a great day in Springfield, Sam.
8: Yes, it is.
16: Any particular reason that makes it better than any other? You sound, it's a great day.
17: Every day.
16: Every day is
17: a great day.
16: I understand. I can't argue with that.
17: Another great day.
8: That's
17: Macy's
8: for sure.
17: Macy's
8: doing great with the Witte Farmer and the Indoor Farmers Market out there out west
17: for
8: of town.
17: Out.
8: Yeah, I came out, saw Becky on Sunday, and I stocked up on a couple of treats, and it's a cool place, and I will be back.
16: What's going on in your world, girl, as far as real estate's concerned? What do you have for me today?
17: Well, here we are. We're in September, hard to believe. And Sam, the market, our inventory, we've been talking about inventory for 6 years.
18: Mm-hmm.
17: We are, for the first time, I would say since 2019, we are over 700 homes for sale in our MLS right now.
18: What?
17: I was surprised when I saw that number. We've gone up, I would say, a couple hundred homes in the last 2 to 3 months. So more people are taking advantage of buyers that are out there. It's also, we're heading towards a more balanced market. You know, we've been in the seller's market for 6 years, and, you know, we're heading into a more balanced market in the next year or so, I guess.
18: Becky, but correct me if I'm wrong. The MLS number and the Sangamon County number are not one and the same.
17: Right.
18: Yes.
17: Exactly.
18: So
17: Two different numbers.
18: Yeah.
17: Sangamon County is still probably a little over 200.
18: Right. Okay. I want to make sure people understand that. Right.
17: Yes. Exactly. But that's
18: a good plus. So 700 in the MLS, right?
17: Yeah. Right. So, and we're still selling a lot of houses, and that's good news. And people that have been waiting all summer, and because it's too hot, it's too whatever, they're getting the house ready. If you want to get your home sold before the end of the year, now is a great time to get together and talk about what you need to do to maybe get it on the market by October 1st and have it sold before Thanksgiving or Christmas. I know that seems like a long ways away, but in real estate world, it really isn't. You've got to plan on, you know, 60 to 90 days time frame. So, yeah, looking for people that are wanting to get their home sold. And I am having an open house on Sunday, 1957 Outer Park Drive. Looking for a great buyer for this beautiful home in Leland Grove. And if you're looking for something like that, please come out and see me on Sunday between 12 and 2. And then if you are thinking about you want to have warm temperatures year-round or at least in the winter, I am a licensed realtor in the state of Florida, primarily in the Naples, Bonita Beach, South. Bonita Springs, Bonita Beach, Naples, Marco Island, that
18: Very
17: whole
18: good.
17: Area. Yeah, and I know that I've worked with a lot of people that have bought it. It doesn't have to be a full-time home. You don't have to leave Illinois forever. But if you just want to escape for the winter, you know, it's a vacation home or it's a rental property. Lots of options for you down in Florida. They have a lot of inventory down there, Sam, and prices have come down from where they were 3-4 years ago. So it'd be a good time to call me about your thoughts about moving to Florida or having a property in Florida.
18: How can they get a hold of you?
17: They can call me at 217-725-8455. And I will answer the phone.
18: That'll work. Thanks, Becky. Have a good day.
17: You too. Thanks, guys.
18: Head is AM Springfield. Let's say good morning to George Perkins, board president. How are you, sir?
19: Very good, sir. Thanks for having us.
18: How have things changed, or have they changed dramatically? Let's remind everybody, what year did the mine subsidence occur?
19: We were just talking about that.
20: 2022.
19: So we're over 4 years since it first occurred.
18: And the whole school was declared totaled.
19: Correct. There was structural damage, and the structural engineers couldn't guarantee us the safety of the kids there. So we absolutely could not have school there.
18: What has transpired since then? Where is school being held?
19: School is being held out on 6th Street on the frontage road at the Nazarene Church. They have quite a few classrooms and a small gym. And it's not perfect, but it works. We've made it work. So that's offered us a place to keep the school going.
18: I hope people never have to use the mine subsidence insurance policy they have for a lot of reasons. I've gone through it, big time gone through it. It is a fund that is administered by the state of Illinois.
19: Yes, sir.
18: They have a limit as to what they are going to give you to fix your particular home or building or whatever. No matter what your insurance company has covered, you may have. For example, we've talked about this before. Had Lehigh burned to the ground, you'd have been fully covered.
19: We were fully covered. It
18: was, everything would have been paid for, and the new school would have been built somewhere. But
19: $11 million.
18: $11 million if the school had burned to the ground.
19: Yes, sir.
18: But because it was deemed mine subsidence, and the state of Illinois administers the mine subsidence fund, It's probably one of the few funds in the states that's solvent. It probably any state agency doesn't really end up with a lot of money. They do. They have a lot of it. And I think I'm going to have to check, but I think if you take the mine subsidence policy, I think your local agent keeps a very small portion, then the rest of it goes to the state, and that they pay out of the fund. What were they willing to pay Lujai?
19: We got a check from the state of Illinois for $750,000 for an $11 million building.
18: $11 million building, got a check for seven, and you can't appeal that.
19: No,
18: We did the best we could, tried to bring it to people's attention, and nothing was done about it. Okay, so you move on. Are there plans ready for a new building, a new campus?
19: Yes, in the years since that occurred, we did a property search. We looked, did engineering studies on three different sites. We settled on a site basically on the north side of Cherry Hills Church at Woodside Road and Old Chatham Road. We negotiated a price with them, and we had a significant donor step up and pay for that land for us. So we do own the land. We got 26 acres there to build a new school.
18: What happened in the past couple of weeks then? Did somebody else come forward?
19: Yes. Lutheran High is basically owned by six Lutheran congregations, both in Springfield, Chatham, Sherman, and Pleasant Plains. Our congregation in Chatham had a donation quite a few years ago to possibly build a school in Chatham, and there wasn't any interest to really do that, to build a grade school. So that trust has sat for quite a few years and built up quite a bit of money. And we're blessed that the congregation 2 weeks ago voted to donate $6 million of that to Lutheran High School for the purpose of building a new school. So we are truly blessed. It's very significant. It really gets our construction campaign going and fundraising campaign.
18: How challenging has that been to this point?
19: It's challenging, you know, to and while all this is going on, the architect's just now finishing up plans and getting bid packages together so we can actually go out and bid this project. But obviously, you can have all the plans in the world, but you got to have the money to pay for it. And this takes a giant leap on that, toward that.
18: Mr. Perkins is board president. How long have you been board president?
19: 26 years.
18: Excuse me?
19: 26 years, yes.
18: No, I heard you. Just,
19: yeah.
18: It pays very well.
19: Yeah, not at all, but it pays in other
18: different ways.
19: Absolutely.
18: So why do you stay with it? Why do you stay in this challenge? A lot of people would say, okay, this is timed after 20-some years to say adios.
19: It's a wonderful ministry for us and for our kids. My three kids graduated from there. Last year, I had a granddaughter graduate from there, got a grandson going to graduate next year. So, my family's involved. I got some younger grandchildren yet to come up. So, and it's just the right thing. It's been such a blessing for so many kids in their lives. So, and once we got one sitting
18: right
19: here.
18: We're going to talk to the dean in just a moment.
19: Yes.
18: Was there ever any thought that, no, we're not, it's over. We cannot come back from this. We're going to have to just cease operation.
19: Honestly, when the subsidence occurred, we had a couple folks said, you can't come back from this.
18: Sure.
19: We just can't do this. And a number of us said, we have to. For these kids, we have to keep this school going. And so that's been our motivation, and that's been, like I say, it's been quiet for a while. There are a lot of things going on behind the scenes. Planning commission, all kinds of different things that you know, we've had to get in line to be able to do this. But it's finally coming together, and now with this donation, the financial side of it is starting to look much better.
18: I hesitate to bring this up, but it reminds me of your situation. We, our family, have a little condo in Las Vegas, and I pull out the gate on Hualapai and take a right and go north. And about a block, I see the most incredible campus I've ever seen, Lutheran High School in
19: Faith,
18: Las Vegas.
19: Faith Lutheran, oh, yes.
18: If you see
19: amazing,
18: it,
19: yes,
18: amazing.
19: Sir.
18: Amazing. And it's right, like I said, it's a par five from the gate where we go in and out. And I look at that and I think, the challenge that Springfield is facing and trying to keep it going and resurrect it, and look at this place. Oh my God. In fact, you had a principal who was principal out there and then came to Lehigh for a while.
19: That's correct.
18: Yeah, I remember. I talked to him a number of times because we talked about the neighborhood and so on, and in the shadow of the Red Rock and so on and so forth, and beautiful, beautiful facility. Well, I've said this before, and I'm going to, Mr. Harkins, I'm not ignoring you, please. We're going to be with you, but I've said this before. If there's any religious group, and I, as not being Lutheran, being Catholic, and I think we could all take a lesson. And I remember doing the show from Trinity over on MacArthur at times and so on. And the members of the churches really support the educational programs. Even though, you know, a lot of times you're going to say, well, I don't have kids anymore. Why do I have to pay, or so on and so forth? I can't relate to all of them, but I know hearing the stories of a Lutheran high school, the Lutherans believe in that school and what that education provides.
19: And the belief within the Lutheran community, I'm sure with the Catholic, with many many of the churches, is the future of your church is your kids.
18: A good call.
19: And that's what we need to put our focus and our money into, is bringing these kids up, as our founding principal said, in the way they should go.
18: Rich Harkins, good morning. How are you?
20: Good morning. I'm doing well.
18: Tell me about yourself. You are the Dean of Students. How long have you been doing that?
20: I'm in my fourth year at Lehigh.
18: What did you do before that, can I ask?
20: I've done a variety of things. I taught in Lutheran schools in cities around Illinois. I spent 12 years at St. Al's teaching. But I'm also a graduate of Lutheran High, and when an opportunity came to join the faculty, I jumped at it.
18: Mr. Harkins, being in education for 30 years myself, I always thought the toughest job in the building is dean of students. Not many students coming through telling you what a great day they're having. Yeah, you don't see that a lot. You're sitting there saying, this isn't good. Tell me why. What about this position, and how do you handle it? I admire you. I have the utmost admiration.
20: Well, I come from a lot of experience, having been on pretty much first-name basis with my principal in grade school. Spent a lot of time talking to him. So I have some experience in that. But we also have – honestly, it's not the biggest part of my job. I also teach. But the dean of students role is – at our school, yeah, we have kids that, you know, they'll do some silly things because that's what teenagers do.
18: Absolutely.
20: But as a whole, it's really not a tough part because our kids pretty much – know what we expect, and for the most part live up to those expectations, and when they don't, we take care of it.
18: As a parent and soon to be an employee of the school, administrator now and so on, what was your reaction when you first heard about the incident that happened at Lehigh, the mine subsidence? Do you remember
20: Shocking.
18: The call you received, and how did you react? Did you go immediately out to the site?
20: Pretty quickly, yeah. It was pretty much shock and awe because – Now, I did not grow up on that site. When I graduated in 1982, we were still on 16th and Matheny.
18: Sure.
20: But I put four kids through that site, did a lot of things over there, was involved in a lot of ways. So, yeah, we walked through the building, put a basketball in the middle of the gym, and it would roll any way you wanted to. It was terrible. A lot of sadness, but also knowing that, okay, God's got a plan. Don't have a clue what that's going to be at this point, but God had a plan for Lehigh to keep moving on, and that's what we're doing.
18: Since you've been in the dean's job, how have the students reacted to all of this? How are they holding up? It's got to be a little challenging, but I hear nothing but good things regarding the students.
20: Yeah, they just keep rolling. They just keep rolling.
19: They're tough.
20: They're good kids. They're tough kids. We're in a smaller building than we'd like. Has some limitations on classroom size, things like that, but everything works. The kids just shuffle through the day and say what they got to do. Our sports teams still get out there and try their best they can.
18: Yep. Absolutely.
20: We do everything we can. So the only thing that's really changed is the physical building, the mindset, the spirit. It's still there.
21: Has this affected enrollment much? I mean, are people reluctant, even though they know the value that Lehigh presents?
20: There is some. It's not a great majority, but there are some people who are waiting to see what's happening next. So once the facility starts to come, I believe we'll have even more enrollment.
18: When you heard about the $6 million, how did the staff react? How did the students react?
20: They loved it. I mean, they're wanting more. So they know what's got to happen. So, but they're very thankful for it. So,
18: what do the plans look like from your perspective? When do you really think you can logically break ground?
20: Oh, that's beyond my pay grade. I would hope soon, in the next 6 to 8 months, maybe, depending on.
18: But still
20: how the
18: waiting
20: bids
18: for
20: go
18: the
20: out.
18: Architect's plans, right? Is that what you
20: those
18: said?
20: Those are pretty
19: plans
20: well done.
19: Are done.
18: Okay,
19: he's doing bid packages with all right. the electrical drawings and the mechanical drawings and all that stuff, and they are just about complete. So we're getting close.
20: It's and for me personally, it's kind of exciting too, because my daughter's an engineer and she actually is on the plans.
18: Oh, really?
20: So she's a grad. Cool. So it's kind of cool.
21: That's
20: that
21: real
20: she's
21: cool.
18: How, Mr. Harkins, what was your reaction when you heard that the state fund was going to give you $750,000 as a something that had $11 million in damage?
20: Something needs to change within the state, because that's just wrong.
18: That is as wrong as can be.
20: Just, yeah. Makes no sense.
18: That is absolutely, I agree. They're not making the building whole at $750,000. And that's what I always told, we're going to make your property whole. And I said, well, I paid for this engineering report, and it's a little different than what you folks are saying. And I said, please understand, the adjuster who came out and adjusted this was doing a wind damage in Waverly the day before. They're not exactly trained to do what really, well, anyway, that's another story and so on. And again, beyond our pay grade. All right, so good to go. Attitude's good to go. Students are good to go. Mr. Harkin, what's next? Where do we go from here? Is there, you've started a fundraiser, capital campaign. Is that underway?
19: Yes. Yes. We're looking at, and that's how this pretty much started, is looking at big donors and trying to get some big donors involved. And we're going, the next step will be to go out to the individual congregations and do some fundraising. And we have a lot of supporters out there. So we need to make the ask and talk to those folks and said, will you help us support this?
18: President Perkins, I apologize. How challenging is it going to be to try to raise all this money? You'd love to have another benefactor come through, obviously, and would help a long way. How much support will you get from the Lutheran community?
19: I think quite a bit. I mean, we believe we will. But in every step of this process, we believe that the Lord's provided for us, be it a temporary facility. We moved a whole high school in a day with a couple hundred volunteers. I mean, we do have a lot of support out there, and we do believe that they will. Those people will come forward and help us in numerous ways besides just financially.
18: George Perkins, can I ask you what you do for a living?
19: I work at a power plant, believe it or not.
18: I'll believe that.
19: Yes.
18: In the area.
19: Yes.
18: Very good.
19: Yes.
18: Rich Harkins, tell me about the type of person who works at Lou High, or in maybe in parochial education from the Lutheran standpoint. We talk a lot about the sacrifices and how a lot of them could be making a whole lot more money in the private or in the public sector and so on and so forth. Tell me the attitude of the staff that makes it a lot of fun to go to work there.
20: Well, the staff is there for the kids. I mean, that's the only reason we're in the building. It's not about the money. It's not about glamour or any of that. It's because we believe what the kids need. The kids need people that are there for them, know their stories. We have kids from various backgrounds, various home situations, and we take that into account as we teach them, and we love them, and we try and help them through whatever they're getting through. The staff jump in and do whatever needs to be done. In our contracts, there's always a line. In my Lutheran contract for all my life has been, and other duties as assigned.
18: Yes.
20: And that's, we just grab in. I do the dean of students. That's part of my job, but I'm also the cross-country coach. I take care of the chapels. Whatever needs to be done, we do it. So we're a very big group of people who get along, and we all have the same focus. So,
18: beautiful story, gentlemen. Did President Perkins, did you know the gift was coming? Had you heard that somebody was doing something to help you folks out?
19: Yes.
18: Okay.
19: We had been in discussions with that. There were some legal issues to take care of.
18: Oh, okay.
19: And the president of that congregation was very helpful with us in navigating that and making us available to us. So it was a blessing, such a blessing.
18: Gentlemen, thank you. God bless the both of you, and God bless the entire Lutheran community and what you folks have gone through. The students especially, they have really met the challenge. And as you say, the education continues. They're very proud of what you folks have done out there, and rightfully so. And hopefully the next time we talk to you, you'll announce another nice gift from somebody, but even more importantly, that things are underway to reopen Lehigh at a new location.
19: Absolutely.
18: God bless you guys. Thanks for what you do.
20: Thank you.
19: Thank you so much, sir.
18: Appreciate it. It is AM Springfield. Let me say good morning to, we'll say good morning to Lou Bart from the YMCA. Morning, Lou. How are you? What's going on?
1: Doing well, thanks. The soccer starts today with the littles, and hopefully it'll be good enough weather that they'll play. When I see a problem, we had people out practicing yesterday. I was kind of surprised. A lot of people out there, but there was a nice breeze out there, so should be good. Also going on here, we've got Literacy Month at the Y. We're having a book drive in both lobbies. We're asking for people to bring in new and used books for kids, birth through eighth grade. Welcome. And so you'll see that set up in both lobbies. We've also got the back-to-school cereal drive going on, collecting boxes of cereal from our friends in the community and members. That's also set up in both lobbies, so lots of donation opportunities there. And then we've got fall basketball, indoor soccer. 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And, you know, for a second, I heard you guys talking about this, I think, earlier this week, and it comes up all the time, right? 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You know, our sports, like basketball, soccer, baseball, all about something more, and that's having fun, making friends, building skills, you know, and enjoying good competition. We've got the basketball starting October 19th and it's indoor soccer right after that for boys and girls age 4 through 14. And the focus is on fun first. There's no pressure to be the next superstar. I guarantee you there's not going to be any college scouts or NBA scouts out there unless their kids are playing. And so it's just a great place to learn the game, grow as a player, and love being part of a team. So parents, if that sounds like what you want for your kids, sign them up today. SpringfieldYMCA.org, and, you know, YMCA sports is because happy place is better than first place.
18: Absolutely, my friend. He is Luba. How are you going to spend the Labor Day weekend? Anything in particular going on?
1: Well, we got soccer tomorrow, the first day of Saturday soccer, so I'll be out there. And then we're going to have a big family out in get-together with the Jackamese.
18: Oh, okay. That'd be a fun time. Good deal. All right, my friend.
1: It's always a good group.
18: I'll guarantee you that. Jackamenes are good people. If you will, bring me up to date. What's the website that you can find everything else about the YMCA?
1: Yeah. SpringfieldYMCA.org. Right when you go there at the top, it says View All Activities. You click on that, and you'll see the whole list of everything besides, you know, more than we could talk about here.
18: All right. Thanks, my brother. Have a good one.
1: All right, you have a great weekend. Take care.
18: Remind you folks, there will be no Sam on Saturday tomorrow morning on WMAY. We're going to take the day off, and then there will be no show on. We'll go to the network on Monday. Back at you on Tuesday from Green Toyota.
21: Have a little best of AM Springfield on tomorrow morning. Kyle and I helped toss that together.
18: Appreciate that.
21: And so we'll do that in the 9 o'clock hour. Three of the interviews that we had from this past week.
18: Very good. And we'll remind everybody that, Greg, let's remind everybody, I was watching last night, going through all the channels as I do, surf everything, and I see ESPN Plus. I didn't think I had that as part of my package with the direct streaming.
21: Yeah.
18: And I'm watching a Women's Professional Baseball League game between California and New York at Robin Roberts Stadium. Mm-hmm. The stadium looked good. I'm telling you.
21: It does,
18: I don't know what they're drawing, but they're okay. It's okay. They're getting nice crowds out there.
21: They don't announce attendance, but I can say that the crowds have been good.
18: Now, let's remind everybody, we're wrapping it up, and then the season's going to wrap up. And, folks, if you haven't had a chance, it's really fun to watch. I really enjoyed it last night.
21: And I know it's warm, but this is the last weekend of the regular season. So they have home games tonight, tomorrow, and Sunday nights. And then the playoffs begin Wednesday.
18: Yeah.
21: And they'll go over the next 2 weeks. They'll have, of course, four teams. So they'll have one semifinal series, best of three, another semifinal series, best of three. They'll generally alternate nights, and then they'll have a best of five championship series. So it could go as late as September 22nd if they get to a game five of the final series. So, the regular season ends this weekend. Playoffs start Wednesday. Still two more weeks out at Robin Roberts Stadium.
18: I'm watching the manager for the New York team, and I said, Al, see that lady there? I said, I did a half-hour interview with her, the manager.
21: She's something. And, that's Rocky, right?
18: Absolutely,
21: yeah, Rocky Henley.
18: Absolutely.
21: Rocky Henley, she's something.
18: And the other young lady who I didn't get to see last night, who was hitting all the home runs, the young lady from UNLV that played baseball. What was the last name?
21: Was that Danae?
18: Yes.
21: Benitez?
18: Benitez, right.
21: She cleared the regular wall.
18: She did?
21: With a shot. I think it was last night. Or
18: really?
21: Maybe night before. In
18: that's
21: her last
18: first.
21: Game, she clobbered one that left the whole ballpark because the WPBL fences
18: yes,
21: are in a little bit.
18: Absolutely.
21: Not a huge amount, but they're in a little bit. But she didn't need the fences to
18: wow.
21: be in a little bit. She cleared the
18: she's
21: wall.
18: She's a lot of fun. We kept her around for an hour. Remember?
21: No, yeah, she's great.
18: She was a lot of fun.
21: Yeah, she was great, and her dad was around, and a good family, and they really have some great people around. Ashton Lansdell does the podcast. Kelsey Whitmore, of course, was the first pick overall. They toured, and we couldn't get there yesterday. They went. They're doing a lot of things in the community, too. They were just at HSHS St. John's Children's Hospital yesterday.
18: Really?
21: Kind of going up there on the floor and talking to some of the patients who are there and their families. They made a little tour yesterday afternoon
18: Good.
21: Late.
18: I hope. I know they're not going to come back. They're going to go to the individual sites. But I hope somewhere, maybe next year, they as a reunion, they can come back for one weekend
21: well,
18: in Springfield or something.
21: There may be, and I don't know anything. No one tells me anything, and I am not connected with them at
18: okay.
21: all. So, I mean, even though I was with the Lucky Horseshoes. But they, you know, I wouldn't rule out anything maybe on a farm system or anything
18: Good.
21: Like that, or and even some a game or two or three, who knows. But I wouldn't rule out that this is the last we would ever see of it.
18: Folks, if you give a chance, go out and check it out. I think you're going to like it, and we'll give you the update on the games and the schedules and mm-hmm. so on. This weekend again, going on, you tell
21: yeah,
18: me?
21: Yeah, tonight, tomorrow, Sunday, 6:30 each night. Those are the last three games of the regular season. And then playoffs start Wednesday.
18: AM Springfield.
21: Degrees, 736. I'm Greg Hallbleib, 97.7 970 WMAY News Update. Second installment of property tax bills in Sangamon County are due today. Payment options are on the county website, treasurer's website, sangamonil.gov/treasurer. You can make free e-check payments at tax.sangamonil.gov. You can also make payments in person at any INB lobby or drive-thru in Sangamon County. Springfield man has been sentenced to 25 years in federal prison for drug trafficking and firearm possession. 41-year-old Kevin Gibbs pleaded guilty in April, according to the U.S. Attorney's Office for the Central District of Illinois. And according to court documents and testimony, Gibbs was arrested during a drug sale in 2023. Police connected shell casings from a shooting at a Springfield restaurant to a weapon Gibbs was carrying when he was arrested. Motorcycle racing takes over the Illinois State Fairgrounds track this weekend. It's the Springfield Mile. Gates open at 9 o'clock Saturday and Sunday mornings. Practice in the morning. Opening ceremonies each day at about 1:30. Then heats and main events in singles and super twins each day. Heats will take place earlier in the afternoon. And then the main events, one in each singles and super twins, later in the afternoon. Springfield Mile dates back to 1937 at the fairgrounds. The Illinois Department of Public Health confirmed an outbreak of measles in eastern Illinois. IDPH reported at least four cases in Douglas County. IDPH says measles was declared eliminated in the U.S. in 2000, but the number of cases increased as national immunization rates dropped. And Illinois Public Health Department Director Dr. Samir Vora encourages vaccination, which he says is 97% effective in preventing measles. More at WMAY.com as we take a look at the News Channel 20 Storm Team Forecast with meteorologist Jack Hutter.
10: It will be a scorcher here in central Illinois today. Temperatures up to 99 degrees with a heat index of 107 in some spots. A stray shower or thunderstorm is possible this afternoon, though that chance remains 10 to 15%. Tomorrow, much more of the same. Temperatures up into those upper 90s with heat index values in those mid to upper 100s. We cool down on Sunday and Monday with a high of 90 degrees, and we start to warm up again as we head into the middle of next week. With your Storm Team Forecast, I'm meteorologist Jack Hutter.
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0: 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This game can be heard on 970 AM WMAY. Lanphier plays at Quincy Notre Dame. MacArthur travels to Lincoln. And the Sangamo Conference. Two 2-0 squads square off in Menard County as Petersburg Porta meets Williamsville. Pleasant Plains has a home game against Moroa Forsyth. Olympia is at Riverton. New Berlin plays at Auburn. Pittsfield will host Athens. Caden Hauser threw three touchdown passes and ran for another as Illinois defeated UAB in their season opener 42-23. Minnesota crushed Eastern Illinois 59-7. SIU, a road victory against Samford 22-18. Pete Crow Armstrong delivered a two-run home run as the Cubs beat the Brewers 2-1. The Cubs are in Miami to face the Marlins tonight at 6:10. Teoscar Hernandez hit a walk-off two-RBI double to send the Dodgers past the Cardinals 3-2. St. Louis opens a series at Colorado tonight at 7:40. Houston beat the White Sox 6-2. Sam Antonacci had a 1-for-4 day at the plate with an RBI. It's the White Sox hosting Minnesota tonight at 6:40. High school volleyball winners last night included Springfield, Jacksonville, Glenwood, New Berlin, Rochester, Tri-City, Athens, Petersburg Porta, Hartsburg, Emden, Carlinville, and Auburn. For more local scores, highlights, and interviews, log on to channel1450.com.
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18: It is AM Springfield. Good morning to you. Let's head over immediately to Westtown Ford in Jacksonville and say good morning to Wade Muller of Westtown Ford. Morning, my friend. How are you on this warm? We've been saying this all week. It's a warm, toasty day, but it's cool on the inside at Westtown Ford. What's going on?
8: And it's not going anywhere for a while.
18: Isn't that the truth? Yeah, exactly.
21: I know it.
18: Exactly. All right, so remind me again of the trade-in Thursday yesterday. Pique a little interest in some folks, I would imagine. Tell me about it again, because I think it's something you folks took in on trade. Am I right?
8: It is. I have to start with this, though.
18: Okay.
8: Administrative, just a little administrative item for Labor Day weekend.
21: Okay. Oh, yes.
8: So we are regular hours today and tomorrow.
18: Okay.
8: Tomorrow service is 7 to noon. Mm-hmm. Sales is 8 to 5. But then Monday, sales and service are closed for Labor Day, so we will not be here on Monday.
18: That's the day I planned to stop in. That was the day I planned. We're going to make the run. We're going to cross the river, going to go to Carrollton, run the ferry to Campsville down.
21: You really can't help but laugh, can you, Swade? You just can't help but chuckle.
18: I had it planned. Now I got to change all my plans. Okay, well, that's all right. I'm sure if I were serious, you'd probably meet me there just to prove that I wouldn't show up.
8: That notion is so lame and not believable, I'm not even going to justify it.
21: That's right.
18: Have you ever been to Campsville this time of year? It's beautiful. It really is. You've probably never been to Campsville or Brussels, the home of the Sprouts or whatever it is. All right. Remind me. That's not the name of their school.
21: Should be.
18: Brussels Sprouts would be. What was your favorite, buddy? The Marco Polos?
21: Oh, the Polo Marcos.
18: Polo Marcos.
21: Yeah, you can't beat that.
18: That's exactly right. All right. Remind me of that trade-in Thursday, if you, because I'm running out of

0: seats, heated steering wheel, blind spot monitor, adaptive cruise, et cetera, et cetera. Very nice vehicle.
1: Eight years old. Red with black interior. Wow.
0: Yeah, it was purchased here brand new, serviced here, and gal that traded it to me, I think it was 85, and she just said, hey, I just want one more new car.
1: So there it goes.
0: She turned in her 50,000 mile Escape, and now somebody else gets to reap the benefit of that.
1: I wouldn't think. Wow. All right, how can they get a hold of Wade Muller of Westtown Ford in Jacksonville and make an arrangement to see him either today or tomorrow, because they will be closed on Monday?
0: And if I need to show the vehicle in Campsville or Alexander, you know, on Monday even, people can just let me know, and we'll just make that fake arrangement.
1: Just
0: that would
1: take
0: be
1: your
0: great.
1: Wife. Trust me. Go down to Carrollton. Uh-huh. Go across the river, Campsville Ferry. Yeah. Get on the ferry. Take some pictures of you. Oh, you have? Oh, okay.
0: Oh, right. Yeah.
1: Well, I apologize. It sounds like it's a big nothing for you. It's a highlight for me.
0: Westtownford.com is the website. Call my cell today, 217-370-0896. Come over and see us in person. 1312 Westmoreland in Jacksonville. When you come in, just ask for Wade.
1: Then you'll be very pleased. Thanks, man. I love that you play with us. I appreciate it. Thanks.
0: Thanks, guys. Have a great
1: see
0: weekend.
1: See you, buddy. You too. It is AM Springfield. Nice to have you with us. Greg Hall, by reminding one more time, Women's Professional Baseball League this weekend.
2: Yep. Final three games, Friday, Saturday, Sunday, 6:30 each night.
1: Robin Roberts Stadium.
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11: Illinois Paving coming up in the next half hour. And then Greg Hallblatt has an interview with folks from Jared Keepers, suicide prevention and support for those family who have experienced suicide in their family. All that coming up. And then Greg will take you from 8:30 until 9 o'clock. 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
1: ABC News, I'm Sherry Preston. The war in Iran pushing energy prices up to record levels on this holiday weekend. ABC's Matt Rivers says they're higher than they've ever been on Labor Day.
2: Regular gas now sits at $4.14. That's the highest ever heading into a Labor Day weekend. And analysts warn that diesel prices could climb higher still, with farmers burning fuel for the fall harvest and home heating oil season just a few weeks away.
1: Vice President J.D. Vance saying he wouldn't call what's happening in Iran a war, even though there have been, in his words, flare-ups from time to time. Just in from the Labor Department, U.S. non-farm payrolls, a jobs report, rising. 162,000 jobs were created last month. 55,000 were expected. A very strong jobs report. In Nepal, two people pulled alive from that hydropower facility tunnel 9 days after devastating floods there. The two say others are down there still alive. They were caked with mud when they were found. This is ABC News. A pedestrian was killed when a Tesla ran into a security stand in the parking lot of a Trader Joe's in Los Angeles. ABC's Niku Kuzori went to the scene.
3: A woman in her 30s was killed after a driver plowed to this security stand in front of this Trader Joe's parking lot, and four others were rushed to the hospital. The fire department confirmed the driver was a 91-year-old woman who was transported to the hospital with non-life-threatening injuries. Three others were also rushed to the hospital. Two of the victims are believed to have critical injuries.
1: The woman saying she tried to stop the car and that her foot was on the brake, but the vehicle, she says, kept going. Romans are lashing out against golf cart tourism in Italy's capital city. Hundreds of the golf carts have started carrying people through the historic district. Some call it an invasion. Critics say the carts have run amok, parking illegally, worsening already bad congestion, and they say unlocking another of Dante's circles of over-tourism. I'm Sherry Preston, ABC News.
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5: It's 8:03, 80 degrees. 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Second installment of property tax bills in Sangamon County due date today. Payment options are listed on the county treasurer's website, sangamonil.gov/treasurer. Springfield man has been sentenced to a total of 25 years in federal prison for drug trafficking and firearm possession. U.S. Attorney's Office for the Central District of Illinois said 41-year-old Kevin Gibbs pleaded guilty in April. And according to court documents and testimony, Gibbs was arrested during a drug sale in 2023. They connected him to an earlier shooting at a Springfield restaurant because of a weapon Gibbs was carrying when he was arrested, matched shell casings from that shooting location. Motorcycle racing takes place at the Illinois State Fairgrounds this weekend on the track. It's the annual Springfield Mile, Saturday and Sunday. Gates open at 9 a.m. with practice through the morning and other activities for the racing and the heats in the afternoon. More at springfield-mile.com. 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Let's check the News Channel 20 Storm Team forecast with meteorologist Jack Hutter.
6: It will be a scorcher here in central Illinois today. Temperatures up to 99 degrees. with a heat index of 107 in some spots. A stray shower or thunderstorm is possible this afternoon, though that chance remains 10 to 15%. Tomorrow, much more of the same. Temperatures up into those upper 90s with heat index values in those mid to upper 100s. We cool down on Sunday and Monday with a high of 90 degrees, and we start to warm up again as we head into the middle of next week. With your Storm Team forecast, I'm meteorologist Jack Hutter.
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7: 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Let me say good morning to our good friend, Cousin Bill. Hello, Cousin Bill. How be you, my friend? What's going on at Illinois Paving?
8: Doing good. We're trying to take it easy, try not to kill everybody out here in this heat, giving lots of water breaks and lots of extra time off, you know, in between jobs.
7: Are you, Bill, are you on the job every day? I know because we tell people to give you a call and you have to come out and give estimates to people. How challenging is that for you to balance all of that? Because I know you like to be there with the people working.
8: Yeah. So usually I get out there in the morning. We'll have a safety meeting with the guys and kind of go over what we're doing. And then I'll kind of pop in and out, run some estimates. Or sometimes I sit there. It just depends on what goes on. But generally, most generally, I'm there on most every job.
7: Are people, do they do sidewalks? I know, you know, there's other options. Asphalt for sidewalks at all? Is that something people do?
8: We did them before.
7: Okay.
8: I think the concrete is probably the best bang for the buck on a sidewalk, but we've done our fair share of asphalt sidewalks for sure.
7: And I know the age-old question, and I ask it probably too many times, but I think we're going to have a couple new listeners who are contemplating it. They've got the concrete. It's coming up. It's chipping and so on and so forth. Call Cousin Bill out and say, what do I need to do? You're going to look at the options. You're not going to say, well, we've got to dig it up immediately. You're going to look at the options. What do you look for when you show up for a job and decide whether to take the old concrete out or put the asphalt over the top of it?
8: That's the million-dollar question. Usually you look at elevations. You want to see if you can put, you know, a couple inches on top and still have proper elevations. Sometimes you got to, or most of the time you got to remove near your butt joints. Like if you're tying into a garage floor or a sidewalk, you got to remove out so far so you have drainage. But most importantly, you make sure it's stable. Make sure it's not rocking. So if you see things shifting, then that's probably not one that you want to go over. So sometimes you can do a partial removal and then an overlay. Yeah, there's a lot of variables there.
7: Understand. Cousin Bill, if you weren't doing this, do you ever allow yourself time to think what you would be doing in life if you weren't doing what you're doing with the asphalt and so on?
8: Man, that's another good question. I don't know. This is kind of all that I do know, and it's what I enjoy to do. I love doing it. Just a pleasure to go to work, you know, every day. I really enjoy what I do, but that's a good question.
7: Did you ever when you were in high school, did you always know this was the business you wanted to get into?
8: Yeah, pretty much.
7: Okay.
8: So, yeah, it's all I ever wanted to do. Yeah, pretty boring guy here.
7: No. You're very dedicated to what you do, and I know the family means a lot to you, and it's been in the family for a long time, and you wanted to carry on that tradition, and you've certainly done that. All right, my brother, how can they get a hold of you? Talking about Cousin Bill, Illinois Paving.
8: Well, as always, they can listen to Sam Madonians, listen to us, or they can call or text 788-7777. Or the best way we like is islepaving.com.
7: Good to talk to you, my friend. Have a good day.
8: Yeah, likewise. Thanks.
7: You know, there are people and I say this about almost every one of our call-ins. They are part of the show. They really are. We make no bones about it. And I just hope that some of you appreciate when you're thinking about at least give them a shot, give them a chance to earn your business. They're all good people. They really are. And I am so privileged and honored to have them as part of this morning show. I really am. It is special. And they've entrusted us and all of our good people. I tell you, folks, I really do my best to support our local sponsors. I really do. And that means minimum of things on Amazon and so on, and yet I know how popular that is. It really is. And it's AM Springfield. Greg Hallblive has something for us this morning.
9: Yeah, well, we want to make sure we get this in because this is coming up next week. The Jared's Keepers, which is a teen suicide prevention support group, Jared's Keepers Foundation. We've had Deb Martin on before, and they have a big event coming up next weekend. It's going to be out of the Firefighters Postal Lake Club. It's their Healing Plate. And it's with Chef Sam Jett and Rodney Atkins, Country Stars, going to provide a concert in a real intimate setting, big fundraiser. And, of course, one of Rodney's big songs was If You're Going Through Hell, which is a very, you know, very pertinent song. It's a great tune. But anyway, chatted with Deb a little bit about this earlier this week about the big event coming up next weekend. A huge event coming up here in, hard to believe, just a matter of a few days, but we want to get the word out and give you the opportunity to not only enjoy a really cool night, but also really help out a great cause as the Healing Plate in Springfield is coming up next Saturday, September 12th, and Jared's Keepers Foundation is once again putting this together, sponsoring this, benefiting from it. And the founder of that organization, Jared's Keepers Foundation, Deb Martin, joins us right now. Deb, you've got to be excited. This has got to excite you every time that you've put this together. And I know it's a lot of work, but it's also, it has to be a lot of satisfaction.
10: It's a lot of fun and a lot of satisfaction. After you get over the stress, it's a lot of satisfaction.
9: Isn't that the way of life, I think, sometimes? All right, tell me what – first, we have to get started with what's coming up, because we all know Rodney Atkins, and he's the big star that's coming next Saturday, September 12th. Tell me when, where, give me some of those details.
10: Sure. So Rodney actually surprised me last week. So if you haven't heard already – I asked for Rodney to come with a couple of friends.
9: Oh.
10: And he's bringing his whole band.
9: Is that so?
10: Rodney is going to have his full band at the Firefighters Postal Lake Club out on West Lake Shore Drive on September 12th. Our doors will open at 5. And before Rodney goes on, we have Michelin star chef Sam Jett will have a plated four-course meal for us.
9: Wow.
10: So we are very excited. Very excited.
9: So you got to explain that. I got to go back to Rodney. He was just going to come do an acoustic set. Was that the plan or something at least a little scaled down?
10: That was the plan. And then he said, hey, Deb, we've changed our mind. We're going to bring you the whole band. And I said, okay, then.
9: Well, if you have to. Okay. Yeah. Oh, that is so cool.
10: Yes. Rodney is a very generous person. And he also understands, because we do have Jared's Law in the state of Tennessee, so he's very familiar with that. He has children. And Rodney has had his own struggles. So this is a subject very near and dear to him.
9: So that's a great segue, because that was where I wanted to go next. What are we helping? What are we benefiting? Tell me about Jared's Keepers Foundation and what its purpose is.
10: Sure. So we founded Jared's Keepers about 12 years ago now, after the passing of my son at age 17. And we focused on teen suicide prevention, and we have branched out because times have changed a little bit. And we also focus on mental health and keeping you healthy so we don't have to get to the crisis point. So we work with schools, we work with organizations, and we work with individual families as well as communities, sadly, in the aftermath of losing, especially a teen, but parents, adults, it's a ripple effect.
9: We've talked about it. I know this in the past, but remind me again, and if you just mentioned it, please forgive me. How long has this been in existence?
10: Since 2014, so 12 years.
9: Wow. Time passes, but it sounds, but I can't even imagine the good that has been done in those 12 years, because this is a topic, I think, that people are reluctant to talk about. But when they understand that we are helping people, your foundation is doing that, and we're kind of all in this together.
10: Exactly. And Rodney's song, If You're Going Through Hell, is such a poignant song this year. So many people are struggling for different reasons. And we just want you to remember, if you are going through hell, reach your hand out, because there is a hand there to help pull you out. We will help get you through. Just like he says, just keep on going. We'll get you there.
9: That is a great song. And it's so perfect for this. Before the devil even knows. All right. Tell me about how they can get tickets and how much and that sort of thing, because this is a big deal. Chef Sam Jett, I mean, he's not messing around. He's not going to be taking something out of the microwave and slapping it on a paper plate. This is a big deal.
10: He will be here Wednesday of next week to start prepping. So we are very excited. You can go to jaredskeepers.com. Tickets are $150 a piece. 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And Jared's Keepers is spelled J-A-R-E-D-S, Keepers, K-E-E-P-E-R-S.com.
9: And that's where they can just find it, jaredskeepers.com.
10: Yes.
9: Go there, click, get information at the Firefighters Lake Club And we know what a beautiful setting that is going to be for this. We just did a show there in the past few weeks, and it amazes me every time that we're out there about, I can't imagine a better setting for this.
10: It's beautiful. It's beautiful to overlook the water and just really have a good time together.
9: All right, details again. Rodney Atkins and band.
10: And band.
9: Coming to the Firefighters Postal Lake Club. Chef Sam Jett is doing the four-course dinner and then live entertainment. And obviously this is going to be kind of a smaller venue. This isn't an arena-style concert. So, in other words, the sooner the better. It's coming up in the next few days. Are there going to be places available?
10: We have about 125 tickets left.
9: Okay.
10: And I'll give you a little secret here. You do not want to miss this dinner because it's four courses, starting out with roasted squash butter pasta.
9: Oh, thank you. I didn't realize you had the menu.
10: Oh, yes.
9: Tell me.
10: Then a BLT salad, followed by red wine braised short rib over silky potato puree and harissa honey roasted carrots, followed, and the best part is brown butter gooey apple cake with bourbon glaze and vanilla bean ice cream.
9: Get out. Oh, my. That just sounds divine.
10: Exactly. So, again, they're $150. I know a lot of people think that's expensive, but I can tell you we just went to Olive Garden and we spent a lot of money. So for that and a concert, up close VIP, I just don't know. It's a really good bargain, and we hope you come out and support the cause.
9: Well, and the most important part is the cause,
10: exactly.
9: Jared's Keepers. And we are you can find out all that information at jaredskeepers.com, was
10: Correct.
9: It? Okay, jaredskeepers.com. Deb Martin, best of luck with this. Sounds like it's going to be a smash. You've done this in the past, right?
10: This is our third year.
9: Okay.
10: Third year.
9: Wow.
10: Yes, it just keeps getting bigger.
9: Well, let's hope it gets the biggest yet here with Rodney Atkins, and that is next Saturday, September the 12th at the Springfield Firefighters Lake Club. Deb, good luck with it all. They can find out information at jaredskeepers.com. Best of luck with the event and for all this great work that you're doing, and we commend you for it, and best of luck.
10: Thank you very much for having me.
7: Just heard from Joe Lupo, sportsbook operator at the Stardust. 10-1 odds on Wisconsin. No money line whatsoever. Wisconsin is a 10-1 underdog. If you bet Wisconsin to win the game outright and they haven't upset the Irish, they're going to pay off at 10-1. It is AM Springfield. Let's say good morning to Scott Dahl, Convention Visitors Bureau. Boy, busy weekend in Springfield. Seems like we've had a few of those. What's going on, my brother?
11: Yes, Amy, good morning. Yeah, Springfield Mile rolls into town this weekend. 1937
7: was
11: the first Springfield Mile. Pretty amazing.
9: That's crazy.
11: What a tradition here in Springfield.
7: Only 6 years before I was born. That's scary. Only 6 years before I was born. Go figure. They've been here forever. You're right. All right.
11: It has been.
7: What'd you hear about the state fair? I think everybody was relatively pleased. Had some really good weekends. That last Saturday was really big. Veterans Day impacted a little bit by the rain, I think. People bailed out early. But, boy, that last Saturday and Sunday, big crowds out there.
11: Yeah, the weekends were huge. Huge crowds. The activations that they had this year, the shout-out to the Route 66 100th anniversary, everything that they packed in. Becky got some great weather again. And, that team out there does just such an amazing job. And what another great state fair. I can't wait for next year already.
7: Tell me about this coming month of September. I don't know it's going to be the culmination of this celebration, but it's going to be pretty big. Talk about the Route 66 celebration. A lot of it's going to occur right here in September here in Springfield.
11: Yeah, September 25th through the 27th, the 25th annual International Route 66 Mother Road Festival, of course, celebrating the 100th anniversary of Route 66. We have got so many new activations, including an international cozy dog eating competition, bringing in 9 professional eaters to Springfield to chow on some cozy dogs.
7: That will be – so these are pros that are coming in, not just amateurs. This is pros that are coming in.
11: So these are the same pros you would see on Nathan's Hot Dog Eating competition July 4th. Yeah, that's the same, very same pros coming in, and they're going to have cozy dogs. Josh Waldmeier is going to be cooking up those cozy dogs, And that'll be a lot of fun. Of course, we'll have the burnout, and we got over 1,200 cars registered at this point. And so it should be a huge year for the Mother Road Festival. And, of course, 11/11/26, get your tickets. Starships coming to the Motor Dome at Motorhead's Bar Grill Museum. That's the actual anniversary, 100th anniversary of Route 66.
7: Tell me about, if you will, there are a lot of things going on, but you had a presentation before the county board. Tell me why you did that, and what was the message you wanted to convey?
11: Yeah, I mean, the BOS Center expansion needs to happen. As I said, as I opened up my statement there, you know, I'm sensitive to the hoteliers. I spent over 20 years in the hotel industry. I'm a hotelier at heart. I understand those concerns about a hotel tax increase, but this has to happen for us. We're going to lose our convention business in Springfield with the closure of the Wyndham and not having our biggest advantage of having 500 peak room nights across the street from each other. Even though we've been shuttling them to other hotels, then they start looking at the facilities. And the next thing you know, they're looking at the concrete floors at the BOS Center, the temporary drapery, the permanent seating. And it's just not conducive to a general session that they're used to in other cities. And so the spotlight becomes the facilities, where maybe they gave that just a slight push to the side. And now they're looking at other cities, and we're seeing them migrate out. FFA, Illinois FFA convention here for almost 20 years, moving to Peoria in 2028. That's just one example. I have about 15 more at this point. So we need an expansion. We have to have new space. That's the key. And we keep talking about expansion, right? And yeah, we will have 60,000 more square feet. The BOS Center will be able to be who I think they should have been, and that's expo, entertainment, and a sporting venue. And you will see them flourish at that. So they're not taken up by conventions. They're going to be able to provide those other opportunities. And I think you're going to see the BOS Center flourish. You're going to see this brand new space. You're going to see all these conventions come back to Springfield when we get this expansion done.
7: Hey, Scott, tell us about your organization, your department. How many people you folks employ up there at the Convention and Visitors Bureau?
11: Yeah, so we're known as Visit Springfield out to the world. And we have 15 staff members. That includes sales and services and marketing, of course. And then administrative as well at our visitor center, where we welcome almost 20,000 people a year from 75 different countries at the Lincoln Herndon Law Offices. We're getting ready to move back there next week, actually, after they've been renovating.
7: Fairly stable? Do you have some turnover?
11: No, we're generally stable. Yes, it's obviously we have a lot of fun. We're the destination marketing agency, and, you know, we have a lot of fun doing that. But, you know, we do have some turnover once in a while. We had one this week, actually, after 8 years, Amy Beadle is moving on to new endeavors, and she's been legendary for us. You know, she came over from Shields. I begged her to, actually, and I said, we need you here, and we need to change the culture, and we need to change the direction of the Bureau, and she helped lead the efforts, and we had 6 of the 8 years that we were together broke tourism records. So proud of those, proud of all the moments, and so grateful that Amy gave us 8 years, and I can't wait to see what she does next.
7: Very good. Scott Dahl, always good to visit with you. Thanks for the update. We'll do this maybe on a regular basis. Really enjoyed it on a Friday. If we've got time, we'll check in and tell us what's going on, especially as we head this very, very busy month of September. Going to be special here in Springfield.
11: Well, thanks for the minute, Sam, and absolutely, let's check in more often.
7: Appreciate Thank you, buddy. Appreciate it. It is AM Springfield. My name is Sam Adoni. Greg Hallblyde will take you until 9 o'clock. Thanks, Stan Money Anders, for controlling the board and making sure. Thanks to folks from Lehigh who came out. Had a great visit with them. Again, no Sam on Saturday tomorrow, and we will have a best of AM Springfield. That'll be Monday morning. Or are we going to do that on Saturday?
9: Tomorrow.
7: We're doing that Saturday. Tomorrow, I'm sorry. And we'll join the network on Monday. Back in, well, we're at Green Toyota, right?
9: Yeah.
7: Green Tuesday.
9: Freshly renovated.
7: Freshly renovated. You got it. And Milas Copeland will be there, I'm sure. It'll be always fun to visit with Milas.
9: Freshly renovated Milas.
7: That'll be a sight. It's AM Springfield. Love you, Mom and Dad. Love you, Tom.
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5: It's 8:33, 82 degrees. I'm Greg Hallbleib, 97.7 and 970 WMAY. News update. The second installment of property tax bills in Sangamon County is due today. Payment options are listed on the county treasurer's website at sangamonil.gov/treasurer. You can pay in person at the treasurer's office on the first floor at the Sangamon County Complex, although you should note that there is limited parking in the neighborhood because of construction, and you'll need to go through security screening. Free e-check payments may be made at tax.sangamonil.gov, and you can also pay at any INV lobby or drive-thru in Sangamon County. A Springfield man has been sentenced to a total of 25 years in federal prison for drug trafficking and firearm possession. The U.S. Attorney's Office for the Central District of Illinois said 41-year-old Kevin Gibbs pleaded guilty in April. According to court documents and testimony, Gibbs was arrested during a drug sale in 2023. Police connected shell casings from a shooting at a Springfield restaurant to a weapon Gibbs was carrying when he was arrested. Gibbs was on supervised release from the Illinois Department of Corrections when he was arrested. Springfield Police and the Bureau of Alcohol, Tobacco, and Firearms investigated the case. Motorcycle racing takes over the Illinois State Fairgrounds track this weekend for the annual Springfield Mile. Gates open at 9 a.m. Saturday and Sunday. Opening ceremonies take place at about 1:30 both days, followed by heats, and then the main events later in the afternoon, a main event in singles and super twins each day. The Springfield Mile dates back to 1937. According to the event website, more information is at springfield-mile.com. The Illinois Department of Public Health has confirmed an outbreak of measles in eastern Illinois. IDPH reported at least 4 cases of measles in Douglas County. Nearly 3,000 cases have been reported in the United States this year. Measles is highly contagious, caused by a virus. IDPH says measles was declared eliminated in the U.S. in 2000, but the number of cases increased as national immunization rates dropped. Illinois Department of Public Health Director Dr. Samir Vora says that the vaccination done in 2 doses is 97% effective. And after nearly 5 years, the Illinois architect of the Capitol, Andrea Agert, says that the construction on the north wing of the Illinois State Capitol is nearly completed. It began in the end of 2021. The $350 million project is modernizing the building and making it more secure while keeping historical details. And one of the biggest changes is replacement of the Circle Drive with a new main entrance that enhances security. While parts of the project, like the Senate chamber and an underground parking garage, are complete, everything was supposed to be wrapped up last year. But Agert says finding structural components that no one knew about caused delays. And most of the work that still needs to be done is outside. Heavy rain this summer delayed construction by several weeks. More at WMAY.com. Let's look at the News Channel 20 Storm Team forecast with meteorologist Jack Hutter.
6: It will be a scorcher here in central Illinois today. Temperatures up to 99 degrees. With a heat index of 107 in some spots. A stray shower or thunderstorm is possible this afternoon, though that chance remains 10 to 15%. Tomorrow, much more of the same. Temperatures up into those upper 90s with heat index values in those mid to upper 100s. We cool down on Sunday and Monday with a high of 90 degrees, and we start to warm up again as we head into the middle of next week. With your Storm Team forecast, I'm meteorologist Jack Hutter.
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17: We are in the Team Calhoun studio again, thanks to Salvaggio Steel. Mark checks in with us every Thursday. We have a busy time of it. It is Friday. It is September, and that means it is high school football, despite what the thermometer would lead you to believe otherwise. But we have three games this weekend. Yeah, we dialed it back this week. Only a triple header. Would have maybe four. Well, either way, there are no Rockets of Rochester football. They got to go enjoy the Fighting Illini last night at Geese Memorial Stadium in the win over UAB. But I digress. We have three games tonight, so even though the Rockets are on 97.7 as a normal course of fare, we still have football, and it's actually a pretty entertaining Central State A Conference game tonight on 97.7 WMAY-FM. And Jim Rupert and I will be at Memorial Stadium for the Crimsons of Jacksonville to visit Springfield to take on the Senators at Memorial Stadium. Then on 970 WMAY, Glenwood High School football. And the Titans are headed to Normal. They take on U-High, University High School. They'll be at Hancock Stadium at Illinois State University. And that is a 7:30 kick. All our kicks tonight, by the way, 7:30. 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The Cyclones are headed to Spartan Field at Southeast High School. And we'll get started with the Dr. Stephen M. Sitko, John Allison show at 6 o'clock this evening. I guess that will be the normal time for all of that this evening, is my understanding. Then we'll get rolling with the Papa Frank's pregame. Also, Ward 7 Alderman Brad Carlson bringing you some pregame activity on WMAY. So, again, Cyclones and Spartans from Spartan Field. On the east side tonight on 92.3 FM, 1450 AM, and SportsRadio1450.com and the Sports Radio 1450 app. And on 970 WMAY AM, Titans of Glenwood High School headed to U-High. And we'll get started at 6:30 with our pregame coverage, also on 97.7 WMAY with, again, the Crimsons and the Senators from Memorial Stadium. Our coverage on WMAY also begins tonight at 6:30 at 6:30 because we'll have the weekly high school football preview show, as we always do, leading into our pregame coverage. 6:30 tonight, since all of our kickoffs have been pushed to 7:30. That's just to buy us a little time, let the sun set, and cool us down at least a couple of degrees. And, again, all the kicks tonight are 7:30, normally 7 o'clock. So, again, that pushes our pregame coverage, for the most part, at least on WMAY, a half hour later. So, high school preview show, 6:30. Ward Center Alderman Brad Carlson at 7 o'clock with the pregame. And then the kickoffs are at 7:30. And you can find, by the way, on WMAY.com as well as the WMAY app, we do have links. You're saying, well, how can you, if I hit listen live, which game am I going to hear? Depends on which one you hit. We have links to both Titans and the Senators, the CS8 game. 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They'll have highlights, they'll have scores, and much more. Let's step aside. It is 8:48 on AM Springfield as we wrap up a week and get ready to move into the holidays. 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
8: AM Springfield, finishing up a busy week here in the Team Calhoun's studio. 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First 2 hours are up for the morning at WMAY.com already. We are in the process putting up our interview with the chairman of the board of directors of Lutheran High School, George Perkins, and the school's dean of students and teacher there, Rich Harkins, who was a member. He said he was a graduate of Lutheran High School, but we did not mention that he was a member of the first graduating class of Lutheran High School, which I think is more than just a little cool. So that interview is coming up because their capital campaign is underway. It got a big, big kickstart thanks to St. John's Lutheran Church of Chatham. $6 million. They explain that in the interview. They have the ground that is in their possession north of Cherry Hills Church, along Old Chatham Road, north of Woodside Road on the far south side of Springfield. And going to build a new campus. Boy, what they've gone through, what all the Lutheran High School community and the Lehigh community has gone through over the past few years is really something, with the Mines and Poseidons really pretty much, obviously taking away their building. They're still using some facilities out there, athletic fields. I believe the soccer field, the softball field, and I know the baseball field are being used. But at any rate, the gyms, I know they're using Our Savior Lutheran Church, and then the school itself is conducting classes at the First Church of the Nazarene on far south 6th Street frontage road on the far south side.

0: of Springfield. So they're making do. It's kind of meant to be, is what it seems like to me. But anyway, their capital campaign is going on. They have plans that are being drawn up, and now they're going to find the funds to continue going in a campus that they can call all their own. And we wish them the best, and we'll have that interview up in just a little bit as well. Sammy mentioned Sam on Saturday. Tomorrow is going to actually be a Sam on Saturday. It'll be more of a Best of AM Springfield, and that'll be from 9 until 10. We'll have some interviews from this past week. We'll have a little chat them up with things that we did during this past week. Let's see. I think we had, Jeff Cox, Ward 1 Alderman, Springfield Sangamon Growth Alliance CEO Ryan McCready, talking a little bit more about the Springfield Mile this weekend. Jared Meese stopped in, and since that is going on this weekend, and we'll have the interviews for you tomorrow morning, we'll remind you of those and replay that interview with Jared coming up tomorrow, kind of on the Sam on Saturday time slotted on a little Best of AM Springfield. And then we will not be in on Monday. We'll turn things over to the network. Mike and Stan will take care of some news duties for us throughout, and then we'll be back next week. We're going to be a green Toyota, the newly renovated, the freshly painted and renovated green Toyota on Monday. On Tuesday. Wednesday, back in studio, we're going to get you an update on the Sherman Amphitheater schedule, because that's winding down. They've had a wildly successful summer there at the beautiful facility in Sherman. Going to talk more about the Sacred Heart Griffin High School 1972 football reunion with the GER, Jerry Gardner, on Wednesday at 8:10, along with Sean McCaffrey in Wellness Wednesday. Dr. Sean at Wednesday at 8:10. Then, let's see, Thursday, where are we? OPA Fest. That's right. We're going to be at St. Anthony's Greek Orthodox Church on Glenwood Avenue in Springfield, thanks to Springfield Auto Body and Towing. And, of course, Spartan Valley Olive Oil. And then Friday the 11th, it'll be breakfast with BOS out on Way West Wabash Avenue at the Bank of Springfield. I will talk to you tonight right here on 97.7 along with the group from Memorial Stadium, Senators and Crimsons. Be kind, be safe.
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2: ABC News, I'm Sherry Preston. The defense in the Lindsey Clancy trial again calling for one juror to be dismissed.
3: He is not being honest with you at the sidebar. I would go so far as to reluctantly say that the individual has made a false statement under oath to this court. There has to be an issue.
2: Clancy's attorney, Kevin Reddington, despite that, the judge rejected a call to dismiss that juror. Other members of the jury have said twice now that they are deadlocked. Diesel fuel has hit a record price, soaring to an average of $5.85 a gallon for the first time. The war with Iran, the main reason why. Gas prices more than a dollar a gallon higher than they were last Labor Day weekend. A surprise rebound in the jobs market. Employers added 162,000 jobs in August. The Labor Department reports hiring far exceeding the 65,000 jobs forecasters had expected. The report, plus high inflation, leading more speculations interest rates could rise. This is ABC News. An ICE agent accused of shooting a Venezuelan man through the door of a home in Minneapolis and then saying he had been attacked by several people has been charged with lying to investigators. ABC's Alex Mallon says it's an unusual move by the DOJ against Christian Castro.
4: It's the first time that we've seen the Justice Department, the federal government, get involved and actually prosecute one of the federal agents that were dispatched in these immigration surges that we saw earlier this year. And these charges against Castro come after federal officials say that he lied about that account of his interactions with two of these undocumented immigrants in Minneapolis.
2: A school bus that played a key role in the 1960s hippie movement has returned to San Francisco, used by author Ken Kesey and his acid-laden merry band of pranksters. The Further Bus is now part of an exhibit celebrating the Grateful Dead. It also features Jerry Garcia's BMW, which has never been displayed in public. Sherry Preston, ABC News.
5: 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I've been surfing here since I was a kid. Now, seeing my grandson out on the water, it means everything to me. 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
0: From the WMAY Newsroom, I'm Greg Hallblyth. Second installment of property tax bills in Sangamon County is due today. Payment options are on the county treasurer's website, sangamonil.gov/treasurer. The Illinois Department of Public Health has confirmed an outbreak of measles in eastern Illinois. IDPH reported at least 4 cases of measles in Douglas County. Motorcycle racing takes over the Illinois State Fairgrounds track this weekend. It's the annual Springfield Mile. Gates open at 9 o'clock Saturday and Sunday mornings with practice to follow. Opening ceremonies are at about 1:30 both days, followed by heats and main events. And a Springfield man has been sentenced to a total of 25 years in federal prison for drug trafficking and firearm possession. U.S. Attorney's Office for the Central District of Illinois said 41-year-old Kevin Gibbs pleaded guilty in April. According to court documents and testimony, Gibbs was arrested during a drug sale in Springfield in 2023. Police connected him to an earlier shooting at a Springfield restaurant. More at WMAY.com.
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9: Here's your updated News Channel 20 Storm Team forecast. An extreme heat warning continues until 7 p.m. tomorrow night. Mainly sunny skies today with daytime highs approaching 100. Southwesterly winds 5 to 10 miles per hour. Mainly clear skies again tonight. Lows level off around 76. I'm meteorologist Jennifer Wojcicki on 97.7 and 970 WMAY, Springfield's News and Talk. Currently, it's 81 degrees.
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13: Hi, everyone. So glad you're there. It's the Brian Kilmeade Show coming your way as we get set for the after Labor Day sprint for the midterms, which is so much impact, too. And I remember a time where it used to be very predictable is how many seats do you lose? Do you lose both the Senate and the House? I think they're both up for grabs. Anyone who says it's done, the die is cast, I think is flat out lying and guessing or hoping. And I just don't see it. And when you talk about 19 seats in the House, please tell me you have the internal numbers that are going to reveal it. When you talk about what the direction of New Hampshire is going to be, my goodness, you know who's on the ballot in New Hampshire? You have a socialist who was down by 40 points, now down by 9. So I don't know who John Sununu or Scott Brown is most likely going to be. Sununu is going to be going against there. So much has to be still much has to be figured out, too. Also, I don't know where we're going to be at with the Iran war either. Bottom of the hour, I'm going to talk to Dakota Meyer, U.S. Marine, a Medal of Honor recipient, And Mark Thiessen is with us right now, former speechwriter for Bush, Fox News contributor, Washington Post columnist, a fellow at AEI. Mark, welcome back.
14: Good to be with you, Brian.
13: So, Mark, first off, I think we should look at the midterms. I know you have people, everyone around you is somehow involved in politics. That's most people talk about. Do you think this game is yet to be played? Do you believe the die is cast for either chamber?
14: No, I don't think it's cast. And look, I just look at the, just look back to the 2022 midterms, right? So remember on election night how we were all expecting a red wave in 2022. Biden was an absolute disaster. We had just gotten through the Afghan withdrawal, which is the worst foreign policy debacle in either of our lifetimes. His polling numbers had collapsed after that. We had the worst inflation in four decades, worst border crisis in American history, worst crime wave in the cities. And he put in the best midterm performance of any president since John F. Kennedy, except for Bush right after 9/11, which was an anomaly, right? How did that happen? We put up a bunch of really bad candidates. We put up, you know, in Georgia and other places with Herschel Walker and Dan Baldock and Blake Masters, and we lost a bunch of winnable races. And we did the same thing in the House. This time around, it's almost the reverse. You've got, you know, the Democrats have to win. They need plus four to flip the Senate, right? They can't lose any blue seats. And so in Michigan, which is an open blue seat, they put up El Sayed, who's a radical Islamist, you know, hates football, thinks it's racist and homophobic. And in Michigan, a terrible candidate puts that seat in play. They have to flip Maine. Susan Collins is their best chance of a pickup in the Senate. What do? They come up with a guy with a Nazi tattoo who allegedly, you know, raped his girlfriend. And then they come up with his replacement is a guy who Susan Collins said, I'm not going to raise the fact that he's fathered children with his cousin.
13: Right.
14: So they're doing
13: in fact, you want to hear that? Let's listen. No, yeah. We don't have it. But I do want you to hear this. In terms of what's going on in Texas, the Republicans getting their own way there with Ken Paxton. Donald Trump is being pushed now to spend money there, and I think he will. Here's what Karl Rove said.
15: The president got him into the general election. Without the president's endorsement, he would have lost. The president has $400 million as of July 31st sitting in MAGA Inc. And tens of millions of dollars sitting in other pockets that he controls, super PACs. And he's got to, if he wants to have Paxton win, he needs to come in. Time is running out. If the president wants to have Paxton win, he needs to be tossing a lot of money Paxton's way so that ads can be run that depict Tallarico as the far left winger that he is. If not, Tallarico is going to run the message of my opponent is the most corrupt politician in Texas history all the way to the victory line.
13: Do you think it needs the Trump money?
14: Oh, absolutely. So here's the other thing. So here's the counter to what I was just saying to you. We're doing the same thing again in some of these races. So, you know, Trump pressured came out again, attacked Tillis, and Tillis just said, screw this, I'm not running again. And now we're probably going to lose North Carolina as a result of that, right? In Texas, we had a safe incumbent in John Cornyn, who was the chairman of the senatorial committee for two cycles and could raise his own money, right? And instead, we cast him out and put in Paxton, who's, you know, a corrupt philanderer, who's, you know, just who's an extremely unattractive candidate, except for the hardcore base, and who is lazy and is not raising money and is not and, you know, spent 4th of July weekend instead of campaigning across Texas, went to London on vacation with his mistress. So, yeah, that's put Texas in play. And now the problem we have is that we've got all these, you know, one of the problems we have going in this campaign is look at where the races are that are toss ups. Alaska, Ohio, Iowa, North Carolina, Maine. These are Republican seats. Many of them were safe red seats that are now in play. We've got to spend a lot of money. The senatorial committee, the Senate Leadership Fund, got to spend a lot of money to make sure that we hold on to those seats. And all of a sudden, Texas goes in and puts Texas in play that shouldn't be in play. So yes, I think if the president endorsed Paxton, and that's his prerogative as the head of the party, but he's got to help him over the finish line.
13: Yeah,
14: absolutely, and I think he will.
13: And by the way, Paxton and Lawrence Jones always tells me this: unbelievably popular in Texas, and never lost a statewide election. So we'll see. He's got to push back on that. Listen, I'm a John Cornyn fan. I think he's one of the classiest people you're going to meet, type of person you want in Congress. So I don't really know the problem.
14: But here's the thing, Brian. I go by William F. Buckley's rule, which is that I support the most conservative candidate who's electable. Right. And so you have in John Cornyn. I know that first of all, John Cornyn has never lost a race in Texas either. I know that he's not as conservative as Paxton is. And some people in the base were unhappy with some things about him. He was the safest bet to hold on to that seat.
13: No, I know. So, it's not worth talking about.
14: It was a mistake to push him out.
13: Right. What they got to do, too, is shore up some of those redistricting seats that were going to go Trump's way if he held on to the Hispanic vote, and we'll see if he's going to. Most vulnerable one, the best chance to flip, I think, is Michigan with El Said there, which if you look at the Real Clear Average, he's up a point, but the latest polls have Rogers up. But listen to what he called Rogers yesterday. Cut 20.
16: Given the fact that Mike Rogers, who you agree is a beta, is my opponent, it probably shouldn't be very hard.
17: They're coming at me on football. Mm-hmm. I was the captain of a high school football team. I was like, okay, you want football? You know Oklahoma drill is? How about me and Mike Rogers doing Oklahoma drill right now? I'll show you how much I love football.
16: Me and Mike Rogers and Donald Trump. That's American masculinity. We're headed in very much the wrong direction. And then there's like eyeliner J.D. Vance.
13: So number one, that is him with Jesse. And then the other ones were recently. But Rogers is beta, the military guy with an FBI background who was on the Senate Select Committee, the House Select Committee on Intelligence. Number two is, really? You're the one who called football racist and you didn't like it. So I'm pretty sure either you're not telling the truth or you weren't captain. Because most people become captain when their teams vote for them. Did a bunch of racists vote you captain while he hates fireworks too?
14: Yeah, well, tell me you peaked in high school without telling me you peaked in high school. I was the captain of my high school football team. Yay. And also, by the way, he's projecting himself as an alpha. What the Americans really, really want is an alpha Islamic radical. That's what we need in America, in the Senate, an alpha Islamic radical. I mean, give me a freaking break. And I'm sorry, he said that it's a racist and homophobic sport. Mike Rogers should put up ads, and we should not give any money to Paxton that would stop him from doing this. Put up ads in Michigan. Every single Michigan State, University of Michigan football game, every Detroit Lions game, playing El Said's words to him, to every football fan in Michigan. That's how you spend money. You don't spend money on a candidate who, instead of fundraising over the weekend in Texas, decided to go with his mistress to hang out in London. Of all places to spend the 250th anniversary of the 4th of July in London? Are you serious?
13: Yeah. And by the way, J.D. Vance looks like that. He doesn't wear eyeliner. He's got eyebrows. You know, he's got. What are you talking about? You're making fun of people's looks? All right, that's fine. So let's talk about the latest in Iran. I know she wrote an editorial just saying we'll start with Ukraine. Ukraine build their own patriots. But what the president's worried about, or what they've told him, is that if you let Ukraine build their own patriots, they're worried about the intelligence behind those patriots getting into Russia.
14: Yeah.
13: So how do you solve that problem?
14: So Jack Keane and I talked about this, and we've got an elegant solution, and the president actually just truthed out my column, so he seems to like it. It's very simple. You do three things. You license them to produce a less capable Patriot missile that Lockheed has developed called the Patriot Ace, which is basically 70% of the accuracy of the Patriot, the MSC, which is one we build now at 50% of the cost. You license the Ukrainians to build that, and you also license the Ukrainians to use the PAC-2 missile, which is the original Patriot missile that we produced in the 1990s, which is less capable. That way you don't have any of the risks of technology transfer of the really the special seeker tracker that we have in the new missile and the rocket motor, which is what you don't want to get into enemy hands. And then the second thing you do, that to even if the Ukrainians are able to build those, you've still got an immediate need. South Korea has its own version of the Patriot, indigenous version of the Patriot that they are producing. They have tons and tons of Patriots. So, yeah, they, in a world where we have a Patriot shortage, South Korea has more Patriots than it could possibly need, and it's exporting them. They're giving them to the UAE to protect itself from Iranian missiles. They're selling them. Trump should press the South Koreans to sell those missiles to Ukraine so that they can and ship them there immediately. They just did an emergency airlift to the UAE. Let's do an emergency airlift to Ukraine of the same Patriot battery so we can defend them. Because right now what Putin is doing, he's attacking all the energy infrastructure and the critical infrastructure because he wants to freeze the Ukrainian people to death when the winter arrives. So we got to protect them now. The South Koreans can provide the Patriots to do that. And then we got to license them so by next year they have up and running the ability to produce their own Patriots. And then we don't have to give them to them. It lifts all of the needs, all the pressures on us. And on top of that, we could actually ask the Ukrainians to backfill some of the European supply so that we don't have to give Patriots to Europe and we have more for ourselves. So it's a win-win-win solution for everybody.
13: I hear you, and I'm firmly in support of that. And Mike Pence brought that up too, but you're a much better spokesperson for Donald Trump's eyes than Mike Pence right now. Major John Spencer was on with me last night as I filled in for Jesse, and I asked him, from the War College perspective, I mean, this guy is a War College guy. You've been in battles for 25 years. How's this Operation Economic Fury going? Cut 30.
18: Despite those wishing that we don't succeed, almost on every line of operation, whether it's the economic noose around the regime and its proxies, Hezbollah, its crown jewel proxy, currently being destroyed by the southern Lebanon's government and Israel, asking for money. Iran can't do it. It's hyperinflation. The real is worth nothing, like 2 million real to $1. So many indicators. We control the Strait of Hormuz. We can get all of that oil out. The bypasses are starting to work. There's actually more getting out for a single day, and people want to criticize, but not on a weekly rate. It's all indicators that the strategy is working, and I agree, the ship has sailed on the memorandum of understanding, and we're looking at capitulation, I believe, of the Islamic regime to save itself.
13: Do you think he recapped where we're at right now effectively?
14: John Spencer is awesome. He's 100% right. We're winning. We're winning. Donald Trump is showing strategic patience, right? The biggest thing our enemies do is they just wait us out until we lose our will. And that's not going to happen with Donald Trump. He is tightening the screws on them. You've got gas lines. You've got two kinds of lines in Russia too, but that's a separate story. But in Iran, there are lines for gas miles long because people can't get gas. And then when they do get gas, they're putting stuff in it to water it down that is causing cars to break down. So the other side, the line going into the gas station is filled with cars waiting for gas. And then the line coming out is broken down cars along the side of the road because they put additives in it that are destroying the engines of the cars. It's a catastrophe for the Iran. They've got zero oil exports going out. Zero. And we have control of the Strait of Hormuz right now. We've brought more than 1,000 ships through the Strait of Hormuz, according to Admiral Cooper. We've reached near pre-war levels of oil coming through the Strait. And also there's oil coming through other ways because people are bypassing the Strait with pipelines and other. The Iranians can't win. They cannot win. The only danger, the big risk that I'm worried about is that we stopped at the 20-yard line. They've still got ballistic missile capability and others. I think they're husbanding those things for a big attack on the eve of the midterms because they want to hurt Trump politically. They think that if they attack, kill some Americans, hit some ships, that they can cause the Democrats to win, which means that the Democrats will come in and cut off funds for the war. And that's their play. And we just have to be on top of that and make sure it doesn't happen.
13: So do you believe that Iran is starting to act in a bellicose way towards Israel, could be a precursor to an attack, at which time the gloves come off from Israel and the IDF? Do you think Iran would be fools enough to do that?
14: I think they actually would be smarter to not attack Israel, but to attack us and to attack the Gulf, because they know that Israel will absolutely pummel the hell out of them if they do it. And we probably will too. But there's a hesitancy in the administration to go back to major combat. There's no hesitancy in Jerusalem to do that.
19: Would you like to see the assassination squads back in?
14: I can tell you what I want to see happen. I think we need to go back and do about a week's worth of bombing, and we can do it in a week and finish off the job of what we left unfinished when we paused to pursue this memorandum of understanding. Take out leadership, take out their economic targets. We've got the blockade going on the sea. Take out their airports, take out all the bridges and roads going that allow them to have land trade. So you add land and air to the naval blockade, and take out the leadership, and then arm the Iranian people and overthrow that regime. Donald Trump has an opportunity to rid the Middle East of the Iranian threat, and as soon as he does that, we can draw down our forces in the Middle East, focus on China, reload, rearm, and not worry about this problem. Make this problem go away forever. And he will be the greatest president in American history, foreign policy president in American history, if he does that.
19: All right. I like that for your next column, by the way. You can just take the verbatims from this interview. Thanks so much.
14: I often do that.
19: Mark Thiessen, check him out in the Washington Post. Go get him, Mark. Back in a moment.
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13: You know, we were talking about Ukraine, and nobody knows more about Ukraine than Mark Thiessen outside the military. And Vladimir Putin, as usual in a dictatorship, gets extremely high marks. He gets like 91% approval rating. Well, it dropped down to 88 and then 73, and now it's at 64%. Think about that. People are afraid if they find out that you voted a disapproval of Vladimir Putin, they'll kill you. And still, he's got 64% approval rating. Why? He's lost over 1 million people off the battlefield, dead over 500,000. 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He's so low on people to fight, he's now going to have another draft, which promises to plummet his approval rating even more. Wow, the Ukrainians are saying we're going to shut down commercial airspace next. Wow. The Brian Kilmeade Show, weekdays 9 to 11 on 97.7 and 970 WMAY, Springfield's news and talk.
6: WMAY Newsroom, I'm Greg Hallblank. The second installment of property tax bills in Sangamon County is due today. Payment options are listed on the county treasurer's website, sangaminil.gov/treasurer. 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A Springfield man has been sentenced to a total of 25 years in federal prison for drug trafficking and firearms possession. 41-year-old Kevin Gibbs pleaded guilty in April, according to the U.S. Attorney's Office for the Central District of Illinois. Court documents and testimony indicated Gibbs was arrested during a drug sale in 2023, and police connected shell casings from a shooting at a Springfield restaurant to a weapon Gibbs was carrying when he was arrested. Motorcycle racing takes over the Illinois State Fairgrounds track this weekend. It's the annual Springfield Mile. Gates open at 9 o'clock Saturday and Sunday mornings. Opening ceremonies in the early afternoon at about 1:30. Heats and main events follow. More information at springfield-mile.com. Illinois Architect of the Capitol, Andrea Agert, says State House renovation should be done this winter after nearly 5 years, Capital News Illinois reports. Agert says finding structural components that no one knew about caused delays.
7: We are slightly behind. 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
2: Here's your updated News Channel 20 Storm Team forecast. An extreme heat warning remains in effect. Mainly clear today with highs around 100. Winds out of the southwest, 8 to 15 miles per hour. Mainly clear skies. Tonight, lows around 76. I'm meteorologist Jennifer Wojcicki on 97.7 and 970 WMAY, Springfield's News and Talk. 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
4: Hey, Dakota Myers in studio. He dressed up for us. I mean, he was wearing sweats. When he heard that we streamed this show, he quickly changed and put gel. You're using gel now, Dakota?
9: I am. And thank you for letting me borrow this.
4: Yeah.
9: Thank you.
4: It's a little loose on you because my upper body's a little bit more massive. U.S. Marine Medal of Honor recipient. Special assistant over in the Pentagon. Dakota, great to see you. I was just talking to Mark Thiessen. I would say he's as well-read and understanding of the military as anyone who writes in journalism today, but you're a military guy. A lot of people are concerned about the stress of our troops, and they just got extended now in the Middle East to 2027. You're a guy that serves and went back.
9: Yeah.
4: So what is the mindset of the men and women when they serve, when they find they're going to be extended?
9: Brian, what are we worried about? I mean, what are we worried about, right? We did 20 years of war. I mean, it is a normal thing for deployments to get extended.
4: Yeah.
9: I mean, this is normal. And let me tell you this, like, what, if you don't be worried, I mean, look, nobody loves it, right? Like, nobody wants, and nobody's like, oh, this is great and cheering for this. But what I'll tell you is don't, these are the best human beings that our generation has to offer, mm-hmm. that our country has to offer. I mean, these service members are proud to serve. I mean, they volunteered
4: to do this.
9: Through
4: the roof.
9: Well, the numbers through the roof. The USS Abraham Lincoln, the reenlistment rate out there was through the roof.
4: Right.
9: I mean, and so like you're seeing the minority of this, you know, people complaining, but it's the onesies and twosies. I mean, I'm telling you right now, our men and women they are ready to go do the nation's bidding at a moment's notice, and they are proud and honored to do it, and they are prepared to do it.
4: Right. Just and now we have the USS George Washington in the area, and the blockade that's continuing and it's being more effective. Is it hard to have patience when you're deployed?
9: Yeah, I mean, look.
4: Because you've had there were times we were not doing much, we were holding, and there was times when we did things like the surge and we're moving.
9: Yeah, I mean, look, I'm worried about the ones that don't get to go, right? Because they've been waiting to go have their opportunity to go and fight. And so, you know, I got messages this morning of people doing work, and they're doing work and they're proud to do it and they're happy to do it and they're honored to do it. And look, I mean, look, I think of people doing work, and they're doing work and they're proud to do it and they're happy to do it and they're honored to do it. And look, I mean, look, I think we're fine. I think we're fine. You know, I hear the concerns, and look, it's one thing, and I get a different perspective of it now, because, you know, when I'm 18, 19 years old and, you know, wanting to go, like, I'm just hungry to go,
4: year did you sign up? 18?
9: So I was 17 when I joined, right? Oh. And all of us were trying to go, like, when the deployment was over, we're just trying to jump on the next deployment. We wanted to go. We wanted to continue to be over there, right? And so, I mean, I understand that, like, look, looking at it from now at 38 years old, I'm like, gosh, like, I hate that. It sucks. But I got to tell you, like, they're proud to do it.
4: Yeah. I want you to hear the vice president yesterday when asked about the message to the Iranians, because the president said a couple of days ago, when are the Iranians going to step up? But the problem is they're not armed. That's why the Venezuelans didn't step up. They're not armed. Cut 28.
10: And our message to the Iranians is simple. It's been the same from the very beginning, is you've got to stop shooting at commercial shipping. They've got to stop. It's that simple. And to your point about negotiations, the president's been very clear. We're not talking to them. And we're not going to talk to them unless they stop shooting at commercial shipping.
4: Can I just say I'm relieved we're not talking? Because I really feel like they want to play a delay of game.
9: Yeah.
4: But the message to them is stop shooting, but they're not. They hit two Saudi tankers, but it has not stopped us from escorting through our side of the strait, or the Oman side of the strait.
9: Yeah, I mean, look, you know, the Iranians, I mean, they're proud people, but they also, you've also got a group that has nothing to lose now, right? And so
4: in leadership,
9: right? I mean, they have nothing to lose in leadership. I mean, you don't know who's actually running the country right now. I mean, it's one of those deals. And so, look, I think that we should look. I don't know that we should talk to them, because I don't know that their words, and I don't know that anything that they say actually means anything. So, you know, I think we just got to show that we're going to do what we say we are. And I think that's where we're so fortunate right now, right? Is we are doing, I feel like we are doing things with intentions, right? We are doing things intentionally instead of just doing it to, you know, just we're not letting anybody else tell us what to do, right? We are deciding how this goes and how long it goes and all that. So I think that we are very fortunate on that side of it.
4: Right. So Major John Spencer was on with me yesterday. I filled in for Jesse on his show on primetime. And here's what he was saying. Here's what he was saying to us about the Iranian people rising up. Cut 32.
11: They lost tens of thousands in a matter of days, 48 hours, actually. It's really hard to do that question without them having arms. And we heard some kind of information, whether it was about the Kurdish or arms. They also have to have protective gear, communication gear. It's very dangerous, messy business. I of course, want to see Iranian people free and what that would do to the entire region, the growth and prosperity that would happen. But it's very dangerous that to ask them to do that. You also want to start the information operation, which was actually happened in the past, that you don't want the Iranian army, which is separate of the IRGC, you want them to sit it out. You want them to join the protesters and also of the Air Force. It's a really complex thing, but it's not impossible.
9: Yeah, I mean, look, I totally agree. I mean, it's not simple. It's not going to be easy. But what I do believe is that at some point, you know, somebody's going to have to get in there and start bringing people together and figure out who's going to actually stand up and do the on the ground piece, right? And hopefully it's the Iranian people. I mean, we want the Iranian people to be free. You know, I mean, that's ultimately what we're doing, is we're trying to get, you know, trying to give them the opportunity to take over their country, like we tried to do in Afghanistan, right? And obviously we see how that turned out. But I do believe that if the Iranian people want to step up, I think what they're probably their fear is, though, and I don't know, none of us are over there. We're all speaking on hypotheticals, so let's make sure that we put that into context. But what if they step up, and how much time do they have in order for us to provide cover for them and to be able to provide, you know, the limited pieces that we are right now for them to be able to get this done? Because what you don't want to do is everybody to step up and show, you know, what they have and who's aligned together, and they start doing this movement, and the next thing you know, we back out, and then all they did was just identify who was going to step up.
12: Dakota, you know what you're describing? After the first Persian Gulf War, George H.W. Bush said, time for you guys to stand up and take your country back. But we didn't stop. We allowed them to fly their planes, and they had enough left.
9: Yeah.
12: They wiped out the Shia, and they were still mad at us by the time you guys invaded.
9: Yeah, 100%, right? And so, like, I think that is a coordinated effort that I'm sure, again, I don't know. None of us know. None of us, the only person that knows what's going on is obviously the President of the United States. But what I'll tell you is I hope that in some way, shape, or form that we're trying to align those and bring these alignments together so that what you can do is you have a coordinated front, because that's what they're missing right now. I don't think there's, what's missing is a desire to be free, or an opportunity to be free, or the will to be free of the Iranian people. But I think that what is missing is a plan, and how do they coordinate and how do they consolidate in order to have a unified front.
12: All right, now I'm going to aggravate you. This is what bothers me most about this, and that is that we keep hearing, it's almost like, if you read the New York Times and Washington Post, it's almost like they're rooting for us not to be successful there. And here's Hakeem Jeffries yesterday, Cut 34.
13: This reckless and costly war of choice in Iran have been a failure, and it's time for dramatic change.
12: See, when you're deployed, and you heard a lot of that politics too, when George W. Yeah. Bush, what is that like?
9: I mean, look, I don't know the last time I've heard Hakeem Jeffries say anything that was helpful or it was pro-American.
12: Mm-hmm.
9: For me, I think he just stands up there and he says what is going to appeal to his voters, and he says what is going to be anti-American, and he says what is against, you know, what is against this, right? Like, I don't know how that's helpful. You know, when I look at verbiage like this, like, so what are you going to do? Like, what are you going to do then?
12: That'll be in the Tehran Times today.
9: 100%. And so, you know, I mean, like, I don't understand how that's helpful. Like, even if you feel that way, I don't understand why we are giving, you know, this media aspect and this messaging aspect. You know, Iran is out messaging us because Iran is putting their own rhetoric out and their own information out through their media outlets. And guess what our media is doing? Our media is doing the exact same thing against the administration and President Trump.
12: You know, what's interesting is I read Al Jazeera English every day and Arab news. They are more positive about the U.S. than New York Times and Washington Post.
9: Yeah, I mean, and what I don't understand is this rhetoric of, you know, we're not doing good or we're this or that. You know, I haven't heard them say anything positive about what we're doing, right? And there's been more good done
12: knowing
9: than
12: that, knowing they've plagued seven presidents.
9: 100%, right? And so, like, I haven't even heard them say anything to the extent of, and you can correct me if I'm wrong on this, but hey, look, we've seen that what we've done for the past seven presidents hasn't done any good. So what? Hopefully this new strategy works and history will tell. Like, they haven't even left it out there to let history decide what ends up with this. They've already made the decision. They've already decided what this is going to be. And now they're just trying to get enough messaging and enough support. It's literally, they already have what they want to report and what they want to say. And they just keep finding, stuff to support that. Does that make sense?
12: Yeah, it makes a lot of sense. I want to go to Ukraine if I can. And I wanted people to talk about changing warfare, changing in real time.
9: Yeah.
12: How is what's happening in Ukraine using satellites, Starlink, mm-hmm. as well as the creation of this drone warfare, how has it changed things from when that war started to where we're at today? I mean, they rolled in with tanks and got destroyed by javelins.
9: Yeah.
12: And now both sides are hitting each other with drones.
9: Yeah, I mean, look, I mean, I was only in Ukraine for a couple of days whenever we went in to go get Benjamin Hall, right? And so,
12: but you've been seeing it and you've been reading about
9: it. Yeah, of course. And so, you know, look, I think that, it's definitely changing the battlefield, and it's something that, you know, we're taking very serious, and you see across the board. I mean, it's bringing in, but I think that, like, as much as the robotics aspect of it is changing the battlefields. What I'll tell you is the cheapness of this and what it does is for these capabilities, what it allows is that, you know, these underfunded, it's not a funding thing, right? Because anybody can get a drone, anybody. I mean, like what it's doing is it's allowing access for these types of capabilities to get in the hands of people that don't have to have a lot of money. Like they just have to have a wheel right now. Right. And so look, I mean, it's evolving the battlefield. It's shaping that, but we've seen this throughout the history of it, right? You've seen it whenever the machine gun came out. You know, you've seen this whenever artillery came out, whenever you've seen, you know, IEDs come out for my generation, right? I mean, look, all the evolving the battlefield has always something that we've always have.
12: Do you think there'll always be humans fighting humans?
9: Yeah, 100%. Because even no matter what, even, and that's what my biggest fear is. I hope that like our service members don't get to this concept that, hey, like we're not going to still need our capabilities, our basic fundamental capabilities of camouflage, of concealment, of being able to fight and being able to shoot our weapon systems. Because here's the deal. It's like there still has to be somebody willing to go. You're not going to be able to do the fighting behind a computer, because if that was the case, Ukraine and Russia would be over.
12: Yep.
9: It's still going to take the sheer will. It's still going to come down to the sheer will of the people who are going to go employ those capabilities and their belief in how much it is worth fighting for their cause.
12: Absolutely. More with Dakota Meyer in just a second. 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

0: Did. I did.
1: So
0: I'm
1: what
0: a
1: is,
0: reservist.
1: What's your obligation now?
0: I don't know how long I'm in, but I just finished, I actually finished jump school. I got my, so I'm airborne now. I went down to the Fort Benning jump school and actually graduated that, I think, last Monday.
1: Wow. You think last Monday?
0: I think it was either last Monday or the Monday before. But,
1: right.
0: But yeah. So I did my final jump. I think it was Monday before. Yeah. Not this week. It was the week before. But yeah, I jumped, did my final jump down at Fort Benning, Georgia, at the school, you know, U.S. Army School of Airborne, right?
1: And what made you want to go back?
0: I see how incredible the generation is. I still had more to give, and I felt like that I owed it to, I can't just go around and tell people it's worth serving and not be doing it myself. And so like, I think that for me, like I felt like I had imposter syndrome by telling people, yeah, you should serve. You should sign up and serve.
1: You had imposter syndrome after serving.
0: Yeah. I mean, I did. Cause I just didn't feel like I had the right to, I mean, it was nothing more than an opinion for me to tell people they should serve today. Right. And so like, you know, cause they're like, oh, well, you don't know what it's like. It's different, blah, blah, blah. And it's like, well, I'll show you how much I believe it's still worth serving. And so I had to do that. So I signed back up and I went back to the basic reconnaissance course. I became a recon Marine, and then graduated at 38 years old and then turned around and, you know, I'm going through the pipeline currently.
1: So we mentioned about difference in war. You said when you were in Iraq, Afghanistan,
0: yeah,
1: you didn't have to worry about anything coming up top, right?
0: Yeah.
1: You'd sit there with your GPS. Now, if I was to put you into Ukraine right now or put you into Iran or any battlefield, how is it different in this era?
0: Yeah, I mean, look, one of the biggest surprises for me is understanding that, like, really you got to go back to being better at the basics than we had to be, right? Like, you know, we started getting, I was on the front end of technology, like, you know, in 2008, 2009, like we started getting technology and we were starting to be able to have GPSs. I mean, the first time I ever touched a GPS was whenever I stepped foot in Iraq. You know, let me give you that, right? Mm-hmm. And now all these kids grew up with GPSs and phones and being able to have all these devices, which is great. The technology is incredible. But what you're starting to see is now more people are armed with these capabilities and these to look back and to be able to have signal.
1: And if I have my phone on,
0: yeah,
1: I'm now a target.
0: Now you are a target.
1: And I'm giving away the whole base.
0: Or your position or your team. What I'm seeing is you know, no longer can you just say, hey, I'm going to rely on a GPS. You're actually, your basic skills have to be better today.
1: You said get a compass.
0: You better go back to a compass because you can't be walking around with the GPS throwing a signal out.
1: Right. So in that fact, didn't that happen? In the Jordan in particular, they told the guys, you cannot tell people, you cannot make phone calls.
0: Yeah.
1: You're giving away our location and it's getting people in trouble. So they said, I'll take your phone if you don't do this.
0: Yeah.
1: They never would have said that 10 years ago.
0: They would have never said that 10 years ago because we weren't fighting an enemy. You know, look, first world countries have always had, you know, these types of capabilities, right? For a while, right? But what now you're seeing is when these capabilities become cheaper, now the terrorists have them. Now the guy that just has an idea and hates this person has the capabilities to find a way to be able to have the access to this.
1: So what are your thoughts? We're coming up on 25 years since the 9/11 attacks. Where were you?
0: Yeah.
1: How did it affect you?
0: Yeah. I mean, it was, I'll never forget. I mean, I was in my eighth grade classroom, Rudy Renfro, my art teacher. And I remember coming in. I mean, I still remember every aspect, every detail of it. Like I remember when they had the TVs, like the big TVs they had on the carts that they would roll in, they would screw it into the wall so you could see, right? The strap over it, the black, you know, and that's what I'll never forget. It got rolled in and it was like, hey, we're not having class today. I lived in Kentucky. I didn't even probably couldn't figure out where New York was on a map. And I probably didn't know anything about that. The World Trade Centers even existed before that day. But I got to tell you, like, I mean, I still get cold chills over it. You know, that was a moment that really defined the rest of my life and why I'm sitting here today, you know, that moment. And I'll never forget, like, I didn't know what it meant. I didn't know anything about it. I mean, I was in eighth grade but what I do remember is I do remember that feeling of seeing the fear across our country. You know, no matter whether they knew those people or they didn't, but they knew that Americans were hurting.
1: Right.
0: And what I will say is, while I don't ever wish for another 9/11, I would give anything for a 9/12.
1: Understand, because we were all on the same page.
0: 100%.
1: Right. And the thing is, too, our actions after that made sure that was the only attack. Because
0: Absolutely.
1: There were so many other attacks coming down the pipeline. We look forward to seeing you outnumbered. Dakota Meyer, U.S. Marine, active again and Medal of Honor recipient. Great to see you, Dakota.
0: Thank you, sir. Thanks for having me.
1: For wearing the gel.
0: You know, just for you.
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3: ABC News, I'm Sherry Preston. The job market rebounded in August as employers added a surprising 162,000 jobs in the month, hiring far exceeding the 65,000 forecasters had expected. Restaurants and bars among those picking up workers amid the Trump administration's crackdown on immigrants. Diesel has hit a new record price, soaring to an average of $5.85 a gallon for the first time ever. The judge in the Lindsey Clancy trial has refused to remove a juror who the defense claims isn't following the judge's instructions. Judge William Sullivan in Plymouth, Massachusetts.
4: There's no note from the juror that indicates that the juror cannot or will not be able to continue deliberating, as some of the other cases talk about.
3: Clancy's attorney says the juror is refusing to apply instructions on proof of a reasonable doubt. Two men are pulled from the mud in Nepal today, injured but alive. They'd been in a hydropower facility there since the flooding. This is ABC News. Ahead of Louisiana State's first game with new head coach Lane Kiffin, the program continues to be plagued with questions over which players could actually take the field this weekend, including some who until recently were pros. ABC's Perry Russum explains.
5: Kiffin throwing the program into uncharted territory, bringing in former New Orleans Saints defensive lineman Xavien Harris and former Philadelphia Eagles tight end Daquan Wright. The question over whether these players should have any college eligibility left is now playing out in the courts. In a stunning move, the SEC filing a federal lawsuit against LSU and its leadership, saying the school waged a deliberate and coordinated campaign to recruit professional athletes.
3: The NCAA charged recently the rules that would allow players to play longer in college, which is what led to their return. Big storms moving in a big way. That was one of about 200 that stretched from the Great Lakes to the Northeast. About 100,000 power outages in the D.C. area because of them. I'm Sherry Preston, ABC News.
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8: The WMAY Newsroom. I'm Greg Hallblythe. Second installment of property tax bills in Sangamon County is due today. Payment options are on the county treasurer's website, sangamonil.gov/treasurer. The Illinois Department of Public Health has confirmed an outbreak of measles in eastern Illinois. IDPH reported at least 4 cases of measles in Douglas County. Motorcycle racing takes over the Illinois State Fairgrounds track this weekend. It's the annual Springfield Mile. Gates open at 9 o'clock Saturday and Sunday mornings with practice to follow. Opening ceremonies are at about 1:30 both days, followed by heats and main events. And a Springfield man has been sentenced to a total of 25 years in federal prison for drug trafficking and firearm possession. U.S. Attorney's Office for the Central District of Illinois said 41-year-old Kevin Gibbs pleaded guilty in April. According to court documents and testimony, Gibbs was arrested during a drug sale in Springfield in 2023. Police connected him to an earlier shooting at a Springfield restaurant. More at WMAY.com.
9: Okay, kids, here's a scary story. 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
10: Ah!
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9: So the moral of the story is, call Easter Day Plumbing. 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
12: Here's your updated News Channel 20 Storm Team forecast. An extreme heat warning remains in effect. Mainly clear today with highs around 100. Winds out of the southwest, 8 to 15 miles per hour. Mainly clear skies. Tonight, lows around 76. I'm meteorologist Jennifer Wojcicki on 97.7 and 970 WMAY, Springfield's news and talk. Currently 84.
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15: From high atop Fox News headquarters in New York City, always seeking solutions, never sowing division. 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
16: Hi, everyone. So glad you're there. The Brian Kilmeade Show coming your way. Shannon Bream's going to be with us. John Carrico, a former CIA guy, was life change for him and for all of us after 9/11. He talks about Ramzi bin al-Shib. He talks about Khalid Sheikh Mohammed unwinding al-Qaeda, finding out who was responsible, and going back in time and talk about what progress we've made in terms of intelligence. That's coming up shortly at 11:20. And we're following the Clancy trial in this respect. It looks like it's just one juror that doesn't is somehow upsetting people because they won't go along with the other 11. So they're going back and reconvening at this hour, and that could all change, and this could end up in a hung jury. But they're almost unanimous, and they're so close, but the judge has just ruled that the juror is following the law. And it's all about plausible. It's just all about making sure there's no plausible way of finding guilt or not guilty. They say he is following the law, or she. I'm not sure if it's he or she. But 11 agree, one doesn't. So let's get to the big three.
17: Number three. We'd like to formalize the commitment between Daquan and LSU, which has not taken place yet. He's enrolled in classes at LSU. He's been practicing with the team, but he isn't formally on the roster yet, and we're hoping that happens today.
16: Yep, from pros to college. The lowest college football world sees another precedent-setting move as two players move from NFL camp where they were cut and want to go back to college and use their last year of eligibility. The SEC conference is suing. The NCAA is not happy. The Georgia DA is threatening to sue. And these players, according to one judge, are eligible to play. Will LSU put them on the roster when they go to play Clemson tomorrow? We will see.
18: Number two.
19: Despite those wishing that we don't succeed, almost on every line of operation, whether it's the economic noose around the regime, we control the Strait of Hormuz, we can get all of that oil out. It's all indicators that the strategy is working.
16: Major John Spencer, he is talking about what's happening with Iran. Donald Trump on a path to vindication against the terror regime, perhaps. Why I think the key to finding their money while destroying their military is the combination we have to deploy.
20: Number one.
21: Democrats are down on their knees. They're begging, please, please, please allow this election to be about Donald John Trump. Because if you could see this right now, Republicans are actually outperforming President Trump.
16: Yup, that is Howard Enten of CNN. Midterms maneuvering. We're waiting as both sides format their game plan and we start the post-Labor Day sprint to November, where no longer people are going to be telling us over and over again, hey, just wait, it's too early, it's too early. Nobody's going to say it's too early. And of course, we had the first ever midterm convention. Republicans going to do it in Dallas. And keep in mind, if you ever miss any segment of the show, we got our own YouTube channel now, youtube.com/@TheBrianKilmeade Show. Speaking of her own show, she hosts Fox News Sunday. She's the anchor there. Also, Fox News' chief legal analyst and all over this trial. Shannon, welcome back.
22: It's good to see you, Brian.
16: Hey,
22: happy Friday.
16: Hey, first off, I know we always talk about federal cases in the Supreme Court. I get it. But right now on the Clancy trial, mm-hmm. do you think the judge did the right thing in not going to an alternate juror as the defense wants them to?
22: Man, this judge is doing everything he can to try to hold this jury together, to not have to restart deliberations or to go backwards. He wants this thing to move forward. But listen, he's given them so many of these charges to go back in, the instructions to go back, and they seem deadlocked. I mean, I will be very surprised if this judge sends them into the weekend with this current split. If they come back today and say, there's no way, it's not going to work, we can't come to a resolution, I'd be really surprised if he lets this go past the weekend.
16: So is one of the options prosecution and defense get together on a compromise?
22: I don't think so. I don't think the defense wants to compromise at all. They feel like they're going to win. They really want to push. If we think, reading the tea leaves, that this juror is the one who's keeping them from a not guilty verdict, and we could be completely wrong about what this jury is actually up to, he doesn't want a mistrial. That means that his client is going to be tried all over again, because it's almost 100% certainty prosecutors are going to go back through this. They've probably learned some lessons from this trial, so that's the last thing the defense wants. I don't see him compromising.
16: So if the defense goes up and says, look, I don't want to go back, you probably don't want to go back, so we do some type of manslaughter where you're subjected to life in a sanitarium. I mean, could that be the type of thing they agree to? Because defense feels good about their chances. But then how do you even get a jury that doesn't have an opinion on this case in Massachusetts? It's going to be impossible.
22: Well, and exactly, because it's sort of like the Murdaugh retrial that we know is happening in April of next year, where they've had to move. The venue was granted in that Alex Murdaugh, retrial of these murder charges. But everybody's like, well, I'm sorry, I don't know where you're going in South Carolina, that people do not know that case. I think the same thing is true in Massachusetts for the Clancy case. So, I mean, it's possible that they could try to, come to some kind of agreement before the jury comes back. There's always a chance. But I think this defense attorney feels very good. He thinks that what he's seeing, that indications are, is that there is a possibility of pushing this jury to a full agreement unanimously on a not guilty verdict. But, clock's ticking.
16: True. So we'll see what's going to happen with this. And I just find it very interesting. Do you think this cuts on gender, where women are more likely to cut her a break, and you have men looking at this and saying, look at the brutal way in which she calculated and killed her three kids? Do you find that, anecdotally, that's the story?
22: I find that the women in my text group are outraged and think that she killed three children. They have children, most of the girls on my ladies on my text chain, and they don't want any reprieve for this woman. They think she needs to be held accountable and that she had enough awareness with planning and sending the husband out and the methodical way that she did things. At least my, you know, unofficial non-jury text chain is not happy with this woman. And I remember when Trey Gowdy and I were with you last Friday, he said his experience as a prosecutor is that women were way harder on other women when it came to juries. So I don't know. This case has been so odd. And I do hope at some point we get a picture, a window into exactly what the jury has been doing and the conversations they've been having. I think it's going to be fascinating.
16: So I feel bad for you because here you're trying to do a show on Sunday, but you know, I know you love to attend the socialist conventions every year. And it's this year, it's in Chicago. So you got to make a choice. It's going to be a lot of fun. We know. So people are going to be flying into Chicago. I tell you what, a lot of media is going to go. This is no longer a niche organization. They're going to be there. And guess who the featured speaker is? Hassan Piker. So ladies and gentlemen, please welcome the guy that could be the kingmaker on the left.
22: Yeah. And here's the thing is there's a lot of polling out now that shows when you look at who are the most popular political figures and who are the most unpopular, he's actually down at the bottom of the list. And I think that's because, listen, Republicans are going to say, all right, this guy is out there, you know, talking about our ally Israel and saying that he would choose Hamas 1,000 times over Israel. He, you know, thinks that the structure of this country is fundamentally wrong and needs to be changed. But then you got Democrats out there who don't like him, at least the mainstream, because they're like, all right, dude, you're super popular with young people, with the Twitch, you know, the streaming and all of that kind of stuff. But when it comes down to it, they think he's going to really hurt them in the general election. And he's telling Democrats, you got to embrace me. I am the energy of this party. You need to be out there defending me. And I think they probably are not excited. There will be so much media coverage of the socialist convention this weekend. And my punch card for, you know, regular attendance is I'm not going to make it this weekend.
16: You cannot. Oh, okay. I will call them.
22: I've RSVP'd. No.
16: Yeah, I'm, you know, I'll be there. So I'll just, you don't have to call. I'll just tell them when I get there.
22: You just keep me updated.
16: Yeah. So some of the conferences that you're going to miss, Confronting Zionism, Chicago's Educators and Families Defending Communities Against ICE, Muslims, maybe we can get it on Zoom, The Muslim Left, New York City, and Zohram Amdani's Victory, Trans Care in the Age of Health Fascism. So it's a lot. I mean, if they're all scheduled at the same time, I just don't know which one I'll go to. Maybe I'll just sample all of them.
22: Are you on one of the panels, Brian? Are you speaking?
16: Not yet, but I got to check my texts. A lot of times I'm a... They realize, I'm a late ad. They want people there. Couple of things. When it comes to the midterms, how do you think this midterm convention is going to be in Dallas? It's not going to feel like, you know, a presidential year. What do you think it'll be like?
22: I think it's interesting. I mean, the Republicans have really been trying to get together on messaging. And frankly, they've struggled because the economy is tough and people don't care that there are green shoots or that they can see anything promising. And listen, the administration's got to be happy about the jobs report today.
16: 162,000.
22: People are just struggling. I mean, and so I think that messaging is going to be really important, which I think is the whole point of trying to get motivation and getting people up and ready for the midterms, because, you know, the base and getting people to turn out is what's critical here. But now that you have this whole DSA thing, Republicans do have more of a messaging lane that's not just going to have to be about one big, beautiful bill or the economy. I think they're getting a lot of traction on things like common sense versus communism, the different slogans they're rolling out. So I think you're going to hear a lot about DSA during this midterm convention.
16: So the other thing is, I think two guys on the left always seem to get a lot of attention and anger people on the left. It's Bill Maher and Stephen A. Smith. And I'm sure they're not going to be happy with this. He was asked on Politico how he feels about the big tent approach that Democrats are taking, which he is one. Cut 17.
0: Tell them to sit their ass down and get with the program. It ain't happening. In other words, that's not going to win us general elections. That's not going to get it done for us. We're not going to be able to pull that off. How is that going to sit up there and assist the American voters or the American people when it comes to actually running our country?
16: So he says, are you crazy? And he's got that bit of an everyman attitude towards it. Mm-hmm. That is what Josh Gottheimer feels. That is what Van Jones feels and others. In your mind, Shannon Bream, this is very different from the Tea Party, right? This is very different from the Freedom Caucus.
22: Yeah, I agree, because you're advocating for things that most people in your own party, or at least the umbrella that you're running under, don't want anything to do with. I mean, these are things that are calling out, you know, allies, like, let's stop supporting or even selling defensive weapons to someone like Israel. Let's get rid of borders. Let's get rid of jails. Let's get rid of police. Let's get rid of, you know, wiping out student loans for everybody. There's no debt. There's no accountability. I mean, it's so far left that even, you know, most mainstream Democrats are saying we want nothing to do with this and you're hurting us. But, you know, when I had, you know, the co-chair of DSA on, Megan Romer, on Fox News Sunday, I asked her about, you know, is this the idea to upset the Democrat Party? And they'll openly say, listen, they don't align with us on everything, but it's the closest framework that we can use. We're using their primaries, their grassroots, we're using the Democrat Party to get our foot in the door. But again, once you let them into the tent, they may be trying to blow you up from inside.
16: All right. So I want you to lastly tap into sports and legal. Yesterday, a court case was won, an injunction allowing Daquan Wright to leave NFL training camps where he was about to be cut and go back to college where he now realizes he has a fifth year and joining his coach, Lane Kiffin, and in Louisiana. Well, a Louisiana judge ruled that he can play. The SEC says, we're going to sue. I want to make sure this is overturned. I don't want them playing in our conference. Here is what Daquan Wright had to say. Cut 40.
1: What are you most looking forward to about Saturday?
4: Just putting on a college uniform again and going out there to have fun and embracing my opportunity.
18: It's not about Coach Kiffin. It's not about LSU. It's about treating these kids fairly. It's about the fair application. If you're going to apply the rules, apply them fairly to everyone. So today, justice was served. And justice was served to the SEC. It was served like a cold cup of gumbo. And that judge forced them to eat it.
16: This was just round one. Now the SEC is bringing this to another judge over in Alabama. Mm-hmm. And they risk when he plays, if he plays against Clemson, they risk when a judge says he's ineligible,
22: right,
16: that game could go to from a W to an L.
22: Yeah. I mean, there's risk everywhere in this. And to me, listen, college sports has turned professional in a lot of ways. I mean, kids are getting, you know, all kinds of endorsements and gear and NIL money and all kinds of things. So the line has been blurred. A mess has been made. This Wild West has been created.
16: Who's on your show Sunday?
22: We've got Energy Secretary Chris Wright. We're going to talk about the Venezuela oil deal. What's going on with that? Your gas prices on Labor Day weekend and these AI centers. How much are they going to impact your energy costs and why are they a plus or a minus?
16: All right. So we're going to watch all that on Fox News Sunday. And then at 10 o'clock at night, you'll take a nap. Then 10 o'clock at night, you'll watch One Nation. That is the goal. And that is a successful Labor Day.
22: And the dance off is happening this weekend.
16: Sorry.
22: I'm asking every weekend until it happens.
16: Have you met me? You don't want me dancing, Shannon, but I will watch your show.
22: A little robot, a little running man. Right. You got it in there.
16: Or the hustle. That's really where I peaked in sixth grade. Yeah. Thanks, Shannon. Back in a moment.
22: Bye.
16: Yes, we had you on Zoom. More of The Brian Kilmeade Show is coming up on 97.7 and 970 WMAY, Springfield's News and Talk.
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8: Hi, everyone. I'm Brian Kilmeade. Welcome back as we look at 9/11 25 years later. As you know, I was on the air on Fox and Friends at that time, but the coverage was extensive from air on in on radio and on TV. And joining us now, a man who lived it before, after, and of course, during, John Kiriakou, former CIA officer, best-selling author, and whistleblower. 9/11 means something different to everyone. What about you as an intelligence officer?
9: Oh, it was, first of all, thank you so much for having me, Brian. It's good to see you again. 9/11 was transformative. It was one of the worst days in the history of the country. It was one of the worst days in my life. I remember having to evacuate the CIA after being repeatedly told that we all had to evacuate. Nobody would budge. And then the CIA police officers finally came into the counterterrorism center and shouted, "If everybody doesn't evacuate, you'll be arrested." And so we all evacuated, and I remember driving on the George Washington Parkway to get to my house or my apartment, which is right near the Pentagon, and seeing the Pentagon burning. And I remember shouting to myself, how could this possibly happen? But we all knew we had to snap into gear and start fighting back.
8: But you, as a CIA guy, I know John Scott was on the air, and I think within 45 minutes says, this seems like something of Bin Laden. You know, we had the interviews with Bin Laden. He declared war on us. We remember about the coal bombing and finding him in Sudan and all these things, and letting him getting kicked out of Saudi Arabia. We knew about his background. Remember his interview with John Miller. But did you think right away this had to be Al-Qaeda? This had to be Bin Laden?
9: 100%. For me, it started on July the 6th. I was entertaining a group of Middle Eastern intelligence officers at the CIA. We did this literally every day. You bring them in. It's a group of four or five mid-level, senior-level foreign intelligence officers. You do a day of briefings. They get a photo op with the director. You exchange gifts. You take them to dinner. And then you do it with another group the next day. So on July the 6th, 2001, I was entertaining this group from the Middle East, and I had scheduled a briefing for them with a junior counterterrorism analyst who was handling Al-Qaeda. But instead of the junior analyst walking into the room, Kofor Black walks into the room, the director of counterterrorism, along with the chief of operations for the Alex station, the Osama bin Laden unit. And I jumped up and I said, "Oh, gentlemen," I said, this is Kofor Black. Mr. Black is the director of counterterrorism. Kofor sat down, looks these guys right in the eye, and he says, "Something terrible is going to happen."
8: And we also knew on the daily brief, President Bush was told Al-Qaeda determined to attack America inside the U.S. Related?
9: 100% related. And, you know, one of the things we've forgotten over the years is in the immediate aftermath of 9/11, Bin Laden issued a statement saying that Al-Qaeda was planning another attack that would dwarf 9/11. And so we had to take this seriously. We had to drop everything else that we were doing around the world and destroy Al-Qaeda.
8: So it's just really important for everyone to remember what led up to 9/11, what happened after 9/11 with a guy like John Kiriakou, whose career revolved around it leading up to and afterwards. And now we have this revelation that KSM can't be charged with anything he said and his confession because they say he was tortured. It was tortured out of him. So that's how this story never goes away. More with John Kiriakou in just a moment. 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Clay and Buck are coming up on 97.7 and 970 WMAY, Springfield's news and talk.
2: From the WMAY Newsroom, I'm Greg Hallblank. The second installment of property tax bills in Sangamon County is due today. Payment options are listed on the county treasurer's website, sangaminil.gov/treasurer. 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And payments are accepted at any IND lobby or drive-thru in Sangamon County. A Springfield man has been sentenced to a total of 25 years in federal prison for drug trafficking and firearms possession. 41-year-old Kevin Gibbs pleaded guilty in April, according to the U.S. Attorney's Office for the Central District of Illinois. Court documents and testimony indicated Gibbs was arrested during a drug sale in 2023, and police connected shell casings from a shooting at a Springfield restaurant to a weapon Gibbs was carrying when he was arrested. Motorcycle racing takes over the Illinois State Fairgrounds track this weekend. It's the annual Springfield Mile. Gates open at 9 o'clock Saturday and Sunday mornings. Opening ceremonies in the early afternoon at about 1:30. Heats and main events follow. More information at springfield-mile.com. Illinois architect of the Capitol, Andrea Agert, says State House renovation should be done this winter after nearly 5 years, Capitol News Illinois reports. Agert says finding structural components that no one knew about caused delays.
10: We are slightly behind. 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
17: Here's your updated News Channel 20 Storm Team forecast. An extreme heat warning remains in effect. Mainly clear today with highs around 100. Winds out of the southwest 8 to 15 miles per hour. Mainly clear skies tonight, lows around 76. I'm meteorologist Jennifer Wojcicki on 97.7 and 970 WMAY, Springfield's news and talk. Right now, it's 85 degrees.
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8: Welcome back, everybody. Appreciate everyone listening in. Busy week. We're closing it out pretty strong as we get closer and closer to celebrating, not celebrating, but marking 25 years since the 9/11 attacks. I think it's great that we never stopped reading out those names, even through the pandemic, never stopped. I want you to hear more from my interview with John Kiriakou, who was all about hunting down Al-Qaeda and finding out what they were about and what led to these attacks. Here's more of that interview. Do you think that there was the CIA as a whole, in the White House as a whole, in the previous White House as a whole, wasn't taking them as serious, wouldn't think they were able to pull off something like this?
9: For the most part, I can tell you that they were taking things seriously at the CIA. But I've said many times over the years that this was not just the greatest intelligence failure in American history. This was an American failure. And what I mean is the CIA was asleep at the switch. The State Department issued the visas. Whatever the TSA precursor organization was, it was several different organizations, failed at the X-ray machines. Congress didn't appropriate enough money for counterterrorism. It was a failure at every turn. And it took this terrible, terrible event to kick people into gear.
8: Which is weird because there was a lot of Al-Qaeda attacks. Remember the embassy bombings in 99?
9: Yes.
8: And then, you know, Cole, Cole was 2000, was still being investigated. But,
9: that's right.
8: But he was taking credit for all of it.
9: That's right. He was taking credit for all of it. And I'll go even further. When I first started at the CIA in January of 1990, I worked in a group that no longer exists called the Office of Leadership Analysis. And the Office of Leadership Analysis had an internal classified magazine because to get promoted, you had to get published. And if you were working on a country or an issue that just wasn't important enough to command attention at the White House, DOD, or state, you could publish in this internal magazine. And the guy that I sat next to was covering Saudi terrorism. And he wrote an article in which he called Osama bin Laden the most dangerous man in the world. And I said, who is this guy, Osama bin Laden? I said, are you just overstating it just to make sure that you get a good place in the magazine? And he said, no. He said, nobody's paying attention to this guy, but this guy's going to cause us big problems. And it took another 11 years, but he was right.
8: So when it comes time for us to attack back, the conventional wisdom is that bin Laden miscalculated. They never thought we would respond like this because basically Bill Clinton did almost nothing leading up to that, right?
9: Exactly right.
8: And we were hesitated on taking him out.
9: When we had the opportunity to take him out, Bill Clinton said that that the argument could not yet be made that he posed a clear and present danger to the United States, to American citizens or American installations, which of course was ridiculous. But he also argued that Executive Order 12333 prohibited him legally from taking action. And now, in retrospect, we see how ridiculous that was. If we had taken him out when we had the chance, twice, once in Sudan and once in the Doha Airport Transit Lounge, when he was just sitting there waiting for a connecting flight to Kabul, there wouldn't have been a 9/11. And the whole world would be a different place.
8: No doubt about it. Wait, this is the first time I'm hearing of that. I don't think I've even forgotten that. I don't think I've ever heard that. He was waiting in an airport?
9: Yeah, Sudan. He left Sudan on a commercial airliner on his way to Kabul. The CIA got word that he was in Doha. We reported it to the White House. The White House went to the Qataris and said, grab him for us. And the Qataris said, okay, where's your warrant? And the Clinton administration said, we don't have a warrant. We've never charged him with a crime. They said, we just can't snatch some guy off the street just because you don't like his politics. If you've charged him with a crime, and of course we could have by then, if you've charged him with a crime, we can grab him. Well, we had no crime with which to charge him. And so the Qataris let him catch that flight, and he went on to Kabul, and the rest is history.
8: I also heard that his plane landed in Iran. He never got off, but they did check the plane. He landed and he kept going. And that's what people have assumed. There's been some type of Iranian linkage. And also they held on to his family for a while and his sons. What's Iran's role in all this? Do you have any idea? I know Shia Sunni, and that would lead one to believe there wouldn't be this great adherence. But the whole enemy of your enemy is mine.
9: The whole 9/11, post-9/11 era put the Iranians in a very difficult position because they hate us, but they also hated the Taliban and Al-Qaeda. Remember, the Taliban, just before 9/11, had snatched 14 Iranian diplomats off the street and had executed them in violation of all kinds of international diplomatic conventions. So the Iranians hated both sides. When we started bombing Afghanistan, two of bin Laden's sons, their wives and their children ran to Iran for safe haven. The Iranians didn't know what to do. They didn't want to anger us and risk us bombing them. And so what they did is they put them in houses, they locked them in there and called it house arrest. And the bin Laden sons ended up staying in Iran for years. Now, we went repeatedly to the Iranians through intermediaries and we told them, turn the bin Laden sons over to us. And the Iranians said, no, we're not getting in the middle of this.
8: Unbelievable. The one other thing that we like to, and by the way, John, you talked about time to get on the offensive then. So when it's time to get on the offensive, we have to go to Pakistan because we know Al-Qaeda's got this population, terrorist population in Afghanistan. And which time that you were able to get... And basically, you guys have wiped out, you eventually would wipe out all Al-Qaeda's top henchmen. Mohammed Atef, perhaps first, their version of the defense minister, Zawahiri, the last, right after the transition in Afghanistan back to the Taliban. But in between, maybe the first big hit was Abu Zubaydah. Can you bring us through that?
9: Sure. It was March of 2002. I was the chief of counterterrorism operations for the CIA in Pakistan. We were working very closely with Pakistan's intelligence service called the ISI, and we received word from a sister intelligence agency here in the United States that Abu Zubaydah was somewhere in Pakistan. We believed at the time that Abu Zubaydah was the number three in Al-Qaeda. That turned out to not be true. He wasn't the number three. He was a bad guy. He acted as something of a logistician for Al-Qaeda. If you wanted to sneak into Afghanistan to make jihad against the Americans, Abu Zubaydah would get you in. If you were tired of jihad and you wanted to go home, he would get you out. He would get you a ticket, a fake passport, and get you out. He founded the House of Martyrs, the Al-Qaeda safe house in Peshawar, Pakistan. He had founded and staffed the two Al-Qaeda training camps in southern Afghanistan. So very bad guy. And in late March of 2002, after hunting him relentlessly for 6 weeks, we finally found him in an Al-Qaeda safe house in Faisalabad, Pakistan. We grabbed him. We rendered him to a secret prison. And he's still in American custody. He's now at Guantanamo. He's been at Guantanamo since 2006.
8: Yeah. Did he talk?
9: He did talk quite effusively. Yes.
8: And was he helpful?
9: Immensely helpful. Remember, Brian, that at the time, 9/11 was still an open criminal investigation. And so normally the CIA has primacy overseas. In this case, the FBI had primacy because it was still an ongoing criminal investigation. So when Abu Zubaydah got to his first secret prison, the FBI took over in the form of FBI agent Ali Soufan, a naturalized American and a very highly skilled and well-trained interrogator. It took about 6 weeks for Abu Zubaydah to recover from the gunshot wounds that he received during the capture. But then Ali began to interrogate him. And Ali used a very light touch. You treat him with respect. You offer him a cup of tea. You offer him an orange. And over the course of weeks, Abu Zubaydah started to talk. And he told us several things that were immensely important and resulted in our ability to save American lives. He told us first about the Al-Qaeda wiring diagram. We knew that bin Laden was number one, Zawahiri was number two, and then we didn't know what the organization looked like after that. We knew that it was compartmentalized, stovepiped, but we didn't really know how one cell could communicate with another cell or how any cell could communicate with bin Laden if it had to. And so he explained all of that to us. And just as an example, Ali asked him a question. I'm going to fictionalize it here because it's still classified. But Ali would say, if you were going to do an operation in, let's say, Dusseldorf, how would you do that? And Abu Zubaydah answered, well, there's this guy, Mohammed, in Dusseldorf, and here's his cell phone number. And Mohammed has a friend, Abdullah, and Abdullah has weapons, and here's Abdullah's email address. And Abdullah's cousin is Rashid, and Rashid can get explosives or timers. So then we could go to the Germans and say, listen, you have a serious problem in Dusseldorf, and here's the information. And then they do the raid, and they break up the cell, and everybody's under arrest. So that was the first thing he gave us. The second thing that Abu Zubaydah told Ali Soufan was that, let me back up. We knew from the mid-1990s that there was a very bad, very dangerous man out there who was using the nom de guerre Mukhtar, M-U-K-H-T-A-R. He had tried to carry out something that became known as the Bojinka plot. It was a plan to hijack 14 Boeing 747s from the Philippines and fly them into buildings all up and down the west coast of the United States. That plot was foiled accidentally when a cleaning lady stumbled on the written plans and called the police. So we knew that this very bad guy was out there. We didn't know what his real name was.
8: Is that with Ramzi bin al-Shib?
9: It was KSM. And we had never heard the name Khalid Sheikh Mohammed before. Abu Zubaydah actually laughed when Ali Soufan asked him, do you know who Mukhtar is? He said, of course I know who Mukhtar is. You don't know? No, we don't. His name is Khalid Sheikh Mohammed. We had never heard the name before. But once we had the name and we could track down a past for him, we could target him. And then about 16 months after we caught Abu Zubaydah, we got KSM in a safe house in Rawalpindi, Pakistan.
8: All right. Hope you're enjoying this interview. And we come back as special focus on 9/11. Has our intelligence apparatus changed for the better? It certainly doesn't look like it did before 9/11. What about now? We'll discuss it all with John Kiriakou.
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7: Hi, everyone. Welcome back. Special edition of the Brian Kilmeade Show. And, of course, we're closing out a wild week leading up to the end of the summer, which is Labor Day. I thought it would be good with 25 years since the 9/11 attacks to talk to John Kiriakou. As you know, he's a CIA guy who was all over 9/11 dismantling Al-Qaeda. And I don't think enough credit has been given to people like him to take down and stop the next attack and take down the terrorist attack and stop them forever. And think about the tatters which Al-Qaeda is in now. Meanwhile, he wanted to talk about the 9/11 attacks, how it impacted the CIA, and what happened since. Let's listen. So, John, looking back, there was no director of national intelligence. There was a sense that the FBI, CIA, the DIA, nobody was talking to each other. So they created the DNI. So what has changed about the CIA and our intelligence acquisition and operations since 9/11? And is it, and what part of that is for the better?
8: I don't mean to take a

0: these groups. That's how we kill the leadership and save American lives. And so with the advent of the DNI, the idea in the beginning, Brian, I think was a good one. But like any bureaucracy, it just has continued to grow and grow and grow and grow. When the DNI, when the first DNI was named, it was John Negroponte, the former career ambassador. There were 14 employees in the office of the DNI. Now it's something like 20,000 employees. The job of the DNI in the beginning was simply to coordinate budgets and policy. You don't need 20,000 people to coordinate a budget. So I think that what has saved the CIA in the interim is the fact that there have been directors who have focused on human intelligence and on recruiting spies to steal secrets and to infiltrate the groups that mean us harm.
1: So, yeah, and with the DNI doesn't have a budget and things like that. But for the CIA also, did you think George Tenet's stay was a good one?
0: You know, I'm of two minds, actually, on George Tenet. On the one hand, George was really, really great for morale. Everybody liked George. He projected this air of confidence and toughness and strength. But then at the end of the day, you know, the buck has to stop somewhere for the CIA's intelligence failures. And in the end, President Bush decided that there needed to be an adult in the room and that George, as DCI, Director of Central Intelligence, a position that no longer exists, he couldn't do the job of being both CIA director and the overall director of all the other intelligence services in government. And that's why we ended up with a DNI.
1: Understood. As you look at the CIA today, I understand the CIA really feels as though they need to be left alone, that they're doing a great job, that they get it. They don't want to be oversaw and for the most part don't really answer to the DNI.
0: Right.
1: What do you know? But these people are all your friends, former colleagues. So what do you think?
0: One of the things that they're most worried about, Brian, is that whoever happens to be the DNI at any given time is going to start allowing station chiefs to be appointed from organizations not the CIA. And you might end up with an FBI agent as the CIA station chief or an NSA translator as the CIA station chief. And if that happens, God forbid, there's going to be a mass resignation from the CIA. I think that the CIA really does need to be left alone. I think that this outside interference from DNI, whether it's over the budget or over analytic strategy or HR or whatever, they need to back off and let the CIA do what its officers are trained to do. Because when they are left alone, provided with appropriate congressional oversight, when they're left alone, the country's a safer place.
1: So I just think, number one, you guys don't get enough, ladies, don't get enough credit for taking Al-Qaeda apart, putting that puzzle together and taking out generations of their leadership. To the point where I think they totally underestimated America's reaction, and a lot wasn't raw 82nd Airborne. A lot of it had just to be intelligence and stuff that you'll never get credit for. But overall, John, as I leave you here, are we safer today than we were 25 years ago?
0: I actually think we are safer. Al-Qaeda no longer exists. For all intents and purposes, ISIS no longer exists. Failed states like Somalia and Yemen are contained. And, you know, we're always going to have sort of an existential issue with the likes of Russia or China or counterproliferation. But yeah, I think we're safer today than we were 25 years ago.
1: Thanks to guys like you. John Kiriakou, thanks so much. Appreciate your reflections 25 years later.
0: Thank you so much, Brian. All the best.
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5: This is a special report from ABC News. It's not over quite yet, but it appears to be in Plymouth, Massachusetts.
6: I'm going to declare mistrial at this point.
5: That was the judge after Lindsey Clancy's attorney read the note that the jury had sent to the courtroom just a few moments ago.
7: Jury foreperson wrote, very unusually, it is with a heavy heart that we are unable to come to a decision.
5: The jury in the trial saying once again it was unable to reach a unanimous decision. That happening just now in the Plymouth, Massachusetts courtroom. The court opened today with the judge saying he would not dismiss a juror that defense attorney Kevin Reddington argued was not following the judge's instructions, stating a defendant must be proven guilty beyond a reasonable doubt. Clancy killed her three children in 2023, but says she did it while suffering from postpartum psychosis. Once again, the judge declaring a mistrial, but saying he'll hold off for at least an hour for a final decision. This is ABC News. According to a new report from the Labor Department and the Department of the Inspector General, former Labor Secretary Lori Chavez-DeRemer oversaw a toxic, intimidating, and humiliating work environment and engaged in numerous violations of department policy. A report based on interviews with 53 former and current Labor Department staffers. Miracle in the mud as two men are pulled out of a tunnel 9 days after flooding in Nepal that killed 1,200 people.
8: Both men are reportedly in a stable condition, but with injuries to their arms and legs, they were airlifted to the hospital in Kathmandu. And the rescue is not yet over. Hundreds of workers were thought to be in these tunnels when disaster struck. At least 110 others are thought to be trapped where these two men were found.
5: ABC's James Longman. There's a big celebration in Knoxville, Tennessee today to honor the great Dolly Parton. The downtown event is being called What Dolly Did For Me, a parade for our queen. People are encouraged to carry signs and to dress in bold, bright colors in honor of her. I'm Sherry Preston, ABC News.
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10: company. From the WMAY Newsroom, I'm Greg Hallblight. Second installment of property tax bills in Sangamon County is due today. Payment options are on the county treasurer's website, sangamonil.gov/treasurer. The Illinois Department of Public Health has confirmed an outbreak of measles in eastern Illinois. IDPH reported at least 4 cases of measles in Douglas County. Motorcycle racing takes over the Illinois State Fairgrounds track this weekend. It's the annual Springfield Mile. Gates open at 9 o'clock Saturday and Sunday mornings with practice to follow. Opening ceremonies are at about 1:30 both days, followed by heats and main events. And a Springfield man has been sentenced to a total of 25 years in federal prison for drug trafficking and firearm possession. U.S. Attorney's Office for the Central District of Illinois said 41-year-old Kevin Gibbs pleaded guilty in April. According to court documents and testimony, Gibbs was arrested during a drug sale in Springfield in 2023. Police connected him to an earlier shooting at a Springfield restaurant. More at WMAY.com.
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13: Here's your updated News Channel 20 Storm Team forecast. An extreme heat warning remains in effect. Mainly clear today with highs around 100. Winds out of the southwest, 8 to 15 miles per hour. Mainly clear skies. Tonight, lows around 76. I'm meteorologist Jennifer Wojcicki on 97.7 and 970 WMAY, Springfield's news and talk. Right now, it's 85 degrees.
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0: Welcome in to the Friday edition of Clay and Buck. We predicted that this would be the likely case, but as we head into the Labor Day weekend, there is a pending mistrial in the Lindsey Clancy case, and every network is covering right now live in the courtroom. It appears, let me play a couple of audio clips for you, and then we will dive into what is going on. And frankly, I've never heard of this before. The defense is appealing to the Massachusetts Supreme Court to argue that a juror should be dismissed for, I'm not sure exactly the grounds that they are citing, but it has to do with his behavior as part of a jury process. And it looks like, Buck, and again, I'm going to play the audio, that based on the way all of the audio you are hearing is being reflected, that 11 jurors have essentially agreed that Lindsey Clancy is not guilty by reason of insanity. That is, she killed all three of her kids, and she's not responsible for that because she was temporarily insane. Her hormones made her do it, basically. And right now, it appears there is one lone juror who is refusing to sign on with that. And for the past couple of days, people have just been attacking him, I would imagine, in the jury room, and the pressure has been ratcheted up outside. I've never really seen anything like this, and maybe there's some trial attorneys out there listening to us right now that have had an experience similar to this. I've never really heard of anything like this, Buck. I've never really seen anything like this. And again, this is just analyzing the legal situation, not getting into opinions surrounding it.
1: So, again, this is great because you've got Clay, who's actually a lawyer, and me, who's I would like to think, well-informed civilian, but not actually a JD. And so I'll come at this from the perspective of just pure common sense. Clay has the procedural, legal procedural expertise. So this is where I'd say I know, and this comes from, I'll be honest, watching Law and Order episodes, that you can have a, for example, a judge can set aside a jury verdict, which is shocking when people find this out. But a judge, it is extremely rare, but a judge can just say, no, I'm actually, and there has to be some greater reasoning or rationale beyond that. But that is a real thing that can happen that very few people know about. There's also, Clay, the writ of mandamus, right, where you're basically going to another court saying, immediately, I need you to weigh in on this. This is critical. I need the appeals court to come down and say what's going on here is outrageous and needs to be stopped. And then you have, and again, that's just a civilian point of view of these things. I'm sure there's greater explanation and understanding of it out there. But in this case, Clay, you would just say to yourself, hold on a second. The defense wants another judge to remove a juror. What is the point of the jury if the defense can just say, I don't like this guy who is not giving me the verdict that I want? You know what I'm saying? On what basis? They're saying refuses to listen to the law. That is an entirely subjective judgment that they are making based upon outcome, not upon reasoning or rationale. The judge here has had to deal with the defense attorney, and this came out yesterday, so we kind of knew what was going on. The defense attorney said 11 jurors have made a decision and one juror will not apply reasonable doubt. No, that's not actually what's happening here. That juror is allowed to have his own, and we know it's a him because the defense counsel also kind of outed him, but we also knew that in the first place. But Clay, his application of the reasonable doubt standard is different than the other jurors, and he's not budging on that because too much is at stake. But you see what I mean about this being, it's just an end run if this were to be granted, but I don't think it will. Sullivan has treated this as a disagreement inside deliberation. It's not juror misconduct. The defense is calling for this as though it's juror misconduct, like a juror got a note from somebody outside or the juror took money or did something, you know, that's illicit in part as part of the process. The notion that you would remove somebody based on an emergency appeal is outrageous. The fact that defense even tried this is kind of crazy, honestly.
0: So I've got so many thoughts on this. Let's play the cuts so you can get a sense for why we believe what is going on is going on. And again, you have to use the context clues that we have, which are the open mic moments in the courtroom. Let's start with this, because I think there's probably some people out there who are not that familiar with the absolute latest. Here is yesterday. I believe this is Lindsey Clancy's attorney, Kevin Reddington, saying there's one juror who refuses to listen to the law. This is cut four.
2: There's one juror who refuses to listen to the law that you've given him or her on reasonable doubt. And I suggest respectfully that the soft instruction that you gave them saying at the sidebar, can you listen to the law as I instruct you, does not focus on the issue. And if we come back here in a half an hour with a mistrial because of a juror that has just spurned the instructions of this court, it's a shame. It's a real shame.
0: Okay, so he's telling you a lot there when he's saying, if we come back with a mistrial because of one juror, he's letting everyone know basically 11 people have agreed. And for the defense attorney to be making this argument, the only reason he would be making this argument is if he's trying to get the unanimous 12 not guilty. Now, the judge fired back at that. This is him today, a little bit earlier in the courtroom, cut three.
2: Clearly, Judge, I would ask that you not just give them, as I described it yesterday, a soft inquiry. Will you listen to my instructions? I would ask that you specifically direct their attention to proof beyond a reasonable doubt and re-instruct them on that forcefully.
3: I think I did that yesterday, didn't I?
4: Yes.
2: You did it yesterday. You did it soft. You didn't do it forcefully. And I'm asking,
3: what do you want me to do?
2: I want
3: get
2: you to tell
3: get a brass band. I read the instruction as written by the SJC. The
2: right.
3: Fact that I perhaps didn't give it my full inflection, I'm sorry about that. I'm not an actor. I'm just giving the instructions.
0: Okay, Buck. Couple more here.
1: Defense is acting in histrionics here. This is absurd.
0: But I have to say, the prosecutor's not fighting back against this in an aggressive way lets you know that basically they feel like they've lost the case. Now, a couple of more things. This just happened. The defense, as the judge is declaring a mistrial, says, hey, give us an hour. We're in the middle of that hour. I don't know when the hour officially runs out. We'll explain exactly what's going on there, too. But this was just the explosives in the courtroom, the explosive arguments, cut one.
5: Over the defendant's objection, I'm going to declare a mistrial at this point.
2: What
5: that's
2: I'm asking
5: all.
2: For is time to file a single right. justice appeal for this travesty. That's what I'm asking for.
5: So you're asking for an emergency stay at this point?
2: Yes. And the jurors don't have to come back tomorrow. They can be told they don't even have to come back if I lose the motion. But if I win the motion, then obviously they would have to come back Tuesday.
5: If you want to go up and petition to the SJC for a stay, I'll give you an hour before we bring the jury back down. I think you could. It's just a request for the stay of the declaration of the mistrial. So I'll hold off for an hour, and then we'll come back in regards to that.
1: Clay, okay, the defense is abusing process here. This is nonsense. He doesn't like the outcome he's getting, so he's acting like there's some malfeasance that a court. What court? They're talking about the Supreme Judicial Court of Massachusetts. That's the SJC. What court is going to say, yeah, we're not even really on this case. We're going to look at it and just decide to overrule the verdict.
0: Let me play cut two. This is his argument, because whether you like it or not, this is what the defense is saying. If you're saying what in the world's going on here, they are saying basically that this juror should be dismissed. Cut two.
2: Clearly, Judge, we have a person who under their oath stood in front of you yesterday when you did the individual voir dire, and according to this information, under oath, looked you in the eye and lied. That juror told you that he would be able to apply the law to the facts as you asked him. And based on this note from this juror, it clearly and unequivocally indicates that they are basically 11 to 1, and this person will not apply reasonable doubt to the evidence to return a not guilty verdict.
0: Okay. So this, first of all, to me, Buck, I got so many thoughts on this, but this part I think is the most intriguing here. Knowing exactly how the jurors are voting and to have a note where, again, he says he, so we know it's one of the three men on this court, on this jury, is refusing to find not guilty, and to be trying to get him dismissed so that the other 11 jurors all in agreement can say not guilty, it sounds like he's basing this on reports that are coming from inside of the jury deliberation room, where basically other jurors are telling on this guy and saying he's not behaving appropriately as a juror, and therefore he could and should be dismissed because the rest of us have a unanimous verdict.
1: Well, I think it's just pure inference, Clay, because if he's getting information from the jury deliberations, that's going to be a mistrial alone right there.
0: Well, I don't think it's inference. I think he's basic. I mean, he said there they have sidebar conversations. So the juror note must say he's basically let it all be known now. What I'm surprised by is that they've let the full deliberations of the jury now go out into the public. And there is one guy who is refusing.
1: Just to be clear.
0: And now it's all public.
1: But his reason, Clay, it has to be inference as to why the guy is refusing. We know it's 11-1, but the other jurors, their opinion of his application of the law would be absolutely irrelevant. They have no standing to say, we think this juror, the whole point of the jury is that everybody gets to decide based on the evidence for themselves. This whole thing is trying to basically muscle through the jury process to stack it so that they get the, by the way, it wouldn't, she doesn't walk. What they want is a not guilty by reason of insanity, and she goes to the insane asylum. That's what would happen if this guy folded. She goes to the nut house. She doesn't get found guilty of murder. Clearly, this guy, Clay, thinks, because she did, obviously, she killed her three kids. He won't be a part of this, and he is standing against this. All this stuff that the defense attorney's saying, but he's not applying the law, that's just the defense attorney's analysis. He does.
0: I think he knows that that's what the jurors are telling them.
1: But that doesn't matter. It doesn't matter because that juror is allowed to think whatever he wants about the law.
0: I think the argument is that I'm guessing. Again, we usually don't get this degree of specificity from inside of a jury, which is a sign that this thing is totally off the rails. And now the judge, the defense attorney is saying he. Yesterday, he tried to say he or she. Today, he is saying he. So we know it's one of the three men based on the way that he is talking here. My presumption is that what is occurring is the judge is giving them a charge and saying, this is what you are called to do. And my bet is that this guy is saying in the jury room, I'm not applying reasonable doubt. I'm not applying any of these standards. My bet is he's saying, she's a mom and she killed her three kids and we know it happened and I don't need to know anything else. And so they are saying that he is refusing to take the instructions from the judge and apply them to the facts of the law. This is my surmisal based on all this evidence, and that therefore he is violating his oath as a juror and should be removed from the case, which sometimes does happen. Now, I think this is outrageous that we have ended up in this situation. And certainly if I were on this jury, I give credit to this guy because it's hard. It might have been 11-1 for 6 days, Buck. Imagine what it's like to be in that jury room. All he has to do is say yes and he can leave. And this guy is refusing to relent to the other jurors. And now they're telling on him and saying he's not actually applying the law as he's required to do so, judge. And as a result, the defense is saying he should be off the case.
1: Right. But my fundamental point here stands, which is that a person on the jury is allowed to interpret the law as he or she sees fit. The rest of the jury saying this guy doesn't understand the law because they're not getting their way cannot be. Otherwise, you'd never have a mistrial. You'd just be boot the guy out who doesn't agree.
0: Imagine that he said, hey, I don't think a black person could be guilty of murder. And therefore, I will not find a black person guilty of murder. That would be juror misconduct, right? The juror, in theory, would be removed, even though his position is one that is valid inside of the, like, you have an obligation as a juror to apply the law in some way, right? You can't just say, I won't convict somebody.
1: But this is clearly a very contentious area of the application of law in this case. So you're coming up with, like, if this guy is completely insane and says something crazy, then he should be removed. We're talking about something that 50% of the country disagrees with the other 50% on right now.
0: Potentially. I'm just saying this is unprecedented to have the actual votes of the jurors out there. I agree with the guy who is saying not guilty. He may just be not very articulate in the way he's saying it. If he's saying, I refuse to apply the law as part of the way that he is voting, then he is potentially opening himself up to a mess.
1: I don't think anybody in the jury room is so stupid as to be like, I'm not like, why hold out if you're going to say that? Do you know what I'm saying? You wouldn't. There's no, that's crazy.
0: I get it. But I'm trying to explain what I think is going on here, because the judge decided to not have the mistrial.
1: It's extremely unusual, to your point. The only thing can be these notes. The notes can be basically whatever they want. It goes to the judge first, then to the defense. Clay, it is extremely unusual, according to all the research that we can do on the fly here, for a jury to single out another juror and basically say, this person's a moron. Like, they won't apply the law.
0: I've never heard of it before, which is why I'm saying, like, this whole scenario is just absolutely bonkers.
1: I wonder if that alone could be grounds for some kind of a mistrial. I mean,
0: we went so long. We got to go to break. I'll do, we'll have a short segment here. We're fired up. 800-282-2882. 8 minutes away, in theory, from the judge coming back and updating us on this. Clay.
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0: Hey, welcome back in. We got fired up. We're continuing to be fired up. I want to tell you, if you're fired up about the return of college football, Hard Rock Bet. I love these guys. You can get hooked up. I stayed up late last night. Buck has no idea this game was going on. Congratulations, Colorado beat Georgia Tech. 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
14: ABC News, Wall Street Now. Job market rebound. The U.S. economy adding a surprising 162,000 jobs in August, almost three times what analysts had predicted. Restaurants, bars, construction work, and factory jobs all up since hitting a recent low in December. 2 months before the midterms, White House Economic Council Director Kevin Hassett called the report a blowout. Markets lower today, however, as investors worry the strong report will lead the Fed to raise interest rates. The Dow down 380 points. As we head into the holiday weekend, gasoline prices are more than a dollar higher than they were last Labor Day. Diesel prices are higher than they've ever been. A gallon of diesel now hitting $5.82 a gallon. Diesel used in farm equipment and in the trucks used to carry goods throughout the country. Volkswagen shares rising after the company's board of directors approved sweeping cost cuts aimed at confronting challenges, including competition from China and tariffs imposed by the Trump administration. Sherry Preston, ABC News.
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20: Here's your updated News Channel 20 Storm Team forecast. An extreme heat warning remains in effect. Mainly clear today with highs around 100. Winds out of the southwest 8 to 15 miles per hour. Mainly clear skies tonight, lows around 76. I'm meteorologist Jennifer Wojcicki on 97.7 and 970 WMAY, Springfield's News and Talk. 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
0: Welcome back in. We were talking off the air. I think this is important to point out, too. Where the heck is the prosecution? The defense is dominating every one of these motions, creating huge storylines, letting it be known how the jurors are voting, everything associated with it. To me, this is a sign that the prosecution actually is okay with her being found not guilty because they don't want to have to retry this case. And if she's found not guilty, once and for all, this is decided. If it's a mistrial, then the pressure goes to the state of Massachusetts to potentially retry her. But if you've already lost basically 11 to 1 in the first trial, what are the odds that you're going to get a 12-0 the other direction in the second trial? I think that's tough.
1: I also just think we need to keep letting everyone know. First of all, I think it's no surprise to you. If I were on that jury or Clay was on that jury, it would be guilty of first-degree murder. Okay. I mean, meaning our votes. So that's just so everyone, just to get on the record. But I also think we need to point out, it's not guilty, period, she walks. It's not guilty by reason of criminal insanity, and therefore she is put into a mental facility. She doesn't just walk out of there like nothing happened. Now, I don't think that's the proper outcome. I think that's outrageous. But not guilty to a lot of people, Clay, sounds like, oh, well, she walks, right? She doesn't walk. It's not guilty by reason of criminal insanity, which under Massachusetts law means she is involuntarily committed to a criminal psychiatric facility, unless I'm missing something.
0: Yeah, that's right. But she could be out in as few as 40 days.
1: This is very much like Primal Fear, the movie with Richard Gere and Ed Norton, where he basically works an insanity defense. I'm a spoiler alert. Works an insanity defense into an extremely brutal murder trial, and at the end, it's like he was actually just playing a game, and they realize, oh, this guy could be out in 90 days.
0: Yeah,
1: and that's the whole thing.
0: So again, that is if she has found mentally capable, she would be out of the insane asylum and 100% free in as little as 40 days. Now, it's possible that the state of Massachusetts is going to keep her there longer, but all of this is chaos, and we are following it in real time. And not surprisingly, a lot of you have questions. And to be fair, I've never seen anything like this. I don't imagine most attorneys out there, even ones who have been doing trial work in a criminal capacity for a long time, have been either. And sorry, I'm watching right now in real time trying to assess. They keep running the same footage. Is it live inside of the courtroom or not? I think we're not live with the judge right now. But guys, if you in our New York City studio can also help me with this, so that do we have, I believe we do, the capacity to take this live if they are going back to the judge live with any of this officially inside of the courtroom, we will be able to go to you. A bunch of calls. Michelle in Tennessee, fire away.
2: I think that they've got it wrong. I think the lone dissent is a not guilty, and the reasonable doubt inference is being scrutinized, because the you don't have to find somebody guilty. It doesn't have to be absolute guilt. It can be a reasonable guilt. And I think that that's what's going on here, is that 11 people see that she is definitely guilty, and the one holdout is like, well, you've not proven it to be absolute
0: that
2: guilt.
0: That doesn't make any sense, no. Michelle. I appreciate the argument. It doesn't make any sense. Let me explain why. The defense is making this motion to get this juror kicked off the jury. If the defense were trying to kick off the one person who was on the side of the defense, that would mean that the client was going to be convicted. Her attorney should then be immediately disbarred because he's too dumb to be able to represent a client. I appreciate the call. This is not that. Now, if you want to argue, and I do think this again, I'm surprised more people aren't asking this. The prosecution just kind of meekly sitting in their chairs and letting the defense say, I'm appealing this to the Supreme Court, and not standing up and saying, this is outrageous, Judge. What in the world are you attempting to do here? This is unprecedented. To me, it suggests that they just want this case done, and they don't want to try to convict her again, because if you had a mistrial, basically it's like this thing never happened, and you just go for round two. They spent a month making the best case they could, and they lost at best 11-1. How much better could the prosecution do? I think they're probably sitting around thinking about this themselves. To get a 12-0, this jury has to be a wildly outrageous, outlandish representation of the jury pool, and they would go get a different result with another 12. That doesn't seem likely to me.
1: I agree. I mean, I think what you've seen here is that the jury pool, particularly of women in Massachusetts on this issue, you will have at least one who would not go in the other direction and convict. There's no Correct. Chance that you're going to find 12 people that are going to convict on first degree murder. So the issue here is, I mean, I think Lindsey Clancy is going to a mental facility one way or another. And I think, though, that Clay, they may have to retry it. And the only alternative would be to let her plead to a lesser charge. But if you're the defense attorney, why would you take that? I think you know
0: at
1: that
0: this
1: you're
0: point,
1: in,
0: you don't take it because you just basically nearly got a not guilty verdict unless it's something really minor like, hey, she's probably spent time in prison already, I would imagine. If they say, hey, you'll do 2 years in prison and then you'll be free and clear. That
1: which
0: maybe
1: in some ways would be maybe even worse in
0: worse,
1: a sense.
0: I mean, arguably.
1: Yeah. You know, then the other thing is, I think the state of Massachusetts. I, by the way, your point about the prosecution, I think, is extremely important right now because the defense attorney is going wild. He's demanding the court come in from above the appeals court and he's talking. He knows that he has all the leverage right now and that things are going in his direction. And the prosecution, you pointed this out, you're correct, is very kind of passive about this because I think they realize they don't have a better shot at the next round. It's astonishing to me that only one person sees this case for what it is so far on this jury. And then beyond that, Clay, I think it's just a really embarrassing to anyone who actually understands, well, I would just say reality, not even the law. If the state of Massachusetts brings this case again, only to send her to a psychiatric facility, not guilty by reason of insanity, that looks really bad for Massachusetts, too, right? As just as a state prosecution and as the whole process unfolds. So they're in the worst spot here. But yeah, no, I think Lindsey Clancy she's going to the loony bin, so to speak, and is not going to be found guilty in this trial or the next. I think that's almost certainly where we are.
0: I would also point out my wife has continued to hammer this. She was talking about it this morning. She was listening to a podcast about this case when I walked in to brush my teeth and get ready to come up and do the show. She is incredibly frustrated and thinks this is setting back women immensely because if the argument is women are too emotional and they're too hormonal to such an extent that they cannot be held responsible for murdering their own three kids, how can you argue that women need to be in positions of power in any part of society? There is no man. Can you think of a man that has been able to get away by just saying, hey, my testosterone levels are too high? I was too mentally unstable. And it is true that she's being held to a standard that is far more lenient in terms of her behavior based on her inability to control her emotions than we would ever allow a man to be held accountable in that same way.
1: That's 100% true. She's absolutely correct. And I would just say you've also seen a gender tribalism on display here. I know this. Can I also just point out, I think it was last week people were saying it's not even a story. Producer Ali is in France right now, okay? Not to blow. Producer Ali is on a well-deserved vacation with her wonderful husband. They're having a great time. Do you know what's on all the TVs in France right now? The Lindsey Clancy trial verdict, okay? Everywhere. This has turned into, it was very quick how this happened, but it's like an OJ-level criminal justice story in terms of how much interest there is. So I just want to note, you know, some of you can send us you were right, Buck and Clay, I'm sorry, emails, but this is a huge story. It's a very troubling story. It's really a gut punch of a story. And I just think, Clay, this has shown, as I was saying, a gender tribalism where I have friends who are being told by women in their lives, I'll just put it that way, you don't get a vote on this, or your opinion doesn't matter on this. Which is a little bit of an extension of, I will say, how some women treat the abortion argument. But in this case in particular, I would still make the case that that's about life and it doesn't matter what one's gender is. But in this case, so you get to kill your kids if you're a woman because sometimes you get a little crazy and men can't. This is my thing all along here has been, Clay, the state of Massachusetts has an obligation. Those are three human beings.
0: Yes.
1: That the force of the state, you know, men with guns and handcuffs should be deployed to protect the people, these three young people, and now, you know, after their horrific murder, to arrest those guilty and to achieve justice for them. They are human beings who were killed here. It doesn't matter that their mother did it in terms of the guilt of the individual. If anything, it makes it much, much worse. Much worse than a stranger. But it does. There's no special, you know, Clay, under ancient Roman law, the male head of household could actually kill anybody in his household. If I remember my Greco-Roman history, usually it didn't happen with wives, but they would, if you killed like a slave in your household, because slavery also existed 2,000 years ago. That's a whole other conversation. It's existed thousands of years before that. This is a little bit of shades of that, where there are women who seem to think, well, look, you know, postpartum things get crazy, and you know, we got to stand with our postpartum sisters on this or something. This is loony talk.
0: Yes.
1: This is crazy. It's immoral. It's demonic.
0: It's dark. It's dark, dark, dark. And again, we're going to take a ton of your calls and talkbacks. People are flooding us right now. The other thing we should say is, I got texted by somebody who's a friend this morning, and she said, hey, you and Buck need to be talking more about the fact the husband actually did this.
1: I have a dear friend who takes the same position, just so you know, a female friend who takes the same position, Clay, and I am jaw on the table, shocked that that's where we are.
0: So here is what I would say, and I have said this before, but just take it. The defense did not in any way suggest that anyone else was involved in the murder. That is because there is no evidence that anyone else was involved in the murder. The number one thing you do if you are in a murder trial to defend your client is say it was somebody else. This was the theme of, remember, The Fugitive, when Dr. Richard Kimball in the 1990s film,
1: I believe was based on
0: a 1970s Chicago area
1: true
0: murder trial.
1: It was
0: correct?
1: Based on a true story, yes, loosely.
0: He said, you know, it was the one-armed man who actually committed the murder, and I just came home and just found myself there at that point in time. One of the best defenses you can offer to reach reasonable doubt is you have the wrong person held here for this crime.
1: Wasn't there an OJ theory that there was somebody else that could have done it?
0: Oh, yeah,
1: right,
0: totally.
1: If I remember.
0: They tried to suggest, hey, it was somebody else who committed the OJ trial, the OJ murder, and it's one of the best ways to build reasonable doubt as a defense attorney is to say you've got the wrong person on trial. Because if you're a juror, it's one thing to think, are they responsible? What is the mental culpability? All those things. But if you send the wrong person to prison or to the death penalty sometimes, that's compelling when it comes to reasonable doubt. It has been not even suggested by the defense attorneys.
1: Like all of you, I'm really looking forward to this 3-day weekend. I know some of you work through the weekends, and that's greatly appreciated. But for a lot of us, we get that extra day. And in my case, we're going to be very family focused this weekend. I'm actually out in the woods with Carrie and Speed and Ginger Spice. We're having a great time. So we're going to have 100 or more photos and videos, I'm sure, of our little guy and Ginger over the weekend. And that's great because technology makes it easy. But back in the day, when I would go out in the woods for a little family retreat with my dad, my mom, my siblings, we didn't have that. In fact, my dad probably had his 35-millimeter camera, his big old cassette VHS recorder thing where he loved to do interviews on the fly. That's the stuff that you can't look at now because you don't have any means to play it and you don't know how to transfer it. 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

0: very passionately about this. So we're going to do something we don't usually do. We're going to take some calls and talkbacks now. We will start the next hour. So if you are a talkback, or rather, if you are a live caller or you want to send in a talkback, now is your time to get into this conversation. But please, I would just say, when we put you on, dive into it. Don't, the weather here is 85 and it's breezy. And no. We have tight timing here. We got millions of people listening. So, Clay, with that, let's go to first up, Will in Florida. Let's go.
1: Hey, guys. Great show. Former prosecutor here. Tried 30 jury trials in state court. Mistrial is not necessarily the worst thing for the prosecutors because they've already seen everything the defense is going to do. So they can tailor their strategy based on that.
2: Okay, obviously, this is an interesting take. Let me just ask you this, though. Sorry to cut you off. Losing 11-1 in a mistrial is different than losing 11-1 in your favor or 10-2 or 9-3. Have you ever seen a jury vote 11-1 one way, and then in the second trial, a different jury goes 12-0 in the exact opposite direction?
1: No, I think you're looking at something more like 8-4 in your favor on round two.
0: Yeah.
2: Yeah.
0: Yeah, I, by the way, that's a good, he makes a good point, which is that the prosecution can do a better job. But I don't think it's about the prosecution's case that they put on. I just think this is so emotional for the jury. And I think people are already set on it. It's very OJ verdict-esque, my friend, in a lot of ways. Just it's gender, not race.
2: I think that it's even more. I appreciate that call. That's a fantastic call.
0: Yeah, it's a smart call.
2: I think, but again, to go 11-1 against you to 12-0 for you, I think is why you're not hearing the prosecutors throw very much of a fight up here. I think deep down they're ready for this case to be over, and they don't want to do this trial
0: again. I don't want to. I mean, obviously this makes it seem like they're not taking it with the seriousness, but they do bet on these kinds of things. I bet if you look at the betting markets, Clay, for a second trial, I think you would get a probably 5-1, maybe 10-1 odds that you'll have a not guilty by reason of insanity. Outcome.
2: The flip side, but yes.
0: Yeah. 1-10. You get what I'm. All right. calls. We're cutting into them next. We're going to hear from all of you. Stay with us. Don't go anywhere. Lindsey Clancy trial.
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4: This is a special report from ABC News. Right now, the jury in the Lindsey Clancy trial is waiting to see whether the Massachusetts State Supreme Judicial Court will grant an emergency stay in that case in an effort to prevent the judge from declaring a mistrial. Clancy's defense attorney, Kevin Reddington, asking for that stay after jurors came back without a decision today.
5: He did not appear to cite a lot of case law. And if he had it, he undoubtedly would have to make a more proper judicial argument. This seems to be an argument more of passion, because he does appear to believe he is close to the outcome that he wants, and he wants the jury to try and work it out.
4: ABC's Aaron Katursky in Plymouth, Massachusetts. In court yesterday, Reddington said there's one juror who's refusing to adhere to Judge William Sullivan's instructions regarding reasonable doubt. This is ABC News. Construction work may soon be starting on another project the president has planned for Washington, D.C. ABC's Karen Hua has details.
6: The Trump administration says the president's 250-foot triumphal arch will break ground in the next 2 weeks. But the project has yet to even get final approval. Interior Secretary Doug Burgum announcing the news online, promising the arch will be one of the great pieces of American architecture. But the federal panel that still has to approve the design has only given preliminary approval, and they don't meet again until next month.
4: That project is also being challenged by three Vietnam veterans and an architectural historian who say the arch needs to be approved by Congress. Former New York Jets quarterback Mark Sanchez says he's now ready to plead guilty after a fight that put a 69-year-old delivery driver in the hospital last year, and one of the rarest coins in U.S. history just sold at auction for over $1.2 million. The dime was minted in 1894. Mike Dubusky, ABC News.
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8: From the WMAY Newsroom, I'm Greg Hallblight. Second installment of property tax bills in Sangamon County is due today. Payment options are on the county treasurer's website, sangamonil.gov/treasurer. The Illinois Department of Public Health has confirmed an outbreak of measles in eastern Illinois. IDPH reported at least 4 cases of measles in Douglas County. Motorcycle racing takes over the Illinois State Fairgrounds track this weekend. It's the annual Springfield Mile. Gates open at 9 o'clock Saturday and Sunday mornings with practice to follow. Opening ceremonies are at about 1:30 both days, followed by heats and main events. And a Springfield man has been sentenced to a total of 25 years in federal prison for drug trafficking and firearm possession. U.S. Attorney's Office for the Central District of Illinois said 41-year-old Kevin Gibbs pleaded guilty in April. According to court documents and testimony, Gibbs was arrested during a drug sale in Springfield in 2023. Police connected him to an earlier shooting at a Springfield restaurant. More at WMAY.com.
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0: Here's your updated News Channel 20 Storm Team forecast. An extreme heat warning remains in effect. Mainly clear today with highs around 100. Winds out of the southwest 8 to 15 miles per hour. Mainly clear skies tonight, lows around 76. I'm meteorologist Jennifer Wojcicki on 97.7 and 970 WMAY, Springfield's News and Talk. Currently 91.
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0: All right, second hour of Clay and Buck kicks off now. Thanks for being here with us. I want to remind you, we have a live stream going of the show, and we want you to subscribe on YouTube. So please, even if you listen to us on one of our beloved and greatly appreciated radio stations, if you want to check us back later, watch some clips back, you miss some part of the show, subscribe Clay and Buck at YouTube, and you'll be able to see us. And also, our podcast affiliates are going to be getting up on the YouTube channels, too. So great stuff going there. Clay, we said we're going to, the voice of our people is what we're going to do now. And we are imminently going to be taking calls, talkbacks. The Lindsey Clancy trial in mistrial status right now. And it's a shock to a lot of people. I think we expected it, but it's still shocking that it has happened. And we want to hear from you, and especially if you have some legal experience in a courtroom that you think can be brought to bear here. Clay, I would just note the very astute observer of, well, a lot of things online, Mike Cernovich, he shared this on X, and it's something I just wanted to put into this conversation. Quoting Cernovich here, he wrote, "We knew it would be a hung jury. What's crazy is we thought it would be a majority to convict with a couple of dedicated holdouts. Instead, it was only one man who stood up for the three dead children." That's absolutely true. I thought that you thought it was going to go this way.
1: No. I agree with him. I think it's a dark.
0: It's very dark.
1: It's a dark day.
0: I mean, I thought at least the three men.
1: I agreed.
0: The three men would say no,
1: and I thought the women would roughly split.
0: That's what I would say that too. That's right where I was. I thought it was going to be and just absolutely deadlocked as a jury can be. All right, let's get to this now. We have a lot of calls, a lot of talkbacks. Antoinette, North Carolina. What's going on, Antoinette?
2: Hi, guys. This is disturbing on so many levels. It reminds me of the movie 12 Angry Men. But I think that jury needs to remember that she not only killed one child, she killed three. So while she's basically strangling one and watching the fear in that child's face, she's going to the second one and then going to a third one. And the fact she sent her husband out to me is premeditated. And it is evil, just so evil and sad. It's not just shocking. It's sad that our society has come to that point. I wonder if these jurors are intimidated at all by maybe the harassment they might be getting if they're found out, you know, that they said in just.
0: Oh, Antoinette, I think that's very real. You know, there's a woman who is now facing criminal, some like lunatic middle-aged woman. Clearly a lib, probably a big Kamala voter, who was intimidating the jury and is facing charges for it now. So you have people that have already shown that they are unhinged. And yes, sir.
1: No, you're right. I mean, I was just going to build on what you're saying.
0: Yeah, so Antoinette, I think that's a very good point. I think that you have to remember it's Massachusetts. Okay, in Massachusetts, a lot of these people are going to go back to communities that are very left wing. Massachusetts is the second most liberal state, maybe. I mean, it's in like the top three for
1: Vermont,
0: sure.
1: But maybe one, and Massachusetts two would be my guess.
0: Extremely blue state. I mean, I went to college in Massachusetts for 4 years, so I'm pretty familiar with the place, and it's extremely blue. So you're going to go back into communities where I can just tell you right now, for some of those guys, they were thinking not the one who was brave. And by the way, that guy's a hero. And I hope it comes out who it is, although he's going to face death threats. He's going to face horrible stuff. But whoever it is refused to bend the knee to the madness. And it's really admirable. Clay?
1: Yeah, I just want to address this directly to women because I'm still getting emails from women. This is my wife's argument. I didn't really think through it until she made it. She's continuing to hammer it. Lindsey Clancy being found not guilty is not pro-woman. It's the worst thing that could happen to women. Because if your argument is Lindsey Clancy is so emotional and so hormonal that she can't avoid killing her own children under stress, how can women argue that they should be CEOs or presidents or in any position of extreme power if we're so hormonal we can't even avoid killing our own children? And again, I think that's really important for the women out there. And just to echo it further, men aren't allowed to defend ourselves by saying our stress level got too high, our hormones were out of whack, our testosterone levels were too high or too low. Imagine if a man walked into a courtroom accused of rape and said, hey, yes, I did it, but my hormone levels were too high on testosterone. That's what drove me to do it, and therefore I was driven insane, and I can't be held responsible for raping you because my male hormones made me incapable of telling right from wrong. All of you would justifiably say, that's insane. That's what Lindsey Clancy is saying.
0: Yes. You could even say like a road rage incident. As you know, there are these horrible road rage incidents sometimes where someone will cut someone else off and they just snap and they pull out a gun and they shoot the person at a red light, or they follow them and they attack them in a parking lot, or, you know, that's a momentary snap, a psychological snap for those people. Some of them have never committed a violent crime before. They are 100% responsible for what they have done. They are 100% guilty for the crime they have committed. It's not, oh, I just got so in the moment that I now am no longer responsible. People generally, when they're doing a heinous, violent crime, are not in a great frame of mind. That's usually not what's going on. So I am outraged. I'm appalled. The whole thing here is crazy with what the outcome is. Let's get to Justin in Ohio. What's going on, Justin?
3: How's it going, guys?
0: We're good. I mean, under the circumstances, we're good. Thanks for calling in. What are you thinking?
3: Well, me personally, I think the prosecution needs to pivot a little bit and needs to bring up charges on the defense attorney for letting everybody know in the nation and around the world that it was a male juror. And because that guy just made all three of those jurors, whether they were on the right side, wrong side, he just made all three of those guys in a very dangerous spot. You know, walking out of that courthouse with every nut that's on her side wanting to kill him.
1: Yeah. I think there's truth to that. Thank you for the call. I hope that this juror just comes public and says, look, she killed her kids. I'm not willing to let her walk. She could be out of the insane asylum in 40 days. Because I do think there's a lot of people, myself included, you included, Buck, who would see him as a hero. And I think this is important. I think this is very important. It's hard to stand for right when other people around you are berating you. And this guy, think about what he's been through for the last 6 days. All of these women have been hectoring, yelling at him, probably screaming at him sometimes. The other two men, it seems like, have folded. Do you know how hard it is to be the one person who is willing to say, this isn't right? It's so hard to do. It's easy to go with the herd. This guy is saying, no, I'm not going to be convinced that what I know to be true is actually false. And that's so rare. Lots of people say they would do it, but when you're actually in the line of fire, most people are willing to fold. You worry more about being liked and being in the in crowd than you do about what's being right. There's the meme that sometimes you'll see of the guy with all the swords pointed at him, or the guy who's standing up saying, no, all of you guys are wrong. This person is doing it. And so I applaud him, and I hope that his bravery can stand as a testament for others going forward who might find themselves not necessarily on a jury trial, but metaphorically in a situation where you're being told to do something that you know is not the right choice, but the societal pressure and the peer pressure is so overwhelming. All of us have been in situations like that. This guy is actually rare to be willing to say, actually, no, you're all wrong, and I'm not changing my mind.
0: Roger in Syracuse, New York. Roger, you're on.
4: It's my understanding that this woman had been working as a registered nurse in labor and delivery, and for no one at her workplace to raise a red flag on how she was completing her assignments is number one. So she is in clear mind to take care of other infants in the workplace. Yet she looks up and excuses her husband. If this is not premeditation beyond a reasonable doubt, I don't know what is. And I'm surprised nobody's looking for the death penalty in this woman. Not one, not two, but three times. I'm sorry.
1: I don't think Massachusetts, thank you for the call, I don't think Massachusetts has the death penalty.
0: I agree with Roger on intellectually, but yeah, I think that's right. I don't think that they could have got her on state charges for the death penalty in Massachusetts. It is different state to state. But yes, there was a premeditation element of this in that she did research. She knew she was going to do this, and she did research. And others have pointed out she was very effective at murdering her own defenseless children, but very ineffective at killing herself. I don't think that's just a sidebar. I don't think that's something, because for all the parents out there, I know you feel this way. Parents will kill themselves 100 times before they would harm their child in any kind of way like this. And that's part of this, I think, that also hasn't gotten nearly the discussion attention it deserves. Okay, this woman is so depressed. She's having such a terrible time. She's going to kill her kids before she tries to kill herself? Why? And I know you're going to say, oh, but she's, because she's so not in her right mind. What if she's just evil? It strikes me as it's an evil choice. It's not just a emotionally unstable choice. If she killed herself, there would be nothing here other than a funeral to go to. Instead, she killed three children, her own children. And, you know, Clay, I saw there was a story recently about a sorority girl who killed her own baby when it came out. And this didn't even, this just happened. She was just sentenced, I think, recently. She's a very attractive young woman, you know, like probably 18, 19 years old or something. And she strangled her own baby after it came out. And she was sentenced to prison, by the way, as she should have been. But the baby was born. You're not going to give it up for adoption. I know so many families, they would adopt the baby in a heartbeat, give it a life. Like what? There's something, our society has elevated the demonic among a set of women when it comes to their children and babies. This is what, I'm sorry, but this raises that issue in a way that I think is unavoidable. There's something, I do think it ties into abortion. I do think it ties into a place like Massachusetts just recently saying you can have an abortion all 9 months of a pregnancy. All 9 months. A baby at 9 months in the womb is a baby. I mean, at 8 months, at conception, I'm just using shorthand here. No human being with two brain cells to rub together thinks that a baby at 8 months isn't a baby. But Massachusetts says you can kill it. So there's a backdrop here for all of this. There's a backdrop here. And I think that that's something else to take into account. Andrew in Massachusetts. Well, I didn't even see this. Andrew, you want to talk about what I just talked about? Go ahead. Oh, I'm sorry. It's an email. Here we go. Andrew says the state just passed an abortion law where it's legal to the moment of birth. It's not surprising that these women are siding with Lindsey Clancy.
1: Yeah.
0: Yeah. Nobody would be doing, Clay, can we agree on this? Nobody would be doing this whole Lindsey Clancy's, it's not her fault. She's the victim. If she had strangled and murdered, let's say let's say she had poisoned her two adult children and her husband or something. Nobody would be saying, She took too much Zoloft.
1: I just think it's an easy question, too. What would you want to happen to Lindsey Clancy if she murdered your three kids? If your three kids were in a park and you let them go play and this woman showed up with an exercise band and strangled your three kids to death in a park, would you say, oh, That's just her hormones. She can't control herself. Would you want her to suffer no harm whatsoever for killing your kids? Would you want nothing to happen to her? And if your answer is that you'd be fine with that and you'd be fine with her going to an insane hospital, at least your logic is consistent. What I think is happening is people are okay with her killing her own kids.
0: Yes.
1: But they wouldn't be okay with her killing their kids.
0: This is what I mean about the ancient Roman thing where dark. You could kill within your own household and it wasn't considered a crime because you were effectively the rest of the household was the patriarch's property, if you will, including his wife and his children. But, you know, guys, we're staring into the abyss right now. We're having this conversation all together here. And I understand it's bleak, it's dark, it's unsettling, it's upsetting, but there's also beautiful things that are happening every day, and you can be a part of saving lives. I mean things at that level where you're saving, helping bring little beautiful babies into this world. What is more magical, what is more incredible than the gift of life, than a baby finally coming into this world? And that's where preborn clinics come in. We have been working with Preborn, affiliated with Preborn for all 5 years of this show. They're an incredible organization. I'm going to be going to their gala in December. They do such good work, and I've been to their clinic in Miami. they just have this really, really inspirational mission, which is let's just help moms have babies. Let's just have as many moms as possible have babies. 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
6: Welcome back in, Clay and Buck. We got a bunch of calls still and talk backs. Let's see, Lindsay in Oklahoma City. Fire away, Lindsay. Linda, sorry.
7: To remind you of the case of Chris Watts in Colorado. He killed his two children because he was in love with another woman, and he's now serving hard time in prison.
6: I mean, I think it's a good question, Linda. Thank you for calling in. Can you think, Buck, can any of you think of a man who killed his own kids and was found not guilty of the murder of his kids?
8: I would argue I don't think in recent history, certainly, in the judicial system we have, would not happen. Men are held to account for murdering their own children. Most women, I would think, are, in this case, the system has failed.
6: And again, it's one thing for one woman to make a poor choice in her life, the worst possible choice. To me, the number of women lining up to say she can't be held responsible, who think they are pro-women and that they are somehow advancing a positive story for women, you're really going back to the 1700s and 1800s and basically saying women can't be given responsibility. Just grab your pearls and fall on your fainting couch and let men take care of everything. That's what you're arguing when you say a pregnant woman who murdered her own children can't possibly be held responsible for doing so because her hormones were out of whack. It's actually the definition of being anti-woman, not pro-woman.
8: Home break-ins may be one of the worst things a family might ever come into contact with, have to contend with. That's the invasion of your home. Coming face-to-face with the intruders is even worse. Unfortunately, it does happen all too often. FBI says there are about 3,000 of them a day nationwide. 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
10: Good afternoon. I'm Steve Bridge with news. After nearly 5 years, the Illinois architect of the Capitol says State House renovation should be done this winter. Capitol News, Illinois reports construction on the North Wing started at the end of 2021. The $350 million project is modernizing the building, making it more secure while keeping historical details. One of the biggest challenges is the replacement of the Circle Drive with a new main entrance that enhances security, along with increased meeting space and underground parking for lawmakers and staff. Motorcycle racing takes over the Illinois State Fairgrounds this weekend for the annual Springfield Mile. It dates back to 1937. For more information, springfield-mile.com. Springfield man sentenced to a total of 25 years of federal prison for drug trafficking and firearm possession. U.S. Attorney Office for the Central District of Illinois says 41-year-old Kevin Gibbs pleaded guilty in April. Court documents indicate he was arrested during a drug sale in 2023. Police connected shell casings from a shooting at a Springfield restaurant to a weapon Gibbs was carrying when he was arrested. High school football across the Woodward Community Media family of stations tonight. All games now kicking off at 7:30 due to the extreme heat. 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
15: Here's your updated News Channel 20 Storm Team forecast. An extreme heat warning remains in effect. Lots of sunshine this afternoon with highs around 100. Southwest winds 5 to 10 miles per hour. Lows level off around 76. Tonight, mainly clear skies. I'm meteorologist Jennifer Wojcicki on 97.7 and 970 WMAY, Springfield's News and Talk. Currently, it's 95 degrees.
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8: All right, welcome back in here to Clay and Buck. We obviously are taking a lot of calls and talking about this Lindsey Clancy trial. It's very upsetting to a lot of people. It's a mistrial, so she was not found guilty. I do think, Clay, they will try her again. I don't think.
6: To be fair, yes, the mistrial is not yet effective. They're going to have a trial hearing again at 2. The Massachusetts Supreme Court could still step in, and we could have another crazy wrinkle here that could allow 11 jurors to let her walk. So the mistrial is not effective yet, even yet.
8: Right. I mean, there is a, but I would say realistically, you got like a 5% shot that the court, if we get to a place where the mob of maniacs, what they're on the 11 side here, not the one juror, they can just be so adamant in their lunacy that the appeals court of the state of Massachusetts is going to remove a juror because he's not giving the quote right verdict based on quote the law. Now you're just saying that like this is this is almost makes a parody of the entire system. Like, what's the point of having a jury in the first place?
6: We got Jim Jordan. I want to bring him up, but Buck, Bill Malugin just posted the appeal that has been filed to the Supreme Court. I want to read a couple of sentences here for you, Buck. And I want, Jim Jordan, you can hear this as well. It says, a juror is refusing to follow the law. And here, the removal is particularly important because the juror's reasoning reflects a bias against those who suffer from debilitating mental illness, a protected category. Okay? Buck, what are the chances that he is simply saying, as part of these deliberations, you're all retarded? Apologies for anybody who's offended, but you're all retarded for being willing to let her off. And they in the jury are saying that he is, because, I mean, think about this. They are saying that according to this filing, the removal is necessary because the juror's reasoning reflects a bias against those who suffer from debilitating mental illness. Maybe it's not retarded. Maybe he's
8: saying
6: you're
8: insane. Which is at the center of the entire thing.
6: Right. Maybe he's saying, maybe he's saying that they're insane. Maybe he's saying, like, but my question, I think that they are likely
8: Congressman. Congressman Jordan, let's pass it to you. Thank you for giving us your time. Obviously, the big news today. What do you think about all this? You take it away.
21: Well, no, I think you just said it, Buck. That's the point. And if that's what this guy, what the judge is saying about this particular juror, or what they're saying about this particular juror, that just makes absolutely no sense. And I think the judge is probably accurate in saying this guy's got to, you know, he's got to go. It's sad when you see this the greatest country in the world and the system we've set up, our constitutional system, the three separate equal branches of government, and all the attacks on all those, and how it's now down to the basic level where it's supposed to be a trial by the jury of your peers, where that doesn't seem to be working exactly the way it should be either. So. We'll see. Well, I mean, we'll just see what happens here. I guess there's still some deliberation to take place. I haven't followed it as closely as you guys have here in the last few hours.
8: Can I just ask you, Congressman? I know you're here and you got your congressman hat on, not your congressman jacket, because you tend not to wear a blazer, as we all know. Although the one we have of you has, I don't even know who this guy is with the blazer on and the photo that they put up on the screen on our YouTube. But anyway, have you? Just in your day-to-day experience, whether in D.C. or at home in Ohio, come across people, particularly women, who think like the husband did it, or that have you been surprised by this, or have you just been away from this entirely and haven't really had much personal experience of it?
21: No, it's been the latter. I haven't I've not talked to anyone particularly about this and been following it in the news somewhat. And then just got on here in the last couple of minutes and listened to you guys recap. And I'm thinking, oh, I didn't know that. That sounds kind of crazy to me. So, no, I've not been following it that closely.
6: All right. Let's
8: What's
6: go
8: top
6: in,
8: of the agenda? Oh, go ahead, Clay.
6: Yeah. No, I was going to say, let's go in. You're on the road right now. There are only, and I'm curious if you would sign on to this because you know the story on the ground better than certainly we do. There have been reports that there are about 20 toss-up House seats. That is real battlegrounds. You're traveling the nation working on these battlegrounds. Do you think that's right? Are there about 20? And how do you see what's the ground look like from your perspective?
21: No, it's maybe a few more, but there aren't as many as in the past because of the redistricting and the gerrymandering that the Democrats done and the redistricting we've done here in this past cycle. It's a smaller number of seats, but I think we can pick up a lot. Last night I flew back into Ohio and did an event for Derek Maron, who's running against Marcy Kaptur. That's one of the pickup opportunities we have, where that district was redrawn. It's now, more favorable to Republicans. So I think we got a chance. But our message over these last 60 days, in my judgment, has got to be plain and simple. If you allow Democrats to win, here's where they're going to go, all the crazy policy. And we have to just lay that out. I mean, remember, 9 months and 4 days ago, Mamdani was sworn in as mayor of our largest city. And he said in his speech, I was elected as a Democrat socialist. I will govern as a Democrat socialist. We have to replace the frigidity of rugged individualism with the warmth of collectivism. He believes it. He told it. He's going to do it. He's implementing that. And frankly, the party, the once great party of FDR and JFK, is now run by these Democrat socialists, and they are bent on doing what they told us they were going to do, and it is scary. So I think we have to tell our voters to persuade Republicans and like-minded independents to come out. We have to tell them how real this is and that they're intent on doing what they said, which is very, very scary in my judgment.
6: Breaking news, Buck. CNN is reporting that the Massachusetts Supreme Court has granted a hearing for Lindsey Clancy's defense.
8: Mm. Wow.
6: Yeah. That is coming down right now. Sorry, Congressman. I know, but we'll continue. But I just want to give people the absolute latest there. Again, CNN breaking news banner right now. Massachusetts Supreme Court grants a hearing for the Clancy defense to try to get the one juror kicked off who is preventing a not guilty verdict.
8: I would like to think, sorry, Congressman, just a quick reflection on this one. I would like to think that this is just to show that they are being given a hearing and process. If they actually remove this juror, the whole thing is a farce. And this is just the frenzied mob with pitchforks and torches getting their way, which in this case, it's kind of the reverse of a lynching situation. It's they want the guilty person to go free. They're not trying to take an innocent person and make them guilty. They want a guilty person to walk. It's disgusting, Clay, honestly.
6: Yeah, is the latest. Okay, back to we're talking to Congressman Jim Jordan. Thank you, by the way, for your super great quotes from the Wall Street Journal profile that is out online, but is coming out now on Saturday, Sunday. I was saying on the air, Congressman, it only took 22 years of me being in media for someone to write something nice about me. So thank you for the quotes. That article came out pretty well.
21: No, it was a great article and well deserved for you guys. But they only took like one. I had a whole bunch of great things I said about y'all because I really think you guys do a tremendous job. And I tried to put some funny things in there, but maybe they didn't think it was funny. I was talking about buck serve of 189 miles an hour. I was talking about sports and everything else, but they just went with one kind of basic generic one in the online piece. But no, it was a great piece and well deserved for you guys and the good work that you do.
8: Thank you. We appreciate
6: it. Thank you very much.
8: Now, back to politics, if I can. It was very nice. Yeah. Very nice. Some people are saying Jim Jordan, very nice. Talk to me about how you think the GOP messaging is going on. It's a word that we've said so many times that I think people are sick of it, of hearing it. But all of what we can see in the polls says that this is what the election will turn on. This is what the midterm will turn on. It's affordability. How do you think the GOP is doing on this right now? Do you think that there need to be some tweaks made, or is it just stay on message, stay on task, and we should be able to defend the House and Senate majorities?
21: Well, I always say, you know, we make the job too complicated. It's pretty basic. What we tell the voters we're going to do, and then, it, you know, and if they elect you, go do what you said. We've done that. We told them we'd cut taxes. We did. We told them we'd secure the border. We did. We told them we'd be for school choice. That was in the big, beautiful bill. Also, this welfare reform that we put in, it's actually making a difference in people's lives and all. So I think that's message one. Message two is we understand things cost too much. We get that. But it's not all bad out there. You saw the jobs report, the jobs numbers today were way above what most people thought they would be. So our economy is pretty good. But again, things cost too much. So we have to, I think, recognize that. But I do think what I said earlier is the key message, particularly now that we're down to less than 9 weeks until Election Day. It's they want to ruin what this country has always given its people. This simple idea, you got a goal, you got a dream, you work hard, good things happen. They will ruin that with their crazy left-wing policies. Mamdani talked about the warmth of collectivism. I was giving a speech out at the Republican Jewish Coalition in Vegas on Sunday, and I said, I've seen the warmth of collectivism. I wrestled in the Soviet Union in 1987. I mean, I tell people I was in Moscow in February. Moscow in February, it's like 200 below zero. There is no food in the stores. It's just a terrible, gray, dismal place. That's where this left-wing craziness will take us, and we have to let voters know that. And how we're for the principles and the policies that we think make America special. So I do think that's a central theme, and we have to pound that over these next 8.5 weeks.
8: Congressman Jim Jordan, appreciate you being with us, sir. Thanks for making the time, as always, and have a great Labor Day weekend.
21: All right, take care. You guys too.
6: That is always good to hear from Jim Jordan. The court is in recess until 2 p.m. Eastern, so that is, what, 15 minutes from now. And again, CNN is reporting that there is a hearing underway right now with the Massachusetts Supreme Court. They've changed their headline somewhat. I can't hear it, Buck. So the team in New York, they can turn up the sound.
8: If this Massachusetts appeals court weighs in and says that they're removing that juror and then they're pushing for a verdict, the whole thing is rigged and it's a joke and it's preposterous. It's a deeply unfunny joke, but it's a farce. So that's where we are. We'll see.
6: Look, we got a headline a week ago about the USDA changing the way American beef producers can get their products to easier. 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
6: 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Let's see here. We're waiting for an update. Craig in Florida, I'll go to first. He's been waiting the longest.
26: Hey, guys. Liz, my question is, what about the civil rights of the kids? If this thing goes sideways like it looks like it is, can the feds bring a lawsuit that way? Thanks.
6: Yeah, this would get into a challenging situation. We just talked about this some with the Luigi Mangione case, where there is a double jeopardy component to this. In other words, if Lindsey Clancy were found not guilty under state charges, there is an argument that it would be hard to charge her for something similar under federal-related charges. And again, this is a state violation because there was no crossing state lines that are involved. So I think that would be challenging. It's a smart question.
8: Maybe you could do, if you wanted to get creative, Clay, you could say the internet searches for, like, how, as part of the conspiracy, it's essentially conspiracy to commit murder. And you could, I'm saying there are ways that if you really wanted to, you could try to make this a federal case, but you would face a lot of challenges. And because what they usually,

0: this case, if you had the practical experience that I've had with a daughter who went through postpartum depression, you would have a different opinion of this situation. Would you like me to explain?
1: Well, let me ask you this, John. I mean, certainly we'll take your explanation. Do you have sons?
0: It's a daughter. And,
1: yeah, but do you have a son, and if he said he was super depressed and he killed his three kids, would you say the dad shouldn't be held responsible?
0: Well, here's the problem, is that women are different than men, and it's hard for us to understand this. I watched a girl who I raised, you know, 35 years, and she changed. It was like somebody you didn't even recognize. She became dangerous, and we had to have her hospitalized. I think it's a shame that nobody got this girl into therapy when she needed it.
2: No, she was in extensive therapy, just to be clear. She was seeing doctors and had medicine and had her husband helping her. And, you know, they just aren't allowed to involuntarily commit people easily in places like Massachusetts.
1: Thank you for the call. We're glad that your daughter's okay. My position in general would be, and the reason why I asked if he had a son, if your son, I've got sons, right? If one of my sons, God forbid, did something like this, I can't imagine anything that would make me say, hey, he shouldn't be held responsible for this because of his mental makeup. If you are saying women should be treated differently than men when they kill their kids, I just fundamentally disagree with you. I think the standard is pretty simple for moms and dads. Don't kill your kids. If you do, you should end up in prison at minimum the rest of your life.
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1: ABC News, I'm Mike Dubusky. The court in the Lindsey Clancy trial is now on a brief break following a whirlwind morning after the jury once again came back deadlocked. Judge William Sullivan announced his intent to declare a mistrial. However, defense attorney Kevin Reddington has now filed a motion to stay that mistrial order. ABC's Aaron Katursky says now everyone's on a lunch break.
2: The judge is keeping to the schedule, breaking at 1 o'clock now, and for the next hour, nothing is going to happen. The judge will eat lunch, the lawyers can eat lunch, everybody can eat lunch. And then perhaps around 2 o'clock Eastern time is when he will take the bench again and explain where things stand.
1: The jury has been considering whether Clancy is criminally liable for strangling her three children in 2023. Her defense has argued she was suffering from postpartum psychosis at the time, also known as an insanity defense. The jury deliberating for 7 days. This is ABC News. Despite attempts from the NFL to stop their players from taking the field in college games, a judge has now appeared to clear the way for some former pro players to suit up for LSU.
3: A Louisiana judge issued a preliminary injunction against the NCAA, clearing the way for LSU to put the players on their roster. The judge's ruling comes after an hours-long hearing near LSU's campus where players one by one told the judge why they should be allowed to play college sports again. The SEC's commissioner testifying against them, saying the line between professional sports and college sports needs to be maintained.
1: ABC's Perry Russum. And after an event in Austin, Texas last night announcing the expansion of Tesla's robo-taxi service, the National Highway Traffic Safety Administration now says it's investigating the company's latest vehicle, the Cybercab. Specifically, NHTSA says it wants to look at how Tesla certified the self-driving vehicles, which don't come with a steering wheel or pedals. I'm Mike Dubusky, ABC News.
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9: 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I'm Steve Bridge with news. Second installment of property tax bills in Sangamon County due today. 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Motorcycle racing takes over the state fairgrounds this weekend for the annual Springfield Mile. Gates open at 9 on Saturday and Sunday. Opening ceremonies about 1:30 each day, followed by heats and main events in singles and super twins. The Springfield Mile dates back to 1937. Department of Public Health has confirmed an outbreak of measles in eastern Illinois. IDPH reports at least 4 cases of measles in Douglas County. Nearly 3,000 cases have been reported in the United States this year. High school football later tonight on Woodward Community Media Stations. 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All kickoffs have been moved to 7:30 due to heat. 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
12: Here's your updated News Channel 20 Storm Team forecast. An extreme heat warning remains in effect. Lots of sunshine this afternoon with highs around 100. Southwest winds 5 to 10 miles per hour. Lows level off around 76. Tonight, mainly clear skies. I'm meteorologist Jennifer Wojcicki on 97.7 and 970 WMAY, Springfield's News and Talk. Currently, it's 95 degrees.
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0: Welcome back in, Clay and Buck. Appreciate all of you hanging out with us. We are rolling through the Friday edition of the program. We are waiting to see if the Lindsey Clancy trial is going to be updated in any way. If you are just getting in your car right now and catching up with everything that is going on, we have got really Lindsey Clancy all talk. It has taken over. Earlier today, the jury was deadlocked, and there was a mistrial that was declared that was then held in abeyance to allow a last-second appeal to the Massachusetts Supreme Court to try to get a juror kicked off the trial. And now we are, according to the headlines that I am seeing, the Massachusetts Supreme Court is weighing the emergency request that has been filed by the defense to get this lone juror kicked off of the trial. So that is where we are. There appear to be 11 votes to find Lindsey Clancy not guilty. Only one, who it appears is one of the three men on the trial, that is willing to say, no, she is in fact guilty. And so we are waiting to see what is going to be the result of this trial. Okay. I believe we are joined now by Katie Zachariah. She is with us right now. Katie, you are a mom of four. I want to read you what I tweeted earlier because I'm quoting her. My wife, Laura, a mom of three, she's furious with the Lindsey Clancy case. She was talking about it with me this morning. She said it's the worst thing possible for women because if women are so hormonal, they can't keep from killing their own kids. How can women argue they deserve any positions of high responsibility? She says it's anti-woman to favor not guilty. And she also has been saying no man is ever able to cite his own hormones as justification for committing a murder, and no one would even take it seriously if men tried to do it. You are a mom of four, as I just said. Do you agree with her take? What is your take on this?
1: Yeah, you know, when we first started talking about Lindsey Clancy, I was under the incorrect assumption, this is months ago, that we all knew she was guilty of killing her children. And it was a discussion, a legal discussion, I'm also a lawyer, as to whether or not the prosecution could prove beyond a reasonable doubt on that Lindsey Clancy had the capacity, right? So that only looks at murder one, murder two, and manslaughter. This is not, she didn't do it. And to see this hyper focus on these pink shirt women that are rallying, not just saying Lindsey Clancy didn't do it, but the husband may have done it, and this kind of hyperbolic and almost insane presence of the toxic feminism is to what you were just discussing, is to the point that so much of the time, if a woman is engaging in this type of discussion, you cannot be taken seriously. A serious discussion is capacity and whether or not the 13 psychiatric drugs and their contraindications diluted her ability to understand or appreciate the wrongfulness of her conduct, which is that she murdered three of her children, that she killed three children. Look, Clay, she sent her husband out on an errand, and she intentionally took those three children down to her basement and killed them. This is not up for discussion, and a society as a whole should be treating this and Lindsey Clancy truly as she is not the victim, she is the perpetrator, and she destroyed three lives for it. But again, to your point, women will not be taken seriously if they start excusing every hormonal or hormone or postpartum depression. It alleviates all responsibility from women, which then makes them not serious candidates for positions, as you just said.
2: So, Katie, appreciate you being with us. And we were going to talk about the economy and things like that, but because of the news today, we've got to get you to weigh in on this. But as has been stated, you are a mother of four. You are clearly a woman, and you are also a lawyer. To the degree that you can, take us into the mindset of some of the pink shirt wearing supporters here of Lindsey Clancy. You're also a Californian. You come on a lot to talk to us about what's going on with the Golden State. I assume you have been exposed to, if not in your immediate circle, women in your area, whether out protesting or just from conversation, who are Lindsey Clancy supporters. What is going on there? Like, what is it that these women are thinking? Why has this turned into a case of a national solidarity from a lot of women, millions of them, it seems, who are almost fans of Lindsey Clancy, or, you know, view it as like some extension of their own problems in life? I know it's very complicated. It's a weird situation. What are they thinking?
1: Well, yeah, first book. The thing is that I've noticed, and it must be said, is that this really hasn't gone down on Republican or Democrat lines. I've had actually a lot of women on the Republican, like conservative women, come out in support of Lindsey Clancy. And even to my surprise, my more liberal side of the equation has, to, at least from my vantage point, have come out against Lindsey Clancy. So it's not always and completely a get on partisan lines right now, which I think is an even more interesting investigation and needs to be looked at. It. What are these women watching? What are they looking into and what are they reading? And who's challenging their thought process? And from what I have seen is most women are against exonerating Lindsey Clancy because it will not allow for women to be taken seriously on the greater scale, but also because if you are a mother, you understand that this woman appreciated the wrongfulness of her conduct and murdered her kids. And I have four kids. I had sleepless nights. I never thankfully had postpartum depression, postpartum psychosis. I had what many have said postpartum euphoria. But there are long sleepless nights. And to give this woman an excuse for her behavior will show other women that they can do whatever they want with their children and they won't be held accountable. And I think to end here, the problem with our society right now is that we are finding reasons to excuse a woman who killed her children. And it's mostly women that are finding that a space to excuse her, but there are some men that are coming out in support of her. And whether that juror 11-1, where you have even two men that have gone over to the non-guilty, there is something happening in a society that says you can harm your kids and not be held accountable. And that is what we need to get at. We need to get at the root of this really, really toxic ideology.
0: I think that what you said is important because really what it comes down to is individual responsibility. And it feels like we are increasingly coming up with reasons why people are not responsible. Here's my concern. When, unfortunately, we see kids commit suicide in high school, for instance, oftentimes there's an echo effect. When one kid commits suicide, unfortunately, several others often do. The media attention, sort of the reverberating impact of this. My concern is something you just hit on there, Katie, which is other women out there who might be struggling see her and see the way that she is being supported. And I fear that it makes it more likely that we could see an echo effect of this, similar to what we see with suicides, where other young children are killed because Lindsey Clancy is in the mind of so many moms out there.
1: Absolutely. If you look at this pattern on TikTok, and I will not repost it and I will barely even look at it, but there are videos that are going viral of accidental deaths where they're holding a baby doll and throwing them down the stairs or tripping. And it is, as a parent, horrifying to even imagine pretending that you would hurt your child or that you would hurt an innocent life. Nonetheless, these people are getting viral retweets and feedback, and moms are all recording themselves crying. And it is a true online psychosis. This is not accidental. This is what happens when a society starts telling you from the beginning that abortion is okay up until 41 weeks. That's late term abortion. That child can survive outside of the womb. That just happened in Massachusetts. It's no mistake, in my opinion, that we are now facing facing, you can kill your three children and we can exonerate that behavior. And then we're going to have viral videos of other mothers essentially buffering that behavior and lightening it by making a TikTok video to light music of their baby falling down the stairs that they accidentally dropped. This type of stuff has to be immediately called out, and it has to be completely disregarded in society as what it is it's sick and toxic. And if enough women push against it and enough men together with women push against it, I think people will realize that they are on the fringe of society. But what happens with social media is some little small part of society puts these viral videos out, and it makes everyone think that everyone's going through this, which a majority of mothers, look, I have a lot of friends who have 4+ kids, okay? I don't know anyone who went through this. So to think that this is some mainstream problem, it is not a mainstream problem. And we need to treat it like this psychotic toxic ideology that it is.
2: So, Katie, where do we go from here? What do you think the response from those who see this for what it is? I mean, how do you... I just, again, as a mom of four and somebody who, I think very importantly, you pointed out, because this has been my experience too, this is not a hard partisan separation. There's definitely a hard gender separation, overwhelmingly. There are some men maybe who are more supportive of Lindsey Clancy, but overwhelmingly it is women. It is not all left-wing women. There are, I have experienced this, women who are right of center. How do we get back to a society that would understand unanimously that there's nothing worse than a situation where a parent kills their own children, and that we all have to be accountable for our actions?
1: Right. You asked the more than $1 million question here, but because what I view my responsibility here is to call out truth and to argue each component of this reasonably and intelligently. And where we lost the conversation is when everyone thinks that they can talk about very complicated legal topics in a very lighthearted or let's just say infused with so much emotion that you actually don't have any ability to see the legal framework that, for instance, these jurors were given beyond a reasonable doubt. Everyone thinks that they can talk about capacity. Everyone thinks that they can talk about exactly what's happening in the minds of these jurors or the prosecution or the defense. But the facts are is that this is a very, I would say it's straightforward in certain ways legally, but there are complicated factors when you deal with capacity and the psychiatric meds and what the defense argues in the prosecution. But everyone wants to weigh in on this case, Buck. And I think that is also the symptom of having social media, right? And so what you and Clay are doing, what I try to do, and what a lot of other people do is to contend in the battlefield intelligently, to provide reasonable arguments on, you know, you don't have to reasonably argue both sides, but a lawyer can always go in and say, look, the prosecution's going to argue this, and here are some of the things that the defense is going to bring up that's going to make it hard for the prosecution to get beyond that reasonable doubt. But I'm still not going to deter from the fact that this woman is guilty and needs to be held accountable for the death of her three children that she caused. And I think you just have to be strong and be willing to take the heat. All of us do, because we cannot let this toxic ideology continue to fester, because it will destroy us as a society. You cannot kill your young children. You cannot kill the elderly. You have to protect the infirm and those that cannot protect themselves as a society, or you are completely lost as a culture. And America needs to be on the foreground and the forefront of this, Buck, not in the background wondering what moral baton to hold.
2: Katie Zachariah, always great to have you here on the program, and thank you for bringing your legal perspective, your mom perspective, and your just human perspective on this. Appreciate you.
1: Thank you.
2: I talked to you about it before, guys. I'm talking about it again. On a day like today, I can't imagine a better way to turn toward the light and away from the darkness after a trial like this has shaken so many of us that it seems like there is a darkness that is spreading on many, many ways across the country. You can turn us toward the light with Preborn. Preborn is saving babies right now. They have clinics open all over the country, and they have a very straightforward and critical mission. It's to welcome moms to be with open arms and say, hey, before you make a decision like abortion for this baby, let's have you meet that baby via ultrasound. Because over 80% of the time, when that mom, it's free, by the way, of course, when that mom has her free ultrasound and then is provided with all the support that preborn offers for 2 years after the birth of the baby as well. It's not just getting it to actually be born. Then they stick around and they help for years because they want these women to be able to build beautiful families and to enjoy the little boy or little girl that they've brought into this world. But they need your help. 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
0: 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Born on America's darkest day of 9/11, the Tunnel to Towers Foundation has been helping America's heroes ever since. In this 25th anniversary year of 9/11, we honor heroes like New York City Police Department Detective Eric Kaleha. The detective was a Bensonhurst, Brooklyn native, dreamed of being a police officer, and fulfilled that dream by joining the NYPD in 1994.
2: He worked his way up to the rank of detective and answered the call after September 11th, serving at Ground Zero in the months that followed. In 2022, he was diagnosed with multiple cancers tied to his heroic service. Just 5 months later, he passed away from a 9/11-related illness. Eric is survived by his wife, Marilyn, and his two children.
0: To honor his life and service, Tunnel to Towers paid off the mortgage on the Kaleha family home through its Fallen First Responder Home program. 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
2: Okay, welcome back to Clay and Buck. The judge, Judge Sullivan, Bill Sullivan of Massachusetts, not a surprise, he is talking to the jury right now. He is saying, has he said he's going to talk to counsel. Is he still talking? Should we join in progress, guys? Right. No, I think he's about to have a sidebar with them, right?
13: At the end of the
2: here we go.
13: The evidence. I just kind of wanted to echo again. I wanted to compliment all three counsel. A trial like this so hard, so difficult, and so I just kind of wanted to thank the three of you for your efforts in regards to this. And so with that. If you talked, I think we should probably pick a status date, and a where we are, a trial assignment date.
14: So I would, talk I would about ask, where we are. Judge, sorry, I didn't mean to interrupt. I know I would like to argue a 25B2, and that has to be done within 5 days. So, I mean, I would like, if possible, to have this on for a hearing on a motion for required finding reconsideration 25B2 on Tuesday. And my request, assuming that you deny that motion, would be that we impanel the following Monday.
13: Oh. That would require, I'm going to have to check my schedule. And also, plus, yeah. So what I'm going to suggest, I understand that's the request. And my thinking is to try it sooner rather than later, but I'm not sure that sooner. It's a situation. I also have to check the trial court schedule, counsel schedule, witnesses schedule, but my thought would be to try this, you know, if we could do it maybe sometime later in the fall, but why don't we pick a date maybe a couple of weeks down the road so everybody could get their calendars together and kind of see where we go. All right.
14: What about the 25B2?
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15: Good afternoon. I'm Steve Bridge with news. After nearly 5 years, the Illinois architect of the Capitol says State House renovation should be done this winter. Capitol News, Illinois reports construction on the North Wing started at the end of 2021. The $350 million project is modernizing the building, making it more secure while keeping historical details. One of the biggest challenges is the replacement of the Circle Drive with a new main entrance that enhances security, along with increased meeting space and underground parking for lawmakers and staff. Motorcycle racing takes over the Illinois State Fairgrounds this weekend for the annual Springfield Mile. It dates back to 1937. For more information, springfield-mile.com. Springfield man sentenced to a total of 25 years of federal prison for drug trafficking and firearm possession. U.S. Attorney Office for the Central District of Illinois says 41-year-old Kevin Gibbs pleaded guilty in April. Court documents indicate he was arrested during a drug sale in 2023. Police connected shell casings from a shooting at a Springfield restaurant to a weapon Gibbs was carrying when he was arrested. High school football across the Woodward community, media, family of stations tonight. All games now kicking off at 7:30 due to the extreme heat. On 97.7 FM, Springfield High at Jacksonville. On 9:70 AM, the Titans travel to U-High to take on the Pioneers in Bloomington. 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
17: Here's your updated News Channel 20 Storm Team forecast. An extreme heat warning remains in effect. Lots of sunshine this afternoon with highs around 100. Southwest winds 5 to 10 miles per hour. Lows level off around 76. Tonight, mainly clear skies. I'm meteorologist Jennifer Wojcicki on 97.7 and 970 WMAY, Springfield's news and talk. 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
0: Welcome back in, Clay and Buck. Okay, officially a mistrial has been declared in the Lindsey Clancy case. The legal Hail Mary attempt for Massachusetts Supreme Court to step in and remove a juror, which would allow the conviction theoretically to be tossed, or sorry, the charges to be tossed and a not guilty verdict to have been rendered. Where it appears we were is 11 Massachusetts jurors were prepared to say that Lindsey Clancy was not guilty by reason of insanity. One of the three men on the jury refused to agree with the majority. And for days, probably, Buck, he has been being berated because we know they've been saying we can't reach a verdict. Now, what we don't know is, were there initially more individuals alongside of this man that would have been in a position to support him, and slowly they got peeled off? Or has it been 11-1 for several days now? You know how difficult this is? I mean, I actually want to know who the guy is.
2: I do too. Man, I want to have him on the show. I'm sure he's going to probably be on Fox primetime here within a short period of time. This guy held the line. Held the line for sanity. Held the line for civilization. Refused to back down. Good for him. Good for him. You know, he did his part. Oh, by the way, Clay, if you or I had been on this jury, which I think we would have been excused pretty fast, but if we had managed to either of us be on the jury, I would have found myself in the same position with this guy. No way I let this woman walk to a psychiatric facility after she does this. Not after I saw the premeditation. Not after I saw that she was getting all this help, that there were people everywhere working with her and trying to make her life. No way. No way, no how. So I this guy is a hero.
0: Cut 25 is the official announcement in the courtroom that just happened. Play it.
13: All right, members of the jury, at this point, I'm going to declare that the jury is deadlocked, and I'm going to declare a mistrial. All right.
2: So there you have it officially. Clay, can I just note, even without a JD, I was sitting here, meaning the degree, not the vice president, I was sitting here saying, just by applying reason and a rational approach to this, if you can just say, oh, I really don't like the way that this one juror is applying the law, I want another court that hasn't heard all the evidence, that hasn't been there for weeks, to just remove this juror because the defense doesn't want him there, then the whole thing is a joke. So clearly, the Supreme Court of, or you know, whoever the appellate court for the state of Massachusetts may be, they said, okay, we'll hear what you want. And they said, no, we're not going to do that, because that would be nuts.
0: Not everybody happy with us. Stephanie, VIP email. I've been listening to you since you took over for Rush, but I just had to turn you off the radio because I'm so sick and tired of you two of pontificating about this trial. First of all, you are men. You've never experienced what it's like to have any kind of hormonal fluctuation with postpartum depression or having anything like that. Trying to equate this with men killing their children is disgusting. And then she says, she continues.
2: Can I jump in with something, Clay? How about we play this game? If she wants to take this approach, a veteran returns from seeing serious combat, has extreme PTSD, which is, you can see it on brain scans, not his fault. He's serving the country. And he has extreme, by the way, I'm not saying this happens with veterans, but just play out the scenario. He kills his wife and two kids in a fit of, you know, psychotic rage from PTSD. Are there any men out there in not pink t-shirt, but whatever, or, you know, with placards saying that this guy should not be held responsible? What would other veterans even be out there saying he shouldn't be held responsible? No, because there are limits. There are limits even in a case of psychological duress to what you can do when you know what you are doing. She knew what she was doing. She did not think she was some being from outer space who was living in an alternate reality. She just decided she was going to do this. I know we're told that she heard a voice. A lot of serial killers say that they've heard voices. Is this new to anybody, by the way? A lot of really horrible people are actually quite crazy. You know, this notion, like, you sit here, you say, well, Hannibal Lecter had clearly, you know, I know he's a fictional character, but he clearly had psychological issues. So he shouldn't be.
0: I think it's a really good. I think your PTSD is a really good example. Yeah. Because,
2: oh, and by the way, we shut down all the women. You can't say a word about this veteran who killed his family because he had PTSD. You can't say a word because you're a woman. You don't know what it's like to be in combat. Would that fly as an argument? I don't think so.
0: I think, again, to me, and I just want, it's my wife's argument, it's not mine, because to be honest, as this case has progressed, I spent most of my time looking at the fact that we have a broken legal system, in my opinion, that you can kill your children, and you can argue that you shouldn't be responsible for it because of insanity. And I was more focused on the insanity defense than the gender aspect of it. And in fact, when my wife started talking about the gender aspect, I hadn't really thought about it very much. But I do think that women who are advocating for Lindsey Clancy to be held completely without responsibility for these murders are actually arguing that women, because of their unique biochemistry, are incapable of handling high stress, high intense environments. I would also point this out. There are billions of women that have a more stressful child rearing environment than Lindsey Clancy did. There, first of all, she was married. She had a husband who had made a really good income. Her kids were well fed. They were well taken care of. Legitimately billions of moms have raised children under incredibly more duress and stress than what Lindsey Clancy was exposed to. So you're actually arguing for the people who are supporting her are arguing in favor of an incredibly privileged mother, as these things go, that she still was unable to be responsible for her own acts. I just think you're basically arguing against women themselves and saying, and this is my wife's argument that I'm now signing on to, which I really hadn't spent much time on, this is actually anti-woman to argue that women can't be held accountable. Because if you can't be held accountable for killing your own three kids, what can you be held accountable
2: for? This is
0: for?
2: The origin of the term hysteria, hystere, ancient Greek. Women, unreasonable, irrational, cannot be held accountable. That is where the term comes from, obviously from a different society in a different time where, you know, the female liberation movement was not the case. Clay, can I just remind it? We got a VIP email. I forget who it was from, but he cited this case. There was a case back in 1954 in Maine. Constance Fisher, 24 years old, drowned her three children. Very similar case. Three children, 6, 4, and 11 months old, in the bathtub. She left a note saying God told her to do it and that she was trying to save them from evil, and then she tried to kill herself. She was unsuccessful in that. She was charged with murder, found not guilty by reason of insanity, and a grand jury declined to indict after a hospital report. She was committed to state hospital. 5 years later, she was released to her husband, who believed her. Same husband, I might add. Stayed with her, stayed by her side, thought it wasn't really her fault. Anyone want to guess what happened next? A little over 12 years after the first killings, the husband came home and found the exact same scene. Three children, all murdered by the woman. Same thing. Guess what happened? They locked her up for the rest of her life.
0: She killed.
2: How
0: six
2: could you
0: of her
2: say
0: own
2: someone
0: children.
2: Is safe to be in society after they murder three of their own children? Tell me what that looks like. Would any of you let this woman be a nurse for your child in the hospital? Would any of you let her be a nanny in your home or an employee in your office? Would you want her as a next door neighbor bringing cookies over and interacting with your kids? Be honest about that. I know I wouldn't.
0: I also think this is important. A lot of women are saying, and I'm going to take a couple of your calls, a lot of women are calling in and saying, I had postpartum depression. I know what this is. But you didn't kill your kids.
2: Yeah, this is a huge disconnect with this, too.
0: This
2: a lot
0: is
2: of people
0: actually,
2: are depressed. They don't go out and murder 20 people in a school shooting.
0: This is actually super important. People can have bad thoughts. You can sometimes think about doing bad things. But there is a big difference between thinking about doing bad things and actually doing them. That's the whole point of the law. So women's empathy being utilized here, for women out there who say, well, my daughter had postpartum depression, or the caller, the dad called in and said, well, my daughter had your daughter didn't kill her kids. There's a big difference between, hey, I thought about doing something really bad and I chose not to do it, and actually doing it. And Catherine in Montana, I think, can speak directly to this. Catherine, thanks for calling.
1: Hey, thank you for listening. I really appreciate the chance to talk to you.
0: What's your story?
1: My story is that my daughter-in-law experienced a very similar episode. Thankfully, we were able to intercede when she was having an episode of this postpartum psychosis, which I would like, you know, one of the things I'd like to say is postpartum psychosis is immensely different than postpartum depression. And she knows that but for the grace of God, she would be in Lindsay Clancy's shoes. And so I guess what has disturbed me about hearing you all talk about this, yes, she's responsible, and there is no excuse for what she did, but there is an explanation, and that explanation is understanding and having compassion for those who have truly experienced postpartum psychosis.
0: But I appreciate your call, but I don't have compassion for her at all. I have compassion for the three kids that she murdered and for the husband who came home, for the grandparents who no longer have grandchildren. With all due respect, I think when you're saying, hey, you should have compassion for the person who committed the crime, just a question. Do you have compassion for serial rapists?
1: Clay, I really want you to understand the postpartum psychosis.
0: Okay, but a serial rapist can say, I can't control myself because my brain is broken. You're saying that I should give compassion to a woman who strangled her three kids with an exercise band. I have a lot of compassion for a lot of people. I have zero for her. I think she should be dead.
2: Okay. We've heard from Catherine. Thank you, Catherine. It's not going to change either of our minds on it. She's welcome to, of course, air her thoughts, and we let her do so on the show. Clay, can I just, on my PTSD example, this is actually very interesting. I've been doing some quick research on this. So exactly what I described has happened. People have tried to use this
0: as an excuse.
2: Yes. Let me give you some examples. The Marine veteran who had been diagnosed with extreme PTSD, who shot and killed Chris Kyle of American Sniper. He said, it wasn't my fault. I killed him at the range because I was, you know, having a flashback or whatever. Texas jury rejected his defense, sentenced him to life without parole. Andrew Brannon, Vietnam veteran, rated 100% disabled by the VA for extreme PTSD. Shot a Georgia deputy in 1998, pleaded insanity based on having a combat flashback. Convicted, executed in 2015 after appeals failed. I'm going to go through a lot of these cases. It is extremely hard and extremely rare to have PTSD as an affirmative defense, Clay, to just get you essentially an insanity plea. It is usually used as a mitigating factor in the crime but for sentencing, if at all. And the only time it is applicable is if the person has such extreme PTSD that they have actual flashbacks to combat, and this is proven before, where they do not know where they are. And Clay, keep in mind, these individuals walked into the courtroom still in extreme psychological duress. This woman is saying, I was crazy then, but I'm not crazy anymore. It was just a one-time thing. And I just would note why the PTSD thing is so interesting to me. Women have opinions, and as they should, they had opinions on these cases. They were allowed to be on the jury. They were allowed to be part of the defense and the prosecution. What is this thing of, I don't want to hear from men? No, that's not how the criminal justice system works, even though women generally have not seen combat and certainly don't understand PTSD the way men who have seen combat do.
0: Look, my take is pretty simple here. If you kill kids, you should either be executed or you should be in prison for the rest of your life. I don't care what your justification for doing it is, period. And if we want to have a real constructive conversation going forward about how to avoid trials like this in the future, what I have said is strict liability should exist for the killing of children. We have a lot of state legislators, a lot of members of the legislature that are listening right now. Introduce bills that make the murder of children a strict liability offense. So your mental state doesn't matter at all. I don't care why she did it. I care that she did it. We have to get back to personal responsibility. You can make all sorts of excuses under the sun for the bad things that happen. We got to just hold bad acts and people who do them accountable, period, particularly when they involve children. Look, I'm fired up. This weekend, if you need to get away from the serious things in life, and I totally understand why you would need to do that, I've got a game that I want all of you to watch. I want you to watch Clemson on the road at LSU. It's the best game of the weekend. Clemson plus 10 points is the play. I think Clemson's going to keep this game close. There's been all sorts of chaos surrounding LSU. Again, serious things in life. 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

0: dive into a whole range of stories. This trial is not, well, the story, I think, is certainly not over, because it's likely there'll be a retrial after the mistrial. And Clay, I guess we'll try to send everybody off, you know. Cut yourself some slack this weekend. Go have a good Labor Day weekend. Don't think about one of the darkest crime stories in recent memory. You know, this is, you got to let yourself go enjoy a good weekend. And we're going to come back next week. A lot to talk about the midterms and other things. Clay, that's my version of some sunshine after a lot of darkness.
1: I just said I'm going to watch college football all weekend. I'm headed out to a high school football game. But I do think that the sunshine I would bring is one man knew what was right on this jury, and no matter how much he was berated, no matter how much he was attacked, he was willing to stand for truth. That matters. One person standing for truth matters. For all of you out there, stand for truth.
0: Yeah, well, I was going to say, I think this guy might be a Clay and Buck listener.
1: It wouldn't shock me.
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7: This is a special special report from ABC News. The judge in the Lindsey Clancy case has officially declared a mistrial. It comes after Clancy's defense attorney, Kevin Reddington, tried to stay that declaration, which was struck down this afternoon by the Massachusetts State Supreme Court. ABC's Aaron Katursky, outside the courthouse in Plymouth, says it was an unusual move from Reddington.
8: I was struck, though, that in Reddington,

0: Washington's argument to Judge Sullivan to urge the jury forward, despite three times coming back saying they're unable to reach a unanimous verdict, he did not appear to cite a lot of case law. And if he had it, he undoubtedly would have to make a more proper judicial argument.
1: Clancy was on trial for killing her three children in 2023, with her defense arguing she wasn't criminally liable for the crime since she was suffering from postpartum psychosis at the time. Jurors deliberated for 7 days. This is ABC News. Some good news out of Nepal. Two men were found alive inside a tunnel 9 days after deadly floods swept through the Himalayas region. Both men are reportedly in stable condition. Nearly 1,300 people were killed in last month's flooding. Thousands more remain missing. Argentina now ramping up efforts to stake a claim in the Falkland Islands after President Trump appeared to indicate this week the U.S. may move away from its neutral position on that disputed territory, currently controlled by Britain. ABC's Lama Hassan explains.
2: President Javier Milei is restating a long-standing position that Argentina has taken for many, many years, that when it comes to the Falkland Islands, or Las Malvinas as they are known, they have long tried to claim them as theirs. And what is new is that the rhetoric is definitely heating up. In a televised overnight address to the nation, Milei talked about plans to build a naval base, which he wants it to be very close to the Falkland Islands. A bit of a warning, if you like.
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4: Good afternoon. I'm Steve Bridge with news. Second installment of property tax bills in Sangamon County due today. Payment options listed on the county treasurer's website at sangamonil.gov/treasurer. Motorcycle racing takes over the state fairgrounds this weekend for the annual Springfield Mile. Gates open at 9 on Saturday and Sunday. Opening ceremonies about 1:30 each day, followed by heats and main events in singles and super twins. The Springfield Mile dates back to 1937. Department of Public Health has confirmed an outbreak of measles in eastern Illinois. IDPH reports at least 4 cases of measles in Douglas County. Nearly 3,000 cases have been reported in the United States this year. High school football later tonight on Woodward Community Media Stations. On 97.7 FM, Springfield High in Jacksonville. 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All kickoffs have been moved to 7:30 due to heat. For more news, visit WMAY.com.
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7: Here's your updated News Channel 20 Storm Team forecast. An extreme heat warning remains in effect. Lots of sunshine this afternoon with highs around 100. Southwest winds 5 to 10 miles per hour. Lows level off around 76. Tonight, mainly clear skies. I'm meteorologist Jennifer Wojcicki on 97.7 and 970 WMAY, Springfield's news and talk. Right now, 97.
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14: Profit Watch on a Friday. Hello, everyone. I'm Jim Taylor, helping out Ag Broadcasting buddy DeLoss Yonke. But we like to let the experts do the talking on the show today. We'll visit with Brian Burke from John Stewart and Associates. Also, Michael Newland. He's from PERC, that's the Propane Education and Research Council. We'll also finish the week talking weather with DTN Ag Meteorologist John Baranek. Quickly looking at the closing numbers today in the red for corn, beans, and Chicago wheat. December corn down 4, 536 and 3 quarters. March corn down 3 and 3 quarters, 552 and a quarter. May corn 559 and 3 quarters, down 3 and a half. November beans down 6 and a half, 1309 and 3 quarters. January beans 1325, down 6.5. March beans down 6.5, 1330 and a quarter. December Chicago wheat closing 734, down 20 and a quarter. Looking at October bean meal, 348.20, down 40 cents. October bean oil today down 74 cents, 68.89. Livestock trade, September feeders, 324.82, down $1.02. October live cattle down $1.35, 212. 95, and in the lean hog complex, October lean hogs 82.30, down $1.15. 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
17: 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I can get in there and find, you know, what I'm looking for very easy, which is great.
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14: 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We're visiting with Brian Burke. He's with John Stewart and Associates. I guess we begin our conversation this way. Recap this trading week.
19: Well, it's been a very exciting, probably 3.5 weeks. We've seen one of the largest kind of bullish moves in the market in over 3 years in a very, very short amount of time. You know, the market's got several headlines that it's monitoring, with crude oil prices back above $90 a barrel, the conflict in Iran with the U.S. War there. We've got Russia continuing to challenge a lot of the Ukrainian ports and infrastructure. So that's causing some supply disruptions on wheat and corn out of the Black Sea, out of Odessa. A lot of talk continues about weather, with the, you know, very strong El Nino and what that may mean to global production over the next 3 to 4 months. And so all of these things are just kind of rowing in the same direction. Yields in the United States, I would say, continue to be talked a little bit lower in the case of corn. Soybeans, I think, are going to hang in relatively well on a national number basis, given the okay weather that we had in August. But, you know, the damage that was done in July to corn yields is starting to show up in crop tours and things like that. So I think the market's trading something that's 178, maybe 178 and a half on corn yields, whereas bean yields are probably unchanged as we think about the WASDE next week. So, you know, the other thing I think we have to all be aware of is the amount of long-positioned managed money accounts that we have. This is a group that we're going to see the COT report this afternoon, and it would not shock me if we see a record long managed money position in corn and soybeans. And that doesn't necessarily mean anything other than they've been massive buyers. They can stay long if they want to for quite some time, but that's been the fuel behind this rally. And when they get overextended so much to this side, we get such an overbought market. We're going to be, you know, we should be on the lookout for some setbacks, just if the energy kind of leaves the room from the managed money crowd. And given the positions that I think we're going to see this afternoon, that may set the tone slightly differently as we look at, you know, the next few weeks with a group that's already so heavily long. It may take a little too much energy to keep this rally going at the pace that it's been on, especially in the face of harvest, when we're going to see hedge pressures and things like that. We expect more farmers selling out of the field at these prices than the last 3 years, and that's going to continue to pressure the markets from these, you know, three-year high levels.
14: I love the analysis here as we talk with Brian Burke, and you talk about, you know, the last 3.5 weeks, and you referenced, you know, those private crop tours that were taking place. I'm curious, though, you know, if you look to next Friday in the WASDE report, if it confirms that, what does that mean for the market? But then by contrast, if it doesn't confirm that, what does it mean?
19: Yeah, I mean, the market is a system of expectations, and the expectations are for yields to continue to drop in corn, and I think be relatively unchanged in beans. So if we don't get something, I'm going to say 179, which is about a bushel and a half drop or so. If we're not 179 or below on corn yield, we probably go down on the WASDE report, because the market's expectation is for a greater drop than that. So, you know, we've priced in with this nearly dollar rally in almost, you know, 3.5 weeks or so. We've priced in another few bushels smaller on the U.S. corn crop. Now, the market needs to show us that. And that's, you know, again, that's the expectation versus the reality of what's priced in. So I think if we get a 178 or less, we could continue to rally, you know, to that same, you know, in that same vein. But if it's, let's say it's 179 and a half, I got a feeling we go down that day because it just doesn't meet the bullish expectations of the market.
20: And what about the soybean number, though, with WASDE?
19: I mean, the soybean number, we're getting some early indications of some phenomenal yields. Actually, in the state of Illinois, we've seen some southern yields that are just some of the best ever and some records on some farms. And, you know, the 53 and a half to 54 is probably where the market's anticipating yield to be. The soybean rally has been a bit more biofuels, renewable fuels, small refinery exemptions and waivers, and there's been some tailwinds in that this week. And we've also got that, you know, El Nino South American weather story as Brazil starts to plant beans here in the next month. There just is a lot of premium being added. And then there's a lot of positive anticipation around Trump and Xi meeting, hoping that more trade comes out of that than what we've already witnessed. You know, that's going to be another key event for beans, is how that meeting goes later in the month. You know, those meetings have a history of being a little volatile. If they don't meet expectations, or you know, the two parties kind of leave a little disgruntled after the meeting, and we don't see China continue to buy soybeans from the United States every day like they have been the last several weeks, that will pour some cold water on the bean rally.
20: And as we wind down here, about a minute left with Brian Burke here, when you speak, you know, the last 3.5 weeks, I mean, is the common question you get is how long can this rally be sustained? Is that kind of the main question you're getting, or is there something else out there?
19: I mean, it certainly is. I mean, it's the velocity of this rally has been very sharp. One of the sharpest we've seen that's not tied to a specific event. I mean, we didn't have, you know, Russia invade Ukraine that caused wheat to rally $4. I mean, we don't have a singular event that caused this. It's just a multitude of events, all of which kind of row in the same direction. So, yes, we do get it from our end user crowd. We get it from our producer, farmer base. You know, how much more above 550 D's corn should I expect us to see? And our advice is to, you know, to be cautious with it. This is some of the best returns you've had in 3 years on your farm, so reward it. That doesn't mean we think the highs are in necessarily, but all the things that we've priced in that has been bullish the last 3 weeks, and I went through those earlier, those all have to come to fruition. I mean, we need to see some weather problems in South America because of El Nino, and if we don't, we're gonna reduce premium. We need to see, you know, crude oil stay above 90 and the conflicts at the Straits of Hormuz continue. And if they change to a more peaceful tone, we're going to see some premium drain out of this market. It takes a lot of energy to keep this momentum going. And our encouragement has been to the producer side to keep selling into it.
20: All right. Good stuff from Brian Burke. Again, John Stewart and Associates joining us on Profit Watch on a Friday. I'm Jim Taylor.

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1: Hey, you know, a great way to reach farmers, reach those in agriculture, is through local radio. 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We're proud to be able to provide a service for stations all over the state that touch farmers at a very direct level.
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6: 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Why is that?
7: Well, I'll tell you, we took a sponsorship last year with Farm Progress Show, and we're continuing it this year. We're actually keeping everybody cool in this media tent right now on propane. So we've got a generator here at the media tent that's powered by propane. We're running the air conditioners. We're doing the same thing over at the hospitality tent, which is more of a public space, not having near the impact because that tent has two sides that are open to the heat. So, but it feels great here. We're trying to take care of the media, and we'll see how the rest of the interview goes.
6: Bless you, sir, because it feels very good in here. I know we're talking about triple-digit heat indices all this week in Boone, Iowa. What are some of the top-of-mind issues for your industry? I know we always worry about supply, so I'm assuming that's one, but what are some of the other things?
7: Yeah, I think especially this time of year, everybody's thinking grain drying and what that looks like and asking about supply. Supply of propane is great. We have continued to have increased production, every year for, well, let's call it the last decade, significant increases. We're exporting 65%+ of the propane that we could be using here. So most of the propane we have available goes overseas. That's a lot of what our organization does. We're looking to find additional ways to use that product here instead of sending it overseas. Price is very stable. We have not seen the big movement in price that diesel and gasoline have seen. So we're very consistent. We feel very good going into grain drying. You know, here in Iowa, probably to the west, not a lot of demand for grain drying, I'm expecting. But as you go east, Illinois had a substantial amount of acres planted late. I think they were probably south. Indiana as well. I live in Ohio. We had over 900,000 acres of corn in Ohio planted after June 1st. So, and plenty of rain to boot, and a lot of cool temperatures here recently in Ohio. So, depending on what September throws at us, we might have some opportunities to dry some grain in the eastern Corn Belt for sure. But supply is good. We're very stable. Guys have had an opportunity to contract pretty favorable prices.
6: And when you compare 2026 to other years, has there been variability, or have we been stable the past couple of years, or how does that fluctuate?
7: As far as usage goes, I don't think a lot of people know this, but since the big year of grain drying back in 2019, I think it was, our organization, we put together a model that tracks all the growing corn across the United States by USDA crop district. So we, every week, get a new set of data. We got a new set today. It's Tuesday. And so we're paying attention every single week to what the crop is doing, layering a 14-day weather forecast on top of it. So, and it really benefits the propane industry. It helps us get logistically product where it needs to be, gives everybody kind of a chance to get an advanced look at what could happen from a grain drying perspective. Grain drying is the biggest variable that we have within the propane industry. You know, home heating is pretty easy to predict what that's going to be based on the weather. But grain drying can be a little bit of a tough animal, and we've tried to fix that over the last few years. Give everybody that's in the propane industry, from our organization all the way to the person that you're buying propane from and is filling your propane tanks on site, they have the ability to look at that model every single week.
6: So we know on the countryside when you talk about propane use and grain drying, but you referenced a lot of the product is exported, so we need to find additional uses here statewide. And Michael Newland, what would those uses, or what could those uses be here domestically?
7: Well, I think the easy ones are on-road applications, you know, moving products across the country. Propane tends to work best in fleets, to where the vehicle leaves a spot, runs a route, comes back to that same spot at night. That we can do very easily. In agriculture, for example, we are, I think we've got a big opportunity as our electric grid gets strained more and more and more. I think we've got an opportunity to take a lot of those electric pumps that are irrigating across the country, 70%+ of the irrigation is electric, pull those off the electric grid and put them back on propane. I think people will save money by doing that. They'll have a more consistent, reliable product by doing that. You know, Our grid wasn't built for what we're putting on it right now, and we're seeing more and more opportunities to pull things off the grid, put them on a power unit that is dedicated for that specific task, and we can do it very cost-effectively on propane.
6: Couple of other issues you need to mention?
7: No, I'd encourage people to go to propane.com. If they have interest in what we do, how we do it, what markets, and what resources are available, go to propane.com. But also, if you're looking to invest in a new piece of equipment for the farm, we do have a rebate program. 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
8: 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Again, propane fueling the generators that provided air conditioning at the media tent in Boone, Iowa. 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

0: Agribusiness Today is on the air. Here we are on a Friday afternoon at 2:30. Sweating out there for sure. The heat continues its grip on the central U.S. Hot weather everywhere. We're as hot as Phoenix, Arizona is today. Has been the last couple of days. Hottest spots in the nation are really kind of the Oklahoma Panhandle, that region into Texas. A lot of then that West Midwest region and on into here, into central Illinois. It is brutal just about everywhere. Our temperatures are not going to let down very much. The National Weather Service runs now the extreme heat warning through portions of Saturday afternoon, really Saturday evening. It's just going to be that much cooler by the time we get on into the weekend and Labor Day. The only blessing here in this longer-term forecast, which includes a return to temperatures near 100 degrees all over again, mercy, is that some of these evening lows a little bit start to back off. You know, we can take some of this heat this time of year if we had temperatures even of, say, 68, 69 degrees, right? But the evening lows haven't been anywhere near that. But thankfully here in the future, even though we're going to still keep some very high temperatures, we're going to let up on the elevated evening temperatures. Some might be at least 10 degrees cooler than what we've been having the last couple of nights. I mean, let's see here, 78 last night, 76 officially was the coolest temperature we got to in the overnight hours there previous, 77 consistently overnight the night before. You know, it's just really stinking hot outside, and it's starting to wear on everybody's nerves. Or that's just me. We don't have a lot to say about what's going to happen with the weather, too. We're just kind of stuck in this pattern right now. Those scant little chances to create an opportunity for a cloud and a little bit of rain have evaporated here, blistered away in the heat over the next day or two. Could be some opportunity for that still well north of us, we figure, on Saturday morning. But we've got hot and sunny, and there's been a lot of clear skies, too, right? It's been hard to come by a cloud in the sky to even alleviate some of this heat. We haven't had any real breeze to consider just to make things even better off in the shade. Front rolls through kind of weakly, softly, a little bit Saturday on into Sunday. That is going to be one reason why, say, tonight we've got an overnight low forecasted of 75. I think it was 76 night before. Saturday night, a low of 70. That's the cold front right there. 4 degrees cooler in the evening is all you're going to get out of it. And we hold on to that just slightly cooler air through a little bit of Sunday and on into Monday. Temperatures will be 91, 92 during the day, but an overnight low starts to cool us off a little bit, and then that cold front, whoosh, gone back out of here, pushed out of the way very quickly on into Tuesday and Wednesday. The heat comes back with reckless abandon, if you will, and starts to think about cranking temperatures back towards triple digits again by Wednesday of next week, September 9. Maybe a cool front works its way through by Thursday of next week. That's really probably the only opportunity we see here in the larger forecast for some precipitation, and we might be able to pull back some temps by Thursday, Friday, but they will still probably overall be elevated above what we think is going to be normal for this time of year, because we don't see a real good deep push just yet of cooler air anywhere in this forecast, holding on to at least the upper 80s on a couple of these days, way down the line, if not the low 90s for the entirety of the forecast. Even if we don't see 100 by midweek next week, it's still going to be the mid-90s to the upper 90s for sure.
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3: Time now for your complete weather outlook on this Friday afternoon. Football note, program note, right? We do a lot of high school football around here. One, you can go to Rocket Booster this evening and watch a football game. It's not going to be a varsity contest, but they will be having a JV game under the lights on Friday night because of the Decatur-Eisenhower decision to cancel a varsity football season less than 2 weeks before the opening of the season. So they'll play a Friday night JV game out there. The other varsity games around the region all being pushed back to begin at 7:30 because of the, well, how gosh darn hot it is outside. 96 as we visit. Let me hit the refresh on that. Just make sure we're there. 84 and 60 is the average high 4 days under the month of September. 100 this date, 1954. 42, 1974. We got to 99 and just 76 yesterday. Not a record. 100 was needed for a record yesterday. When it gets this hot, I just want them all to be records, so at least we say we lived through it for some sort of a reason. And just to be this way, it was 82 and 51 a year ago on this date. 6:30 sunrise, 7:25 sunset. One reason why a lot of these football games are waiting until at least 7:30 to kick off is get the sun out of the sky and have the temperatures be at least below. They're kind of hovering around 88, 89. If not 90, but at least the sun's gone. No rain on the month. A little over a third of an inch would be normal. We had 1/100th of an inch of rain this time last year. Humidity's 48%. The winds, we got them. Meager at that, but at least they're out of the north and they're 7 miles an hour. The dew point is 73. Heat index says 106. Extreme heat warning now all the way until 7 o'clock on Saturday night. Still expecting a high near 100 degrees. I think we'll get back close to 99 again today. Low 75 tonight. 101 possible for us now on Saturday. Low of 70 Saturday night. That's the front. That's the front right there. It'll be a little bit more pronounced too on Sunday. High of 93. Actually, maybe a few clouds for us on Sunday, at least to start. Low of 65 Saturday night. Labor Day, 91 and 66. Tuesday's 98. Wednesday might be 100. Thursday could be back into the mid-90s. Temperatures into the far upper 80s forecasted, we think, for the following weekend. That's your weather. Markets today, they're tired too. Corn moves lower. Soybeans headed down today. Faded out the week. Otherwise, good news, though, here broadly, right? No markets on Monday. Closed for the Labor Day holiday. Export data out on Thursday shows old crop commitments at 86.9 million metric tons, 25% above the same week last year, 101 now of USDA's overall export projections. Bean commitments seen 41.86 million metric tons, down 18% from the same week last year, 101% though of the yearly guess by USDA headed into it all. September corn down 3.25, 512. December's down 4, 436, 3/4. September beans off 12.5, 1293, 3/4. November's off 6.5 at 1309, 3/4. Live cattle down $1.35, 212.95. Feeders off $1.02, 324.82. Lean hogs off $1.15, 82.30. For you today, the outside markets, Dow falling 300 points. Jobs report good. Dow 53, 364. S&P's off 0.5%. NASDAQ down 0.5%. Bitcoin under 80K. Gold's lower. Silver's lower. My gosh, is there a green number on the screen? Of course, it's the oil business. Oil higher again today. Unsettled activity in the Persian Gulf presses oil up to 91.47, world crude 96.26. 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
3: Headlines being brought to you by Farm Credit Illinois, that farmer-owned cooperative, single purpose in mind, the financial credit insurance needs of farmers and agribusiness. The director of Missouri's Food and Ag Policy Research Institute says farmers are expected to receive sizable farm program payments from USDA this fall. You're going to have corn payments, which are significant, Seth Meyer says. Can't come up with a crop that had great economic conditions for 25 to 26 to some extent, so it's part of the story. So another element is the higher reference prices included in the One Big Beautiful Bill Act, the latest market baseline from FAPRI, as price projections but not the actual payment amounts. Meyer says those payments just haven't been determined yet. Extension agronomist Iowa State says weather conditions across the Corn Belt have been conducive to several corn diseases. Could find northern corn leaf blight, some tar spot, gray leaf spot, some bacterial leaf streak. Find a little bit of southern rust in regions across the Midwest, but notes that tar spot becomes more likely as the season progresses into temperatures. It'll eventually be cooler. A couple headlines brought to you by Farm Credit Illinois, the farmer-owned cooperative, the single purpose in mind, the financial credit insurance needs of farmers and agribusiness.
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0: Corporate Business Today continues here, 97.7, 970 WMAY. Headed towards the weekend, a long weekend, hopefully for you and yours. Mike Quimby with Green Hyundai is thinking about all that time on Labor Day with great deals. Mike.
1: Hey, we are. We're for a Labor Day swing here on the and as we move into September here and begin your challenge to go ahead and get aboard the winter and fall swing here at Hyundai with 0% for 60 months, no payments until next year. That's all we can do. I don't know how you can beat that. No one can. So come on out and see us. It's the Labor Day celebration going on out here at Green Hyundai, 601 Stanford Avenue.
0: You heard him. He's Mike Quimby. Get away and see that guy at Green Hyundai right away today. Agribusiness Today continues here, 97.7, 970 WMAY. On what is still a pretty hot Friday afternoon here in September, let's think about going back just a little bit. First, back to the basics, but also back to a conversation we had with Marcos Lohman, International Agronomy Director with Brandt, all about the optimization of everything you're doing on your farm to make the most out of your crops, especially when it comes to feeding them, those four R's of nutrition. Yes, it is still a very good place to start when planning out what you're going to do for a season of fertility.
2: Today we went back to the basics to try and show the grower that we do like technology, we do like new products, but if the foundation is not well done, we have a good base for our crop, these fine-tuning details might not be as responsive as you would like. So we always like to bring back to the basics, and that's what we did on our stop. We talked about the 4 R's of nutrient stewardship, how that impacts fertilizer use efficiency, plant absorption, and maximizes crop yield. We always like to remember, fertilizers are very important. They're one of the most expensive inputs in your operation. So we got to manage that fertilizer better. So we really emphasize the importance of placement, putting that fertility close to the root system, or also applying that fertility through the leaf. That is another placement that we find to be essential for high yields. The timing, matching with crop requirements, the crop nutrient requirement throughout the season varies quite a bit. And we got to make sure that we have it available when the crop needs it. And that's one thing that we really emphasize in our research. There's different ways of doing that. You can look at different sources. That's another R, fast release, slow release. Or we can apply at different timings to make sure that this nutrient is going to be available at critical times. Just to note here, critical times that we see for corn and soybean, we get into that rapid growth phase for corn at about V6, V8. That's when our nutrient demand is going to be at peak from about V8 to R1, R2. So we want to make sure we have a lot of fertility available at those timings. And for soybean, we'll start about at R2. We'll extend all the way to R4, R5. We want to make sure we have all that fertility available at those timing. So working with these 4 R's to make sure fertility is available, to make sure that the crop is going to have it, is key to best utilize it and get the best return on your investment.
0: Get some 4 R questions for you, but you're talking about the right timing. What did you think of Dan Quinn's presentation today about when all that dry matter and all that mass goes into the corn plant as he's starting to think about, you know, the timing to really optimize grain fill?
2: Yeah, absolutely. So Dan Quinn did a great presentation here. He brought us the importance of season-long management, how we can impact different yield components starting early on, maximizing seed number, but we cannot forget the end of the season. He brought some interesting data showing that about at R5, only about 40% of that dry matter for the kernel is accumulated at that stage. So we still have a lot to accumulate during that end of the season. And if we don't manage proactively to increase that kernel weight, we end up with what we call the yield components compensation. We can maximize early season seed number, but we'll end up with lighter kernels at the end, and then our yield gain won't be there. So we got to think about crop management as being season-long management. First, impacting kernel numbers, seed number, and later on, trying to maximize kernel field duration, kernel weights or seed weights at the end.
0: as you were talking to the folks today during your presentation, you were talking about soil pH. How does this fit into the four R's, and is it something that maybe, at least initially, could be overlooked by farmers?
2: Absolutely, absolutely. pH is so important, and I actually brought in my presentation the idea that pH might be a fifth R, because pH will have a huge impact on how well that fertilizer or how much of that fertilizer is going to be available. As an example, phosphorus is a very hard nutrient to manage. If we have acidic soil, soil with a pH below, let's say, 5 or below 5.5, a lot of that phosphorus fertilizer, that big investment you made in phosphorus fertilizer, you apply it to the soil and it's going to react with aluminum, iron. It can precipitate as aluminum, iron phosphates, or even with the oxides in your soil. So having a appropriate soil pH will maximize the efficiency of this phosphorus fertilizer. Not too high either. If we have a pH of about 7.5, 8, we have a lot of calcium, and that can react with your phosphorus forming calcium phosphates, which is also unavailable, and you're going to lose that phosphorus fertilizer because it's reacting with your calcium at high soil pH. So that's why soil pH is so important, not only for the fertilizer that you're applying, but also for the inherent soil fertility, nutrients that you already have in your soil. Let's think, for example, about nutrients that are bound to organic matter, like nitrogen and sulfur. Over 90% are bound to organic matter. Phosphorus, on average, about 50% or more. In Illinois, Dr. Marganos brought us some interesting data showing that about 90% in some areas can be found in the organic form. These nutrients in the organic form are not necessarily plant available. The plant cannot absorb it. It has to be mineralized to become plant available. And who does this process of mineralization? It's soil microbes. And what is the impact of soil pH on soil microbes? What we see is when we increase our soil pH with the application of lime, for example, we stimulate the microbial population. With that, we stimulate mineralization and the turnover of these nutrients that are bound in your soil. So soil pH has several different impacts on the availability of the applied fertilizer, but also the availability of your nutrients that are inherent already in your soil. So that's why paying attention to your soil pH and not letting it go down too much, because cropping or having crops in your field will already produce acidity. Crop roots release what we call root exudates. These root exudates have organic acids. They acidify the medium. When we apply fertilizer, a lot of these fertilizers are acidifying your soil. Organic matter mineralization is acidifying your soil. So a lot of things we do acidify the soil. We got to make sure we keep bringing it back up to that about 6.5, 6, 7 to make sure we have a good pH to maximize nutrient availability and soil functions.
0: You manage and adjust your soil pH. How? What's an appropriate way, or the best way to get that done?
2: So usually the best way, or it will be the cheapest way, it's utilizing lime. There's different liming agents. The most common one will be calcium carbonate, with or without, depending on the concentration of magnesium carbonates. And then that's what we'll call like more calcitic lime, has more calcium. Dolomitic lime will have higher concentrations of magnesium in it. That's the cheapest and most widely used way to increase your soil pH, okay? There's different calcium oxides, hydroxides that can also do that, but those would be more for a specific case. Lime will be your most common pH increasers.
0: Would you notice pH changing much year over year or season over season? Is this something that needs to be put into a management plan if a producer is looking at it?
2: Absolutely. We see that the pH has to be actively managed, maybe not every year, but we see best results if you manage your pH at about like every three years, you do a lime application just to keep that steady, a more neutral pH. So it's something that you got to be paying attention to. Soil tests are great to measure your soil pH, and you can even do variable rate application of lime to fix. If one area of your field has a lower pH than another area, you can do a variable rate application of that lime to fix the pH and get you to the point where you want.
0: Any other key points you're making?
2: Yeah, absolutely. So we connected a lot of our talk to some of the research we've been doing at the research farm here in Pleasant Plains. So we looked at the 4 R's of nitrogen management, for example, and we explained why we tend to see that anhydrous ammonia, it's the best for our corn yields here in Illinois. And if you think about it, we're applying this anhydrous ammonia in the fall, October, November, which is months prior to crop planting. So you would think that the right time might not be there. If you think about ammonia as a source, it might really raise that soil pH initially and later produce acidity during the nitrification. So I'm not sure if the source and the timing are the best, but the way we apply it, the placement of that fertility really concentrated where we're going to plant that crop in the next year. It's what makes the difference. So we have soil tests that we've been collecting at planting, comparing fall ammonia or spring UAN or even split applied applications of UAN and ammonia. And we see that the fall ammonia gives the highest nitrogen concentration in the row. And that's usually what brings us the highest yields at the end over this last 3-4 years that we've been testing it. So that's why these 4 hours are so important. Even though it might not be the best for one of those hours, the placement portion of it is super important. It really brings up the advantage of utilizing that that ammonia. We also talked about interactions between crop rotation, corn, soybean, and on continuous corn, how that impacts your nitrogen, the optimal nitrogen rate. When you're under continuous corn, we have much more carbon accumulation. The carbon to nitrogen ratio is not as favorable for mineralization as it is on a corn soybean rotation. So what happens is the microbes in the soil, they want to eat the carbon, but they cannot eat the carbon unless they have enzymes to break that carbon down. And

0: play. They chew nitrogen management. Both are very mobile in the soil, so sulfur is another nutrient that we really want to be managing on a yearly basis to make sure we have good sulfur availability for these crops.
1: Marcos, as always, thank you.
0: Thank you so much. Yeah.
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3: What a day it's been. What a week we've had. Triple digits recorded. Lots of 99-degree temperatures. Hot outside right now. Gonna be hot through the weekend. Maybe another couple of triple-digit days still. 97 as we visit. I feel a 99 officially today for us. How about high school football? So, predominantly most games in the area are now kicking off at 7:30 tonight. 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SHG and Southeast, hear that game on the sister station, 92.3 and 1450 on the AM side and the FM side. 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Danny and Dan head to the Twin Cities. 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We have it over on the FM dial for you tonight because the Rochester Rockets and the MacArthur Generals play next week, and the Eisenhower Panthers had to be canceled because Eisenhower canceled their football season, so we don't have that game on. Bye week for the Rockets, and actually the Generals and the Rockets play 2 weeks from Friday, or maybe it is next Friday. Anyway, still can't figure out what I'm going to do this Friday when it comes to no high school football to broadcasts. But if you're sticking around, want to hear a little bit more about high school sports and football in general, PM Springfield, stick with us because Patrick's talking to head coach Derek Leonard of the Rochester Rockets with his interview at about 10 after 5 today. That's all. Hey, if you're headed out to an area field, enjoy it. Be cool. Relax. Have a great weekend. Off on Monday. Back on Tuesday. Agribusiness Hour. Patrick and PM Springfield next.
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7: This is a special report from ABC News. This afternoon in Plymouth, Massachusetts, a mistrial officially declared in the case of Lindsay Clancy. ABC's Aaron Katursky is there.
8: There was a tense hush in the courtroom as the jury filed in. Judge William Sullivan intended to declare a mistrial. Defense attorney Kevin Reddington asked him again to inquire of a holdout juror who he blamed for days of deadlock. The judge declined. The jury came in. The judge said he was going to declare a mistrial. One juror put her head in her hands, appearing upset. Other jurors looked frustrated. Some simply looked defeated.
7: Clancy, who's admitted to killing her three children, is now being returned to a mental health facility. Her case has drawn national attention over the issue of postpartum mental health. Judge William Sullivan has set September 29th as the date for the court to come back and talk about next steps. This is ABC News. The head coach at LSU continues to face criticism ahead of the team's first game this weekend. It comes after his controversial decision.

0: decision to recruit several former pro players to suit up for the university, something the conference says is against their rules. ABC's Perry Russum explains.
1: In a stunning move, the SEC filing a federal lawsuit against LSU and its leadership, saying the school waged a deliberate and coordinated campaign to recruit professional athletes, breaking their rules. And new overnight, a Louisiana judge issued a preliminary injunction against the NCAA, clearing the way for LSU to put the players on their roster.
0: During a hearing, SEC's commissioner testified the line between professional sports and college sports needs to be maintained. And Serena and Venus Williams are reuniting. They're set to play doubles together tonight at the U.S. Open for the first time in 4 years. The Williams have won 14 major doubles titles together. Mike Dubusky, ABC News.
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3: Good afternoon. I'm Steve Bridge with news. Second installment of property tax bills in Sangamon County due today. Payment options listed on the county treasurer's website at sangamonil.gov/treasurer. Motorcycle racing takes over the state fairgrounds this weekend for the annual Springfield Mile. Gates open at 9 on Saturday and Sunday. Opening ceremonies about 1:30 each day, followed by heats and main events in singles and super twins. The Springfield Mile dates back to 1937. Department of Public Health has confirmed an outbreak of measles in eastern Illinois. IDPH reports at least 4 cases of measles in Douglas County. Nearly 3,000 cases have been reported in the United States this year. High school football later tonight on Woodward Community Media Stations. 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All kickoffs have been moved to 7:30 due to heat. For more news, visit WMAY.com.
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0: Here's your News Channel 20 Storm Team forecast with meteorologist Cheryl Lemke.
1: Searing heat and sweltering humidity hold firm to kick off the holiday weekend before some brief heat relief early next week. Tonight, partly cloudy, warm and muggy with lows around 76. For Saturday, mostly sunny, hot and humid. There's a slight chance for a stray pop-up shower storm, but most of us will be dry with highs around 98, but feeling as hot as 105 to 110. And for Sunday and Monday for Labor Day, mostly sunny and a touch cooler with highs in the upper 80s and lower 90s. With your News Channel 20 Storm Team forecast, I'm Chief Meteorologist Cheryl Lemke.
0: Sweltering 97 right now, heat index 105 with the dew point over 70 degrees. So it's just sticky out there. We're under an extreme heat warning until 7 o'clock tomorrow night. 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

City on 97.7 and 970 WMAY, Springfield's News and Talk. Good afternoon, I'm Patrick Fingston. Hi, how are you? Glad to have you with us. Had a weird night. Like, I didn't get the newsletter done before the game started, the Illinois game started last night, which didn't kick off until like 8:15, because of course, as soon as we finish the show, you gotta rush home, get dinner, get kids in bed, etc. And then I usually write late, but the game went late. So it was like 11:30 when that ended. I couldn't keep my eyes open. So it's like, all right, I'll get up early. I'll finish the newsletter. Kids are up. It's all a mess. Newsletter doesn't go out until 9 a.m. after I get the kid to school. It's just like, it's put me behind all day, and I've been in a mood because of it. Even though it's been a pretty quiet day, you know, who knows where the governor's off gallivanting and fundraising for today. So he didn't do anything today. There hasn't been a lot of breaking news, though my story in the newsletter this morning made some Republicans mad. Not as much as my story the other day made the gun nuts mad. Oh, boy, did we make the gun nuts mad by making it clear that Republican Lieutenant Governor candidate Aaron Del Mar probably violated state law in firing an automatic weapon in a Facebook video because, of course, they think that gun laws don't matter, even though they think that the people who are breaking gun laws in Chicago every weekend are, you know, should be. It's the hypocrisy makes me crazy. As a pro-gun guy, it makes me crazy. Oh, now prosecutors care about gun crimes. Bullsh, you know what? Anyway, Illinois won. I added as 42-17 yesterday. It was 42-16 up until the last, 20 seconds of the game. So I'll take that as a win, at least in my prognostication skills. High school football on these airwaves tonight. No Rochester game, remember. So on 97.7 FM, we'll have Springfield at Jacksonville, 7 o'clock pregame. Kickoff has been moved to 7:30 because of the heat. On 9:70 a.m., Glenwood at U-High. That's also 7 o'clock pregame, 7:30 kick. And over on our sister station, Sports Radio 1450, 92.3, SHG is at Southeast. That'll be pregame show at 6:30. Hold on, no, 7 for the 7:30 kick. John Allison show at 6:30. Calendars are hard. So everything backed up a half an hour tonight just due to the heat, hoping that I think sunset is 7:20. Where's my weather page? Sunset tonight. I think it was 7:20 yesterday, so it's got to be that or like 7:19 tonight. Springfield sunset. 7:21 tonight. Okay, there you go, 7:21. So yeah, that's the getting the game in after Jacksonville at Springfield. By the way, pardon me, my calendar was incorrect. It wasn't on my initial calendar because my initial calendar had the Rochester games, so give me a break. Jacksonville at Springfield High tonight. Coming up on the show this afternoon, Rick Pearson of the Chicago Tribune, the great political writer, joins us after the news at 4. After the news at 5, he's got the weekend off from coaching high school football, so we thought we'd just talk a little ball with our guy, Derek Leonard, head coach of Rochester. Talk a little bit about going to the Illinois game as Brett Bielema's guest last night, where everybody was hot and got home late. I don't know if they were guided home by the glow of that scoreboard, which projected a weird orange hue on the entire stadium at times.
And then after, Derek Leonard after the news at 5. So that's on the program today. We're off on Monday for Labor Day, so it'll be a best of. Here's some good recent stuff. I mean, it's all good stuff every day, but good recent stuff that'll air on the program on Monday. We'll be back Tuesday as the post-Labor Day sprint to the election begins. And boy, oh boy, are we going to be busy over the final 2 months of this election season. So all that and more coming up. First, though, your Friday headlines. President Trump called on the Federal Reserve to lower interest rates today after the August jobs report came in stronger than expected, threatening to cut off trade with several countries if the central bank doesn't budge. The Bureau of Labor Statistics reported today that U.S. employers added 162,000 jobs last month, well above the 53,000 economists were predicting. Trump touted the great jobs numbers Friday before quickly turning his attention to the Fed, which he has long pushed to slash rates. Lower the interest rates because the USA is a much stronger credit than it was just a short time ago, he wrote in a post on his Truth Social fake social media site. A strong country means a lower interest rate. It's a better credit, which doesn't actually work grammatically. He said, lower the rate or I'll stop trading with countries with which we have a deficit, which is like half of our trading partners at this point. The Fed has held rates steady at a range of 3.5% to 3.75% at its last 5 meetings, as inflation has remained persistently above the central bank's target rate of 2%. Trump's goal here is, as a real estate guy, just to have the lowest interest rates possible, but would also lead to inflation issues and probably stagflation issues. Annual inflation sat at 3.7% year over year in July, according to Personal Consumption Expenditures Price Index, the Fed's preferred measure of inflation. However, today's jobs numbers appear to increase the chances that the central bank raises rather than lowers rates. The latest data alleviates concerns that higher rates are weakening the labor market and allows the Fed to turn its attention to curtailing inflation. Trump touted Fed Chair Kevin Warsh as a great new leader today, even as he ramped up pressure to pick or on the central bank. The president frequently feuded with Warsh's predecessor, Jerome Powell, over rate cuts, threatening to fire him on several occasions. I think also threatening to prosecute him more than once. The Trump administration is working on a post-war strategy focused on a regional effort to contain Iran and expand normalization of relations between Israel and its neighbors, according to 2 U.S. officials and 2 other sources with knowledge of the issue. While the plan is still in its early stages of drafting, it's intended to guide the U.S. approach in the Middle East after the Iran war ends and in the final 2 years of President Trump's term. 2 big events loom over the planning, the October 27th election in Israel and the U.S. midterm elections in November. The initial work on the strategy is taking place both at the senior political level of the Trump administration and at a working level across agencies, officials say. In recent weeks, Trump has held 2 meetings with senior advisors where the plan was discussed and ideas were raised, sources say. Trump has said in private conversations he's working on something much bigger in the Middle East after the war with Iran. 3 main elements have been raised as possible parts of the strategy, including creating a regional alignment among U.S. allies and to contain Iran with the U.S. as a guarantor, making a concerted effort to bring the regional fallout from the October 7th, 2023 attacks closer to a conclusion by securing the next phase of Trump's Gaza plan, reaching a security agreement between Israel and Syria, and implementing the Israel-Lebanon agreement,
and expanding the Abraham Accords and reaching a Saudi-Israel normalization agreement. Trump administration hopes any new Israeli government formed after the election will be willing to cooperate in a post-war strategy.

Chicago's Catholic Archbishop, two orders of Catholic nuns, and other plaintiffs have filed a federal lawsuit to block the state from enforcing a controversial Illinois law set to take effect next week that would let doctors prescribe medication to help terminally ill patients end their lives. It's the latest legal challenge to the Illinois End of Life Options for the Terminally Ill Patients Act, which Democratic Governor J.B. Pritzker signed into law in December, after the Catholic Church emerged as one of its most vocal opponents during debate in Springfield. In June, separate suits were filed on the same day, seeking to halt the medical aid in dying laws in Illinois and New York. The law lets a terminally ill patient, someone given up to 6 months to live by a doctor, request and ingest life-ending prescription medication. Its passage and the governor's signature capped a years-long debate at the State House over whether Illinois would allow the practice. Springfield Bishop Thomas Papraki is a plaintiff in a separate case challenging the law. Illinois gambling regulators looking to make it easier for compulsive gamblers to ban themselves from legal gambling under rules proposed yesterday. The changes proposed by the Illinois Gaming Board, which could take years to fully implement, would expand the enrollment options for the self-exclusion list. Nearly 16,000 people have signed up for the list, which allows people to bar themselves from sports betting, casinos, and other forms of legalized betting. The list does not apply to the state's massive network of more than 50,000 slot machines, a gap the gaming board officials recognize. According to a study commissioned by the state, an estimated 383,000 adults have a gambling problem, and another 761,000 are at risk of developing one. An Illinois Answers Project and Capital News Illinois investigation found that for every $100 the state collected from gambling tax revenues last year, it spent less than 6 cents on addiction treatment. The report exposed holes in the state's patchwork of treatment centers and resources, including obstacles with the state's self-exclusion program. Springfield man has been sentenced to a total of 25 years in federal prison for drug trafficking and firearm possession. U.S. Attorney's Office for the Central District of Illinois said 41-year-old Kevin Gibbs pleaded guilty in April. According to court documents and testimony, Gibbs was arrested during a drug sale in 2023. Police connected shell casings from a shooting at a Springfield restaurant to a weapon Gibbs was carrying when he was arrested. Gibbs was on supervised release from the Department of Corrections when he was arrested. Springfield police and the ATF investigated the case. That's what's happening around the country and around our neck of the woods. Here's what's on my mind this afternoon, and it has to do with trade wars. And the problem with Trump's tariffs against Canada. He's using this really out there Tariff Act of 1930 as the legal basis for this new trade war, where he's imposed a 50% tariff on $20 billion in goods that the U.S. imports from Canada. Literally everything from hockey sticks to Molson. Canadian Club. But up to 50% does not mean 50% whenever the president feels like it. And it doesn't mean any form of alleged discrimination. Congress passed this section of the Tariff Act to give the president a tool to retaliate against foreign countries that have discriminated against us in tariffs or customs issues. Not against any practice that a president or a government just decides they think is unfair. And these distinctions are important, and they're going to come up when this thing goes to court. And trust me, this thing's going to court. The Federal Circuit Court's decision in the tariff case
the greater tariff case is a really good explainer why. Importers challenged the massive expansion of tariffs that Trump imposed on China during his first term under Section 301 is what they call it of the Trade Act of 1975. If the administration could turn an initial $50 billion trade action into tariffs that covered more than $350 billion in imports, they asked, what prevented this provision from authorizing an all-out trade war? The Federal Circuit rejected that argument, saying that the U.S. Trade Representative's power wasn't limitless, that the White House can't do whatever the hell it wants, because the modified tariff remained tied to the original action. And was essentially aimed at targeting China. And that the White House can't raise tariffs for any reason or by any amount that wasn't appropriate to achieve the original goal. That would be balancing out the deficit, the trade deficit, right? And these limiting principles matter. Let's talk about cars. Because what Trump's trying to do is argue that Canadian discrimination denies our automakers, GM, Ford, Stellantis, etc., denies them export opportunities. And denies them the opportunity to make more money by selling to Canada. But it also says that tariffs will expand opportunities for U.S. car makers to sell more cars at home and will increase domestic production and employment. And, quote, may spur Canada to remove the discrimination. So which one is it? That Canada's going to discriminate and hurt us, or Canada's going to discriminate and help us help ourselves? It doesn't make any sense. Because compensating for a loss of export markets is responsiveness. It's remedial. And protecting producers from Canadian competition is a protectionist strategy, and it's not going to work. So imposing enough economic pain to make Mark Carney, Canada's prime minister, or parliament there to change their trade policy is coercive and also illegal. And I'm not trying to get too wonky here, because essentially what this comes down to is that the U.S., in their trade argument, in their tariff argument, is simply full of BS. Because he's running to statutory maximums not to respond, not to meet Canada's actions with a proportional response, but to hurt them. And that's not legal. And it doesn't answer the questions that have to be answered under the law. And the federal courts have already rejected a limitless trade war with China. And they're going to do the same thing here. It's just the amount of pressure Trump wants to use to prosecute the newest of his many trade wars. It's not going to be legal. It's only going to produce more bad blood with our best friend to the north. And it's going to hurt our producers and our consumers all at the same time. You know what that is? That's bad policy! More coming up, 97.7 and 970 WMAY, Springfield's News and Talk.

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12: Is it time for Republicans to admit that the election in November in this state is going to be a bloodbath? Well, the conversations are happening. We'll talk about it after the news on 97.7 and 970 WMAY, Springfield's News and Talk.
13: Good afternoon. I'm Steve Bridge with news. After nearly 5 years, the Illinois architect of the Capitol says State House renovation should be done this winter. Capitol News, Illinois reports construction on the North Wing started at the end of 2021. The $350 million project is modernizing the building, making it more secure while keeping historical details. One of the biggest challenges is the replacement of the Circle Drive with a new main entrance that enhances security, along with increased meeting space and underground parking for lawmakers and staff. Motorcycle racing takes over the Illinois State Fairgrounds this weekend for the annual Springfield Mile. It dates back to 1937. For more information, springfield-mile.com. Springfield man sentenced to a total of 25 years of federal prison for drug trafficking and firearm possession. U.S. Attorney Office for the Central District of Illinois says 41-year-old Kevin Gibbs pleaded guilty in April. Court documents indicate he was arrested during a drug sale in 2023. Police connected shell casings from a shooting at a Springfield restaurant to a weapon Gibbs was carrying when he was arrested. High school football across the Woodward community media family of stations tonight. All games now kicking off at 7:30 due to the extreme heat. On 97.7 FM, Springfield High and Jacksonville. On 9:70 AM, the Titans travel to U-High to take on the Pioneers in Bloomington. 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
0: This past Monday, Kelly Clarkson retired from her talk show.
14: Yeah.
0: But it was on this day back in 2002 she won the first season of American Idol.
14: Wow.
0: Yeah. Now she's doing it all, and so are we right now at Green Toyota Volkswagen Audi. Here to tell you more about that's our own Milas Copeland. Milas?
15: Buddy, we are. We've got a lot of things going on right now. No surprise to anyone, but here's exactly what we are going to keep doing. Selling cars, repairing cars, and making people happy. And right now, we're doing a lot of that with the additional inventory that we have. So many people have been lining up trying to get one of these, well, Grand Highlanders. Guess what? I've got them coming. We've had people that have been on wait lists for some time, and we just keep checking the boxes and checking the boxes because Toyota keeps saying, we're going to give you more and give you more.
0: By the way, hold on to that VHS of Justin Loves Kelly. It'll be worth something someday,
14: yeah, sure.
0: I promise. You know. Anyway, see us and see all the things we're doing right now, and of course, see our new facility. We're on West Wabash. We'd love to see you right now. Remember, Green Toyota.
15: We're all in this together.
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12: Here's your News Channel 20 storm team forecast with meteorologist Cheryl Lemke.
19: Searing heat and sweltering humidity hold firm to kick off the holiday weekend before some brief heat relief early next week. Tonight, partly cloudy, warm and muggy with lows around 76. For Saturday, mostly sunny, hot and humid. There's a slight chance for a stray pop-up shower or storm, but most of us will be dry with highs around 98, but feeling as hot as 105 to 110. And for Sunday and Monday for Labor Day, mostly sunny and a touch cooler with highs in the upper 80s and lower 90s. With your News Channel 20 Storm Team forecast, I'm Chief Meteorologist Cheryl Lemke.
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341 97.7 970 WMAY, Springfield's News and Talk. Good afternoon, Patrick here. Glad to have you with us. It's hot. So hot out there. It's actually more humid than it has been any other day this week, and I think it makes it worse. At least I felt worse walking out of doors today. And that's all that matters, really, is how do I feel? Duh. Yeah, it's gross. It's gross out there, and it's going to be gross at high school football games tonight. I mean, I would assume even at 7:30, I mean, it's still going to be high humidity. Some 7 o'clock, I mean, it's still saying 94 at 7 o'clock, so... You know, I mean, you might get a little relief. I mean, we'll get some relief when the sun goes down at 7:22 or whatever that is tonight. But yeah, it will be brutal. It will be absolutely brutal tonight. So prepare yourself. Saw lots of people at the Illinois game last night with the little fans, the little battery operated fans with the, trying to fan themselves down with their hats. It was a icky, sticky, hot night in Champaign last night. It's going to be icky, sticky, hot night in the bleachers for high school football tonight. And we'll have the three games as mentioned tonight. Jacksonville at Springfield on 97.7 FM. Glenwood and U-High at 7. They're all 7:30 kicks, by the way, on 970 AM. 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After the news at 4, our friend Rick Pearson of the Chicago Tribune will join us. After the news at 5, Rochester head coach Derek Leonard will join us. He's got the night off after Eisenhower canceled their season. So we will check in with him, talk about the first two games of the season, which have sparked some serious interest statewide, beating not only 2 7A teams, but the number one team in 7A last week in Batavia. And frankly, they would probably be a top 10 team and certainly number one, because they're number one in 4A, so they'd be number one in 1A, 2A, 3A. I mean, they'd be a top 10 team at minimum in every one of the 8 classes right now. It's a hell of a thing to say for a 4A team. So we'll talk to Coach Leonard coming up after the news at 5. So I wanted to talk to you about my story in the newsletter this morning. You can read my stuff every day, theillinois.com, I-L-L-I-N-O-I-Z-E. Google it, find it, subscribe to it, love it. So there are 60 days today. Today marks 60 days to the November 3rd general election. And listen, I may be a pontificator on this here show, but I'm a pretty good little reporter too. Not much little about me, but my brain. But the thing that I'm hearing from Republican insiders all around the state is that they are concerned that Donald Trump, that the underperformance of gubernatorial candidate Darren Bailey, the money dominance of Democrats and billionaire Governor J.B. Pritzker is shaping up to be a doomsday scenario for Republican legislative candidates. Some Republican insiders believe that there could be in November a wave election. And this isn't Democrats boasting, okay? This is Republicans who do this for a living, who see the conditions on the ground, who aren't just drinking the Bailey Kool-Aid of friends. They are seeing conditions on the ground and in polling and in fundraising that showing that Bailey will lose significantly worse to Pritzker than he did in 2022. And he lost by almost 13 points in 2022.
And if that's the case, if he loses by 14 or 15 or 16 or 20, it could result in huge losses across the board for the Republicans. Get this. Okay, remember, you got 40 House Republicans right now, and you've got 19 Senate Republicans right now. 78 to 40 in the House, 40 to 19 in the Senate. And this may not even be the worst scenario. Like, this is a plausible scenario that House Republicans could lose as many as 6 seats. Well, Senate Republicans could lose as many as 5 if the environment really gets sour. Can you imagine a 45 to 14 Senate? An 82 to 36 House? 83 to 35 House? In the Senate, Republicans fear losing the open seat being vacated by Senator Don DeWitt in suburban St. Charles, and those being defended by appointed Senator Darby Hills of Barrington Hills, which my story called her a Democrat. She's not a Democrat. Senator Seth Lewis of Bartlett, and in a wave, they fear Senator Craig Wilcox, a Republican from McHenry, and Senator Erica Harris from Glen Carbon in the Metro East could also get caught up. In the House, a lot of Republicans already think that the seat being vacated by Representative Amy Grant in Wheaton is already gone. There are serious concerns that the seat held by Representative Marty McLaughlin from Barrington Hills, the other half of the Darby Hills seat, are at risk of flipping. And depending on how bad things get, they're concerned about Representative Jennifer Sanilitro of suburban Hanover Park, Dan Ugasti of Geneva, Kevin Schmidt of Millstadt in the Metro East, and Brandon Schweizer of Danville. Now, most Republican insiders that we talk to, and I would agree with this, don't believe any wave in 2026 will match the kind of wave that it was in 2018, when Democrats were so fired up. You were midterm Trump. You really wanted to kick Rauner's ass. They really wanted to kick Rauner's ass. And had a very calculated strategy to do so. And it was really bad for Republicans in 2018. Democrats had a net gain of 7 seats in the House, 3 in the Senate. Here's a quote of a GOP operative I spoke to for my story. Said it's a combination of the national environment, poor statewide Republican infrastructure, a bad top of the ticket, Bailey, and a lack of fundraising at the caucus level. All of these factors could come together to make it a bad cycle for Republicans. And if you need to point to somewhere that Republicans are raising the alarm, wee-hoo, the sirens are going off, it's the suburbs. Bailey lost DuPage County, which used to be the stronghold for Republicans in the state, which they won all the way through 2014. And then Rauner lost it in 18 and Bailey lost it in 2022. And Bailey got creamed in 2022. He lost DuPage County by 15 points. A Republican candidate for governor lost DuPage County by 15 points 4 years ago, and it might be worse this time around. It will be worse this time around, unless the Bailey campaign starts raising some magical money out of nowhere. Suburban Cook County, where, you know, there are places that obviously Republicans are going to get creamed, but there are places that Republicans can and should compete. Bailey lost Suburban Cook by 34 points in 2022. Every expectation out there that he'll do worse this time around. Every expectation.
Now, that's not to say there aren't a couple of places in the suburbs where Bailey is doing okay. I've heard there's polling out there that essentially has him tied in Will County or leading barely in Will County, which is sort of the that in McHenry County, which is sort of an exurb at this point. It's not even rural at this point. It's more of an exurb. That Bailey's winning those counties or right with Pritzker in Will County. Because Pritzker won Will just by a little bit 4 years ago, maybe a point or two. So those it's not bad for Bailey everywhere, but it's bad for Bailey in most places in the suburbs. Could that be worse this time? Absolutely, said another GOP operative. Bailey has less money, less organization, and has Trump weighing him down. It could be a bloodbath. Whew! And much of the Republican struggle comes down to money. Operative pointed out that Senate Republican leader John Curran from Downers Grove raised $74,000 in the second quarter of the year. Well, that's not bad, right? It's 75 grand. You can do something with that. Well, Senate President Don Harmon in the same time raised $1.2 million. There's no way to make that a rosy picture. We sat down with Curran at the State Fair last month, and he says the situation isn't nearly as bleak for Republicans as some may believe. Give me the party line, John Curran. He said, I don't believe President Trump is going to be a drag in our targeted districts. But we need to talk about Illinois. We don't need to talk about Washington, D.C. We don't need to talk about President Trump. What Republicans have going for us is people are becoming more aware, more alarmed at the extremism that is sprouting up in the Democratic Party and these DSA, Democratic Socialists of America, elections around the country. And some of their primary wins. This is something that is giving pause to people when they think about going in for Democrats. Is it really? Senate Republican campaign arm did not return a call regarding their concern about down ballot races. Curran tried to give us some of the okie doke on the Doris Turner, Frank Lesko race at State Fair. They were already attacking Lesko on TV. That's not a good sign because they can't compete with that. They can't respond to that. They can't bring down Doris Turner's negatives while she's just obliterating Lesko's. It appears House Republicans are a little more bullish, though. Sources say the House Republican polling is strong in contested races, and they believe local candidates will overcome any national or statewide drags on the ticket. They even point to two potential pickups that could blunt losses. House Republicans believe Liz Bishop is their best opportunity to pick up a seat over Representative Amy Murray Briel of Ottawa. Ottawa! A race Bishop lost by about 500 votes in 2024. And Murray Briel has been engaged, engulfed, enrobed in some allegations of wrongdoing and harassment and ickiness. They also believe that Gabby Shanahan can appointed Representative Jessica Dixon Heitman of Plainfield, who replaced former Representative Harry Benton, who resigned in the result of a sexual harassment scandal. Though, of course, they believe Benton would have been an easier opponent in November. There are those that believe that while Democrats are super confident, that maybe they shouldn't be. That Governor Pritzker, in their opinion, won't

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6: This is a special report from ABC News. Despite a last-minute effort to secure an emergency stay by the defense, a judge today formally declaring a mistrial in the case against Lindsay Clancy, accused of killing her 3 children in 2023. Her defense had argued she's not criminally liable because she was suffering from postpartum psychosis at the time. However, one juror reportedly forced a deadlock, despite admitting reasonable doubt in the case, prompting that mistrial. Plymouth County District Attorney Tim Cruz.
7: I understand that this has been an emotional trial for everybody. It's emotional for the Duxbury community.
6: Meanwhile, Clancy's defense attorney, Kevin Reddington, says any potential retrial would be challenging.
8: I don't know if we will ever be able to get jurors that aren't aware of this case anywhere. New York, Washington, Georgia, Japan.
6: On September 29th, the court will reconvene to assess their next steps. This is ABC News. Ahead of the Labor Day weekend, gas prices are high, more than $4.10 on average, according to Gas Buddy. ABC's Matt Rivers says diesel prices are especially high.
9: Americans experiencing new pain at the pump with that new record price of diesel being set just yesterday. Of course, that's not the fuel that most Americans put in their cars every day, but it is the fuel that powers the cars and trucks that haul most of what we end up buying. It can have a negative effect on prices overall. The new record price, $5.82 per gallon per diesel, up more than $2 from a year ago.
6: Interior Secretary Doug Burgum says they're going to break ground on President Trump's proposed triumphal arch in the next 2 weeks. But now a group is asking a

0: federal judge to issue a temporary restraining order on that project, arguing it needs an act of Congress to be approved. And former Olympian David Hearn is asking a judge to formally bar federal prosecutors from seeking new charges against him in the Reflecting Pool case. I'm Mike Dubusky, ABC News.
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6: From the WMAY newsroom, I'm Mike Windmacher. Governor J.B. Pritzker has gotten another important endorsement in his attempt at a third term. The UAW, in a press release, announced that they've endorsed Pritzker in the Illinois governor's race. The release went on to say, quote, "Governor Pritzker has a proven track record of standing with working people, protecting workers' rights, and taking on corporate interests, including his support for the Illinois Workers' Rights Amendment and the Worker Freedom of Speech Act." The Illinois Department of Public Health has confirmed an outbreak of measles in eastern Illinois. IDPH reported at least 4 cases of measles in Douglas County. Nearly 3,000 cases have been reported in the United States this year. Measles is highly contagious and caused by a virus. IDPH says measles was declared eliminated in the U.S. in 2000, but the number of cases increased as national immunization rates dropped. For more news, visit WMAY.com.
7: Last hour, we were talking about the Sweet Corn Festival in Hoopston, and in Kewaunee, up in Kewaunee, they're holding the Hog Capital of the World Festival.
8: Yeah.
7: Yeah. A lot of choices here. Here's Green Toyota's Milas Copeland. Milas?
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13: Here's your News Channel 20 Storm Team forecast with meteorologist Cheryl Lemke.
14: Searing heat and sweltering humidity hold firm to kick off the holiday weekend before some brief heat relief early next week. Tonight, partly cloudy, warm and muggy with lows around 76. For Saturday, mostly sunny, hot and humid. There's a slight chance for a stray pop-up shower storm, but most of us will be dry with highs around 98, but feeling as hot as 105 to 110. And for Sunday and Monday for Labor Day, mostly sunny and a touch cooler with highs in the upper 80s and lower 90s. With your News Channel 20 Storm Team forecast, I'm Chief Meteorologist Cheryl Lemke.
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13: 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Over on 970 AM, we'll have the intern up on the top of the tower switching signals right at 7 o'clock tonight. 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Every game in the area moved to 7:30 tonight to go after sundown to avoid the heat index that is 106 at this hour. Blah. All right, so it is 60 days today to Election Day. Rick Pearson from the Chicago Tribune. We'll talk politics, but let's talk something more important, guacamole. People ask, sure. What do you talk about with political reporters like Rick Pearson? It's not politics. We talk about guacamole. So I've got a good guac recipe, right? I do red onion. I do jalapeno instead of serrano because my wife's a sissy. Peeled and cored Roma tomatoes and plenty of lime and plenty of cilantro. Very nice, basic, fresh guacamole. Everybody likes it when I bring it to parties. You blew my mind today. What do you do with your guacamole?
22: I smoke it. I put it all out on the smoker and cook it on low heat, low smoke for 2 hours, and then mash it all together. So I put the onion out there. I put the core of the jalapenos and have some have the tomatoes and some hatch peppers in a little tray, and the avocados are skinned and sitting up in the smoker for a couple hours.
0: That's delicious. That sounds delicious. We were at there's a Mexican restaurant in Chicago. We were there, I don't know, years ago now, where they had like a bacon and pear, I think, guacamole. Mm-hmm. I bet some bacon in that would really accentuate smokiness. So there's a future idea for you. So
22: you are I've thought about the bacon. I'm just not sure at this point because I don't want
0: too smoky either.
22: And I don't want to get too greasy either.
0: Yeah, that's right. Yeah, you gotta really have to cook it down.
22: I do have some bacon hot sauce though that I thought about putting in.
0: Ooh. All right, now we're talking. Now I'm staring at these turkey bites and thinking to myself, why am I trying to lose weight? All right, so Rick, you're following the mail-in ballot case. That's permeating its way through the courts and coming back and forth like a bad pickleball game. Where does that stand at the moment?
22: This has just been this whole past week or so has just been crazy with this. So you have the president issued in March's executive order that would basically require this very heavy duty involvement by the U.S. Postal Service. It would require that each state provide the Postal Service with a list of voters who are eligible to receive mail-in ballots. And they would also have to have these ballots, ballot envelopes conform to rules set by the Postal Service with a unique barcode for each voter. And basically, if anything is wrong, the Postal Service could say, well, you got to go back to the drawing board. And I mean, there's a real threat here, especially so close to the midterms, of having this basically delivery service becoming the arbiter of who gets to vote by mail. So this has been challenged by 25 states. Illinois is one of them. And a judge in Boston had issued a temporary restraining order to prevent the administration from moving forward with it. The U.S. Supreme Court said, well, the rules aren't final, so they can still work on the rules. But that's not to say that what they're going to come up with is going to be legal. So then, of course, the Postal Service comes up with the rules and the states go back to the federal court in Boston. There's another restraining order that's issued there. The Trump White House has gone to the U.S. Supreme Court to try to lift this temporary restraining order. The states are also went to the same judge to seek a permanent restraining order. You've got these parallel kind of cases going on. And on Tuesday, it's supposed to be kind of the filing of briefs for whether the U.S. Supreme Court should even hear this, because it's kind of bypassing the U.S. appellate court and it making a ruling. Meanwhile, the clock keeps ticking, and there's concerns on a lot of these states that, I mean, Illinois does a substantial number of mail-in ballots, of course, but you have states like Oregon and that are almost 100% mail-in ballots. And there's just concern that the government is using the court system to just kind of wind down the clock so that it's too late to do anything and that these rules will go into effect.
0: I think we can all stipulate that I'm a dope, but I also know that states are guaranteed the right to administer elections under Article 2, Section 4, if I remember right, or Article 1, Section 4. And why is this not cut and dry?
22: Well, and frankly, that's I'm shocked that it isn't, because the mere fact of the Constitution saying that the states will operate in the manner absent any congressional law. Congress did not authorize the Postal Service to do this. This is the President of the United States that authorized him to do it. It's executive orders are not laws. They're directives. And why we're still, I mean, when the executive order first came out, I just thought, oh, this is nothing, because it's automatically, you know, disqualified by the Constitution. But these days, You know, and it's to the point that, like, as I said, the states are supposed to provide the Postal Service with a voting list, and the Postal Service is supposed to create a portal for states to import who's eligible for mail-in ballots. They haven't even developed that yet. And meanwhile, North Carolina, I believe, today or tomorrow, starts mail-in voting.
0: That's the thing, right? I mean, we had Christmas cards that didn't get delivered for 6 weeks. And that's not a particularly harsh job. And listen, I haven't voted in person since 2016. I rely on mail-in ballots because, as you know, we are busy boys during election season and all over the state and all over the place. And I don't know where I'm going to be on election day, election afternoon, election night, the next morning, most of the time. So I never vote in person, and I've never had any concern, especially when you're getting text message updates. Your ballot is en route. Your ballot has been received. Your ballot has been tabulated, right? They have made this so easy and so reliable, even the Postal Service can't screw it up. And now you're just asking the Postal Service to take on something new when they can't deliver your cable bill on time.
22: Well, again, it's the idea of trying to address a problem that doesn't exist. And if there is one cautionary note, though, is and obviously, and I think even, you know, the Central Illinois listeners know this very evidently because of the shutting down of some of these mail centers and the delays that is taking in the delivery of mail, which has encouraged everybody, and even going back to the primary, that if you're going to vote by mail, do it early. Don't wait because of some of these delays in mail processing by consolidating mail processing centers. So right there, that's number one, a concern. And people did view that in through a political light when that happened. And now you've got this next step by the Postal Service, which, as I said, why would the Postal Service be the arbiter of deciding who gets to vote?
0: Rick Pearson from the Chicago Tribune joins us here on 97.7 and 970 WMAY. Rick, it's 60 days from Election Day. How bad is the Bailey campaign?
22: It just seems like it's just a constant trying to throw something against the wall and see if anything sticks. And so far, it nothing does. I mean, that it's so a lot of self-enforced errors and mistakes. It's a campaign that can't seem to get out of its own way. I just kind of liken it to Bailey. Well, and the fact that, you know, this was supposed to be the new Darren Bailey and whatever. And of course, the problem is everybody remembers the old Darren Bailey. And you can't just snap your finger and say, well, I'm just going to focus my message on what brings Illinois together. But you didn't have a message that brought anybody together 4 years ago, and you're still the same candidate. You still have the same issues that people were concerned about 4 years ago. And it's not just a matter of being able to snap your finger and, you know, call central casting and remake yourself into some kind of a magnanimous candidate. And it's just easy fodder for Pritzker to basically, you know, one, at the bare minimum, rerun the campaign he ran 4 years ago and labeling Bailey an extremist. But number two, Bailey's almost an afterthought because Pritzker's running a campaign against Donald Trump. Mm-hmm. And this is the Trump-Bailey association. And as try as Darren Bailey might, he can't escape it.
0: I'll give Bailey a little bit of credit here. You know, and I came up and went to one of his events in the suburbs a couple of weeks ago, or last week, I guess it was, and, you know, had a minute with him before it started, and, you know, saw him at State Fair, and you know, he came and sat with us at the State Fair, and the 2026 Darren Bailey, if you talk to him, is significantly more likable than 2022 Darren Bailey. Like I think there's some truth to like the softer, gentler, kinder Darren Bailey, but he just seems completely incapable of reshaping the narrative in the ways that they need to, right? They're trying to say the right things in terms of energy bills and property taxes. And I know they're trying to talk about affordability and education and crime. And I don't know that education and crime are really issues that he and Aaron Del Mar are experts enough on. I mean, they should have just made this a complete affordability election, blamed Pritzker for gas taxes, for property taxes, for energy bills, for toll increases, which is all through the new tollway bill. Instead, they just, like, I don't know what they were doing. And in the meantime, allowed Democrats to just make this all about Trump and Iran and tariffs and the mess that Washington has made. And they've stolen the issue away from Democrats or from Republicans that the GOP could have used.
22: Well, I don't disagree with you about Bailey himself coming off better personality wise. There's no disagreement there. And yes, you know, try to make this totally on affordability, but you can't just attack things for the way they are. It's how are you going to fix it?
0: And there's no plan, none.
22: And I mean, you take, for example, the property taxes. We all know, you know, 2/3 of the property tax school funding comes from property taxes. They're going to get more money from the state to reduce that. Where is that money going to come from? You know, you tell me. Okay, I haven't heard it from the candidate. He's not going to be for a tax increase or a tax swap or anything. You tell me where that's going to come from. Those are his words. There's going to be more money coming from the state to lower property taxes. They're going to take care of the
0: we're talking billions to make it real. We're talking a billion, 2 billion that's either going to have to come from GRF or from a tax increase. Right.
22: It's more than $2 billion. The evidence based funding mechanism right now that we have, if you look at it, is technically $3 billion short. You're talking $10 billion, $12 billion, okay? So that's just that on property taxes and school funding. The tollway. The tolls were supposed to be free by 73. We're going to make them free. Good luck with that one, okay? There's $8 billion of outstanding bond debt that has to be paid off. Where is that going to come from? Then, as Bailey pitches to downstaters about how money was shifted from downstate roads to the Chicago transit system,
0: which is true.
22: Understood. But we would also have to make the tollways free, we'd have to shift $460 million in annual operating costs over to IDOT, which is and what takes care of Bailey's roads, to pay for that. Plus, you have $25 billion worth of construction capital projects in the pipeline right now that you'd have to decide whether to continue or just cancel. I mean, come on. We're talking billions and billions and billions and billions of dollars here. And yeah, do we like property taxes? No, they're the most hated form of taxes in the world. But give me a solution, not just I'm going to cut them. Everybody hates the toll roads, right? I mean, at least they're easier now that you can pay it by mail. But nevertheless, everybody in Chicago that hates the toll roads, where is the money going to come from? And you're not just going to shift that on the back of all the other taxpayers in the state of Illinois. Most of those who are downstate and say, good luck with your toll roads. We don't have them down here and we don't want them. I mean, come on. What's the consistency and what's the messaging here?
0: Pritzker is essentially already running his presidential campaign. They're doing the federal campaign gimmicks with the dinosaurs at the state fair, which we talked about, and the bus tour looked like a presidential campaign. He was in New Mexico this week, which just so happens to be the fourth state in the Democratic primary calendar.
22: Right.
0: And obviously it's a way for his staff, his campaign staff, to, you know, kind of do a dry run before they announce sometime in 2027. But, you know, I'm sure you've seen the polling, or at least you've heard about the polling that I've seen and heard about, that he's doing fine here, but like the public doesn't clamor for JB Pritzker. He's not beloved here. which I do think bothers him a little bit. If you really were to like maybe get some bourbon in him and get him talking, you know, truthfully, which I'd love to do sometime. But I wonder how that translates. Like, he's going to do fine here. And that had to do with his money, with the 2018 cycle being so bad for Republicans, with Bruce Rauner being an absolute blank show, 2022 being such a bad year for Republicans in the state, with Bailey at the top of the ticket, with the Dobbs decision. And now he's just getting a repeat in 2026 of 2018. It's not like he's really been super tested. And I wonder if his numbers here and you know, they may put on a good show, but I wonder if he just doesn't get into a presidential race and fall completely flat.
22: Well, I mean, you know, when you start looking this far ahead, when you look at candidates this far ahead of 2028, mm-hmm. The percentages don't really mean anything, you know, of people, of likely Democrats, and who do they want to see president. Those, they really don't mean anything. And you know, so many times, and it's such a strenuous process going through the presidential primaries that, you know, that's you can't, nobody can prepare for that. Okay. I mean, you can do your kind of dry run stuff. I mean, he did a speech down in Belleville the other day as part of the bus tour that anybody who looks at that will tell you right from the start, that's not a governor running for re-election speech. It is a presidential introductory speech. I mean, it's of all the things that I've seen and heard, this one just had the whole kind of, I don't want to say gimmickry, but it had this structure and approach to what would constitute someone introducing themselves on the presidential campaign stage. I don't know, you know, what the election outcome here, as far as like, you know, what percentage or whatever really matters. It's really more about winning. And
0: he really wants to put his boot on Bailey's throat, though.
22: Of course. And you know, that's, I mean, you want to win, you want to win big, you want to run up the numbers if you can. But the bottom line is all that matters is just to win. And every governor who has run for a national presidential stage has had several issues back at home that have caused them grief. And I mean, Lord knows when George W. Bush, and I was covering him, and we would go back to Austin every weekend, mm-hmm. and there was always something there for him to face. And, you know, that it is part of how things happen in campaigns. And like I said, I'm not sure, you know, being, you know, not even a blip on a map right now really, really matters until the process begins.
0: Have you gotten any sense of what a rollout might look like, what a campaign might look like? They're all very, you know, very coy with me. And you're definitely better tied in than I am. But I mean, any sense of when in 2027 he launches a campaign, what it looks like? Does he buy a house in Charleston and live in South Carolina for the year? He can afford it. And I mean,
22: an island.
0: Yeah. here's your new island, Governor. Does Christian Mitchell start running the state government? Like a Christian Mitchell and Caprera, Andy Menard team, runs the legislative agenda at the state house in 2027. I mean, do we have any sense of what this would actually look like?
22: No, and frankly, I wouldn't expect any kind of major movement until after the legislative session in 27.
0: They also don't leak at summer. All. They don't leak at all.
22: Well, but I'll also tell you this, and this was a very unique thing, that when W ran mm-hmm. in Texas, the Texas Press Corps was constantly with him, and you know, obviously knew every in and out and whatever, and he would have a press conference every day, including them. Contrast that to Barack Obama. When he was president, nobody got an interview. Mm-hmm. until he was done. I mean, until he did a farewell kind of series of interviews. Nothing special for during the campaign, you know, nothing. And I think it's, I think that reflects more the modern style of campaigning, is that these reporters who know more about anything than the rest of the National Press Corps, I don't want them hanging around with me. Mm-hmm. Let the national questions go national. I don't want to revisit things that happened in Illinois that could be viewed as damaging.
0: Yeah. And to his credit, I mean, he takes a lot of questions in state, and
22: yes,
0: we'll see what it would look like on the national stage. But yeah, you're right. He probably doesn't want Olivia Olander following him around on a campaign bus, asking questions about what's happening back home with the state's financial situation and everything else going on. So it's going to be really interesting to see what that campaign looks like visually, policy wise, et cetera, fundraising wise, because, you know, it doesn't sound like he's going to fully fund it himself. So it doesn't. That's also a question for 61 days from now, after the election, because there's a lot more to talk about between now and November. Rick Pearson from the Chicago Tribune. Rick, a pleasure as always. Good to see you at the State Fair. And thanks for taking some time with us this afternoon.
22: Have a great holiday and a great holiday for your listeners.
0: All right. That's Rick Pearson from the Chicago Tribune. The best in the business, ladies and gentlemen. Love that he takes some time for us. Little old us. We're coming up 97.7 and 970 WMAY, Springfield's News and Talk.

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6: From the WDMAY newsroom, I'm Mike Widenmacher. The Illinois Department of Public Health has confirmed an outbreak of measles in eastern Illinois. IDPH reported at least 4 cases of measles in Douglas County. Nearly 3,000 cases have been reported in the United States this year. Measles is highly contagious and caused by a virus. IDPH says measles was declared eliminated in the U.S. in 2000, but the number of cases increased as national immunization rates dropped. After nearly 5 years, the owner architect of the Capitol says statehouse renovations should be done this winter. Capital News Illinois reports construction on the north wing began at the end of 2021. The $350 million project is modernizing the building and making it more secure while keeping historical details. One of the biggest changes is replacement of the circle drive with a new main entrance that enhances security. While parts of the project, like the Senate chamber and an underground parking garage, are complete, everything was supposed to be wrapped up last year. Capitol architect Andrea Agert says finding structural components that no one knew about caused delays. Most of the work that still needs to be done is outside. Heavy rain this summer delayed construction by several weeks. Governor J.B. Pritzker has gotten another important endorsement in his attempt at a third term. The UAW, in a press release, announced that they have endorsed Pritzker in the Illinois governor's race. The release went on to say, quote, "Governor Pritzker has a proven track record of standing with working people, protecting workers' rights, and taking on corporate interests, including his support of the Illinois Workers' Rights Amendment and the Worker Freedom of Speech Act." For more news, visit WMAY.com.
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13: Here's your News Channel 20 Storm Team forecast with meteorologist Cheryl Lemke.
14: Searing heat and sweltering humidity hold firm to kick off the holiday weekend before some brief heat relief early next week. Tonight, partly cloudy, warm and muggy with lows around 76. For Saturday, mostly sunny, hot and humid. There's a slight chance for a stray pop-up shower or storm, but most of us will be dry with highs around 98, but feeling as hot as 105 to 110. And for Sunday and Monday for Labor Day, mostly sunny and a touch cooler with highs in the upper 80s and lower 90s. With your News Channel 20 Storm Team forecast, I'm Chief Meteorologist Cheryl Lemke.
13: It is currently 97 degrees, feels like 106. Extreme heat warning remains in effect until 7 o'clock tomorrow night at 440 on 97.7 and 970 WMAY, Springfield's News.
15: 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Saturday, Devin Williams from 1 till 3. Bustin' Moose from 4 till 7. And the Longmire Band from 8 to 11. Sunday has Dreamers and Doers featuring Tina Norris Green from 1 till 3. Menace to Sobriety from 4 till 7. And Deja Voodoo from 8 to 11. 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The Auburn Labor Day Picnic, this weekend in Union East Park. 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
16: This past Monday, Kelly Clarkson retired from her talk show.
17: Yeah.
16: But it was on this day, back in 2002, she won the first season of American Idol.
17: Wow.
16: Yeah. No, she's doing it all, and so are we right now at Green Toyota Volkswagen. Out of here to tell you more about that, it's our own Milas Copeland. Milas?
18: Buddy, we are. We've got a lot of things going on right now. No surprise to anyone, but here's exactly what we are going to keep doing. Selling cars, repairing cars, and making people happy. And right now, we're doing a lot of that with the additional inventory that we have. So many people have been lining up trying to get one of these, well, Grand Highlanders. Guess what? I've got them coming. We've had people that have been on wait lists for some time, and we just keep checking the boxes and checking the boxes because Toyota keeps saying, we're going to give you more and give you more.
16: By the way, hold on to that VHS of Justin Loves Kelly. It'll be worth something someday,
17: yeah, sure.
16: I promise. You know. Anyway, see us and see all the things we're doing right now, and of course, see our new facility. We're on West Wabash. We'd love to see you right now. Remember, Green Toyota.
18: We're all in this together.
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0: 443-977-970-WMAY, Springfield's News and Talk. Patrick here. Thanks to Rick Pearson for joining us. Rick's the best, and he gives us so much time and doesn't bat an eye about it. He's very kind, and I really appreciate him giving us time when we ask, and it's and he obviously has a soft spot in his heart for Springfield with all the time that he lived down here. He lived down here for years when he covered the State House. So I know he likes to stay connected to Springfield, and I appreciate the fact that he makes time for us. So Rick's one of those dudes that for those of us that have worked in journalism that you kind of look at, and he and I both covered Governor Edgar's funeral last year. And, I got my story done, and I got it posted and sent out, and he, his went up about the same time as mine. And I read his story, and I just texted him, and it's like, I don't hold Rick Pearson's jock strap. The dude writes so well. So that's for a guy like that to come on this show. We're thankful for him. So after the news at 5, Derek Leonard, head coach of Rochester football, will join us. They're off tonight because of the Eisenhower cancellation. So we talked a little bit about their, their opening to the season, the start to their season with two wins over 7A teams, including the number one team in Class 7A last week. We'll talk some, a little bit about changes to the schedule, trying to schedule games when you're a team like Rochester with what happened with Eisenhower, and should they just go to a full conference schedule? What do you think of the playoffs? That sort of thing. So we'll talk to Coach Leonard coming up after the news at 5. Before we get to that, I just want to vent a little bit. We've certainly made it clear that the position of this show is that Pete Hegseth and his hair suck. The Secretary of Defense, or as they've tried to say, Secretary of War. There was a European defense official that talked about the priorities that Hegseth has in a CNN report the other day on the growing concerns inside the military over Hegseth's leadership. They described those priorities as muscles, dudes in dresses, and testosterone.
1: Sounds like somebody's overcompensating.
0: Hegseth probably doesn't even disagree with the characterization, because he's made it his mission to focus his attention on culture wars, wokeism, anti-DEI, what soldiers look like, and it's creating a turbulence in a military he oversees. And you're seeing high-profile resignations, high-profile firings, and it's brought increased scrutiny at the Pentagon, especially after the Army Secretary, Dan Driscoll, who was pretty well-respected throughout the Pentagon, on both sides of the aisle, etc. Driscoll announced last week, abruptly, that he was quitting. You're taking away three of the most seasoned combat leaders of a generation who are in a unique position to articulate battlefield requirements, said a former Army official of Hegseth's forced exits of Army Chief of Staff Randy George, former head of U.S. Army Europe and Asia General Christopher Donahue, and former commander of the U.S. Army Transformation and Training Command, General David Hodney. All these come against the backdrop of what's being perceived by the public and lawmakers as an unwinnable and unendable Iraq war. Did I say Iran war? which is losing support by the day. Opposition to the war in March was like 47%. Today it's like 56. He's losing ground by the day. None of this is helpful for Republicans who are campaigning in sometimes uphill contests all over the country. They already have to defend Donald Trump's tariffs, the burgeoning trade war with Canada. We're going to tariff your maple syrup, eh? They've also got to deal, Republicans also have to deal with some of the stupid crap that Trump has said. Like calling the affordability debate a hoax. And certainly Trump's real priorities, building ballrooms and hosting UFC fights and turning the South Lawn into a trailer park, are just completely out of line with what voters care about. The never-ending war in Iran is the last thing Republican members, candidates, anyone on a ballot in November wants to talk about. Now, I've heard some people, I mean, listen, Hegseth needs to be fired anyway. Hegseth should have been fired a long time ago. Hegseth never should have been Secretary of Defense in the first place. But there are some people that you believe if you make Hegseth the fall guy for the Iran war, that you can change the narrative, get someone who has a clue in the job, and start to turn it around. Because the public thinks Hegseth sucks. You know why? Because Hegseth sucks. His net approval is minus 22, meaning 22% more find him unfavorable than favorable. And that's worse than any other Trump cabinet official, including Bobby Kennedy, who had brain worms and thinks vaccines give you autism. His own commanders are publicly voicing their concerns. There are critical shortages of missiles, questions about readiness, stories of hellish conditions on the USS Abraham Lincoln, including attempts by sailors to jump overboard. This is the stuff that is narrating Hegseth's term at DOD. And don't mention the earlier scandals over the legally questionable, but probably totally illegal, drug boat strikes, planning the original Iran strikes on signal chats, also illegal. Listen, a change in leadership would have a practical effect. It would restore order at the Defense Department, especially if they bring in a seasoned professional, someone who actually knows what the hell they're doing, which would be not Pete Hegseth. And the political effect could help change the narrative for Trump and Republicans at a very crucial time. Remember, there's only 2 months left of the election. And it doesn't look like Hegseth really wants to do the job anyway. He wants to go on TV and shout, which he could have been doing as a high-paid weekend TV host anyway, previously, which he was doing before. I mean, despite being busy, quote-unquote, running a war that's disrupted the global economy, that's killed and injured hundreds of troops, it's made that region, which is already one bad bottle of tequila from all-out war, more dangerous for our allies. What's he been doing? He's been on the campaign trail, stumping for candidates in Iowa and Kentucky, which are explicitly partisan, explicitly political moves that other Pentagon leaders have always avoided and violate the Hatch Act anyway. We're restoring the warrior ethos inside our department because that matters. We need guys like this man right here having our back in Congress, he said of Congressman Zach Nunn of Iowa in August. As long as I've known him, Pete has wanted to run for president. And he's reportedly said as much to friends and colleagues. One source said to a CNN reporter. So if Pete Hegseth wants to run for president, Trump should let him. Do Republicans, do Americans a favor. Cut him loose. Let him go back to Fox News and focus on the things that really matter to Pete Hegseth and his hair. Muscles, dudes in dresses, testosterone, and a warrior ethos, because we're the Department of War. Even though they changed the name to the Department of War and they started losing immediately. Because listen, Iran's not going well. We've clawed back some of the Strait of Hormuz. But we're running out of missiles, munitions. The Iranians have proven themselves to be a lot tougher, a lot more stubborn than we expected them to be. And it looks like an absolute quagmire right now. Typically, there's a fall guy for these things. The problem here is that Trump loves Hegseth. And it has nothing to do, by the way, with how Hegseth does his job. It's that he's handsome, looks good on TV, and argues for Trump on Fox News. That's it. That's the only qualification to be a member of the cabinet. Will you look good on TV, and will you defend me to the end of time? Look at Brooke Rollins, the Secretary of Agriculture, who has no real qualifications to be Secretary of Agriculture, but she looks good. She looks good on TV. She defends Donald Trump at every corner. And when she has an opportunity, like in front of the ag media this week at the Farm Progress Show, to get asked about things like tariffs and a trade war like Canada and or with Canada and shipping in cheap ground beef from South America, like every Secretary of Agriculture before, does she have a press conference with the ag media? Nope. She gives a speech and runs away. Why? Because they are completely scared to death of crossing deer leaders.

0: Way to St. Paddy's Day celebration.
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11: This is a special report from ABC News. Judge William Sullivan declaring a mistrial in the case of Lindsey Clancy. After the jury came back deadlocked once again today, Sullivan with this message for jurors.
12: I watch every day, day after day, week after week, all of you performing that duty that you braced for. And I just kind of wanted to let you know I understood how hard everybody worked in this case.
11: The deadlock apparently came down to one person, according to defense attorney Kevin Reddington, who unsuccessfully attempted to impose a stay on the judge's mistrial declaration. Reddington had argued Clancy was suffering from postpartum psychosis at the time she strangled her three children to death in 2023 before throwing herself out of a second-story window in her house, and therefore she should not be held criminally liable for the crime. The court reconvenes at the end of the month to discuss next steps in the case. This is ABC News. An ICE agent was charged today with six federal counts of making materially false statements to investigators, according to a copy of an indictment unsealed today. 52-year-old Christian Castro allegedly lied about shooting through a door during a January incident where a man was hit with a bullet. He initially said he was attacked by several people, but video evidence soon afterwards directly contradicted Castro and another agent's account.
13: It's the first time that we've seen the Justice Department, the federal government, get involved and actually prosecute one of the federal agents that were dispatched in these immigration surges that we saw earlier this year. And these charges against Castro come after federal officials say that he lied about that account of his interactions with two of these undocumented immigrants in Minneapolis.
11: ABC's Alex Mallon. And a man was arrested yesterday for unruly behavior on an American Airlines flight, appearing to be inebriated and yelling racial and homophobic language. I'm Mike Dubusky, ABC News.
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1: From the WMAY newsroom, I'm Mike Windmacher. Governor J.B. Pritzker has gotten another important endorsement in his attempt at a third term. The UAW, in a press release, announced that they've endorsed Pritzker in the Illinois governor's race. The release went on to say, quote, "Governor Pritzker has a proven track record of standing with working people, protecting workers' rights, and taking on corporate interests, including his support for the Illinois Workers' Rights Amendment and the Worker Freedom of Speech Act." The Illinois Department of Public Health has confirmed an outbreak of measles in eastern Illinois. IDPH reported at least 4 cases of measles in Douglas County. Nearly 3,000 cases have been reported in the United States this year. Measles is highly contagious and caused by a virus. IDPH says measles was declared eliminated in the U.S. in 2000, but the number of cases increased as national immunization rates dropped. For more news, visit WMAY.com.
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6: Here's your News Channel 20 Storm Team forecast with meteorologist Cheryl Lemke.
7: Searing heat and sweltering humidity hold firm to kick off the holiday weekend before some brief heat relief early next week. Tonight, partly cloudy, warm and muggy with lows around 76. For Saturday, mostly sunny, hot and humid. There's a slight chance for a stray pop-up shower or storm, but most of us will be dry with highs around 98, but feeling as hot as 105 to 110. And for Sunday and Monday for Labor Day, mostly sunny and a touch cooler with highs in the upper 80s and lower 90s. With your News Channel 20 Storm Team forecast, I'm Chief Meteorologist Cheryl Lemke.
6: 96, the air temperature right now, feels like 104. Extreme heat warning still in effect until tomorrow night. Expecting a high of 101 tomorrow. 92 Saturday, 91 Monday, then spikes back up again. 98 on Tuesday, 100 on Wednesday, 92 on Thursday. Feels like 104, 96 the air temp at 507 on 97.7 and 970 WMAY, Springfield's News.
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6: 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Coming up tonight, Glenwood and U-High, Jacksonville at Springfield as we split our two signals on 970 AM and 97.7 FM. Normally you would hear Rochester in that spot, but Rochester doesn't have a game tonight because of a cancellation of the season by Eisenhower. So it gives us an opportunity this afternoon to visit with our friend Derek Leonard, the head coach of the Rochester Rockets. I don't like to bug you on game days, coach, so it's nice, I guess, at least for me, to have you here on a Friday afternoon. How you doing?
16: Good. How are you doing? I appreciate you having me.
6: Thanks for taking time. I know you and a lot of the players were over in Champaign last night. Coach Bielema invited you over for the season opener at Memorial Stadium. I know you got back late. That game didn't end until almost 11:30. Good time, though, with all the kids?
16: Yeah, you know what? They had a really good time. And you never know, you know, it's amazing how many kids, even, you know, I was stunned how many of my kids hadn't been to a game before. And so to give them that opportunity and, you know what I mean, to have them, some of those guys see that, and then to see that scoreboard for the first time, I think that was pretty cool. And I really appreciate Coach B and the coach's staff. Drake Leeper was one of my players, and he's an assistant there, and just really appreciate those guys for taking care of us. And because it was a late night, but it was a good game in the first half. The Hail Mary, I mean, things that were pretty cool happened, and they got to do some things, and so it was a good experience for us.
6: What's your relationship with Coach Bielema? I mean, he talks about you a lot in public, and obviously he was such a huge Hank Beatty fan, having him on the team for 4 years. It's got to be. I mean, and first of all, I mean, obviously Bielema has done wonders in Champaign and making the program respectable at least again, and certainly more than that. I mean, competitive and decent, and going to bowl games. And I don't know if he's just someone you can call up and talk ball, or You know, but having a guy who's invested in high school programs in the state too has got to be an incentive for you guys.
16: It is big, and he got to know Dad as a young coach. He came down, one of his first recruiting trips was down to Dad, and him and Dad really got to know each other. So me and him, you know, I was a kid, and so we kind of got to know each other. And so, you know, fast forward, he had always kept in touch with Dad, and then he worked with Brendan Daly at the Patriots. So Dad kind of vouched for Coach B with Brendan and all those guys. And so him and Brendan got close. And so then obviously you heard about Griffin football and got to know Dad better. And so then when he took the Illinois job, man, his first recruiting trip here was probably, I think, in Springfield to see Hank Beatty. And so I think just pay respect to Dad. He came to see me, and Dad told him about Hank, and man, the rest is history kind of. And so, and now I think Hank will always be linked kind of to the beginning of the Bielema era, and man, how well it went. And Hank was kind of, I think, the poster child of Central Illinois and Illinois football to a point, I mean, to be honest. And then we've just always had a good relationship, and everything he's done to turn that program around. I mean, just the atmosphere, even last night, I've always gone to games. I try to go to one or two a year, and just the whole atmosphere and everything he's done to change Illinois football is really remarkable in the time he's been there. And he's done it the right way and things like that. They found out, hey, we didn't have a game. And so he was like, hey man, invite him. And so Drake Leeper called me and Coach Ryan called me and said, hey, you guys want to come? And I asked our coaches, and man, we said, let's do it. And so things like that, man, like he's just a regular, what I love about him, he's a regular guy. You know, he'll come and he'll just talk to you. You know, some of those guys, it's kind of a used car salesman act. And it's a lot of them are like that, to be honest. And so he's a genuine person and a heck of a football coach. So.
6: All right, let's talk about your team. Holy cow, Coach, what a start to the season, beating 2-7A teams, including Batavia last week, the number one team in Class 7A, and just a really amazing start to you know, I mean, this, and it kind of goes, and we can talk about the you know, you'll go anywhere and play anyone sort of thing, but I you kind of made me look like an idiot last week, because I said, hey, listen, this is the number one team in 7A. They're going to move a ton of kids in and out. They beat like one of the top teams in 8A in week one. It's not the end of the world if Rochester loses this game, and then you guys go in and just beat the tar out of him, and it shows that I don't know ball. But I mean, what a start to the season!
16: It was, and I look like an idiot too, because I told everyone this is maybe the best team I played, and it's a lot of things, right? I think I think they didn't play great. I think we are a really good team. And so this is one of those teams I think can play with those caliber of teams. And we played well. We played bad the first game, but won, beat a good Moline team on the road. And I think they played really good first game. And so I was kind of, not that I thought we'd lose, but I thought, man, I knew it was going to be a heck of a game, and it was going to be tough on us. And just the way it happened and the way we played, and it, man, the ball just kind of bounced our way at times, every time, man, something could have, and some of that you create. So I'm proud of our team for that. But, you know, it was just an interesting game and how it went down, and we matched up with them pretty good. I will say that. And so, I thought some teams like Loyola, that was a tough one. Everyone forgets we took that on one day. I mean, we found out Thursday night, played them Saturday morning. And so, but they were so physically bigger than us. Where Batavia size-wise was not, you know, they weren't 300 across the board. And some, usually they are, but athletically they were super, and we kind of match it. And up front were good. And so we kind of matched them in the spots. They were good. So it was, sometimes, you know, when you get those smaller school, bigger schools, it's just like Griffin some years. Some years we play them good, some years we don't, you know, and some of it's the matchup on what they look like too. And so, and I think when you play bigger teams, a lot of times it's matchups, and I thought we were a good matchup for Batavia.
6: I'm sure you haven't thought about this, if you were put in any of the eight classes, right, and you're right in the middle in 4A, if you were put in any of the eight classes, you'd be a top 10 team. right now. Does that say something about where the program is and the respect the program has?
16: Yeah, I think to a point it's got to, right? I mean, just and there's probably a few other programs like that, right? I think Griffin would be put in that range, and Lena Winslow's of the world, and the, you know, teams that have.
6: Yeah, but Lena Winslow's not going to go into 8A and get ranked, right? I mean, true, you guys would right. be. I mean, you guys have real yeah. receipts right now.
16: Yeah, we do, and yeah, I mean, but it's also like you said, it's, and I told our kids that this is a program thing. I mean, it's a. There's a reason Batavia okayed to play us, right? Is because a lot of those teams aren't going to come down and play, you know, Petersburg Porter set. You know what I mean? They played us, and it's a program thing, not this team thing. Now this team's really good, but and this team's the one doing it right now. And some years, hey, it's some years we can't do that, and sometimes it's a lot of years. You know what I mean? But it's some years like this one, we can. And I tell people that, you know, and that's the thing about the scheduling thing. It's going to be hard now because everyone's going to think it's like that, and every year it's not going to be like that. You know, it is not this year, and so that's a tough thing, but it is a respect thing. I do. These are about the kids before them and what it took to get to this point. I'm now 22 years in. So
6: they are the number one team in class 4A, not unanimous. Montini still got one vote. So we'll go kick that guy who made that vote. But Coach Derek Leonard joins us on 97.7 and 970 WMAY. They don't have a game tonight because of Eisenhower's cancellation of their season. Obviously, lots of schools around the state having problems with numbers and injuries and things like that. Coach, talk to me about the late cancellation by Eisenhower and what happened in the aftermath and how that all went down.
16: Yeah, man, I think it was about, what was it, 2.5, maybe 3 weeks ago, I'd got a call. We were just getting done with practice, and J.R. Bedouris, our AD, called us, and man, they're canceling their season. And so it was really late notice. And so, man, we tried our hardest to find somebody, and man, just couldn't. You know, now that we're at this point, I want to play that game because a lot of kids get to play in that game. And so I have a lot of kids that didn't get to play in those first two games just because of how tough they were. And so for us to be able to not find anybody does stink, but the silver lining is kind of that, you know, that, man, these were two physical games and we kind of needed a break. And so, to be able to do things like the Illinois game and do things like that. But it even stinks from, you know, some of our kids are going to be, you know, be up for all state and all that. And you lose a whole game of stats. And so there's so many things that go along. And it was kind of neat for me as a coach because I had never been through a bye week. And so, man, I kind of did call some college coaches. I called my friend down in Southern and see what they do on a bye week and some of these colleges and see. Because obviously I've never been in that situation. And so, you know what I mean? So it was kind of neat to go through that process and having last night and the kids didn't, it was an interesting week, but I wish we did have a game.
6: There's been talk and listen, if you don't want to touch this with a 10-foot pole, I won't make you. I always tell people I don't have subpoena power, but there's been talk of penalties for Eisenhower or even kicking him out of the conference. Just mostly because of the late notice that they gave the conference for canceling the season. Are you frustrated to the point that there should be penalties?
16: You know, I feel bad for those guys, right? I mean, because to cancel the season, you really had to, I mean, things I think had to be rough. And so, I feel bad for Eisenhower. And I think at some point you have to ask just the question, man, is it a good fit for them? Because honestly, they haven't filled a lot of teams. I mean, they don't have a soccer team, tennis team, but you know what I mean? You go through the list, baseball team, They're, and now they don't fill a football team. And so it's sometimes more about them and, man, what's a good fit for them. The problem there is MacArthur's with them. And, you know, it's like 186. 186, Lanford and Southeast aren't going to separate. Mm-hmm. And so I think Decatur as a whole has a, you know, they got to figure out, man, are they going to combine schools one day, which I've heard. And I think that's a rumor going around. And are they going to co-op for sports? Are they going to, you know, so what's the deal? And so I think the conference does have to take a look just at, man, how can we help Eisenhower? Number one, I mean, is there a way, is there a fit? Do you get them out of football and let them just do all the other sports, you know, and help them get a non-conference schedule that's easier? Yeah, I don't know. And so that's the big thing is, but I'm not mad at them. You know, I was upset how it happened. I was upset for our kids because it hurt our kid. It hurt all the other Central State teams in the East, right? You know what I mean? And so, but man, it's kind of what fit. And I wouldn't say kick out, but man, if you know, you maybe at some point that's best for him. I don't know, but man, I don't think we're there yet. But man, I think the conversation has definitely happened. All the other sports I know have been upset about it, and I think now when it happens in football, you know, it's like a shining light. And so now I think the attention is really getting brought to it.
6: How many teams did you reach out to try to fill this slot tonight or tomorrow?
16: Yeah, it was over 25. My goodness. Was crazy. Yep. And we went from everywhere. We went to Cincinnati, Ohio, a private school. We went to Springfield, Missouri. There was probably four schools in Michigan, two, three in Wisconsin, two in Indiana. I know one in Iowa. Yeah, three or four in Missouri. And so, yeah, we went.
6: Did they just not want to play you, or did the schedule not work, or what happened?
16: There's a lot. No, they just, man, yeah, they just didn't want to play us, you know, in a lot of cases. Then in a lot of cases, they weren't good fits, right? We were trying everybody, but there were some good fits, and, man, it was frustrating that, you know, some people choose just not to have a game. And unfortunately, their rules are the same, and that's you get a win if you know, if someone cancels on you at a certain point later than that. Mm-hmm. You get a win. And so a lot of these places are, but some places like Missouri, everyone makes the playoffs. It's district. There's a team out of St. Louis, a Catholic school. That's it's crazy. If I told you, you know, and they did not want to play. And, you know, so it's, you know, I get some schools, you know, I really do. And, but there's some that, man, you just, and we, man, we offered a lot, you know, and we would have budged a lot. And, so JR, it wasn't him not working hard. I mean, we really did, because you saw other people, man, they picked up a game within a day, you know, and some of it was in the state. Mm-hmm. Illinois, we only had three schools. Two of them were public schools in Chicago, and they ended up playing each other. Staunton, which, hey, I totally get, probably wasn't a good fit for them. And so, man, Illinois ran out. That was we were the only four that were free. Rockridge came open late, and obviously they're a smaller school, so they didn't. So, man, we had to go out of state, and so it just, man, it just never worked out. So
6: is the CSA, I mean, scheduling has gotten so hard, right? I mean, look at who you've done the last couple of years. I mean, obviously bringing a 7A team down this year, and I know you guys have to go up there next year. And I mean, you've had Cardinal Ritter and Gibson Southern and Simeon, and obviously the Loyola game that you mentioned. Does the conference need to expand so that you guys can just play the whole season in conference and not have to worry about trying to schedule these wild 4-hour away games, or do you like that challenge?
16: No, I've been on record saying this one. I think we should close up, and man, we have enough teams. So why don't we? And I just don't get it. Or at least just have one non-conference game. Cause the problem is the people that it's us, Griffin and Chatham are having a real mm-hmm. tough time finding somebody. And maybe a few others, but I know those three, and I know Griffin for sure. I'm just, you know, talking to them. They're kind of in the boat we are, and just, man, hard to find anybody. And so everyone else finds games pretty quick. And so, you know, it's, they're not near as against it. But man, we have a great conference and now you only need three wins to make the playoffs. And so it's like, hey, if you can't get three wins, then it's kind of like, hey, you don't want to be in the playoffs anyways. And so let's all play each other. Basketball, if we asked those coaches to do it, they would say, no way. You know what I mean? Because if you didn't get to play everybody, I mean, that's what makes the conference. And so I hate not playing Springfield, Lanphier, Jacksonville, Southeast. I hate that because that's what I grew up on. And those are big rivalries for these kids. You know, these kids were just like Springfield. Yeah, I mean, these kids all grew up playing at the gym and the JFL. And And so I just don't get it. When we did it at first, and there was only, but we added Lincoln, we added some teams, and now it's, man, we're over 10. And so it's, I'm a big man. Yeah, I've been hitting the table for that one a lot, as I think we should really close this conference.
6: Coach, we'll get you out of here in just a second. What do you think of the earlier schedule, playing a week earlier than normal, and expanding the playoffs in the way that they have? Obviously, it's changed things for you guys a little bit, and I know there are people that want more kids to get playoff experience, but it's also going to probably lead to more 77-0 playoff games in the first round. And trying to get kids ready before they're in school is a harder challenge than normal. What does this new calendar look like for you?
16: You know, and man, I'll be upright about it. We said we voted no against it, but I'm also not totally against it. I get it. And over 60% of the coaches voted for it. So it's like, man, there was a lot of support for this. I think what they're trying to do in the end is get conferences like us, man, close the conference and or get people to play each other, which is crazy. It's kind of not working right now for us. But just, you know, there's a lot of schools out there that don't have anything and don't have anywhere to go. And so you're kind of hoping this by getting more teams in it. The fight for five was so, that was controlling all other sports. You know what I mean? So if it was like Taylorville, Lincoln leaving a while back, you know, it was a football move. And Lincoln's a basketball school, you know what I mean? But they left kind of probably because of football and trying to get five wins. And now we talk two to three wins. And now it's kind of like, all right, you know, we can get back in this conference because it's geography's better, the drive's better. And so, man, I'm not totally against it. And I think for teams that, man, the Rivertons of the world and some of those, man, that have never made and are fighting so hard and they got a chance, you know, a team like that, man, that can make the playoffs. I'm all, if it helps get numbers out and those kids to keep fighting till the end of the season, I'm okay with it, I think, you know, and we'll see how the playoffs go and things like that. And there was blowouts anyways in the first round. And so I'm a little, you know, I think that's going to happen regardless. But I, you know, we did have a great thing. I loved it. And like I said, we voted no, but I kind of understand. I wouldn't mind giving it a few years just to see if this thing does work, you know, if it does help teams get into conferences, if it does get numbers up in football. And I would be okay with it if that was the case.
6: Coach Derek Leonard, head coach of the Rochester Rockets football team. No game tonight on WMAY, but we'll be back at it next week with Rochester and MacArthur. Coach, appreciate the time. Enjoy a Friday night off. I'm sure you don't get those very often. Go to a movie, take the wife out, do something other than worry about ball. And we'll talk to you again soon.
16: I like that. Hey, thank you.
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10: From the WDMAY newsroom, I'm Mike Widmacher. The Illinois Department of Public Health has confirmed an outbreak of measles in eastern Illinois. IDPH reported at least four cases of measles in Douglas County. Nearly 3,000 cases have been reported in the United States this year. Measles is highly contagious and caused by a virus. IDPH says measles was declared eliminated in the U.S. in 2000, but the number of cases increased as national immunization rates dropped. After nearly 5 years, the owner architect of the Capitol says statehouse renovations should be done this winter. Capital News Illinois reports construction on the north wing began at the end of 2021. The $350 million project is modernizing the building and making it more secure while keeping historical details. One of the biggest changes is replacement of the circle drive with a new main entrance that enhances security. While parts of the project, like the Senate chamber and an underground parking garage, are complete, everything was supposed to be wrapped up last year. Capitol architect Andrea Agert says finding structural components that no one knew about caused delays. Most of the work that still needs to be done is outside. Heavy rain this summer delayed construction by several weeks. Governor J.B. Pritzker has gotten another important endorsement in his attempt at a third term. The UAW, in a press release, announced that they have endorsed Pritzker in the Illinois governor's race. The release went on to say, quote, Governor Pritzker has a proven track record of standing with working people, protecting workers' rights, and taking on corporate interests, including his support of the Illinois Workers' Rights Amendment and the Worker Freedom of Speech Act. For more news, visit WMAY.com.
11: This past Monday, Kelly Clarkson retired from her talk show.
12: Yeah.
11: But it was on this day, back in 2002, she won the first season of American Idol.
12: Wow.
11: Yeah. No, she's doing it all, and so are we right now at Green Toyota Volkswagen Audi. Here to tell you more about that's our own Milas Copeland. Milas?
13: Buddy, we are. We've got a lot of things going on right now. No surprise to anyone, but here's exactly what we are going to keep doing. Selling cars, repairing cars, and making people happy. And right now, we're doing a lot of that with the additional inventory that we have. So many people have been lining up trying to get one of these, well, Grand Highlanders. Guess what? I've got them coming. We've had people that have been on wait lists for some time, and we just keep checking the boxes and checking the boxes because Toyota keeps saying, we're going to give you more and give you more.
11: By the way, hold on to that VHS of Justin Loves Kelly. It'll be worth something someday,
2: yeah, sure.
11: I promise. You know. Anyway, see us and see all the things we're doing right now, and of course, see our new facility. We're on West Wabash. We'd love to see you right now. Remember, Green Toyota.
13: We're all in this together.
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16: Here's your News Channel 20 Storm Team forecast with meteorologist Cheryl Lemke.
17: Searing heat and sweltering humidity hold firm to kick off the holiday weekend before some brief heat relief early next week. Tonight, partly cloudy, warm and muggy with lows around 76. For Saturday, mostly sunny, hot and humid. There's a slight chance for a stray pop-up shower or storm, but most of us will be dry with highs around 98, but feeling as hot as 105 to 110. And for Sunday and Monday for Labor Day, mostly sunny and a touch cooler with highs in the upper 80s and lower 90s. With your News Channel 20 Storm Team forecast, I'm Chief Meteorologist Cheryl Lemke.
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16: Also one of the good guys, our friend Mark Badnick, former state representative, policy advisor for the Illinois Policy Institute, pollster, political guy, TV star from earlier this week, Mark Badnick. How you doing, Batman?
0: I am doing great. You forgot. You forgot to mention that I am follically challenged.
16: I didn't. You gave me a hard time because I mentioned that last time, and so I was going to let it go. I was somebody, one of the haters online, and there are plenty of haters online, like went after me for a photo that somebody took, and they're like, "You're bald." I'm like, "You can say a lot of things about me, but I'm not bald." Like look at that. Went after me for a photo that somebody took, and they're like, "You're bald." I'm like, "You can say a lot of things about me, but I'm not bald." Like, look at that.

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0: Welcome back to the Ramsey Show in the Fairwinds Credit Union Studio. I'm George Camel here with John Deloney, taking your calls at 888-825-5225. Dan is in Minneapolis up next. Dan, welcome to the show.
1: Thanks for having me.
0: Absolutely. What's going on with you?
1: Struggling a little bit here.
0: Talk us through it.
1: So currently, I have a newborn baby, 10 months old. My wife just found out she's losing her job.
2: Oh, man.
1: And I just started a new business.
2: Oof.
0: Perfect storm.
1: Yes.
0: Was there severance with her job? What happened?
1: So she actually is an online telehealth nurse. And they had a meeting one day with 200 employees on the Zoom call. The CEO of the company hopped on and said, hey, if you're on the Zoom call, you're all going to be losing your job. And if you have any questions, take it up with HR, and hung up the phone call.
2: Wow. What a coward. I hate that for her.
1: And then after that, I guess they had an employee group chat or whatever. Everybody was on there talking, and 3 minutes after the call, they shut down the group chat for them all to talk to each other.
0: And what do you do for work?
1: So I just started a concrete and asphalt paving business.
0: Is that full-time, or do you have a different job while you have the side business up and running?
1: Yep, I do have my full-time job as well, that I do, like, heavy equipment operating.
2: All right, I'm gonna cross my fingers here. Please tell me, as you started this new business, you didn't go also leverage a big truck and a dump truck also and a front loader as well.
1: No, luckily, I just started listening to you guys, a little bit of background about me. I grew up on a Native American reservation as a kid. My first memories, my dad was abusing my mom. Grew up learning everything from my mom after they got divorced. And then when I joined the military, she was ended up actually stealing money from me while growing up. So then I kind of ran off, did my life, lived lavishly, enjoyed our time and stuff like that. Well, after her and I got married, my wife and I should say got married, I found you guys on YouTube, started watching the Smart Money Happy Hour and the John Deloney Show.
2: Yes.
1: Became big fans of you guys. So then when I started my company this summer, I told my wife, I said, I'm just going to cash flow the business.
2: Awesome.
1: So as of right now, my business has no debt, but we still have consumer and personal debt.
2: Okay. Dude, I know that's a tough season you're in, but you didn't make it worse, so I'm proud of you for that, man. I have my fingers crossed because almost everybody in your situation does the opposite. So well done for literally just this moment, right?
1: Yes.
2: Just this moment.
1: I appreciate that.
2: Awesome, dude. Awesome.
0: So how much are you bringing in from your full-time job and the side business right now every month?
1: So my full-time job, every month, well, I make about $100,000 is what I actually pulled in on taxes last year. That was before the new job. And I'm just kind of getting the balls rolling, getting some jobs coming in. And for September here, it's looking like the concrete side job is going to be bringing in probably about $12,000
0: to $20,000
1: of profit.
0: That's fantastic. Awesome. How reliable is that? Can you consistently make a certain amount every month doing this?
1: In Minnesota, pretty much just the summertime. So I have September, maybe some jobs in October, and then after it freezes up, I'm pretty much on standby until next spring.
0: So we got two more months to really hustle.
1: Yes.
0: Okay.
2: And then tell us you got 10-month-old, right?
1: Yes.
2: Okay. What, I guess nothing is good about what happened to your wife. The complete lack of humanity her employer showed, the way that was done, all of that, cutting off her, like, human connection with her colleagues, like, all of that was disgusting and gross at every level, right? And

0: there's going to be a season of grief for that. Your wife and you are going to be right to be like skeptical of trusting businesses and bosses. All that's right. And I'm trying to look for some light here. Your wife has right now what I would say is one of the hottest credentials, which is a nursing degree, right?
1: Yep.
0: And so what does it look like for y'all to sit down and say, how much debt do we have? We didn't want to put she had a work from home job, which was awesome. So your picture is going to change. But for 1 year, if we put our daughter in, we get some child care, could your wife go work full time and get all these debts paid off so that y'all can then go about living on your 100 grand plus whatever else you bring in?
1: Yeah, that's a possibility. I've been working hard. We got married in 2024.
0: Mm-hmm.
1: And starting in 2024, her and I combined together, we had $213,000 of debt. And that's no home. That was just a camper. We lived on the road while she was a travel nurse, my pickup truck, toys, and her student loans. Over the last 2 years, we've been buckling down, trying to pay it off. And we're at $143,000 in debt right now.
0: Okay.
2: What's left?
1: I'm selling. Go ahead.
2: What's left on the debts?
1: We have 3 credit cards, a car, or 2 cars technically, and then my truck and camper.
2: Okay, do we still need the truck and camper at this point? Are you using the truck for the business?
1: No, you guys might like this. I actually just shook hands with the guy, and I'm selling the truck and camper tonight when I get off the phone here.
0: Oh, boy.
2: You buried the lead, man.
1: Yeah, so, I mean, I'll be about $10,000 upside down on it, but we can attack that pretty quickly, I feel like. So that will leave us, after that sale, I think we'll be about $67,000 left in debt.
0: Dude!
2: That's great. What are the cars worth?
0: God, you're awesome, man.
2: Could you continue this with the car? Like, just do the snowball of selling all the things with wheels and motors in your life?
1: Yeah, so with that deal, actually, I got a work truck for my company. I'm actually going from a $40,000 truck down to a $2,500 truck with rust on it. But it's like, I'll make more money
2: that way.
1: As
2: it should be.
0: Attaboy, Dan.
1: And then my wife's car, we traded her. She had a 2024 car. We just traded in for a 2018 to make it more affordable. So she can get around as well.
0: Okay, so look, brother, like if you go down to $60,000 in debt, that's literally her work. That's take home for her if she goes all in for 1 year plus child care.
1: Yep.
0: And if y'all make, if she doesn't want to do that, you don't want that, that little baby, right, is 10 months old, for God's sakes, doesn't know what day it is, right? Like, dude, right. if y'all shake hands on 1 year of hell, 1 year of it not looking like you thought it was going to look, you are free forever.
1: Yeah.
2: You'll do the business because you want to, not because you have to. Your wife could stay home if she wants to.
0: Or she can keep working full-time as a nurse because she loves it, and y'all get on with it, man. But you're talking one year of sacrifice. One year left, dude, and y'all are free.
1: Like, I feel great.
0: You're free. And I got to tell you, Dan, you grew up in black hole hell, right?
1: Yep.
0: And you, as a man, have turned and faced that hell. And your kids, I'm getting goosebumps, your grandkids are not going to know what that's like because you turned and stared it down. It's an absolute honor to talk to men, and your wife is involved in this, men and women who are saying, this trauma ends with me. And from now on, my family's going to be free.

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0: Welcome back to the Ramsey Show. I'm George here with Dr. John, taking your questions at 888-825-5225. Ron is in Denver up next. Ron, welcome to the show.
1: Hello, Dr. John Deloney and George. How are you guys doing today?
2: We're good, Ron. How are you, man?
1: I'm doing great. Thank you so much. Just wanted to give you a shout out, Dr. John, because without your advice and wisdom, I would have never moved with my wife because she is out of my league. So thank you.
0: Wow. John gave you the confidence?
2: Well, I'm so far out of my league, dude, that welcome to the club. It's awesome.
1: Thank you. Thank you guys so much for your time.
2: You betcha.
1: So I'll just get straight into my question. So just wanted to do a little debate between my wife and I, see which way we should go. So I'm 30. She's 32. And we have a condo that we're about to sell. Should be netting around 160 to 170. Our only debt is about $34,000 on a 401k loan, and everything else is paid. And then we have on our home as well. We bought it last year. We have a 3-2-1 buy down rate, and it returns back up to 6% in about 2 years. And so, we can comfortably afford the payment today. But my wife worries about what happens if we lose our job. Her family lost their home a while back due to debt. So it is a real fear for her, and I totally understand that. And so what I want to do with it is build a basement, but she wants to recast the home. So we're just a little,
2: To make sure I'm on the same page, y'all have a home and you have a condo and you're selling the condo?
1: Correct. Yep.
2: Okay. And you're going to net 160 and you're going to immediately pay off this 401k loan. So you'll have about 125 left, right?
1: Yes.
2: Okay. And so how much is your mortgage on your current home?
1: Right now with the buy down, it's about $3,500 with HOA.
0: And it's going to go up a percent every year. So that payment will increase.
1: Correct. So at the very end at 6%, it should be around $4,500.
0: Oof.
2: How much do you owe on your current home?
1: Around 580, and then it's worth around 750.
2: Okay.
0: And what's your household income? Did I miss that?
1: So right now our base salary is around 330, and then with bonuses, we're around 450-ish, depending on performances.
0: Incredible income. Okay. So what's the ultimate goal here? Like when you guys sit down, like a year from now, where do you guys want to be? What does your life look like?
1: A year from now, I think I definitely have the 401k taken down, have some peace, I guess. I feel like we could have peace in the basement and paying off the 401k loan.
0: So paying off the 401k loan cost you what out of your net profits?
2: 37.
1: Yeah.
0: Okay.
1: Yep.
0: Okay. So you get your 170 out of the condo. You pay down 37. You still got a nice pile left. What is the basement going to cost?
1: Around 50 to 60.
0: Okay, you pay that. Now you still got money left. Then what?
1: And then she wants, because the thing is, she's really scared about, you know, just in case, we never know what's going to happen with our jobs. And I don't feel as though we don't, there's some good job security in what we do.
0: You'll have six months of expenses saved, right?
1: We do, yeah. We have about 40,000.
2: So why don't you get on, y'all make 400 grand a year. Why don't y'all get on a 2-year plan? And I don't know how y'all are going to do this. It's going to be tough, but y'all just live on $200,000 a year and take the other 200 grand and pay your house off in 24 months and give your wife freedom and peace.
1: I do like that.
2: You're 24 months away from this being a nothing burger.
0: The recast makes you feel better, but it didn't really do anything. It's going to lower the payment, but it does nothing for the balance.
1: Okay.
0: So a recast, you're going to take a lump sum, throw it at the mortgage, and then you can recast it, and it'll just re-amortize.
2: And by the way, if you did that today, your recast would be at today's rates, which are going to be the penalty point of the rate you have in three to 5 years or whatever it is.
1: I guess I never thought about that.
2: But what if we just said screw all of that thinking and you look at your wife and say, I want to take $200,000 a year and pay our house off in 2 years. After we put a basement in it, we take the other 60 grand, we put it towards the mortgage directly, bring it down, and then we're going to pay the sucker off. And then no one can ever take our house from us.
1: Mm. that is that. I mean, yeah, it sounds great. I think it's it sounds very easy in our brains. It's just, you know, two years from now.
2: Here's the deal, brother. Here's what your wife is saying. I have the lived experience of not being safe, and I want to feel safe. And the way she's trying to achieve safety is moving money around, which is completely understandable. If you look at her and say, I'll show you safety. I'm going to be disciplined and safe, and I'm going to propose a plan that I want you to speak into, and together, you and me, ride or die, we'll get this thing paid off in 24 months, which means I'm going to not do all of my crazy whatevers, and I'm not going to spend on this, and blah, blah, blah. I'm all in because I want you to walk into our home that nobody else has a stake to and just laugh because it's ours. That's what she's truly saying to you. I've been unsafe before. I've lost my house, and I never want that feeling again. And she's just getting on YouTube or going to a local place, and they're telling her, well, you could do this. And you've got a wife who's in deep water, and she's saying, well, somebody reach down and grab me. And what she wants is stability and a plan and a guy who says, I'm all in on helping you feel safe in this home through action, not through feeling. You get what I'm saying?
1: I do. And thank you for that advice. That's why I got married to her. Thanks for advice again. I'll let her, because she listens to this as well. So,
0: do you guys do a monthly budget together where you sit down and she has full awareness of what's going on with finances?
1: Correct. Yes, we do it a little more than we'd like to. We do it once a week.
0: Oh, wow. So
2: is that
0: she
2: for
0: knows,
2: her or for you?
1: It's usually for me.
2: Okay, stop. Stop. You're burying her. You're burying her. Your love for numbers is gasoline on her anxiety fire around numbers.
1: I never thought about that.
2: You get what I'm saying? Y'all make a plan every month and stick to it.
1: Okay.
2: And then if you want to play with spreadsheets in the middle of the night like I do, like I know George does,
0: oh my gosh,
2: then do that.
0: My favorite kind of insomnia, spreadsheet insomnia. So you've got the plan, man. This is more—it's more emotional than reality because you get your income is so high. Even if one of you lost your jobs, you're gonna be okay. If you have no debt and emergency fund, the chances of both of you going without work for years is—that's paranoia at that point.
2: Right. So you can decide. Do you want to give your wife a gift of putting $130,000 down on your principal of your mortgage and bringing it down really low? And put off getting your basement for 3 years or 2.5 years? Or do you want to say, hey, this basement's going to cost $60,000. The other 60 is going to go directly to the principal. And here's a 2-year plan to pay off this mortgage. We're going to do this together. You all sit down and have that conversation because that's more, George, that's the actual issue here.
0: There's no real clear plan about what we're doing and why we're doing it.
2: Yeah, it's just that every week she gets dragged to the table to re-look at numbers and what about this and what if this happens, which for her is just... Oh, it's more of it, her body's like, I told you we're not safe. I told you this could happen. I told you. And she's lived it, man. And that's a that's a real experience. So good for you, Ron, for caring about her and for asking questions.
0: In my house, my wife has full, transparency into the finances. She has the accounts on her phone, but I just become like a human version of that. And every once in a while, she just goes, how much we have in savings? And I go, here's how much. And she goes, okay, that's it. It's just that that's what you want your finances to be.
2: Well, it was funny. In my house, it's the opposite. Occasionally, I'll tell my wife, hey, we have this much in savings. And she'll be like, have you not been sleeping again? And I'll be like, yeah, no, I haven't. So it's me trying to make myself feel better by acting like I'm a tough, great husband communicating. Yeah. She's like, I know we're good.
0: You can't save your way out of psychosis, John.
2: Listen.
0: I don't want to be the one to
2: trust me.
0: Be your armchair therapist.
2: No, that's what my real therapist said.

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1: 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Illinois had a good year for tourism in 2025, with over 115 million visitors spending over $50 billion, breaking records according to the governor's office. The total economic impact of tourism was up to $88 billion, fueled in part by the state's Middle of Everything campaign. The state's Department of Commerce and Economic Opportunity announced it is expanding its focus on outdoor recreation activities through a dedicated unit within its tourism office. An audit found several documentation lapses by the Department of Children and Family Services, including failures to provide evidence of routine health care for children in state custody. The agency was also failing to complete home safety checklists that identify possible risks and dangers in the child's home. Auditors also found the agency failed to provide documentation of aftercare services for families when kids were returned home. The Illinois Department of Public Health has confirmed an outbreak of measles in eastern Illinois. IDPH reported at least 4 cases of measles in Douglas County. Nearly 3,000 cases have been reported in the United States this year. Measles is highly contagious and caused by a virus. For more news, visit WMAY.com.
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4: Your News Channel 20 Storm Team Friday Night Lights forecast. Tonight, mostly clear with a low of around 75. Going to be sunny and hot tomorrow with a high of 101. Heat index values as high as 107. We still do have that extreme heat warning going through 7 p.m. on Saturday night. Sunday, mostly cloudy. Could be coming mostly sunny by the end of the day with a high of 92. And then on Monday, Labor Day, sunny, high of 91. Mostly sunny out there right now. 92, real feel of 96 at Radio Ranch. My name is Kyle Hutchinson. 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
1: Is the High School Football Preview Show, week three of the season. It is Mike Windmacher, joined as always by my esteemed panel from the Rochester Rockets broadcast, Steve Bridge, from the SHG broadcast, Tim Schweitzer, and from pretty much everywhere, because he's covering it all on Channel 1450, Derek Paris. You know, week one, guys, we had the catch. Week two, I think we had the big win, as Rochester really showed something in week two. We'll get to that. But I want to begin with you, Tim. SHG, national coverage of the catch in week one to get the victory. Saturday, they go down and play a team that they've played tough for years now in playoff games, JCA. They come up on the short end, losing 21-14. What happened in that game? What went right? What went wrong for the Cyclones?
9: Playing a Joliet Catholic is never easy. The Cyclones football program has never beaten the Hilltoppers. But they had a very legitimate shot in the game last Saturday night at Joliet Memorial Stadium. They were very much in the game. They were toe-to-toe with big, bad JCA. But a first-half fumble after a catch gave JCA a short field on which they scored. And late in the game, after Sacred Heart Griffin fell behind, they were driving. But a pass toward the end zone into a pretty good wind out of the south of Joliet Memorial Stadium, it was picked off, so the two turnovers hurt. But when it comes right down to it, Mike, it was a tight game until Joliet Catholic goes on an 18-play, 80-yard drive, chews 8 minutes off the clock, bookending the third and fourth quarters, and put the game away. Sacred Heart Griffin scored only one offensive touchdown. They got a defensive scoop and score for their 14-point total. But all in all, under the circumstances, I thought Sacred Heart Griffin played pretty well against big, bad JCA.
1: Yeah, nice. We talked about it, you know, with the non-con entrance into the conference season now. It's nice to test yourself. And really, SHG has done that in these first two games. So a bit of a learning experience for them probably, too, in this matchup, because someone they may be able to play in the postseason again.
9: Well, you have Cam Brinkman, the Cyclone senior quarterback, pretty much the offense at the moment. They've got a couple of key running backs that aren't 100% healthy. Their offensive line has been a little leaky. Cam is running for his life too much. But put his pass and run yardage together, and it's over 500 yards in the first two games. They need some help for Cam Brinkman, and if they get some help, the Cyclones will be fine on offense. Their defense has really been the story of the first two games. It's really played well on the defensive side of the ball, And they need that to continue. If they can stay injury-free, it probably should.
1: And this week they get Southeast, Derek, so an opportunity maybe to enhance that offense and get some guys feeling some confidence there in that backfield to help out Cam Brinkman.
10: Yeah, I also think it's good to, you know, start Central State A play and get into the swing of things in terms of that. I mean, when you talk about the city games, there's always, you know, a little extra juice when it comes to that. I mean, SHE obviously looks toward, you know, playing Springfield High, playing Lanphier, playing Southeast, because those kids, you know, they all live in the same neighborhoods. They grew up, you know, playing together. And so I think it does come with a little bit of juice. And then, yeah, you're talking about a road trip to Bloomington in week one. You're talking about a long road trip to Joliet. You got back late. You get to go across town this time and play, and you know, now it's more of the routine. You get into the swing of things and just kind of, you know, hopefully get into what they want to do in terms of their offense, in terms of their defense, and put that on display. Because like Tim said, I know Mikey Gresh been a little banged up, so you hope that, you know, you can get those guys healthy this week and get ready for some tough games that are coming up in the Central State 8.
1: Yeah, Tim, are you seeing that too? Hopefully getting Mikey a little bit more involved maybe in this one?
9: Well, it's just a matter of how healthy and how much pain he can tolerate. He's got a foot issue that is rather confining, especially on the offensive side of the ball. They need him on defense as well. Mikey Gresh Sr. was a key guy going into the season. He's still a key guy, but health is going to be the issue, and we'll see how he does. And maybe having a game at Southeast this week with a much shorter bus trip will make everybody feel better on the Cyclone side. And I know Southeast kids are really juiced up. They've suffered two really lopsided losses in their first two games, but they don't have to go anywhere. They stay home again this week at Spartan Field, and we'll hope for a good game.
1: Yeah, and it'll be a Friday night for once, too, for SHE, their first Friday game of the season, which is hard to believe 3 weeks in. You mentioned long bus trip there, Derek. Batavia had that this past Friday night when they traveled to Rochester, and I don't know if they really knew what they were getting into. Steve, you're there covering that game. A lot of people talking around the state about how well Rochester played in that one.
11: Yeah, Mike, that was the number one team in 7A, traveling 2.5-3 hours to the south to take on the number one team in 4A. And what happened was probably unbelievable to a lot of people. I think it was the direct outcome in the first quarter was probably even unbelievable to an awful lot of people, even on that Rochester sideline, because with 3 minutes to play in the first quarter, Rochester had scored 4 touchdowns. Batavia was shut out, and Rochester led 27-0. They ran 9 offensive plays for 3 offensive touchdowns and had a pick 6 and had completely dominated Batavia in every aspect of play in a very quick manner and left the Bulldogs kind of wandering around that far sideline trying to figure out, when did this go so wrong?
1: Well, what was it, the biggest difference for Rochester? Obviously, being at home makes a difference rather than in week one, the long travel to Moline. They grind out that victory. What was it that was the biggest difference between week one and week two in your eyes covering the game?
11: Well, they played better, and Derek Leonard has said as much from the post game to comments that he's already made this week, and that was a huge difference. I also think that the style of play against Batavia probably set them up to be just a little bit more explosive in the manner in which they kind of did all of a sudden overcome Batavia, but They got very good running out of Evram Tabog again. They were able to strike early with a touchdown on the very first drive. And then it was a turnover game. And they picked off their D1 quarterback, Vander Lutgeren, twice in the first quarter alone, returned one past midfield, returned one all the way for a direct pick 6. And that first touchdown immediately set up, or that first interception, Mike, immediately set up a one-play touchdown pass to Reese Gade. And so they had everything they did in the first quarter to almost the first half was just flawless. They executed their game plan. They leveraged all of their muscle against Batavia, and it just all went Rochester's way, from the effect of the front three and rushing to the underneath play of the linebackers on defense to, of course, terrific coverage in that defensive secondary. Then the offense just did what they do, which is just score points if you're Rochester historically. And so it was an all phases game, and it totally went Rochester's way last Friday night.
1: Derek, what was your takeaway when you were covering that game?
10: Well, you know, Steve mentioned the fact that, you know, Batavia maybe got off the bus and saw corn and wasn't, you know, wasn't too hyped up for that game. But I think just being on the field before the game and seeing Rochester warm up, you can always kind of get an energy and get kind of an understanding of how the coaches are feeling and how the players are feeling. And the players were definitely confident. They knew that they had the capability of playing with them. But talking to Derek, you know, he walked out on the field. He said, I really do think that we're going to be able to score some points against them. I think I've seen some things that we can exploit and do. But then he kind of commented, and, you know, a couple of the other coaches said, you know, looking at their line, I mean, I think we can match up. And that's not always been the case in terms of the size in Rochester, but this year it is the case. We saw in week one where they were able to match up with Moline, who is a bigger school, but Rochester has the dudes this year. They have the big guys. They have the speed. And I got to sit down and have a great conversation with Derek Nelson this week on my podcast and talk about just kind of what he's had and how he's been able to, you know, develop such a program of great offensive linemen when he doesn't always have Division I guys. This year he does have a couple of them, and they're performing really well. We saw in week one they had to get through some kinks, work out, shake off some rust, work through some things. And also, you know, the rain delay didn't certainly help. But I think they executed the game plan perfectly. And like Steve said, they came out believing they were going to win. And, I mean, at this point, quarterbacks are just going to not throw to Cornell Gregory's side. I mean, it's you just should stop doing it at this point, because if you throw to his side, it's going to get picked. If you throw to Nate's side, he's going to pick it or he's going to tip it. And also, Batavia's quarterback was running for his life. He did not have any time. The defensive front got pressure on him constantly, and despite having, you know, 3-4 whatever Division I wide receivers, they didn't have time to get downfield and run their routes. They were scrambling and trying to find space in that secondary, and there wasn't any. So everything went well for Rochester. I thought that was a completely different team than what we saw in week one. They executed so well. They were confident, and you could just tell that team is a team that can win a 4A state title for sure this year.
12: Well, let me ask you this then, Steve, because coaches always preach you want to get better each and every week. Rochester doesn't have a game this week. How are they handling not having that bye week now, because Eisenhower's not fielding a varsity team?
11: Yeah, they get a week off, and Derek Leonard had one plan, he said, you know, prior to the game, and then he has to have another plan after that game, because you had to kind of make whatever you're going to do this week, I think, based a little bit on what you saw last Friday against Batavia, and you've got to be fluid and get ready to change. And the heat around here has probably been a benefit to Rochester. So they've still practiced, they've still gathered, they've gotten together, they've spent some time indoors just kind of getting off their feet a little bit, not doing as much physically. And that helps after two big 7A opponents, week one, week two. So if you get this bye week, it fell at the right time, I guess. And then they're also just going to have a little bit of fun this week, because on Thursday, the team is headed over to the University of Illinois. Head coach at Illinois, Brett Bielema, got them all a ticket. And so the U of I is welcoming in the Rochester Rocket football program, and they're going to get on a bus and head over there and enjoy the season opener for the Illini. And, you know, what a nice little excursion, right? Little team building, little opportunity to just have some fun, get a chance to see Illinois in their season opener on a Big Ten campus. And it falls at the right time again to be able to do that, because you don't have a varsity matchup on Friday night.
12: Yeah, the hard work paying off, get a little bit of fun there before back for week four for the Rochester Rockets. And since we won't have a Rochester game on WMAY's FM side, we have an opportunity to carry Springfield High and Jacksonville. Tim, Springfield High has had a little trouble out of the gate, but not so for Jacksonville. They're 2-0.
9: Jacksonville's off to a great start. The schedule helped them a little bit, but they were very impressive on their home field last weekend, beating a team from Missouri. And they go in 2-0 into conference play, and given the circumstances in the CSA, Sacred Heart Griffin's probably still the favorite, definitely still the favorite to win the CSA West. But Jacksonville's in the mix, QND's in the mix, and if Springfield High wants to be in the mix, they better beat the Crimsons. They had a winnable game last week at Collinsville and did not get it done. Way too many penalties, a crunch time for the Senators, and they lost a tight game to the Cayhawks. They better not make those mistakes against Jacksonville, because the JHS running game has been really good the first 2 weeks. Jeremiah Jackson's off to a great start. Crimsons will beat them if the Senators aren't ready to play in Memorial Stadium on Friday night.
12: Yeah, go to you, Derek. Jacksonville seems like one of those teams we haven't really talked about, but they're sneaky good. Mark Grounds knows what he's doing down there for sure.
10: Absolutely. He's got a system, and he's got some great running backs. Jeremiah Jackson is obviously the focal point, but right behind him is Taryon Jackson and Derrion Henry, who are in the list on the Central State 8 rushing. And their quarterback is a younger in terms of varsity experience. He's gained a lot of great experience these last two games, because not only have they had to play the whole game, but they've been in competitive games to where, you know, they're really trying to figure things out and working on, you know, what they want the offense to look like. Coach Grounds is always going to have a plan, and I think that he loves what he sees from his guys, especially his skill guys. And I think we could definitely see, you know, somewhat of a track meet on Friday night, as long as it cools down enough, because Springfield has got great athletes, Jacksonville has great athletes, and we might see some points in this one.
12: Yeah, that'll be Friday night on the FM side of WMAY, because like I said, Rochester with the week off with Decatur Eisenhower not fielding a varsity team. On the AM side, you'll get the Glenwood Titans, who got the victory in Alton 34-14 past Friday night. Looking at this game now against U-High, U-High was a team that's kind of, we felt, was like on the come. They've had a couple of tough losses. Looking at the schedule ahead for both those teams, it's not getting any easier. It's kind of a backloaded for both. So this is kind of a big game for both Glenwood and UI. How do you see it shaking out there, Derek?
10: Yeah, I think this is a huge game that's going to decide a lot in terms of that side of the conference, and just see what both teams are, because I think there's a lot of question marks at this point, even though, you know, both teams came in pretty confident based on, you know, what they saw in the preseason. And, you know, obviously with Coach Dombacher getting, you know, everything settled in, I think coming away from, you know, practice and talking to Brody Walworth, he really liked what he had, you know, in his team in the preseason, and they've obviously struggled a little bit. So I bet he'll have these guys ready to go. This is the last couple of years has been an exceptional game between Glenwood and U-High, and one that U-High's really gotten up for, because they feel like, you know, they can make a statement with this one. A couple of years ago, Glenwood went up there and lost at Hancock Stadium when a lot of people thought that they would win that game. Obviously, Glenwood won last year pretty handily, but that was kind of that special team. So I think we're going to learn a lot, and I think a lot of eyes in the Central State Conference are going to be on this game to see what both of these teams look like in this game.
12: Yeah, I think it would be quite the possible confidence boost for Glenwood if they can get this one under their belt, because like I said, just looking at the schedule going forward, you know, Decatur, MacArthur, very talented thus far this season. You also have SHG, Rochester, Q&D is going to be tough. I mean, it's always a tough game in the CSA because it's such a talented conference up and down. But I think this is a big one for Glenwood to kind of show the new era and kind of get that under their belt, saying, okay, here's a quality opponent that we beat in conference. And to start off 1-0 in conference will be huge.
10: Yeah, I think it definitely will be. I think the Titans went down and were able to, you know, start to get some of that confidence, figure out what their offense is really going to look like when they can execute properly. And yeah, this is going to be one that, you know, I think the Titans are capable of winning, but also, you know, U-High is also capable because of what we've seen in the past. And I think that they have some really good skill guys that are just kind of figuring out what that offense is going to look like with a sophomore quarterback.
12: Yeah, and that game will be on Friday night on the WMAY AM side. Steve, we asked what the team is doing this week with the weekend. How about Steve Bridge? Without a game to call, where will Steve be this weekend?
11: Maybe I need to find a game to go see that I otherwise couldn't get to. But the opportunities are endless right now, Mike, for a broadcaster of the week off, and got to go see where we wind up on Friday night. Hopefully someplace with the lights turned on and the popcorn popping.
12: Yes.
10: Hey, I have plenty of cameras, Steve.
11: There you go.
10: That happened, you know, relive the old glory days of when you used to do that.
9: Bridge on channel 1450. Yay, we need that. Let's go.
11: I just got assigned, Mike.
12: I was going to say, look at my bad, Steve. I was trying to give you a little bit of fun there to have, and next thing you know, I volunteered you to go and work all these different games there. Maybe be the sideline crew now.
11: That's it.
12: Well, gentlemen, always appreciate the time. Tim, where can people find the SHG game this Friday night as they take on Southeast?
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12: And obviously, like I mentioned, Springfield High and Jacksonville will be on WMAY AM on Friday nights. And then, of course, the Glenwood Titans will be taking on U-High on the FM side on Friday night as well. Derek, just one last thing for you on the way out. Which game are you looking forward to most here this weekend when we start conference play for the CSA?
10: I think it's definitely the one we talked about with Jacksonville and Springfield High, to see what that's going to look like. Obviously, I think a lot of teams will be looking at MacArthur to see what they look like against Lincoln, because, you know, I think a lot of question marks there. And obviously with the Rochester looming next week, that's going to be a big one. So I think there's some pretty good matchups. I think we're going to have some exciting highlights to show you on Friday night.
12: Yes, as we always do. So make sure you follow along on the socials. Look for Channel 1450. Look for Derek on socials as well. Gentlemen, thank you so much for the time. Steve, sorry I put you to work when you should have the weekend off. Have a great weekend. Enjoy the football. And we'll be back at it again next week, another edition of the High School Football Preview Show.
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0: 74 degrees. 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
1: We are definitely spoiled tonight at Hancock Stadium, the home of the Illinois State football team. Springfield Mayor Misty Buescher is proud to present every high school football broadcast this season on 970 and 97.7 WMAY, as well as Sports Radio 92.3 and 1450. State Senator Doris Turner is the title sponsor of Glenwood football on 970 WMAY this season. Senator Turner is a proud supporter of high school athletics throughout the 48th District. Re-elect Senator Doris Turner in the November 3rd general election. Last Friday night, Glenwood head coach James Dombacher earned his first win in charge of the GHS football program following a 34-14 victory at Alton. Coach, your first win at a school is something that's hard to forget.
0: I forget.
1: We were talking about this earlier.
0: Well, I know that in my first year we went 3-6, and we beat Lincoln, Jacksonville, and Taylorville. So it was one of those three schools. I'm going to say it was Lincoln. So yes, it you don't I forget, but that's
1: and you
0: just
1: didn't get
0: me.
1: A football for it or anything like that.
0: No, I don't think so. I don't think so. I think we just moved right on.
1: And it was, you know, we talked about this season against Normal West, which was a 35-26 loss for Glenwood. That got the first game jitters out of the way. Now that first win is out of the way, and it's on to conference play tonight.
0: And I think that's big. I mean, these kids and Glenwood, although we do have 24 seniors on our roster, but we got to, you know, we talked about this a few times, and maybe we talk about it too much, but the game time experience that this team has is not a lot because of the 38 seniors that were on the football team last year. But, yeah, to get that win and to just get that feel that they've been used to in years past and to make them feel like, yes, we can do this too. And now they're sitting here at Illinois State, Hancock Stadium. Big time, you know, for these kids, and I understand, it's not big time college football, but it's pretty big. These guys played in the national championship last year, right? So, I mean, it's pretty cool for this football team to be here tonight.
1: Some very nice renovations to Hancock Stadium recently. Brand new video board, which don't know if that will be turned on tonight, but they do have the auxiliary scoreboard, if you will, up and running here at Hancock Stadium. No matter what, and gosh, the press box here is pretty nice, not to really ram that point home. But, Coach, there was a lot of positives from that win over Alton. Something that I want to highlight before this game, the offensive and defensive line play of the Titans, it really stood out in the win last week.
0: I think so, and I think that, you know, and I've watched that video on the huddle of that game, and the offensive line, you know, did a very nice job, very aggressive with their run blocking and did a real nice job with the pass blocking. I don't think we had a sack last week. I don't think we had a sack yet. I may be wrong on that, but I don't think we've had a sack, which that straight goes to the offensive line. And these guys doing a pretty good job of being aggressive with the running attack. And we talked about this earlier. The defense, you start looking at where the ball is, and then you start looking at those red helmets as they fly to the ball. And everybody, those pursuit angles are strong. They're really getting after it.
1: And that is the speed and violence that Coach Dombacher has been talking about. And we'll take a break. When we come back, you'll hear from Glenwood head football coach James Dombacher with his thoughts about his first win at Glenwood. And he'll also tell you a little bit more about this U-High Pioneers team. That is when we come back on the Papa Frank's pregame show on 970 WMAY.
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